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3: Yes, sir. Welcome to Monday. Back to work, everybody. Crack the whip. Let's go. Sun is out. Weather seems rather promising all week through the weekend, so adjust accordingly. Welcome to the three-star quiz. Weekdays at this time, questions and answers in an alternating fashion from our expert panel. Connor McKenna is here. Good morning.
4: Hello, Sean.
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4: Expert panel.
3: Expert panel with a capital E. Simon Salikas is here from the starters with Peter Vrionis, starting at 10 o'clock on your weekend. Simon, good morning.
5: Good morning, Sean. Hope all is well.
3: Yeah, so you take exception when I drop the word expert when I introduce the panel, like Connor seemed to do moments ago?
5: I did a lot of pressure.
3: That's fine. You guys have handled it. I know you've definitely handled it before. Unlike the Montreal Canadiens, who unfortunately, I guess you could talk about pressure, and were they victimized by the pressure of winning Game 1 of the Eastern Conference Final and then incapable of absorbing Carolina's pushback to go out and lose four in a row in a gentleman's sweep at the hands of the Hurricanes, as heard on TSN 690 on Friday night.
6: And the Canadiens with maybe one last drive to center. Near side, Evans cut off. There's Robinson the other way. He'll just play it in. And that's going to be all. What an incredible run this has been for Montreal. They survive two Game 7s to defeat Tampa Bay in Round 1, Buffalo in Round 2. But on this night, in North Carolina, the run comes to an end for the Montreal Canadiens.
3: Victor Finley with the call for us on your home for Habs playoff hockey, TSN 690. Watching that game on Friday and more or less checking out and, you know, talking to various fans on social media about the season and the reactions we got from, you know, a very passionate, educated fan base. And there was this sense of kind of disappointment. I think we talked about a little bit on Friday going into the game, what happened in Game 4 and the lack of adjustments and everything else. But here we are on this Monday, a chance to sleep on it Saturday and Sunday night. How do you feel about reasons to be disappointed when we talk about how the Canadiens lost to Carolina? Is that a too passionate take to have, or do you think it hits the mark when we talk and use the word disappointment to encapsulate the Canadiens' playoff run?
4: I can't do it. Look, I guess you could be disappointed in how they looked against Carolina.
3: Yeah.
4: Because we didn't know what was going to happen. And then Game 1 happened. You know, well, more on this in Habs Breakfast at 8 o'clock. But I think Game 1 really kind of skewed things a little bit, right?
3: Yeah.
4: It was like, okay,
3: yeah,
4: they're going to the Cup Final for a lot of people. And then they lost four straight in some extremely demoralizing fashion, you know. But zoom out a little bit, and we didn't know how it was going to look against Carolina, a battle-tested team that is, I think, good enough to win the Stanley Cup, right?
3: Yep.
4: If I told you 2 months ago the Carolina Hurricanes are going to win the Stanley Cup with Florida out of the tournament, I don't think you would have been like, that's crazy. There's no way that's going to happen.
3: No.
4: So they went up against a legit team, the best team in the Eastern Conference, and they got humbled. So that can be a bit disappointing. If you thought that they were going to take them to 7 or that they were going to beat them, then I guess, yeah, you would be disappointed. I did not think that they would win the series. Therefore, I'm not disappointed that they didn't do it, because it kind of went down the way I expected it to. It was an incredible run. It's all positive here, man. Just so much. If we're going to talk about, I don't want to steal my own thunder for what I want to do at 8 o'clock, but if we're going to do all the talking and all the talking that was done after losing a 5-game series against Washington last year,
3: yeah,
4: all the lessons that were learned, then what are we going to take away from 19 games that they played here this spring? It's all good on my end. It's not disappointing.
3: You know, to Connor's point there at the end, Simon, they won one game against the Capitals. They won 9 in this year's tournament. But what about from the fan perspective? Do you think they have a leg to stand on to feel disappointed for how ultimately the Canadiens bowed out of the Stanley Cup playoffs?
5: Maybe some, Sean, maybe some of the fan base feels that way. But everything Connor said, and the only thing that I can add, when you use the word disappointment, there was only one time in these playoffs that I felt the fanboy in me was absolutely sucked out. And I was like, oh, that hurts. Like, that really, really hurts. And I don't think there's coming back from that. And unfortunately, I got many things wrong, but I got this one right, was the Nick Suzuki Lane Hudson stretch pass that he didn't even get a shot on net in the overtime. I believe that was game number 3. That would have given them a 2-1 lead. I've seen enough of Carolina to know that the Canadians still come back, and the Canes still come back and probably win this series in 6, maybe 7 games. They were clearly the better team. But as a fan, a little bit of a maybe moment and a little bit of disappointment right there. Everything else, you won on game 7 on the road. You won the second series, game 7 on the road. I guess if you want to do a deep dive, there's things you can be critical about. I'm not there.
3: There's Simon with Connor. It's the quiz on this Back to Work Monday. Habs breakfast at 8. We'll have Arpan Basu, who's I noted yesterday, he finally took his last flight. The season isn't over in terms of, you know, his contributions, but at least he doesn't have to travel anymore. He'll be on with us at 8:30 to put a bow on the Montreal Canadiens playoff run, and then we'll go live to the Canadiens post-mortem. Management and players expected to speak starting around 9 o'clock this morning, so once it begins, we'll carry that for you throughout the course of the day, and obviously have a reaction right here on your home for Habs Hockey, TSN 690. The questions around the Canadiens offseason have already started. Let's take you back to early March, General Manager Ken Hughes.
0: Listen, we're going to make moves again. And when we make those moves, whether, you know, I don't know when that's going to be, we understand that there's a chance of subtraction from the group. We like that everybody likes it, but it's not going to paralyze us from doing a trade that we think, you know, moves us where we want to go.
3: And then again, you know, we were talking about it before the quiz got going, you know, when we were going through our press review segment at the start of the 7 o'clock hour about, you know, moves Ken Hughes may or may not make, big trades he may or may not make, looking back at the Noah Dobson deal. Don't forget, you know, they went out, they got Zachary Bolduc, signed Alex Texier, managed to get Phil Deneau back home out of the Los Angeles Kings. So they did make moves, but nevertheless, if we riff off the first question of the quiz about disappointment and getting schooled by the Carolina Hurricanes in a gentleman's sweep, as we look forward to the fall already, Simon, what for you is the biggest offseason need the Canadiens need to address this summer?
5: Somebody on the second line that can facilitate offense, or offense comes easy to them, or their mindset is offense first, to play with Ivan Demidov. Listening to you guys earlier this morning, I think you guys nailed it with the second line center and stuff like that. Connor brought up a great point. There might be 31 other teams, or maybe at least 27 other teams, that might be looking for the same thing. I'd like to see them overpay. But if you can't get that, I think Alex Newhook had a phenomenal playoffs, but I start to envision a team where Newhook and Evans and Bolduc are part of a very, very good third line, maybe Kapanen's name there in the mix as well. But if you don't want to move the meat off of the round, you don't want to move around Slav or Nick Suzuki or Cole Caulfield or whatever, Ivan Demidov has to play with somebody that loves offense as much as he does on that second line. And if it happens to be a guy that happens to be also a playmaking winger or can drive offense from the wing, you take it. Offense on that second line, Sean, is the mm-hmm. first thing that I'm looking for.
3: Offense on the second line is the number one thing. Connor, the number one thing for you that you want to see the Canadiens address this summer?
4: I would basically agree with Simon, but I'll give you a different answer, mm-hmm. and that's somebody to play with Lane Hudson on the right side. Now, maybe that guy is David Reinbacher, and maybe we find out maybe he has a really good offseason and a really good camp and comes into the season and is a revelation and looks like the guy that the Canadiens hoped he would be as a 22-year-old at the early blushes next season.
3: Mm-hmm.
4: That feels pretty unlikely at this point, though, doesn't it? Considering how difficult the journey has been since they drafted him to where he is today. So somebody else to play with him on the right side. A natural right shot guy, so Lane Hudson can be a full-time on the left side, and the right partner is somebody that I think they need to find. If it's going to be Matheson and Dobson, then who is that guy to play with Lane Hudson and, and just have it be something that we can count on, like many of the great defensive pairings we've seen here over the course of our lives or even before that what we've seen here in this market. I just I think that there's a missing part of the puzzle there. And with all due respect,

0: sandpaper type player kind of come into your mind this summer when you look at, you know, if you believe the Canadians are undersized at several positions, whether you think, you know, can they win with a guy like Cole Caulfield? Those questions have been asked. Alex Newhook on the undersized kind of scale, looking at how the third and the fourth line. You can't leave it all up to Josh Anderson to be the air quote bang and crasher, Connor. I'm curious about the sandpaper part of the Canadians' offensive structure and where that kind of comes into play for you.
1: Yeah, I mean, hopefully you could maybe kill two birds with one stone. Maybe I'm dreaming in Technicolor here, but
0: were you talking Tom Wilson kind of thing?
1: I'm not sure.
0: Yeah,
1: but you know, maybe that guy exists. Mm-hmm. But I don't think it's something you want to go out of your way to do. You know, I mean, the famous one would be Steve Ott, Andreas Martensson, and Dwight King. That's not how you get tougher, right. You know?
0: Yeah.
1: And I'm not expecting that the guys running this team to do anything like that. It's not something that you can do in one trade. I don't think it's something you can do with one signing. I think it's something they're going to have to evolve into and, you know, I don't know, maybe one day Florian Jacki is a part of this team, mm-hmm. or
0: yeah.
1: Maybe there's something internal. It's a nice idea on paper, but I think you get in trouble when you try to do something major in that regard.
0: You know, Simon, it's interesting that Connor brings up Florian Jacki. I mean, they seem to be thinking along those lines with some of the guys they have in Thorpe or Hayden Papanikas as an example. Florian Jacki, these are air quote physical monsters, but there's a long way between doing that and then coming to the National Hockey League and contributing to a team that is hopefully ready to level up and even take it a step further, maybe win two games in the Eastern Conference final next season. Where does the sandpaper element come in the conversation of the Canadiens offseason?
2: Well, I think, Sean, if you want to check things off on your to-do list, if you're Kent Hughes, I think offense on the second line, I think Connor nailed it. I think it's very, very important to find somebody that Lane Hutson is comfortable with. I think if you get those two things, like asking to get sandpaper as well, maybe that's addressed with some of the young players. You know, Demidov gets his contract. Whoever else you bring in might be making some good money. At that point, we're having this conversation in a year from now when Anderson, Dano, and Gallagher are off the books. And then you can, all these young players that you just mentioned, that would be ideal. You know, you're paying your top six relatively heavy, and then on your bottom six, you go sandpaper, young, aggressive, you know, hungry, and all those things. I think it's something that you need, but I don't put that anywhere really, really high on the list. You still have Bolduc. You still have Anderson for next year. Perhaps maybe not ideal.
0: Mm-hmm.
2: But again, I think there's other areas you need to address first.
0: It's a three-star quiz on this Monday. A reminder, Habs Breakfast and Arpin Basu coming up in the 8 o'clock hour. More Canadiens coverage on your home for the Montreal Canadiens, TSN 690. We'll go live to Brossard, where Canadiens management and players will be speaking in the aftermath of their season ending on a Friday. Nice to see a bunch of the boys out there enjoying Luke Combs and the wonderful Saturday that they had. Jakub Dobesh with a smile on his face. That was nice to see. Arber Jacka having fun. Martin St. Louis and Cole Caulfield holding a beer and hugging each other and seemingly having great time outdoors at Parc Jean Drapeau. So the boys were in good spirits, and we'll hear their reactions, and I'm be curious to see about the injuries some of the players are dealing with if we do get that information. So keep it locked to TSN 690 throughout the course of the day for all of that to come.
3: A magical season that has superseded every expectation will continue as the Spurs are headed to the NBA Finals. 111-103.
0: All right, your favorite leagues are set up for their respective championship rounds. It begins Tuesday with Carolina hosting Vegas, and then it begins Wednesday with the New York Knicks and San Antonio Spurs. Simon, which league is set up to be the more entertaining final? You got the NHL or you got the NBA?
2: I'm going to have to go with the biggest basketball market in the world, the most famous arena in the world, against a 7'5" European Frenchman. So it's going to be awesome. It's going to be two worlds colliding. Probably right there with LeBron James as the most recognized player in the world. And I don't know how thirsty, how ridiculous that New York market has been. I think it's 53 years, Sean, since they've won a championship. It's been, I don't know, 30-something years, kind of like the Habs, since I think it was Latrell Sprewell and Allen Houston got the Knicks to the finals. No disrespect to Vegas and Carolina, two very good hockey teams, two excellent hockey teams, but when it comes to styles, make fights and all those things, and

0: media hype, it's going to be New York, San Antonio.
1: Is it even close, Connor?
2: No,
1: it's not. I don't disagree.
2: I'm sorry, but it doesn't help that it's Vegas and Carolina, two teams that play like a trap heavy.
1: Even if it was Colorado, yeah, Carolina,
2: Carolina is just. I mean, they are to me one of the least fun teams in all of hockey. I respect them. It doesn't mean I have to like them. And I don't like watching them play. I just had to watch them play a lot, and I didn't really find it very fun.
1: Yeah.
2: I don't relish it. look, the Knicks are in the finals for the first time since 1999, and Victor Wembanyama has arrived as the superstar that was promised.
1: Yeah.
2: And really kind of exceeding expectations. So it's a terrific story. The markets, the history with the Spurs, the baggage of the Knicks, the celebrities that are going to be there.
1: For sure, yeah.
2: I mean, it's a special looking NBA Finals with all due respect to this cup.
1: Even if you take a city like New York out of it for a second, just these storylines of the two franchises and,
2: Jalen Brunson do it?
1: Squash that undersized narrative that's been out there for a while.
2: So much.
1: And seeing Victor Wembanyama in his age and now in an NBA Finals fulfilling one half of his dreams of becoming a conference champ and an MVP, and now four wins away from doing what he's always wanted to do and be crowned NBA champion. It gets going Wednesday with game one.
0: At 22, Sean.
1: At 22,
0: At 20. Saw Magic, saw LeBron, saw Michael Jordan coming to this league. They did not look like Victor Wembanyama. Didn't have the game. They weren't knocking down threes like they were nothing. They weren't just protecting the rim like it was his own rim. At 22 years old, ridiculous.
1: You guys had the game, but also one guy's in his 50s, another guy's in his 40s. So once again, Victor Wembanyama, a treat to watch, and we'll get it going in the NBA Finals on Wednesday. And of course, Dwight Walton will set the table for us on that Wednesday morning on game day. Simon, thanks, man.
0: Cowboys.
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8: This is 2 minutes with Montreal Canadiens forward Ivan Demidov. Ivan, you played in the KHL with SKA St. Petersburg. St. Petersburg, very big Russian city, very popular team. What was the best part about getting to play pro hockey in St. Petersburg?
9: It was like my first full pro season. I think it was like the fun.
10: По-прежнему он равный. Демидов принимает, бросает и забивает. Иван Демидов.
11: Ему отдал Евгений Кузнецов.
8: How about playing with Evgeny Kuznetsov? What do you remember about him and if he gave you any advice?
9: He gave me a lot of advice how to like to play. Need to come to NHL. Also play a lot of games with him, so it was fun and we have good chemistry with him.
8: What do you miss most about Russia?
9: Uber. Mm-hmm. Uber delivery.
8: Really? What's better about it? Is it quicker?
9: Quicker, cheaper, quicker.
12: Put it in age. Here's Demidov, shot, scores! Boy, the kids are all right in Montreal!
8: You know, it's pretty clear to see you really love the game of hockey. You've been on the ice a lot over the offseason as well. Why do you love hockey so much?
9: I think hockey is the best sport where you skate. It's like hard part. It's also you kind of like get a hit, and also it's team play, team game, and you just everything like in hockey. I just love it.
12: Back to the middle, Demidov, backhand, scores! Ivan Demidov!
11: Ну, Ваня, спасибо за твоє время сегодня.
9: Пожалуйста.
11: І удачі сьогодні. Сезон. Сьогодні вечір. Спасибо большое. It's 2 minutes with Montreal Canadiens forward Ivan Demidov.
3: 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The morning show with McKenna and Starr.
13: Well, I think, you know, it should put gas on the fire, you know. It should make him feel hungry about, you know, because it was, I know we lose tonight, but like the amount of fun we had, what is it? It was almost June 1st, or what is it? Like almost 6 weeks?
14: 7 weeks.
13: 7 weeks we've been at it?
14: Yeah.
13: See, that's the hardest part about when it's over like this. It's now it's try to go back to a normal life and like try, because I have no idea what's going on in the world right now. you know, but. Sorry, I lost my thoughts. What was the question again?
14: What do you hope they retain from having yeah. tonight?
13: Yeah. Yeah. No. To me, when you go through something like this, you realize how much, you know, NHL is a great league. But going through this, losing in the playoff in the second round, I couldn't believe. Now, I was so upset on the bus because I threw another 82 games before I get to have this fun. You know, so I think they, and when you taste that, it makes you hungrier, you know? So, like, because the last 7 weeks, it's been, you know, there's been waves and stuff, but it's been unbelievable to go through it.
3: The Hockey Insiders is presented by Scores, where winning dishes are always on the menu. 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
2: That was in the late hours of Friday night and into Saturday morning, I guess, technically, and going back and forth with Arpin Basu is Martin St. Louis. Arpin, good morning.
15: Good morning, fellas.
2: So, here we are. I assume, are you on your way to Brossard?
15: I'm on the Champlain Bridge as we speak.
2: Aha.
1: Glorious.
2: Well, What are you hoping? I mean, there's a lot to unpack from what MSL said there, and really what was a really nice media availability. You had a lot of great stuff there on Friday night. What are you hopeful that the Canadiens' youngest guys, this is, I know what you wrote about over the weekend, namely Slavkovsky, Hudson, and Demidov, the maybe part of the core of this team going forward, but still so young, as you point out in your piece. What are you hoping that they, in particular, are able to take away from all this?
15: Well, as I wrote in my piece, I mean, the anecdote that Marty related about losing in the second round the first time he was eliminated from the playoffs, he was almost 28 years old when that happened. And so for him to learn that at that, and everything happened a bit later for Marty, obviously it took him a while to establish himself in the NHL and overcome the prejudice, really, of the league had against a player his size at the time. That's the value for Demidov in particular, who's 20. And, you know, Slavkovsky just turned 22. Hudson was turned 22 earlier this year. It's that realization that, you know, the regular season is long and hard, and it's hard to just make the playoffs, but there's so much more left after that. And you have to be mentally prepared for that. You have to be physically prepared for that. There's, you know, all in the hopes of avoiding sort of the feeling of, you know, the letdown of being thoroughly dominated, frankly, in the third round of the playoffs. That's not a good feeling, I would imagine. I wouldn't know, but it can be fuel, as Marty mentioned, and Lane Hudson mentioned it, and I'm sure a lot are going to think about this.
2: Oh, no.
15: Season, which is going to happen a lot sooner than it did in the past few years. I think that feeling is what's going to make it so that you attack every day of the offseason thinking about how you physically felt, how you mentally felt during that series, and doing everything in your power to make sure that the next time you get to that stage, you have a bit more gas in the tank.
1: You know, there are a lot of areas to kind of pick from with the question I'll ask you here to kind of break down what was the determining factor in your mind. You know, being there, seeing the Canadians score just one goal in their final two games of their Eastern Conference fight with Carolina, is there one thing more than any other option that you take away with to determine why the Montreal Canadiens lost four in a row and lost ultimately in five games?
15: Yeah, you're right. There are a lot of avenues there. I just mentioned one.
1: Yeah.
15: I mean, not that the Canadians were overly tired or banged up. It's that the Hurricanes were overly not. I mean, that's a huge factor in the sense that, you know, what gave the Hurricanes the most optimism heading into that series is just how fresh and how healthy they were. And, yeah, they showed a lot of rust in game one, but that quickly went away, and we saw what happened once it did. But I think even more than that is, you know, the Canadians, their brand of hockey, something that is baked into their brand of hockey, as far as I can tell, is not only their willingness, but their strength in adapting their game to attack opposing teams' weaknesses. And in this series, they were just completely unable to do that. Like, it was every single thing that the coaching staff came up with and that the players were tasked with executing basically blew up in their face. Every perceived weakness that they had identified, when they tried to exploit it, invariably it became a turnover and it started heading back towards their end. And if you look at a lot of the goals against over the last two games, a majority of them came when the Canadians had the puck on their stick. And next thing they knew, the Hurricanes had the puck on their stick, and they were coming the other way. The Canadians weren't organized. They couldn't recover. And it became an odd man, or it just became a high-danger scoring chance, and Jakub Dobis can only do so much. So, you know, as Marty mentioned after the game, the level of detail it was nowhere close in this series. There was one team that was incredibly detailed, and there was one team that was, frankly, floppy. And so I think that's the biggest reason, is that the Canadians could not consistently exit their end with possession of the puck. And not only that, they couldn't exit their end without turning it over to the Hurricanes and putting them in a prime position to attack, where not all the Canadians players are back defending. And that was poison in the end.
2: And so, let's say a year from now, the same two teams meet in the Eastern Conference Final, and the Canadians, you know, have not added Connor McDavid to their team in the meantime. Is it fair to expect them to look a lot better with largely the same personnel if, say, that fatigue gap doesn't exist just due to the evolution of the group that they have here? If the team, the core of this team stays largely intact and things are a little more even in terms of the number of games played, et cetera, would it be fair to expect that just this learning experience and film study and progression of various players and the various other things that could come into play, that they could look like they belong against these guys?
15: I mean, it's possible, but if you're a fan of the Canadians, you have to hope that this is not what management thinks. I mean, organic growth is going to happen, but clearly this group is missing a couple of pretty key elements, namely the same element everyone was talking about at this time last year, which is a second-line center. I mean, God bless Jake Evans, but he's not ideal for that role. I think he would be the first to tell you that. The imbalance on defense, the need to play Lane Hudson on the right side, that's not ideal either. So, yeah, I think they would be better. But as they're currently built, are they equipped to beat a team like the Hurricanes or even the Panthers or maybe even any of the other teams in their division, the Sabres, the Lightning, Senators, it's the Red Wings. I mean, honestly, like, it's, you know, the rebuild, Jake Evans playing at the second line center and Lane Hudson playing on the right side are the two most glaring
16: like examples, but really proof that this whole notion that this rebuild is over, and that a lot of people got annoyed that, you know, they're in the Final Four and yet they're not in a contention window. Well, I mean, maybe they are at the very beginning of a contention window, but until they fill those holes and complete their puzzle, which they haven't yet, they're not going to be true contenders. You know, like, I think if nothing changes and they enter an Eastern Conference final against this Hurricanes team next year, they're not going to be the favorites again. And the goal would be for the Canadiens to enter the playoffs as, if not a Stanley Cup favorite, at least a true Stanley Cup contender, where people can objectively look at them and say, yes, this team has everything required to go win a Stanley Cup. Right now, they don't.
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8: Hi, this is 2 minutes with Montreal Canadiens defenseman Noah Dobson. Of course, you grew up in Prince Edward Island.
17: I really enjoyed my childhood growing up in Summerside. We had a great minor hockey program that was run. Felt like we had great teams every year. Lots of great memories growing up playing hockey in Summerside.
8: Now, you went out to Europe as well for a season before you went to the QMJHL, and if I've got this right, you lived with Brian Savage. Is that right?
17: Yeah, Brian Savage was, so he was kind of over there with his whole family. He kind of was part of bringing some North Americans over there. Obviously, a 14-year-old going to live in Austria by yourself for the first time, really, was it's adjustment to have such a comforting family like the Savages. Obviously cool now, he texted me a bit once I joined the Canadiens, as he was a Canadian himself.
18: Ryan Savage wins it for Montreal 3-2.
17: A lot of respect and gratitude towards Brian.
8: Now, from Prince Edward Island to going over in Austria, you wind up in the Big Apple, New York City, playing with the Islanders. Was that ever an adjustment for you, going to such a big city from all the other places you had been before?
17: Yeah, it was. PEI is unlike any other place in the world, and you basically go from one of the more quieter, reserved places in Canada to the Big Apple, like you said, in New York City. And just as a 18, 19-year-old, it's kind of eye-opening.
18: He scores! What a rip from Noah Dobson! And just like that, it's 2-0 New York!
17: Long Island's such a great spot to live. I was pretty fortunate at such a young age to have some pretty cool experiences and life experiences to take on with me for the next chapters.
8: All right, this has been 2 minutes with Montreal Canadiens defenseman Noah Dobson.
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2: Arpin Basu from The Athletic.
1: I'm not sure if you were listening to the segment at 8 o'clock as you make your way to Brossard to cover the Canadiens post-mortem, but Connor and I had a fun discussion going back and forth, sharing differing points of views. And I guess the point that I had raised...
2: Just like we always do, Sean.
1: The point that I had raised about, you know, Ken Hughes, and Connor and I have a chance once a season, basically, to have an in-depth conversation with the Habs upper management. And we've been listening to them for 4 years talk about steady she goes, down the course, we're not going to be, you know, foolish or short-sighted. We're going to be a patient group. Now that, you know, this fall at Laval sur le Lac, when we have our annual conversation, it's going to kind of be year five of that. I believe that there's more pressure on Ken Hughes this summer than there has been in previous seasons to do what you had talked about, to fill some of those glaring holes. I'm curious how you feel about the pressure around Ken Hughes and what his team managed to accomplish in the regular season and earn their right to get to a Final Four, and what that does for the squad and how he tackles that this offseason.
16: I mean, yeah, I agree that there's more pressure on him to be a bit more, to just have some more urgency to it. But I think it would also be foolish to just kind of throw all caution to the wind and just start spending assets at a ridiculous rate in an effort to improve over this one summer. You know, I think whatever this mystery trade was at the trade deadline, I think was a recognition on his part and Jeff Gordon's part that they need to act. And it's not as if they've ever been afraid to act. You know, I mean, Noah Dobson last offseason was a huge coup. And he had a great season, played through these playoffs basically with a broken hand, like, or thumb or wrist or whatever it was, but was on it near 100%, along with probably a long list of other guys. But this is every single offseason they've had, they've gone out and done something pretty significant. So I have no doubt they're going to try and do that again. They have all their draft picks. They have a ton of NHL-ready players in Laval that they could dangle that probably won't or don't at the current point have room for them here. I think they've always felt a certain urgency to accelerate things, but they've also always resisted the temptation to just completely overpay for things. And that balance might be, because Kent Hughes has always said, I will not be afraid to overpay when the time is right, because when you're one or two pieces away, overpaying is worth it, because whatever you're giving up, you don't really need it anyway. What you need is a piece coming back. And if you have to overpay to make sure you get it, then so be it. And is that this summer? Maybe. Do they consider themselves one or two pieces away? Possibly. I think they're probably more like three or four pieces away, but you know, they have some of those pieces coming through the pipeline as well. So I think this tandem of Gordon and Hughes have done a pretty good job of striking the right balance between urgency and prudence and intelligence and finding a happy medium between the two. And maybe that balance shifts a little bit this summer, but I don't think it shifts all the way to the point where you're pushing all your chips into the middle and you're going all in. I don't know if they've quite reached that stage yet, and they probably won't reach that stage until Ivan Demidov is in his prime, which is, you know, 3 or 4 years away.
2: What about David Reinbacher? Where do you think he fits into all of this? In a perfect world, you draft a guy 3 years ago at fifth overall. He's going to be turning 22 in October. Like, the hope might be that this guy is ready to take a step and become the guy that you drafted him to be, or begin to become the guy you drafted him to be. It doesn't feel like we're on steady territory there, but, you know, in a perfect world, maybe he could be that guy that plays with Lane Hudson and allows him to be on the left side and rounds out the Canadiens' top four. I mean, that doesn't feel super likely. I'm curious for your thoughts on it, and if you can tell us anything about how the Canadiens might be feeling about it at this point.
16: Well, I think he kind of epitomizes the spot the Canadiens are in, right? Michael Hayes would be another guy who epitomizes the spot the Canadiens are in. Like, they don't have all the time in the world to wait for David Reinbacher to be that guy. And if we're being realistic, for him to go from an injury-plagued season in Laval right into the top four of your NHL club seems like a pretty big leap, and seems like an unfair thing to ask of a kid who's had trouble getting some footing. You know, he's had a lot of injuries. He's had to sort of make his way in fits and starts, little 30-game samples at a time. And so to ask that guy to suddenly become your number four defenseman is a bit of a stretch. And so this is why, you know, do you get a stopgap defenseman to give him more time? Do the Canadiens even know if he's going to become that guy? Probably not. They can't be sure of it. They can't really bank on it. So this, to me, is really indicative of sort of the sticky part of where Gordon and Hughes are, because they've always said they don't want to block their kids. But on the other hand, how sure are they that those kids are going to be a part of a winning formula until they actually play in the NHL? And now that this team has reached as far as it has, you have to add to that. You have to keep the growth going, and you have some of these pieces that aren't necessarily ready to do that. So I can't tell you what they're thinking, but I do know that it's been somewhat discouraging that
19: not discouraging, disappointing, let's say, that a Ryan Bracker has been unable to stay healthy, because I think he has all the tools to be that guy that we were describing. He just has not had the mileage yet.
1: What's your hunch looking to next fall? Canadiens goaltending tandem of Dobesh and Fowler a realistic option?
19: I don't see why not.
1: Okay.
19: I think that would be fine. I mean, Dobesh to me is probably the shining light in terms of information gathered over this playoff run. You know, I mean, the one characteristic of a goaltender that you want is someone who battles and someone who's super competitive and someone who kind of steps up when the moments of a game call for it. And despite how this series played out, I would say this series was a lot closer than it seemed because of Jakub Dobesh. I mean, the fact that they went to overtime twice in games where they were pretty thoroughly dominated as well, largely due to Dobesh. The 4-0 game in game 4 could have been 8-0 were it not for Dobesh. So, and Fowler's got a super bright future. And I think the way they're set up is, you know, I believe Dobesh has another year on his contract. I'm sorry, my mind is a bit mush, but I see no reason to rush that. I think let these two guys compete for the net, give them both more or less equal playing time, maybe a bit more to Dobesh than to Fowler, but basically a split, and let them fight it out and see who comes out on top. It's actually a pretty, as far as I'm concerned, a pretty ideal situation where the Canadiens are in terms of, you know, going into another phase of this rebuild and entering one where they're trying to reach sort of a contender tier in the NHL.
2: Very exciting. Dobesh is, let's see here, 26-27 season. He's signed, and you're right, arbitration eligible RFA after this coming season. It's a bit tricky because you go now to Puckpedia and they've now flipped over to,
1: yes,
2: the,
1: exactly,
2: to the next year.
19: Yeah,
1: that's right.
2: All right. Hey, Arpin, listen, man, thank you so much. I know you got work to do out there this morning. Looking forward to hearing the questions that you ask because they're always so great. And I don't know if this is the end. Is this the end for us? Do we know? Is this the end of the road? Are you?
19: I don't know. Are you asking me?
2: Yeah, I genuinely am not. I'll ask Campbell when he arrives. Do you want to? Okay. Are you going on vacation? You got anything big planned? Are you going to the Cup final? What's happening?
19: I'm not going to the Cup final. Good. I'm not going on vacation, though. I do plan on not working for a bit. But yeah, we'll probably at least do one more, and then we'll probably do another one before the off season gets going. So let's see.
2: Perfect.
19: Let's not talk about this on the air.
2: Perfect. Thank you, Arpin.
19: All right. See you guys.
2: There he goes, Arpin Basu. Shutting me down, just like he always
1: does.
2: Yeah,
1: keep it off the air, McKenna.
2: It's very unprofessional. I'm sorry.
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23: Nick, tell me about the pet situation right now. What's going on at home with cats and dogs?
24: We got two cats and a dog. They're always pretty crazy, and Milo and Leo are my cats, and Ruby is my golden retriever.
23: Any kind of story behind how you landed on those names?
24: Milo and Leo were just kind of, they sounded good together, and my wife really loved the name Milo, and I picked Leo, so. And then Ruby we rescued, so she already had her name.
23: If you could have another pet that isn't a cat or a dog, could be any animal in the world.
24: That's a great question. don't know, Galley's got a bird.
0: Ooh, that pretty cat up to something.
24: So maybe try that.
23: On that note, we're going to do a little teammate animal association here. So I've got some animals. I'm going to say the animal's name, and then you tell me the first teammate that you associate with that animal. Ready?
24: Yep.
23: Gazelle.
24: Matheson.
23: Horse.
24: Slav.
23: Alligator.
24: Nui.
23: Giraffe.
24: Say, Anderson.
23: It was going to be someone tall for sure,
24: yeah,
23: wasn't it?
24: I don't know.
23: Hippopotamus.
24: Say, cool.
23: Shark.
24: I don't know. Ghouls.
23: And finally, my favorite animal, the platypus.
24: Platypus? Struble.
12: Struble gets his money's worth on Nick Cousins.
23: Why is Jaden Struble a platypus?
24: Just interesting. Interesting character.
4: You can't just go around and try to hurt our best players. You know?
23: Very versatile.
24: Yeah.
23: Most versatile animal in the world. Jaden Struble is a very versatile man, right?
24: Yeah, he is.
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12: 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That's got to be the nail in this one tonight.
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7: You want to check in on Brendan Gallagher?
25: I mean, he's one of the guys whose future with the organization is really up in the air, right?
7: Very, very emotional right now.
26: I'm just very fortunate.
27: What's going through your mind?
26: Just give me a second.
25: Here, let's get in from the start of it, so we could see what led to the moment where he got emotional. Here's Brendan Gallagher inside the Canadiens dressing room, speaking with reporters.
28: For this organization, the respect is very important. What's next for you regarding that respect?
26: No, I mean, first and foremost, so thankful and so fortunate to have spent as much time as I have here. The fans right from day one, it's been truly a privilege to play in front of them. It's an opportunity that not a lot of players get in this C-League. I've got it to do it for 14 years now, and it's not lost on me, how special it was to call the Bell Center home. The very, very first time I set foot in this organization, management, coaches, the teammates I've had along the years, I can't, there's been ups and downs, but I don't have a single regret. So it's pretty clear I'll be kind of moving on here, but, incredibly, incredibly. Sorry. Jeez. No, I'm just very fortunate.
27: What's going through your mind?
26: Just give me a second. No, I just, I had a thought about my mom. I was just thinking about how the teammates supported me through that, and oh god, sorry, I still get emotional talking about her. But that's just something that always will stick with me. Just give me a second here, guys.
28: Okay, that's okay, of course.
25: So Brendan Gallagher just stepping away from the cameras for a second here. He's gonna come back, try to gain some composure. Clearly, very emotional, thinking about his mother and how the Canadians supported him through what was a difficult time when she passed away last year. And I guess
7: that's some clear words. I'm moving on.
25: Clearly, I'm moving on. Yeah, clearly, I'm moving on, which shows that he knows the writing is on the wall. Brendan Gallagher stepping back up here to the microphones.
26: Yeah, it's still hard to think about, talk about sometimes, but the way I went through some some pretty tough times, and you know, the way the guys you know, kind of came behind me and rallied behind me last year, really honestly, it's one of the proudest moments I've had. She was so proud to see me be a Montreal Canadian, and now it was yeah, I mean, and that's just part of it. The teammates I've had throughout the years, the incredible love for the city is something that, you know, I'll always have with me, and I'm very fortunate to have.
8: Brendan, what would you like to say to Canadians fans?
26: Oh, just thank you. You know, honestly, they've just embraced what I am as a player. They've, you know, they appreciated me. You know, I just tried to, you know, give them everything I had every single night, and then they really embraced me and supported me along the way. So it's just, you know, like I said, an experience that you know, I'm very happy I got to go through.
8: Do you still want to play, Brendan?
26: No, of course I'm going to keep playing. You know, there's more in the tank. Obviously, you know, I would have loved for it to be here. It's just one of those situations where, you know, yeah, I guess my time has come, and they've moved on. And for me as a player, I'm looking forward to you know, to kind of getting back to what I do.
8: How was it difficult for Brendan as a veteran, also a proud member of this team for so long, to sit out the couple last rounds here?
26: Yeah, of course. Yeah, no, that's hard. I felt like I could have helped. Unfortunately, just didn't get that opportunity. I thought the guys, they battled and they did everything they possibly could. I just felt like, you know, I hadn't given the opportunity, I could have helped them out.
9: Brendan, you're under contract for one more year. You've spent your entire career, from even before you were drafted, proving people wrong. A lot of people who think, okay, you've got one more year left. How much more do you think is in your tank?
26: I mean, I can keep playing. Honestly, the way I feel, you know, I just know it's not done. You know, you never know how many years, but I have plenty more to give. I just feel like, you know, around here, you know, the opportunity is just not going to be there. So for me, I just need to find a new home, and you know, do what I do as a player. But I can certainly keep playing. There's tons more to give, and yeah, I'm looking forward to that as well.
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15: This is 2 minutes with Montreal Canadiens defenseman Lane Hutson.
17: Where Lane scored the championship winner from last year. Todrak, shot, score!
15: You were in Boston for the Beanpot with your buddy Macklin Celebrini. What do you remember about going back to BU as an alumni as opposed to an actual active player?
18: Yeah, it was pretty special. I had my older brother there and one of my younger brothers, so it was fun to just be around them for the week and see what life's like and kind of be a college student again.
17: That's Lane Hutson. Celebrini from the circles, he scores!
15: How about Macklin Celebrini? You had a chance to play with him at BU, and then both of you had terrific rookie seasons in the NHL. What was your first impression of Macklin Celebrini when you met him for the first time?
18: Right when I met him, I just could kind of tell that he has the confidence and the abilities to be a really special player, and you know, not only that, but the work ethic and the compete and the drive, it's second to none with him. So you know, those are some of the things I noticed right away.
29: Here's Hutson, scores! Off the left side, Lane Hutson has his first in the NHL.
15: For you, obviously Calder Trophy winning season, congratulations on that, and you had such a hot start in the NHL, but I'm wondering for you, and maybe this goes back to the year prior as well when you played your first two games, what was your real welcome to the NHL moment when it kind of set in that, wow, I'm a Montreal Canadian in the NHL?
18: For me, it was my first game. It was game 81 after my college season.
29: Lane Hutson at center ice. The stage is yours.
18: You know, just playing versus Detroit. One of my idols growing up, Patrick Kane.
29: Here goes Kane. Slowly up the middle, and he scores! And the Detroit Red Wings win it in a shootout.
18: That was something that was pretty special for me, and you know, just playing an NHL game wearing this logo is special.
15: This has been 2 minutes with Montreal Canadiens defenseman Lane Hutson.
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20: Bill McCreary, the book is called Stories from Ice Level, A Great NHL Referee Tells All. Did you throw your whistle one night at Scotty?
21: It's sort of a story, yes.
20: Can you give us the edited version?
21: He was one of those nights where, I don't know, he was in a bad mood, and he knew everything. First of all, he was the best coach ever in the world, but he wasn't a very good official, and he was telling us how to call offsides and icings and penalties and non-penalties, and so I finally had enough. I just took my whistle off and said, here, you call the effing game. You're so good at it. So in doing that, which was the stupidest thing I did in my career, the linesman dropped the puck, and here is the referee skating around without a whistle. So, not a very good move. And I remember Dave Newell was supervising the game, and he came in after and said, "Please tell me you didn't throw your whistle at Scotty Bowman." I said, "Well, I can lie to you or tell you the truth." He said, "I appreciate the truth." I said, "Yeah, I did." I said, "I know, dumb, stupid." He goes, "Well, you're probably going to get fined." And I said, "Okay." So it never happened, but I certainly took some pretty heavy scolding for my bonehead move.
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15: This is 2 minutes with Montreal Canadiens defenseman Mike Matheson. Mike, thanks for joining us today. Congratulations on getting your number retired by the LAC St. Louis Lions.
22: Please welcome number 7, Mike Matheson.
15: What was that like to go back and see your number now on display in a place that's special for you?
30: Yeah, thank you very much. It was really cool. They did such a great job of having the whole kind of production of the whole thing, and being there with the four other guys also made it really special, from different kind of eras, I guess. We weren't too far separated, but just enough to kind of be able to share different memories of our time with the Lions, and overall it was just a very special night.
22: You will be a Lions forever!
15: So number 7 with LAC St. Louis, right?
30: Mm-hmm.
15: Why number 7?
30: That was a number that was given to me. Yeah,
15: okay.
30: That's when I made the team. It wasn't like they came around and asked you what number you wanted. You were just happy to be on the team, and that was the one they gave me.
15: And then number 5 at Boston College, right?
30: Yeah.
15: Same thing with just an assigned number, or does that one have a little bit more meaning?
30: That one I got to choose. Growing up, that was kind of always my favorite number. It was my dad's favorite number, and so still to this day, that was one that I got to choose in Pittsburgh too.
22: Welcome back, Mike Matheson! 1-0 for the Pens!
30: If I had my choice, I'd probably pick 5 out of anything.
31: 1, 2, 3, 4, 5!
15: Why was number 5 you and your dad's favorite number?
30: I have no idea, honestly. It just kind of was always his favorite number, so I adopted it as mine, and it stuck.
22: Matheson scores!
15: Well, this has been 2 minutes with Montreal Canadiens defenseman Mike Matheson. Thanks, Mike.
30: Thank you.
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0: Drake May another top line weapon, but also for the Eagles in terms of their wide receiver one kind of moving on and a reshuffling of the deck for that wide receiver room?
1: Well, I think it's going to be beneficial to both parties. One, with the Patriots, you have another weapon. You have a guy who's been there and done that, has gotten over that hump and has won a Super Bowl. So he can tell guys, okay, this is what we experienced, because obviously the majority of that team will come back with the Patriots having just lost a Super Bowl. So he can help in that regard and also can provide forms of leadership. And the most interesting thing I find, guys, with AJ is that he's the captain of the Eagles. And you listen to his teammates talk about him, and they're positive. They appreciate his leadership. So I'm thinking that just was a situation with him and Hurts to where it just wasn't enough space for the two of them. And I think Hurts will be better for the move. It'll allow him to operate with more freedom, because think about that one game they had where they purposely tried to pass the ball to both Smith and Brown and they still ended up losing. You don't have to worry about stuff like that anymore because you don't have to appease a certain player. So I think that's going to free him up to a degree and just create more, I would say, freedom within Hurts' game, and that he doesn't feel he has to go to Brown to prove a point as well. So I think it's going to be beneficial to both parties.
0: Yeah, definitely has the possibilities of being a win-win down the road for both of these teams. Three-time Super Bowl champion and host of The Next Level on ESPN Cleveland, Gerard Cherry, appreciate your time.
1: Thanks for having me.
2: Our pleasure.
0: Yeah, I tell you, just again, Garrett, the one that we didn't know, but certainly we had a similar reaction to that news, like, hey, it's a level up for Myles Garrett, a player who has been so special, now having that opportunity to go after a Super Bowl that he probably was never going to get with the Cleveland Browns, if we're
2: probably,
0: being honest.
2: You can take that word out.
0: I'm being nice, right? Okay. I'm giving a little euphemism. A.J. Brown with an opportunity maybe to get back to the promised land along with his guy Mike Vrabel, and we will see. But yeah, I think that we'll see what happens with A.J. Brown on the New England side. We'll see what happens to Jalen Hurts on the Eagles side. I think it's a win-win for them, and it's a big deal, but you know what? There are a couple things that happened today that, big deal, not a big deal. We shall see. Ian Fitzsimmons, along with Tanitra Batiste, it's Amber and Ian on ESPN Radio, the ESPN app, and Sirius XM, Channel 80.
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8: All right, next question for you this morning. I'll ask us anything. Francois says, it's obvious that Montreal is the Canadian team in the most envious position, and it looks like for years to come. Yeah. In your opinion, which Canadian team is now in the second most envious position? Have a great weekend, says Francois.
9: Easy answer?
8: Yeah, I think Ottawa.
9: Yeah.
8: Right?
9: Yeah.
8: I mean, the Jets, I don't know.
9: Toronto's a mystery box, even though Austin Matthews now, Darren Dreger's reporting about Austin Matthews. Apparently he's fine with things in Toronto these days.
8: The Canucks are a train wreck.
9: You know? Yeah. Winnipeg, mystery box,
8: but
9: they still have hellebuck.
8: It doesn't look like they're trending in the
9: correct
8: right direction. Toronto looks like the worst is probably yet to come.
9: And what Craig Berube is interviewing, the at least granted Berube permission to go talk to the Oilers for a potential hire.
8: Oilers going to lose Connor McDavid. The Flames are going to bottom out for a while and could very easily end up in a Buffalo style perennial rebuild situation if it's not handled properly.

0: to get one this year, 2026 and 2027. Obviously, Baltimore backed out of that, but it was the same thought process. All right, you go and do that, even though he's a star and your fans are going to hate that he's gone. They also have to understand that this is part of the building process. So that clearly didn't happen, but this one did, and this one's official now. So if Cleveland, again, parlays all these picks into the right draft picks, if they bring in the right talent, then it's job well done. Now, if they, you know, go and get, you know, Cleve Farrell and Jonathan Abram and Alex Leatherwoods and guys like that, and I'm just calling out some, you know, first round picks that the Raiders had that didn't work out very well, then it's a failed opportunity.
1: Yeah, look, the last 2 years the Browns have knocked the draft out of the ballpark. I mean, they've done a great – Andrew Berry has done an amazing job the past 2 years. So there is reason to feel good about that. It feels like it's turning. Andrew Berry's a very young guy. I know he's been the Browns GM and president for a while, but it feels like he's starting to come into his own. So there is reasons to feel good. The issue is there's a lot of reasons to not trust the Browns. And that is where I think a lot of fans in Cleveland are going, yeah, okay, just to bring another quarterback in and go, okay, this isn't the guy, so let's bring another one in. But to your point, there's a young core, and this does feel like the end of an era. The Njoku, Baker, Garrett, you know, OBJ, Jarvis Landry, like that team that made the playoffs once and then a couple years later made the playoffs again, even though all those guys weren't around for it, that's over with. Right now you got Denzel Ward, that's about it, you know, left over from that group.
0: Well, the fans in Cleveland might not trust the Browns. The Rams fans definitely trust Les Snead and Sean McVay. So Myles Garrett goes to the Rams. How does that affect them moving forward? Where does that leave them in the pecking order in the NFC? That's next here on Game Night on ESPN Radio on the all-new ESPN app.
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11: Chatting with Joel Anthony of the Montreal Alliance here on Campbell versus Gallo. Now, I want to ask you a little bit about Tavian Dunmartin, and not specifically about him, because I know he was very motivated for Saskatoon, but you know, you're in management now. You probably look at things a little bit differently than you did as a player. When you played, Joel, how fired up were you to take on a team that you felt wronged you or that you were formerly a part of? Does it serve as extra motivation? What was that like when you were a player?
12: Yeah, I would say there's definitely extra motivation there. As a competitor and, you know, playing against a team that you're extremely familiar with, you want to be able to show, you know, the abilities that you've had, and regardless of what the reason may be. You know, as a player, you definitely look forward to those games, especially the year after. Like that's when you'll definitely see guys circle those days on the calendar when they're gonna, you know, play that team. And we knew, even, you know, with TDM, like we knew he was going to be motivated to be able to come in. And you know, he obviously showed that. But that's just one of the beauties, really, for me, for, you know, professional sports. Like the fact that you have all these different factors that can help motivate and give you

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9: 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He's Emmett Golden. I'm Q Myers. And Emmett, we spent a lot of time talking about the Brown side of the Myles Garrett trade. How about the Rams side now of the trade? A team that we always feel like is right there in the thick of things when it comes to the NFC West. Now all they did is go add a huge impactful player on defense, similar to the guy that they had that retired not too long ago in Aaron Donald, but obviously just coming in off the edge.
10: Yeah, look, the Rams are ready to go. You know, you see the move they made for McDuffie earlier. So you got that, which was a huge move. And now you had, you know, there you had one of the best corners in the NFL. And now you bring in the best non-quarterback player overall in the NFL, and Myles Garrett. The Rams are ready to go. And I know how these things work. The Rams are winning the Super Bowl this year, and Myles Garrett will be MVP. There's no doubt in my mind that 100% will happen. I've already bet on Myles Garrett to be the defensive player of the year again next year.
9: Well, he's going to be motivated. He's going to be motivated. He's going to be playing for something. And I know that the Browns have been to the playoffs, but he's going to really truly have a feeling that we could end up hosting this Super Bowl at SoFi Stadium, and I could be a part of this. I could be a big reason why we're there.
10: Yeah. So, and he's right. He's 100% right, because just about all of his career, when he walked into work for the Browns, he knew we're not going to the playoffs. Mm-hmm. You know, maybe at best, maybe we could get in. Now, when he shows up to work, he's like, we got a chance to win a Super Bowl. And I know that, you know, I know in Cleveland people have been upset with Myles Garrett, but the Browns really hadn't given him a reason to, outside of money, definitely paid him handsomely, haven't really given him a reason to be at all of the offseason programs and stuff, because they knew that you probably weren't going to win. This is, right now, easily the best team in the NFL. Now, a lot happens. You know, you got to be blessed with health and stuff like that. But today, as we look at the roster at a sheet of paper, Rams are by far the best team in the NFL.
9: Well, what does Freddie Coleman, host of Freddie and Harry here on ESPN Radio, what does he feel about the Rams after this trade?
11: They are not leaving anything to chance. They're like, look, we're going for it now. When we got Matthew Stafford, maybe for one more year, maybe two more years, we're going to get the best defensive player in the National Football League. So now you got him, Matthew Stafford, Puka Nacua, Devontae Adams. They made some moves in the offseason, but this is a potential landmark move for the Los Angeles Rams. They don't want to just get to the Super Bowl. They want to get there and destroy people on their way to the Super Bowl. This, to me, makes them the team to beat, and not just in the NFC.
10: And they know what everybody else knows in the NFL. If you have a strong front four and you can generate a great pass rush without blitzing, it's hard for quarterbacks to deal with, because there's so many guys in coverage and you don't have very long to get that ball out of your hands. So guess what? Sam Darnold, you won the Super Bowl. You're feeling good about yourself. watch out for 95.
9: Man.
10: All right? Because 95 is going to be on that backside.
9: I'll tell you this, man. That division outside of the Cardinals is so nasty now. I mean, you got the Seahawks that are the defending champs. The 49ers, they're always in the mix, right? Kyle Shanahan's right. always got something that he's cooking up there. Trent Williams versus Myles Garrett, that's going to be fun a couple times a year. Mm-hmm. And then you got the Rams who are saying, yeah, not only is Super Bowl 61 ESPN Super Bowl, it is our Super Bowl in our house at SoFi right. Stadium, and we're going to make sure about that. And so, again, you're right. It's a journey. It's not just, you know, it's not a 50-yard dash. So you can't snap your fingers and say, hey, they're in the Super Bowl because they went and made this move. But, man, there ain't going to be too many people that are betting against them. That's for mm-hmm. sure. Just because we all know, and you in particular, know how good Myles Garrett is and what he does for that Rams defense. They already have the offense. You already feel confident in their offense. Obviously, Stafford has to stay healthy as well. But, man, their defense is going to be nasty. And on top of that, let me take it a step further. Now, I don't think too many people are that upset about the move for Ty Simpson, right?
10: Ain't nobody thinking about like, that right now. Yeah,
9: exactly. you ain't worried about that no more. And realize, no. You know what, a couple years down the line, that's when he'll step in and be able to be the quarterback.
10: Just to put it in perspective for people, Myles Garrett had 23 sacks last year, and the Browns' offense barely scored 16 points a game. Damn. So what that tells you is in the fourth quarter, Browns didn't have leads very often. And when you don't have leads, it's hard to sack the quarterback because most teams are running. It ain't going to be that type of party yeah. out there with the Rams. The Rams have a very good offense, and something tells me they're going to have a lead or two in the fourth quarter, and Miles will really be able to pin his ears back. So I wouldn't be surprised if he broke the record this year that he just set in the previous one.
9: He's going to be the closer. He's going to be the Rams closer, right? And and that guy that has an opportunity. And that's what you love about the National Football League. And this is what, you know, Max Crosby wanted. You know, when he was going to be on the way to Baltimore, he wanted to be in the same position that Myles Garrett's now in with the Rams, right? Be in the position to be the closer. Because, look, Max hasn't had the opportunity to be a closer, right? Because similar to the Browns, I mean, me and you are like staring at, we're like that Spider-Man meme.
10: Yeah, just right? pointing at each other,
9: yeah,
10: right?
9: Exactly. Because the Raiders haven't been in very many leads, and so he hasn't had the opportunity to close out games. And I think the Raiders only scored 14 points a game last year. So that tells you how bad their offense was. So that's what, you know, Max would love that opportunity. Now Miles is going to get that opportunity. And they have, what, 7 primetime games I think they have this year?
10: Mm-hmm. Yeah, they might have flexed a few more than right. since this afternoon for all we know.
9: I'm just saying, right. now you're going to be able to see the greatness of Myles Garrett up close and personal. You're going to be able to see what he can do as far as a closer opportunity in a lot of these games, especially those games in the NFC West. They're going to need him because that is going to be a battle between Seattle, the Rams, and the 49ers and the Rams.
10: Like, again, to put it in perspective now, you're adding this player to the Rams. There was 2 seasons ago, they put double tight ends on Miles' side. He walked to the other side. Both tight ends went to the other side. He stopped in the middle, and both tight ends stopped. They had to call a timeout, right? They had to burn a timeout because they were so focused on, we got to have 3 people blocking Myles Garrett that they couldn't even line up and get ready for the play because he was moving around. He is a bad man. He's the best pass rusher right now, ain't no question, and could very well be in the argument for the greatest ever when he retires.
9: It's just going to be a lot of fun to watch and see how this team goes through this season with this addition, how that division plays out, right? Are they going to be able to make their way back to the Super Bowl, host it at SoFi Stadium? You know, what role is Myles Garrett going to play? Can he break his own record? I mean, there's so many different things that we're going to be able to talk about, but what they did today is, as Freddie Coleman pointed out, send a message to the rest of the National Football League, we're coming. Mm-hmm. We're coming, and you better get ready because we're not only are we coming, we're bringing some goons with us.
10: Absolutely. That's exactly what he's doing. Matter of fact, let's hear from Freddie Coleman, host of Freddie and Harry, about the Rams.
11: They are not leaving anything to chance. They're like, look, we're going for it now. When we got Matthew Stafford, maybe for 1 more year, maybe 2 more years, we're going to get the best defensive player in the National Football League. So now you got him, Matthew Stafford, Puka Nacua, Davante Adams. They made some moves in the offseason, but this is a potential landmark move for the Los Angeles Rams. They don't want to just get to the Super Bowl. They want to get there and destroy people on their way to the Super Bowl. This, to me, makes them the team to beat and not just in the NFC.
9: Man, it's going to be fun. It really is, mm-hmm. just to see how they really navigate this. Again, in primetime action, to be able to see Myles Garrett. And that's something that I'm sure he's going to be fired up about as well, knowing that he's going to be on an even bigger stage than he's ever been on in the National Football League there in Cleveland. No disrespect, but L.A. is a lot different, and the Rams are a lot different than the Cleveland Browns. There's no doubt about that. So, coming up next, we're going to actually speak to someone very familiar with those L.A. Rams and how this might change the game. It's Game Night on ESPN Radio and the all-new ESPN app.
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7: James Myrtle, senior writer covering the National Hockey League for The Athletic. Peter.
14: Yeah, James, just wanted to ask you about Nick Suzuki and the defensive acumen that we've seen from him in these playoffs.
15: Yeah, I mean, I think Suzuki's going to win the Selke this year, and I don't even know if the voting will be particularly close. So, I mean, that speaks to the kind of season that he's had, and it's not like he's a guy that's, a lot of times people that win that award have been in the league for 10 or 12 years and established that reputation. So word is getting out on just how good he is in that department. And, you know, there's been a lot of talk about Montreal's rebuild and the young kids are coming and Demidov and Dobish and the way that some of those players have played. But really, part of the reason they've been able to quick turn their rebuild so quickly is that they had Cole Caufield and Nick Suzuki, and they both blossomed into phenomenal players and, you know, top, I don't know. I'm trying to think of where to put them. Top 20 forwards, top 30 forwards in the league. And having those players in their prime while you've got the young core coming is just the perfect recipe to. And it's a big reason why, you know, Montreal finished 6th overall in the NHL this year and why they're a contending team despite being the second youngest team in the league is that you've got not only players like that that can produce offense, but that can play really well defensively and match up against other teams' top lines. And, you know, it's a huge weapon for Montreal to have with Suzuki playing like that.
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9: Sean Harbaugh has a history of Beckham from the 2023 season in Baltimore and said that they maintain a really good relationship. He had 35 catches for 565 yards and 3 touchdowns that season. The problem with Beckham, he's only played in 9 games over the past 2 years, was suspended for 6 games in 2025 for violating the league's policy on performance-enhancing drugs, and then went unsigned the remainder of the season. The Giants also signed wide receiver Braxton Berrios to a 1-year deal, and Juju Smith-Schuster also with a 1-year deal. For more scores and analysis, check out ESPN.com and the all-new ESPN app. Coming up, more on the Myles Garrett trade to the Rams on Game Night with Emmett Golden and me, Q Myers, here on ESPN Radio and the all-new ESPN app.
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21: It wasn't going to happen here in Cleveland. Myles needs to go somewhere else.
11: You get a first-round pick. You get 2 additional picks in the next coming years. Yeah, it's not the haul that they could have gotten, that they should have gotten, but at least you got a lot of something for Myles Garrett and moving on from him.
22: Obviously, losing a guy like Myles, he's impossible to replace. You know, that's the NFL, too. It's a business, and we'll see how it works out for both teams.

0: for the last 2 weeks.
1: Yeah, I mean, the Spurs have been tested. That is for sure. And the Knicks, like you said, they had their way through the Eastern Conference. But you know, there's so much talent on that Knicks roster. There's so much talent on that Spurs roster. We look at the two big names, you know, Brunson and Wemby. But, man, mm-hmm. the cast and characters around both of those guys is quality. It is that's what I'm saying, man. This finals to me is going to be great. Cannot wait to see how it all plays out. And of course, it gets started coming up on Wednesday. He's Emmett Golden. I'm Q Myers. Coming up next, how much pressure is on the Knicks to win it all? It's game night on ESPN Radio and the all new ESPN app.
2: 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The New York Knicks and the San Antonio Spurs. 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
10: Bill McCreary, the book is called Stories from Ice Level, A Great NHL Referee Tells All. Did you throw your whistle one night at Scotty?
11: It's sort of a story, yes.
10: Can you give us the edited version?
11: He was one of those nights where, I don't know, he was in a bad mood and... He knew everything. First of all, he was the best coach ever in the world, but he wasn't a very good official. And he was telling us how to call offsides and icings and penalties and non-penalties. And so I finally had enough. I just took my whistle off and said, here, you call the effing game. You're so good at it. So in doing that, which was the stupidest thing I did in my career, the linesman dropped the puck, and here is the referee skating around without a whistle. So not a very good move. And I remember Dave Newell was supervising the game, and he came in after and said, please tell me you didn't throw your whistle at Scotty Bowman. I said, well, I can lie to you or tell you the truth. He said, I appreciate the truth. I said, yeah, I did. I said, I know, dumb, stupid. He goes, well, you're probably going to get fined. And I said, okay. So it never happened, but I certainly took some pretty heavy scolding for my bonehead move.
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0: And the one thing I respect a lot about the Rams is the fact that Les Snead and company really do good with talent evaluating. So you look at them and say, no first-round pick, no first-round pick. Man, that's gonna hurt them in the long run. Not really. It's the only first-round pick that they've had they use on a quarterback that they don't plan on playing anytime soon.
1: Yeah, and they typically find guys in the fourth, fifth, you know, rounds that really come in and have an impact. So they figured it out. You got to think at some point this team is going to be old and they're going to have to turn it over. But they seem to have fought that off for a while, or have fought it off, I should say, for a while now. But, man, it's a huge, huge news. And then on the Brown side of it, you started with two good drafts over the last 2 years. It's a youth movement, and we'll see how fast this trade bears any fruit for the Browns.
0: I'll tell you right now, though, the NFC West and the NFL is definitely on notice after the Rams acquired Myles Garrett from the Cleveland Browns. He's Emmett Golden. I'm Q Myers. Coming up next, after that loss, should the Thunder be in pursuit of Giannis? 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
10: We got Nate Thompson on the line. What's going on, Nate?
11: Hey, guys. What an intro. You got me all jacked up for the next series. I'm ready to rock. Can we do that game 7 over again? That was a good time.
10: Sounds like you had no doubt going into game 7 for the Canadians.
11: I didn't. I mean, obviously, I wasn't 100% certain, but I had confidence, and I think just from the way that they've responded the whole playoffs, and guys, I play with Marty St. Louis, and I've seen him in the locker room, see him day in and day out, and I know his demeanor. I know how he acts in situations like this, and you can see it. It's honestly, I mean, just other players' interviews, his players. You look at Dobish, and they repeat stuff that Marty says that I remember him saying, and it's almost like osmosis. They've taken his mentality and they've brought it onto the ice. Like Dobish talks about, he's like, keep pushing, don't be satisfied. These are things that Marty St. Louis talked about, and I learned from as a player. I mean, I still say to this day that Marty was the most influential player teammate that I played with for myself in my playing career. So he's done a tremendous job with his team and these players, and they're running with it.
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0: He's 0 for 2, and Sheehan's pitch swung on. That's hit pretty well out to deep left center field. Going back is call to the warning track, to the wall. It's gone! Eighth of the season for Nolan Arenado. It's the second homer of the game for the Diamondbacks, and all of a sudden, they have pulled in front. It's 2-1.
1: Arenado with his eighth homer of the season, 33rd career homer against the Dodgers. Arizona Sports, 98.7 FM. Diamondbacks, a 4-1 win over L.A., snapping a five-game losing streak against the Dodgers, which dated back to last season. Eduardo Rodriguez, six innings, gave up a run. His ERA of about 2.25 this season ranks ninth in Major League Baseball. Shohei Ohtani in the loss, 3-for-4, .415 batting average in the last 17 games dating back to May 12th. Mariners, longest active win streak in baseball, which was extended in the 10th inning Monday in Seattle against the Mets.
2: Here comes the 1-0. Swung on, broken bat, looper left field. It's a base hit. Randy scores. The Mariners have done it again. The magic dust has been sprinkled here at T-Mobile Park. They've walked it off in extra innings for the third time in the series. They've won 7 in a row. It's all Mariners.
1: 3-2 the final in 10 innings. Seattle Sports, 7:10 a.m. Mariners' seventh consecutive win, longest active in baseball, their longest win streak this season. They've allowed 15 runs total during that seven-game win streak. Mets, meanwhile, have a four-game win streak, comes to an end. Mentioned the calendar change to June. The Rays entering June with the best record in the American League. But in the third inning Monday against the Tigers.
3: Fly ball left center field. Simpson, Mullins back and gone. Wow, did that ball carry. Dylan Dingler with number 12. Two-run shot and the Tigers take a 4-0 lead in the third. Wow, that's one of the deepest home runs we've seen hit here. Fly ball right center field off the bat of Carpenter. Going back, Mesa looking up. Gone. Back to back. Kerry Carpenter's second game back, seventh home run, 5-0 Tigers in the third. Fly ball center field deep. Going back, Mullins at the fence, looking up. Got it! Gone!
4: Partner, you keep asking for it. You finally got one.
3: Riley Green, cutter up, didn't miss. Back to back. 6-0 Tigers.
1: More like shoulder to shoulder to shoulder to shoulder to back to back to back. Not physically possible, but Tigers go on to a 10-9 win over the Rays. They're the third team this season to hit three consecutive home runs. Tigers' first time doing it since 2020. They hit five homers overall en route to the 10-9 win. A first in Oklahoma City. That's next. SportsCenter All Night continues. It's ESPN Radio.
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5: Chatting with Matthew Fairburn of The Athletic here on Campbell versus Gallo. What about the big picture here for Buffalo and what the future might entail?
6: It's definitely a different situation, I feel like, than Montreal, because they've got so many of their pieces locked up, and you can just clearly kind of see what that team's going to look like next year and in the years to come. And Buffalo, there's a little bit of question marks. Like you said, you don't know who's going to be behind the bench, you know, with Lindy Ruff on an expiring deal, and he's 66 years old as it is. They've got to get the Tuck thing figured out. You know, Benson and Krebs are RFAs. Mallenstein's a UFA. Next year is the final year of Bowen Byram's contract. And so I do think there will be changes. And part of that is that Jarmo Kekäläinen has not yet put his stamp on this roster. But I think another part of it is he's not the type of general manager that's going to fall in love with a group of players just because of what they did. He's going to be able to, you know, use this time to evaluate how they take that next step and what the next version of this team looks like, how it gets better, you know, in all different areas. And I think you saw that with the Florida Panthers a few years ago, right, when they won the President's Trophy, but they sort of reinvented themselves anyways because they felt like there was another level that they needed to get to learn to win in the playoffs.
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7: An MVP first. Last time I checked, we're on the verge of having what, our 8 different NBA champion on the way now. No one has won back to back in 8 years. Can he win multiple championships before we start crowning him that is his league? I'm not taking anything away from Wemby's greatness, what he done against the Thunder, putting the champs to bed, but now he has to go out and complete the mission, and on top of that, he gotta show me that he can do it again, at least within the next 2 years, if he gets it done this year. So again, yes, he has no ceiling. I understand that. But we have to stop jumping the gun, and I got to wait for Wemby to go ahead and do what he got to do, and that's defeat the New York Knicks to bring home a championship back to San Antonio.
8: 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Our buddy Evan Cohen.
9: What he has done and what they have done is amazing. And what he has done is amazing if he compared himself to guys like Giannis and Jokic and SGA. But he doesn't. You got to win now, because it's Michael. That's who he compares himself to. It's Michael. It's Kobe. It's Tim Duncan. It's 5 or more. You want to get to 5 or more? You got to win this one now. You cannot say he's ahead of schedule unless he finishes the job. He's going to have an opportunity to finish the job. We can't just assume titles in the future, which we have all done. But with this guy, this can't be a Marino moment. If he wants to beat Michael, which he is so open that he wants to be the greatest ever, he doesn't back down from that. We love Giannis. We love Jokic. We love SGA. They're awesome players. They are not the greatest ever. You want to be the greatest ever? Get one ahead of schedule. I just think you have the opportunity to do something before you're supposed to. And that opportunity is so indicative and impactful for the rest of his career if he's able to sneak one in right now. The Steph Curry title, the last title he won, the 2022 one, that's like, oh my God, he got one when he wasn't supposed to. The getting the title when you're an all-time great, when you're not supposed to get one. Eli, he got another one against the Patriots? What? Brady with the Bucks. do you get the really early one or the really late one when you're not supposed to? I think the opportunity is so enormous to sneak one in here. Either the sneak one in early or the add-on late are so impactful. The ones in the middle are like, that's when you're supposed to do it. It's the ones that you're not supposed to do it that I think set up your legacy all time.
8: We'll see how this series plays out. New York and San Antonio getting back together for the NBA final. 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Never in the history of the Women's College World Series have we seen a rematch in the final. Last year it was Texas beating Texas Tech. Texas Tech needing two victories on Monday against Alabama in order to get back to the final. Game one.
0: Williams to left field. See you in a half hour. Mia Williams wins it for Tech. The resilient Red Raiders have done it again.
8: And that brought up an if game.
10: Her team just 1-for-9 with runners on base. Here's a deep drive by Burns. No half swing there. Texas Tech fires the first volley in this winner-take-all semi. Message delivered. Message received.
0: Nyjah's 99th pitch of this second game. Her 156th pitch of the day. Line to right field. All Reds there. Texas Tech and Texas are set for a rematch. The Red Raiders and the Longhorns survive one of the wildest days in World Series history.
8: Kennedy with her 11th career Women's College World Series victory.
11: Nyjah, you throw a shutout to send your team to the Women's College World Series Champ Series. Walk me through your mindset when you stepped into the circle today.
12: Yeah, I'm just going to tag hitters. I mean, I don't want to be done playing softball, so just trying to play as long as possible.
11: When you look at what your offense did today between Mia and the walk-off, Lauren and Jazzy to start this game, what did you see from that group?
12: Yeah, just a group that wants to fight. Just a group of women who want to fight and want to keep playing.
11: You guys won three games in one day. Last night against UCLA, two today against Alabama. How did this team find the energy to do it?
12: Yeah, we just want to play for each other. I mean, we're out there fighting for each other, so that's it.
11: You had some very motivational meetings, it looked like, with Coach Glasgow and the rest of your team. What is he saying to you in these high-pressure moments?
12: Yeah, he just wants me to go at hitters. I feel like sometimes I'm not confident in myself, but he always has confidence in me, so that makes me want to fight for him.
11: You'll see Texas again in the Champ Series. You saw them last year. What are some of the things that you'll share with the new faces on your team that you learned a season ago?
12: We have to fight for each other. I mean, this is a privilege to be at the World Series, so just trying to enjoy every moment.
11: How does it feel to know that you're going back to the Champ Series?
12: It feels amazing.
11: Congrats, Nyjah.
12: Awesome. Thank you.
8: And once again, they will see Texas, which advanced with two wins over Tennessee. Tegan Kavan comes on in game one with the bases loaded and a 5-2 lead. And gets a strikeout looking to end the game. And then in the second game.
13: And the Texas Longhorns sweep a semifinal doubleheader to come out of the loser's bracket to advance to the championship series. Strikeout number 10 caps off a masterful performance for Tegan Kavan.
8: Gets her fifth career shutout at the Women's College World Series. Texas, Texas Tech. For the title, beginning on Wednesday. See it on ESPN. Straight ahead, big news in the NFL. 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
22: 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It's not just that they're winning. They're an incredibly likable team.
23: This is a huge part of the team. And this is what I love, is literally these guys love each other. Like Nick and Uri and Colt, they love each other. They've got girlfriends, wives, and all that. It's a full-on bromance, and people feel that. And the people have a love for this team. I mean, look at the love for Jakub Dobec. Yes, it's about how he plays in nets, but it's also about his personality, right? Like, you know, the way he's self-deprecating, the way he gets so emotional. It's, and then the coach and the coach's relationship. Look at that moment when Marty went to Demidov when he finally scored. And he leaned over and obviously said, look, buddy, it happened. And the grin on Demidov's face. I didn't see that in 2016. You know, it was, and there was often kind of very divided dressing rooms over the years, right? This is not a divided dressing room. And I think the other thing that's different now is I go out and talk to people for these What the Pucks, and people are responding to a beautiful story that it's something really positive. And it's just people loving each other, the fans loving them, the feeling at the Bell Center. It almost sounds kind of corny, but it's beautiful.
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29: The Rams have infinitely upgraded their defense.
30: Their offense last season was ready to go to the Super Bowl. It was their defense that needed the most help.
31: They are the number one front runner to play on their home field in the Super Bowl next year. This guy is that good.
32: Arguably one of the biggest defensive trades in NFL history.
8: Trade Myles Garrett to the Rams for two-time Pro Bowl pass rusher Jared Verse and multiple draft picks. Kind of on brand for the Rams, says ESPN insider Adam Schefter.
32: And if we go back and look at everything the Rams have done through time, in 2021, the last time the Super Bowl was being played in Los Angeles at SoFi Stadium, the Rams went out and traded that year, that offseason, for Matthew Stafford. Now, the Super Bowl is back in LA again, 5 years later, and the Los Angeles Rams, not worrying about picks, decide to go ahead and trade for the best defensive player in football, arguably maybe the best player in football. And so they are viewing the short term as critical. They know the Super Bowl is being played in their home stadium. They're not worried about the picks that they have to give up in the future. They're not worried about the future. They get a player who becomes their most dominant defender since Aaron Donald, a worthy successor, a future Hall of Fame player. And if you go back and look last year, Myles Garrett set the single-season sack record with 23 sacks on a team that didn't win many games, that wasn't playing with the lead. And now he goes to Los Angeles to be put into what should be a better defensive situation. Yeah. The sacks last year, 20 of the 23 sacks came from a four-man rush. The type of play and the types of numbers that he could put up this year in L.A. when he's surrounded by talent with multiple looks, they should be big again, very big again.
8: Rams making the trade with the Browns' reaction from the guys at PTI.
0: All right, Wilbon, what is your reaction to Myles Garrett's trade to the Rams?
1: You know, Tony, people were walking up to this suggestion, you know, before the trade, before the draft, and they were saying that, you know, he should be somewhere else. And Myles Garrett never got to the point, it seemed to me, of, like, demanding a trade.
0: I didn't think he did.
1: Right, and you pointed out earlier on our show that he was fine there.
0: Yeah,
1: but when he goes there, it's a wow.
0: Yeah.
1: I mean, the Rams seem like they've got everything in the world, and they wanted this guy. And he is the sort of sequel. I shouldn't say sequel. Garrett's maybe the greatest defensive player in the last 25 years, but to Aaron Donald. And when Aaron Donald was at his best, what happened in Los Angeles? They won a Super Bowl.
0: Well,
1: they did.
0: Yes, but one of the reasons they won that Super Bowl is they pulled the trigger on a trade, trading the former overall number one pick, Jared Goff, for Matthew Stafford, and they brought in Stafford.
1: They did, but they still needed on the defensive side of Hall of Fame. And Aaron Donald
0: played on both sides of the ball, and they needed that.
1: Now Myles Garrett goes to a place where he's not looking at finishing fourth in his division. Right. He really isn't.
0: Right, so I'm glad you mentioned the word division. That division that they're in is a monster. Seattle just won the Super Bowl. San Francisco is a terrific team. And the Rams have to get ahead of one and stay ahead of the other. So when they make a deal, it is a blockbuster deal. I mean, now you look at the Rams and you say to yourself, okay, maybe that's the magic ingredient that gets them above Seattle.
1: And all the people who were whining about what the Rams and Les Snead did not do on draft night, get somebody to help now. Help Stafford now.
0: By the way,
1: he didn't help?
0: You might have noticed, because there have been, 63,000 commercials advertising next year's Super Bowl. You know where it is. It's in the city of Los Angeles. And so when the Los Angeles Rams make a deal like this, that adds more intrigue, it seems to me, to the entire season. I mean, Garrett, in the first 9 years of his career, has more sacks, 125 and a half, than anyone in history other than Reggie White, who most people think is the greatest.
1: Right? That's like being on a list in baseball with Ruth.
0: It's a big
1: or
0: deal.
1: In basketball with Wilt.
0: That's a big
1: when
0: deal.
1: You're on this with Reggie White. By
0: big
1: the way,
0: deal.
1: Don't award that division. Don't crown them just yet, that division. Because they got the Arizona Cardinals in that division. We, in the NFC Central, we don't have a weak link like that. I'm just saying.
0: Stop it.
1: Just saying.
0: Just stop it.
1: Just saying.
0: Tell him to stop that.
1: Back to you.
8: Myles Garrett. Going from Cleveland to L.A., SportsCenter All Night, ESPN Radio. Garrett wasn't the only headline move in the NFL on Monday. A.J. Brown goes from Philly to the Patriots. ESPN insider Adam Schefter.
32: My understanding is the two sides had not had any contact in recent weeks. There were conversations that occurred in March and April and an understanding that they would pick this up again after June 1st, and that's exactly what they wound up doing today, exchanging phone calls and coming to the agreement that will send a 2028-1 to the Philadelphia Eagles for A.J. Brown, a 2027 fifth-round pick back to the Eagles as well. So the Eagles get two first-round picks. Now, here's the other interesting twist to all this, of course. At one point in time, the Los Angeles Rams were sniffing around an A.J. Brown trade, and they decided ultimately that they would be better off spreading their resources elsewhere, trading for Trent McDuffie, and now trading for Myles Garrett.
8: And we know what Green Day said, something unpredictable. In the end, it's right. I hope you had the time of your life. Nice little sentiment. The name of the song, of course, is Good Riddance. Earlier on ESPN Radio, John Kincaid from 97.5 The Fanatic.
2: Well, I think when somebody quits on you in the middle of games, it's best to get them playing in someone else's uniform. I think that's the best answer for you, is when somebody gives up on routes in numerous games throughout the course of the year, voices their displeasure on their Instagram like they're a 14-year-old girl, when the team is 4-0 in Tampa Bay, when the media hadn't even been let into the locker room yet. A.J. Brown orchestrated this exit. He got what he wanted. I hope he enjoys himself. And I am not going to play into any of the narratives that you're going to hear from many in the Philadelphia media.
3: He was a great teammate.
2: You're going to hear that all the time. You know what? He may be a great guy. He may be a nice person. And from the interactions that I ever had with him, I would say that would be my vote. Seemed like a really nice person. But I can tell you this, especially working in media, I have worked with some nice people that I like, but working with them was freaking exhausting. And A.J. Brown is one of those people. He sucks the air out of a room. He is an energy vampire. He's a guy who managed to take the Super Bowl champions, who were 4-0, and turn the entire storyline of the season into his disgruntlement, his desire to be traded, his desire for a new location. That's not a good teammate to me. That's not somebody who embodies team. That's somebody who embodies the disease of me, and I think that defines A.J. Brown and the end of his tenure in Philadelphia.
8: A.J., now landing in New England with the Patriots. SportsCenter all night. 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
10: After they handled the rest the way they handled it before the conference finals, you know, he said we didn't shoot it well at all. So, you know, we have to kind of change some things, tweak some things with this rest period. So maybe the Knicks figured out what went wrong before the conference finals, and maybe they'll be sharper in the first few quarters here. But they were not sharp early on in that conference final.
11: Ian, what do you think of just the matchup in general, how the Knicks match up with the Spurs?
10: You know, the Knicks have depth. They have veteran experience where the Spurs are very young. They have in Josh Hart, a guy who I think could make the Spurs pay if you put Wembanyama on him and you kind of let Wembanyama roam around by the basket and you leave Hart open. You saw in that Cleveland series he was able to take advantage, particularly game two. Basically won the game for them. So I think, you know, starting five-wise, that Knicks starting five is as good as it gets in the league, and they've had the bench production. Now, how are these young Spurs going to react to the moment, to the big stage? I think that's one question. But certainly Josh Hart on offense is one of the things that I'm keeping an eye on early on in this series.
11: What is this going to do for Jalen Brunson? Like, how big is this series for his legacy? And I know it's probably too early for legacy conversation, but we always have him.
10: Hey, man, never too early for a legacy conversation. I mean, if Brunson's gotten them to this place, right, where they haven't been in 27 years, so you check that box. But if he wins this thing, I mean, he's right there, all-time Knicks. You know, you're Mount Rushmore, all-time Knicks. He's there because, you know, they haven't won since 72, 73. And so if he's the guy to kind of lead them to that promised land, you know, he enters a whole different conversation, a different stratosphere. He's already very high up on, in my mind, list of all-time Knicks. But you win the title, and you get to that upper echelon of that list.
8: So if Jalen Brunson does check that box with a ring with the Knicks this season, the new king of New York.
4: They've been one of the least successful and most unstable franchises in the NBA. But that's all in the rearview mirror now. For the first time since 1999, the Knicks are in the NBA Finals.
12: The key catalyst for the New York Knicks' first trip to the NBA Finals in 27 years has unsurprisingly been their captain, Jalen Brunson. Brunson's arrival in the summer of 2022 was a turning point for the franchise. Over the past four seasons, New York has won 35 playoff games. They'd won 10 in the 22 seasons prior to that. Knicks center Karl Anthony Towns.
13: I think he just puts the work in. He showcases that every single day to all of us, and it drives us all to be better.
12: Brunson's 1,633 points so far as a member of the Knicks in the playoffs are the fourth most in a player's first four postseason appearances with a team. He's risen to the occasion when the lights are shining the brightest, averaging over 25.6 points per game in over 80 career playoff games, That's 6 more points than he averages in the regular season, the largest increase among players with at least 50 career playoff games. Knicks head coach Mike Brown.
6: He helps me relax a lot of different times throughout the course of games, but yeah, that's what great players do. They keep you poised. They make the game easier for everybody else.
12: Brunson's 8 40-point playoff games are already the most in Knicks franchise history, as are his 26 30-point playoff games. His 28 times leading the Knicks in points and assists in the playoffs are tied with Walt Clyde Frazier for the most in Knicks history. Knicks guard Mikal Bridges.
9: It just shows that he just plays the right way. Ever since I've known him, he played the right way. So just kudos to him and how he works and his understanding of the game.
12: During this year's run to the finals, Brunson leads the Knicks with just under 27 points per game. He joins Steph Curry, Allen Iverson, Gus Williams, and Hal Greer as the only players 6'2 or shorter to average at least 25 points while reaching the finals. ESPN NBA analyst Kendrick Perkins.
14: This man is on the verge and has the opportunity to become the greatest Knick ever and change the narrative, because the narrative has been what? You can't win with a small guard leading the charge. Big Body Brunson is changing it.
12: With Brunson leading the way, the Knicks are riding an 11-game win streak and dominating teams. Their 11 double-digit wins in the playoffs and plus 19 points per game differential are both the highest entering the finals in NBA history. Brunson, I'm becoming the heart of this Knicks team.
15: The belief that the organization has in me has been amazing, and it's something I don't take for granted, and it's something that not a lot of people get the opportunity to do so. So I'm very thankful. It's an honor to be here in this city for this organization and my teammates.
8: Game one, NBA Finals, coming up Wednesday, ABC, and here on ESPN Radio. Right now, SportsCenter all night, NBA tips Wednesday on ABC. Today on ABC, game one of the Stanley Cup Final, Hurricanes, Golden Knights, Vegas making a coaching change with just a handful of games to go at the end of the regular season. Earlier on ESPN Radio, 12-year NHL vet and now TNT analyst, Jody Shelley.
16: His last two teams were the Columbus Blue Jackets, who were a younger team, and his most recent was the Philadelphia Flyers, who were in a rebuild with a lot of young players. And now the Vegas Golden Knights have a veteran group who understand how to win, and it's just a perfect fit for him right now. Just a great move by the management staff of the Vegas Golden Knights. But what he's very good at is holding players accountable and moving pieces around to see what works. Things get stale quick sometimes within a team, within a line in the National Hockey League, and he switches lines up. He's not afraid to do it. I think just his awareness of his situation, letting the guys play their game, and staying out of the way a little bit, and then just enjoying it. I think that's a huge thing for Torts right now.
8: Vegas knocking out Colorado, best team in the regular season, with a sweep in the conference final. Game one of the Stanley Cup final tonight. We'll see it on ABC. Speaking of getting knocked out early, that's next. SportsCenter all night at ESPN Radio.
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8: Bill McCreary, the book is called Stories from Ice Level, A Great NHL Referee Tells All. Did you throw your whistle one night at Scotty?
24: It's sort of a story, yes.
8: Can you give us the edited version?
24: He was one of those nights where, I don't know, he was in a bad mood, and he knew everything. First of all, he was the best coach ever in the world, but... he wasn't a very good official, and he was telling us how to call offsides and icings and penalties and non-penalties, and so I finally had enough. I just took my whistle off and said, here, you call the effing game, you're so good at it. So in doing that, which was the stupidest thing I did in my career, the linesman dropped the puck, and here is the referee skating around without a whistle. So not a very good move, and I remember Dave Newell was supervising the game, and he came in after and said, please tell me you didn't throw your whistle at Scotty Bowman. I said, well, I can lie to you or tell you the truth. He said, I appreciate the truth. I said, yeah, I did. I said, I know, dumb, stupid. He goes, well, you're probably going to get fined. And I said, okay. So it never happened, but I certainly took some pretty heavy scolding for my bonehead move.
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8: 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Major League Baseball. However,
26: here's the next pitch, and this is lifted high in the air. This ball's hit well out into left field, and that ball is gone. A three-run homer, and the Rockies have an 8-6 lead.
8: So it's on Angels Radio. Rockies, a 9-8 win over the Angels. Rockies have scored at least 8 in 3 of their last 4 games. Brewers putting up some offense.
28: 3-2 pitch from Roop. And a drive out to center. Racing back is Cox at the track at the wall. He jumps up. It's off the very top of the wall. It rolls all the way away from him. Yelich is in. Chirios around third. Terang into third. Standing up. It is a 2-run triple. And the Brewers have broken it open here in the bottom of the second. It is 6-2 Milwaukee.
29: Games like this, that's what the tarps off section was made for, right? Here's the pitch, a liner into right center field. That's going to get down and plug the gap for Ortiz. One run is in. Yelich around third. He's going to score. Churio will stop at third. It's a 2-run double for Ortiz, and the Brewers lead it 15-2.
8: They would win it 16-2. WTMJ Brewers. Brewers with their highest run total in a game this season. Second time since the start of 2025 that they've scored at least 15 runs in a game without hitting a home run. Rest of Major League Baseball has done it twice in that time frame. 7 players, multi-hit games. 6 have multi-RBI games in the 16-2 win over the Giants. Rangers and Cardinals were slightly closer.
4: Jansen again at third, Lopez at first. Lopez takes off. Here's the pitch. It's hit back up the middle into center field. A base hit for Peterson. Jansen scores. Lopez easily to third base. RBI single. Jock Peterson. It's 2-0 Texas.
8: 105-3 the Fan. Rangers win it 2-1 over the Cardinals. Texas with their fourth straight win, tying their longest win streak this season. Sports Center all night, ESPN Radio.
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8: Royals snap a 6-game losing streak, putting up 9 runs Monday. Nearly half of the offensive output coming with one swing. 96.5 the Fan.
4: The pitch. Fastball hit high in the air. Deep left field. J.J. Blades to the track. He looks up. It's gone. A grand slam for Lane Thomas. A big first inning swing when the Royals have needed it the most. The Royals' first hit in the ballgame gives them a 4-0 lead.
10: Number 4.
8: For the Tigers, it was inning number 3. As well as home run number 3. 97 won the ticket.
7: Fly ball center field deep. Going back, Mullins at the fence looking up. Ha, ha, ha. Gone.
9: Partner, you keep asking for it. You finally got one.
7: Riley Green. Cutter up. Didn't miss. Back to back. To back, 6-0 Tigers.
10: Number 3.
8: Longest win streak in baseball, the Mariners. 7 straight, Seattle Sports, 7:10 a.m.
4: Here comes the 1-0. Swung on, broken bat, looper left field. It's a base hit. Randy scores. The Mariners have done it again. The magic dust has been sprinkled here at T-Mobile Park.
8: NCAA college baseball, Oklahoma Sooners headed to the Super Regionals thanks to one swing in the 10th against Georgia Tech in Atlanta.
12: He's been living and dying on every pitch. Taki in the air to center. Burris going back. Going back. That ball is gone. It's gone. Dave Taki sends Oklahoma to Super Regionals.
10: Number 1.
8: Then there's Gainesville, where it's not the Gators advancing, but a team that was one of the last 4 in. SEC Network.
13: To the shortstop. Big hop for Pisecki. The throw to first. History made in Gainesville. For the first time, Troy is headed to the Super Regionals.
8: Troy advancing with a 10-2 win over Florida. A team that entered the NCAA tournament with a record of 32-29. They were one of the last 4 in, third lowest win percentage in the NCAA tournament among super regional teams. Oklahoma also there after the win over Georgia Tech in 10. Oklahoma into the Supers for the 6th time. USC comes out of College Station with a 7-1 win over Texas A&M. Auburn wins the Auburn Regional 8-3 over Milwaukee. St. John's comes out of Tallahassee beating Florida State 5-4. West Virginia wins Morgantown with a 6-5 10-inning win over Kentucky. Women's final is set in softball. Texas and Texas Tech for a 2nd straight year. The best of 3 final starts on Wednesday. We'll see it on ESPN. Both Texas and Texas Tech winning 2 must-win games on Monday in order to reach the final. It's the first time we've had back-to-back seasons in which the same 2 teams appear in the best-of-3 final. L.A. with a huge defensive move on Monday. That's next. SportsCenter All Night continues. It's ESPN Radio.
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18: Are you still known as Mr. Trivia? Like, what's the deal? You would be then it was
19: NHL
18: Paul,
19: expert of the world.
18: Paul Henderson took over his life for a while.
19: 20 years.
18: The good cause. You fought the good fight.
19: Lost it.
18: Yeah. Trying to get Paul into the Hockey Hall of Fame.
19: Yeah.
18: Couldn't get by Michael Farber, among others,
20: Oops.
18: Apparently.
19: Well, couldn't get by a few.
18: Liam McGuire visiting from Ottawa. How you doing?
19: I'm doing fantastic.
18: To me, if not number one, certainly top three sports photos of all time, the Rocket and Sugar Jim
19: Henry.
18: When was
19: 1952,
18: that?
19: Game 7, I believe it was April 8th. The Rocket had just scored what arguably was the greatest goal, not only of his career, but maybe Montreal Canadian hockey. Just there's no video of it, so we don't know. But he should not have been back in the game. He was concussed in the second period. He came back out. He took the puck 3 minutes to go, button-hooked around everybody. Leo Labine, Fernie Flamin, Quackenbush beat them all, and then scores on Sugar Jim Henry. Turns out to be the series and game winner. And that handshake at the end, you can see the guys in behind. It's like they came out from the group almost. And Sugar Jim Henry in deference, you know, black eye, Rocket bleeding. It's just the absolute perfect hockey photo.
18: Can I get you a coffee, Liam?
19: No, man, I need alcohol.
18: No kidding.
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8: It's all about jerseys. New lowercase and new uppercase in some instances. 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New week hitting on Monday, which brought with it a new month. And that month being June 1st, being a noteworthy date in the NFL as moves from that point forward, often more financially palatable to teams. So this Monday, bringing some rather significant headlines.
27: Myles Garrett has been traded to the Los Angeles Rams.
30: Wow.
31: Their offense last season was ready to go to the Super Bowl. It was their defense that needed the most help.
32: Arguably one of the biggest defensive trades in NFL history.
8: Myles Garrett taking to social media Monday, thanking the Browns and the fans, saying the city of Cleveland shaped him and, quote, made me tougher. Added that the best days for the Browns are still to come. Quote, loving you is easy, leaving you is the hard part. It comes on the heels of the Browns trading the two-time NFL Defensive Player of the Year to L.A. ESPN insider Adam Schefter.
1: The Los Angeles Rams are going to send Jared Verse, a two-time Pro Bowl edge, to the Cleveland Browns in exchange for Myles Garrett. The trade will involve other draft pick compensation, including the Rams' 2027 first-round draft pick, which will give the Browns two ones. In next year's coveted draft, there'll be other draft picks involved. The two teams still are finalizing the compensation, but the deal is going to go down, and Myles Garrett is going to go to Los Angeles. Listen, if we go back to last offseason, when he requested a trade at that time and wound up signing a four-year, $160 million extension before he went on to set the all-time single-season sack record this year, there were people that wondered if a trade still could happen. The Browns did not want to trade Myles Garrett, but the Rams being the Rams were persistent. They kept calling. They kept offering picks. And eventually, they included a player they didn't want to trade in Jared Verse. And once they included Jared Verse in that deal, the Browns thought long and hard about moving forward and ultimately, in the end, decided to do that. Jared Verse goes to Cleveland. Myles Garrett goes to the Rams. There'll be other draft pick compensation to Cleveland, but we have probably the biggest blockbuster trade of the NFL offseason and arguably one of the biggest defensive trades in NFL history.
8: Garrett is 30 years old, coming off a season in which he set the NFL's all-time single-season sack record. ESPN analyst Lewis Reddick.
2: The Rams have infinitely upgraded their defense to the point where now they feel as though they have the firepower and game-changing ability on that side of the ball the same way that they do on offense. And honestly, look, the reason why the Rams didn't make it to the Super Bowl last year, it started back to front, meaning the corner position was a problem for them, especially in the NFC title game. You saw how Sam Darnold picked them apart, and they addressed the corner position with the acquisition of Watson and McDuffie. Now, up front, look, Jared Verse is no slouch, but Myles Garrett is a Hall of Famer. Myles Garrett is a first ballot Hall of Famer. Myles Garrett is the very definition of a game closer. So now when you pair him with Byron Young, with Braden Fisk, with the additions on the back end of McDuffie and Watson, now you have a football team that, quite honestly, as long as it all stays healthy, one through, let's just say 25, the top 25 to 30 players on their roster, they are undoubtedly the team that you have to look at and say they are the number one front runner to play on their home field in the Super Bowl next year, as long as everyone stays on the football field. This guy is that good. He puts them in that category. Look, there were some who put him in that category anyway. But now, when you're talking about marrying front with coverage, a guy who can close a game out by himself with improved secondary play and an offense that showed you they can score on anybody, this is about as exciting as it gets. And for the Rams, they have to be sitting there thinking, we're on our way now. We're on our way.
8: Garrett is under contract through the 2030 season at a time when the Rams were grappling with which of their own defensive standouts to pay. Folks in L.A. seem impressed with yet another marquee deal being pulled off by one of their teams, their former Rams defensive tackle, and now with 710 ESPN L.A., DeMarco Farr.
3: It was the same feeling I had when the Lakers traded for Luka Doncic. Like, are you serious? Did this really go down? And then you confirm it, and you start to get happy. I mean, Myles Garrett is probably the most dominant player in the NFL. The only reason he's not picked higher is because he doesn't score points, but he keeps points off the board. So, yeah, bringing him in made everything go haywire here. The only downside I have about this is Jared Verse was exactly what the Rams needed post-Aaron Donald. So you have to tip your cap, say thank you to him. But anytime you can upgrade even from a player like that, you have to do it. It's starting to help out. You start to see the end game here. I mean, especially with what you had to give up to get Myles Garrett. You had to give up so many first-round picks, including Jared Verse. So if the Rams were thinking about life after Matthew Stafford or Jimmy Garoppolo had decided to retire, he was kind of in limbo there, you had to restock that position. It now makes more sense. It was a huge shock when it happened on draft day. I mean, people were upset. Now I think you start to see what the end game was. You have a chance to upgrade your entire football team and your defense. It wasn't that the Rams had problems scoring. The problem was you had to stop people from scoring. Well, Now you've got the best defensive player in the game on your football team. So that Ty Simpson pick actually makes a lot more sense now.
8: We can view the Ty Simpson selection on draft night with a different lens at this point after the trade for Myles Garrett. Of course, there are two sides to every trade. And for this one, it's the Browns on the other end. Three-time Super Bowl champ Gerard Cherry from ESPN Cleveland.
4: A lot of people have a hard time believing this, but I wasn't surprised at all. And to be really candid with you all, I was lightweight hoping it would happen. It wasn't going to happen here in Cleveland. Miles needed to go somewhere else, in that here in Cleveland, he's transactional. And I always make the claim that your best player cannot be, and your most highly paid player cannot be, a mercenary. And here he's in the position of a mercenary. And what does that do? That entangles the rest of the team to take on that perspective and persona. And I know from experience of being a part of three Super Bowl championships that that is not how you win championships. You have to have guys completely and fully bought in. So in my mind, as I observed up close and from afar, I was saying to myself, that would actually be the move to make. So when I heard it, I mean, granted, losing a player of his caliber is going to hurt. Let's not kid ourselves and be disingenuous. But at the same time, from a culture standpoint, I see where this can actually be beneficial to the Cleveland Browns in the long run. This guy's an all-pro player.
5: Yep.
4: He's a high caliber. Is he Myles Garrett? No. But you also got a first-round draft pick from him as well. So I'm good with it. And I just go back to the idea that the only thing that really concerns me, though, is Verse in a space to where he wants to be what I consider Myles fell short on, and that is the leadership component. Is he going to be a guy in that locker room that rallies guys and gets guys to play at a higher level and motivation from example? Now, granted, Myles gave a great example from a productivity standpoint, but what are your practice habits like? What do you like with guys in the locker room? Are you having guys over to your house for dinner? Are you breaking bread on a regular basis? All that type of stuff matters in the NFL locker room. So if he's bringing that to the table, then I'm extremely happy, because they need a guy in the locker room who's transformational as opposed to transactional.
8: Cleveland looking to restock and rebuild. SportsCenter All Night, ESPN Radio. Myles Garrett will be wearing a new jersey. Meanwhile, in New Jersey, Giants fans digging into their closets, pulling out those number 13s. Odell Beckham Jr. at the age of 33 goes back to the Giants. The team that drafted him 12th overall in the first round of the 2014 draft. Injuries essentially derailed his time in New York, but new Giants coach John Harbaugh has a history with Beckham in the 2023 season in Baltimore. Said they maintained that relationship over the years. Beckham had 35 catches, 565 yards, and 3 touchdowns that season. Speaking of receivers landing with new teams, the Eagles agreeing Monday to trade wide receiver A.J. Brown to the Patriots for a first-round draft pick in 2028 and a 2027 fifth-rounder. The trade, discussed, anticipated throughout the league for months, reunites Brown and Patriots coach Mike Vrabel, ESPN Patriots reporter Mike Reese.
7: What I've learned about this trade, the background: Mike Vrabel, having coached A.J. Brown for 3 years in Tennessee, a big part of this in leading to the conviction to give up the first-round pick in 2028. That's a significant chip. What I've heard from players, Laura, we've talked about this for months, the possibility. They are excited. Just last night, starting running back Ramondre Stevenson telling reporters, I think this would do a lot for us. So they've been anticipating this trade. And then I want to tell you what I saw at practice. The last time we laid eyes on this team on the field last week, I watched those wide receivers. And last year, when you watched them, you saw Stephon Diggs leading them through the wide receiver drills. It was that alpha presence. I didn't see that type of presence with the group last week. Tomorrow, we're going to be here. Can you imagine the scene, Laura? All the reporters, A.J. Brown probably going to be here. I don't know if they'll practice, but that alpha is going to be back in that wide receiver room based on what I saw last week.
8: Brown turning 29 at the end of this month gives Patriots quarterback Drake May a prime target as part of the revamped top of the receiver depth chart. ESPN analyst Peter Schrager.
9: The trade itself is unique in that it's like the worst kept secret in the league, and it actually happened. These usually don't work this way. Like, it was the biggest topic at the combine. Everyone was like, A.J. Brown's going to the Patriots. Then in free agency, the Patriots aren't going to break the bank on anyone but Romeo Dobbs. It's because they think A.J. Brown is coming. And then draft week, Adam Schefter comes out and is like, oh, that trade's coming. As all the Boston beat reporters are like chasing it, like, wait, it is happening now? So I find it fascinating that no other team swooped in. Nothing fell apart at the last second. This is one that was kind of in the drawer since the combine, and then it actually happens. And I guess we'll do the Eagles side of it. It kind of makes me sad too that, like, this is how it ends, right? Like, this was a great, great partnership, AJ Brown and Jalen Hurts, and these guys were supposedly best friends from childhood, and like, it actually is over, and I'm sad by that because I thought those two had this great future ahead of them.
8: And now A.J. Brown does indeed land in New England. SportsCenter All Night, ESPN Radio, from the NFL headlines to the Diamond, Diamondbacks, and Dodgers.
5: Here is Nolan Arenado. He's 0 for 2, and Sheehan's pitched. Swung on. That's hit pretty well out to deep left center field. Going back is called to the warning track, to the wall. It's gone! Eighth of the

0: season. Eduardo Rodriguez, six innings, gave up a run. His ERA of about 2.25 this season ranks ninth in Major League Baseball. Shohei Ohtani in the loss, 3-for-4, .415 batting average in the last 17 games dating back to May 12th. Mariners, longest active win streak in baseball, which was extended in the 10th inning Monday in Seattle against the Mets.
1: Here comes the 1-0. Swung on, broken bat, looper left field. It's a base hit. Randy scores. The Mariners have done it again. The magic dust has been sprinkled here at T-Mobile Park. They've walked it off in extra innings for the third time in the series. They've won 7 in a row. It's all Mariners.
0: 3-2 the final in 10 innings. Seattle Sports, 7:10 a.m. Mariners' seventh consecutive win, longest active in baseball, their longest win streak this season. They've allowed 15 runs total during that seven-game win streak. Mets, meanwhile, have a four-game win streak, comes to an end. Mentioned the calendar change to June. The Rays entering June with the best record in the American League. But in the third inning Monday against the Tigers.
2: Fly ball left center field. Simpson, Mullins back and gone. Wow, did that ball carry. Dylan Dingler with number 12. Two-run shot and the Tigers take a 4-0 lead in the third. Wow, that's one of the deepest home runs we've seen hit here. Fly ball right center field off the bat of Carpenter. Going back, Mesa looking up. Gone. Back to back. Carey Carpenter's second game back, seventh home run, 5-0 Tigers in the third. Fly ball center field deep. Going back, Mullins at the fence, looking up. Ha, ha, ha, got it! Gone!
3: Partner, you keep asking for it. You finally got one.
2: Riley Green, cutter up, didn't miss. Back to back to back. 6-0 Tigers.
0: More like shoulder to shoulder to shoulder to shoulder to back to back to back. Not physically possible, but Tigers go on to a 10-9 win over the Rays. They're the third team this season to hit three consecutive home runs. Tigers' first time doing it since 2020. They hit five homers overall en route to the 10-9 win. A first in Oklahoma City. That's next. Sports Center All Night continues. It's ESPN Radio.
4: 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We'll keep looking ahead to the NBA Finals, the one that no one expected us to have. 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
17: No. Can he complete the mission first? Can he actually win a championship? Can he win a regular season MVP first? Last time I checked, we're on the verge of having, what, our eight different NBA champion on the way now? No one has won back-to-back in 8 years? Can he win multiple championships before we start crowning him that is his league? I'm not taking anything away from Wemby's greatness, what he done against the Thunder, putting the champs to bed, but now he has to go out and complete the mission, and on top of that, he got to show me that he can do it again, at least within the next 2 years, if he gets it done this year. So again, yes, he has no ceiling. I understand that. But we have to stop jumping the gun, and I got to wait for Wemby to go ahead and do what he got to do, and that's defeat the New York Knicks to bring home a championship back to San Antonio.
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19: What he has done and what they have done is amazing. And what he has done is amazing if he compared himself to guys like Giannis and Jokic and SGA. But he doesn't. You got to win now. Because it's Michael. That's who he compares himself to. It's Michael. It's Kobe. It's Tim Duncan. It's five or more. You want to get to five or more? You got to win this one now. You cannot say he's ahead of schedule unless he finishes the job. He's going to have an opportunity to finish the job. We can't just assume titles in the future, which we have all done. But with this guy, this can't be a Marino moment. If he wants to beat Michael, which he is so open that he wants to be the greatest ever, he doesn't back down from that. We love Giannis. We love Jokic. We love SGA. They're awesome players. They are not the greatest ever. You want to be the greatest ever? Get one ahead of schedule. I just think you have the opportunity to do something before you're supposed to. And that opportunity is so indicative and impactful for the rest of his career if he's able to sneak one in right now. The Steph Curry title, the last title he won, the 2022 one, that's like, oh my God, he got one when he wasn't supposed to. The getting the title when you're an all-time great, when you're not supposed to get one. Eli, he got another one against the Patriots? What? Brady with the Bucks. Do you get the really early one or the really late one when you're not supposed to? I think the opportunity is so enormous to sneak one in here. either the sneak one in early or the add-on late are so impactful. The ones in the middle are like, that's when you're supposed to do it. It's the ones that you're not supposed to do it that I think set up your legacy all time.
18: We'll see how this series plays out. New York and San Antonio getting back together for the NBA final. Every game here on ESPN Radio presented by Gusto. 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Never in the history of the Women's College World Series have we seen a rematch in the final. Last year it was Texas beating Texas Tech. Texas Tech needing two victories on Monday against Alabama in order to get back to the final. Game one.
0: Williams to left field. See you in a half hour. Mia Williams wins it for Tech. The resilient Red Raiders have done it again.
18: And that brought up an if game.
10: Her team just 1-for-9 with runners on base. Here's a deep drive by Burns. No half swing there. Texas Tech fires the first volley in this winner-take-all semi. Message delivered. Message received.
11: Nyjah's 99th pitch of this second game. Her 156th pitch of the day. Line to right field. All Reds there. Texas Tech and Texas are set for a rematch. The Red Raiders and the Longhorns survive one of the wildest days in World Series history.
18: Kennedy with her 11th career Women's College World Series victory.
12: Nyjah, you throw a shutout to send your team to the Women's College World Series Champ Series. Walk me through your mindset when you stepped into the circle today.
10: Yeah, I'm just going to tag hitters. I mean, I don't want to be done playing softball, so just trying to play as long as possible.
12: When you look at what your offense did today between Mia and the walk-off, Lauren and Jazzy to start this game, what did you see from that group?
10: Yeah, just a group that wants to fight. There's a group of women who want to fight and want to keep playing.
12: You guys won three games in one day. Last night against UCLA, two today against Alabama. How did this team find the energy to do it?
10: Yeah, we just want to play for each other. I mean, we're out there fighting for each other, so that's it.
12: You had some very motivational meetings, it looked like, with Coach Glasgow and the rest of your team. What is he saying to you in these high-pressure moments?
10: Yeah, he just wants me to go at hitters. I feel like sometimes I'm not confident in myself, but he always has confidence in me, so that makes me want to fight for him.
12: You'll see Texas again in the Champ Series. You saw them last year. What are some of the things that you'll share with the new faces on your team that you learned a season ago?
10: Yeah, we have to fight for each other. I mean, this is a privilege to be at the World Series, so just trying to enjoy every moment.
12: How does it feel to know that you're going back to the Champ Series?
10: It feels amazing.
12: Congrats, Nyjah.
10: Awesome, thank you.
18: And once again, they will see Texas, which advanced with two wins over Tennessee. Tegan Kavan comes on in game one with the bases loaded and a 5-2 lead and gets a strikeout looking to end the game. And then in the second game.
20: And the Texas Longhorns sweep a semifinal doubleheader to come out of the loser's bracket to advance to the championship series. Strikeout number 10 caps off a masterful performance for Tegan Kavan.
18: Gets her fifth career shutout at the Women's College World Series. Texas Tech for the title beginning on Wednesday. See it on ESPN. Straight ahead, big news in the NFL. 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
21: 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Here's Pippen. Pippen outside the arc on the left. 8 on the shot. Hands back Jordan. Here's 6 on the shot. Jordan keeps the dribble. Jordan fights. Jordan hits Kerr. Kerr, 18-footer good!
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5: All right, next question for you this morning. I'll ask us anything. Francois says, it's obvious that Montreal is the Canadian team in the most envious position, and it looks like for years to come. Yeah. In your opinion, which Canadian team is now in the second most envious position? Have a great weekend, says Francois.
24: Easy answer?
5: Yeah, I think Ottawa.
24: Yeah.
5: Right?
24: Yeah.
5: I mean, the Jets, I don't know.
24: Toronto's a mystery box, even though Austin Matthews now, Darren Dreger's reporting about Austin Matthews. Apparently he's fine with things in Toronto these days.
5: The Canucks are a train wreck.
24: You know? Yeah. Winnipeg, mystery box,
5: but
24: they still have Hellebuck.
5: It doesn't look like they're trending in the
24: correct
5: right direction. Toronto looks like the worst is probably yet to come.
24: And what Craig Berube is interviewing, the at least granted Berube permission to go talk to the Oilers for a potential hire.
5: Oilers going to lose Connor McDavid. The Flames are going to bottom out for a while and could very easily end up in a Buffalo style perennial rebuild situation if it's not handled properly. And so it's not, I mean, it's big picture, it's not a great look for the Canadian teams.
24: Ottawa's got a really talented roster.
5: Yeah.
24: They do.
5: Yeah. And they look like they've, you know, they got a good owner and hopefully they get that arena thing put together.
24: Yep.
5: And good vibes sending Ottawa's way, as long as it doesn't come at our expense.
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28: Ready to go to the Super Bowl. It was their defense that needed the most help.
29: They are the number one front runner to play on their home field in the Super Bowl next year. This guy is that good. Arguably one of the biggest defensive trades in NFL history.
18: Trade Myles Garrett to the Rams for two-time Pro Bowl pass rusher Jared Verse and multiple draft picks. Kind of on brand for the Rams, says ESPN insider Adam Schefter.
30: And if we go back and look at everything the Rams have done through time, in 2021, the last time the Super Bowl was being played in Los Angeles at SoFi Stadium, the Rams went out and traded that year, that offseason, for Matthew Stafford. Now, the Super Bowl is back in L.A. again, 5 years later, and the Los Angeles Rams, not worrying about picks, decide to go ahead and trade for the best defensive player in football, arguably maybe the best player in football. And so they are viewing the short term as critical. They know the Super Bowl is being played in their home stadium. They're not worried about the picks that they have to give up in the future. They're not worried about the future. They get a player who becomes their most dominant defender since Aaron Donald, a worthy successor, a future Hall of Fame player. And if you go back and look last year, Myles Garrett set the single season sack record with 23 sacks on a team that didn't win many games, that wasn't playing with the lead. And now he goes to Los Angeles to be put into what should be a better defensive situation. Yeah. The sacks last year, 20 of the 23 sacks came from a four-man rush. The type of play and the types of numbers that he could put up this year in LA when he's surrounded by talent with multiple looks, they should be Big again. Very big again.
18: Rams making the trade with the Browns. Reaction from the guys at PTI.
3: All right, Wilbon, what is your reaction to Myles Garrett's trade to the Rams?
6: You know, Tony, people were walking up to this suggestion, you know, before the trade, before the draft, and they were saying that, you know, he should be somewhere else. And Myles Garrett never got to the point, it seemed to me, of like demanding a trade.
3: I didn't think he did.
6: Right, and you pointed out earlier on our show that he was happy, like he was fine there.
3: Yeah, seemed,
6: but when he goes there, it's a wow.
3: Yeah.
6: I mean, the Rams seem like they've got everything in the world, and they wanted this guy. And he is the sort of sequel, I shouldn't say sequel, Garrett's to maybe the greatest defensive player in the last 25 years, but to Aaron Donald. And when Aaron Donald was at his best, what happened in Los Angeles? They won a Super Bowl.
3: Well,
6: they did.
3: Yes, but one of the reasons they won a Super Bowl is they pulled the trigger on a trade, trading the former overall number one pick, Jared Goff, for Matthew Stafford, and they brought in Stafford.
6: They did, but they still needed on the defensive side of Hall of Fame.
3: I'm saying, well,
6: and Aaron Donald
3: played on both sides
6: already
3: of the ball, and they needed that.
6: And, now Myles Garrett goes to a place where he's not looking at finishing fourth in his division. Right. He really isn't.
3: All right, so I'm glad you mentioned the word division. That division that they are in is a monster. Nope. Seattle just won the Super Bowl. San Francisco is a terrific team. And the Rams have to get ahead of one and stay ahead of the other. So when they make a deal, it is a blockbuster deal. I mean, now you look at the Rams and you say to yourself, okay, maybe that's the magic ingredient that gets them above Seattle.
6: And all the people who were whining about what the Rams and Les Snead did not do on draft night, get somebody to help now. Help Stafford now.
3: By the way,
6: he didn't help?
3: You might have noticed, because there have been, 63,000 commercials advertising next year's Super Bowl. You know where it is. It's in the city of Los Angeles. And so when the Los Angeles Rams make a deal like this, that adds more intrigue, it seems to me, to the entire season. I mean, Garrett, in the first 9 years of his career, has more sacks, 125 and a half, than anyone in history other than Reggie White, who most people think is the greatest.
6: Right? That's like being on
3: big
6: a list in baseball with Ruth.
3: It's a big
6: or in
3: deal.
6: Basketball with Wilt.
3: That's a big
6: when you're on this with Reggie White. By the way, don't award that division. Don't crown them just yet, that division. Because they got the Arizona Cardinals in that division. We, in the NFC Central, we don't have a weak link like that. I'm just saying.
3: Stop it.
6: Just saying.
3: Just stop it.
6: Just saying.
3: Tell him to stop that.
6: Back to you.
18: Myles Garrett. Going from Cleveland to L.A., SportsCenter All Night, ESPN Radio. Garrett wasn't the only headline move in the NFL on Monday. A.J. Brown goes from Philly to the Patriots. ESPN insider Adam Schefter.
30: My understanding is the two sides had not had any contact in recent weeks. There were conversations that occurred in March and April and an understanding that they would pick this up again after June 1st, and that's exactly what they wound up doing today, exchanging phone calls and coming to the agreement that will send a 2028-1 to the Philadelphia Eagles for A.J. Brown, a 2027 fifth-round pick back to the Eagles as well. So the Eagles get two first-round picks. Now, here's the other interesting twist to all this, of course. At one point in time, the Los Angeles Rams were sniffing around an A.J. Brown trade, and they decided ultimately that they would be better off spreading their resources elsewhere, trading for Trent McDuffie, and now trading for Myles Garrett.
18: And we know what Green Day said, something unpredictable. In the end, it's right. I hope you had the time of your life. Nice little sentiment. But the name of the song, of course, is Good Riddance. Earlier on ESPN Radio, John Kincaid from 97.5 The Fanatic.
7: Well, I think when somebody quits on you in the middle of games, it's best to get them playing in someone else's uniform. I think that's the best answer for you, is when somebody gives up on routes in numerous games throughout the course of the year, voices their displeasure on their Instagram like they're a 14-year-old girl, when the team is 4-0 in Tampa Bay, when the media hadn't even been let into the locker room yet. A.J. Brown orchestrated this exit. He got what he wanted. I hope he enjoys himself. And I am not going to play into any of the narratives that you're going to hear from many in the Philadelphia media.
8: He was a great teammate.
7: You're going to hear that all the time. You know what? He may be a great guy. He may be a nice person. And from the interactions that I ever had with him, I would say that would be my vote. seemed like a really nice person. But I can tell you this, especially working in media, I have worked with some nice people that I like, but working with them was freaking exhausting. And A.J. Brown is one of those people. He sucks the air out of a room. He is an energy vampire. He's a guy who managed to take the Super Bowl champions, who were 4-0, and turn the entire storyline of the season into his disgruntlement, his desire to be traded, his desire for a new location. That's not a good teammate to me. That's not somebody who embodies team. That's somebody who embodies the disease of me, and I think that defines A.J. Brown and the end of his tenure in Philadelphia.
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11: I like San Antonio.
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18: NBA Finals tipping on Wednesday in San Antonio. 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
14: After they handled the rest the way they handled it before the conference finals, you know, he said we didn't shoot it well at all. So, you know, we have to kind of change some things, tweak some things with this rest period. So maybe the Knicks figured out what went wrong before the conference finals, and maybe they'll be sharper in the first few quarters here. But they were not sharp early on in that conference final.
15: Ian, what do you think of just the matchup in general, how the Knicks match up with the Spurs?
14: You know, the Knicks have depth. They have veteran experience where the Spurs are very young. They have in Josh Hart, a guy who I think could make the Spurs pay if you put Wembanyama on him and you kind of let Wembanyama roam around by the basket and you leave Hart open. You saw in that Cleveland series that he was able to take advantage, particularly game two. Basically won the game for them. So I think, you know, starting five-wise, that Knicks starting five is as good as it gets in the league, and they've had the bench production. Now, how are these young Spurs going to react to the moment, to the big stage? I think that's one question. But certainly Josh Hart on offense is one of the things that I'm keeping an eye on early on in this series.
15: What is this going to do for Jalen Brunson? Like, how big is this series for his legacy? And I know it's probably too early for legacy conversation, but we always have him.
14: Hey, man, never too early for a legacy conversation. I mean, if Brunson's gotten them to this place, right, where they haven't been in 27 years, so you check that box. But if he wins this thing, I mean, he's right there, all-time Knicks. You know, you're Mount Rushmore, all-time Knicks. He's there because, you know, they haven't won since 72, 73. And so if he's the guy to kind of lead them to that promised land, you know, he enters a whole different conversation, a different strategy. He's already very high up on, in my mind, list of all-time Knicks, but you win the title and you get to that upper echelon of that list.
18: So if Jalen Brunson does check that box with a ring with the Knicks this season, the new king of New York.
0: They've been one of the least successful and most unstable franchises in the NBA. But that's all in the rearview mirror now. For the first time since 1999, the Knicks are in the NBA Finals.
16: The key catalyst for the New York Knicks' first trip to the NBA Finals in 27 years has unsurprisingly been their captain, Jalen Brunson. Brunson's arrival in the summer of 2022 was a turning point for the franchise. Over the past four seasons, New York has won 35 playoff games. They'd won 10 in the 22 seasons prior to that. Knicks center Karl Anthony Towns.
17: I think he just puts the work in. He showcases that every single day to all of us, and it drives us all to be better.
16: Brunson's 1,633 points so far as a member of the Knicks in the playoffs are the fourth most in a player's first four postseason appearances with a team. He's risen to the occasion when the lights are shining the brightest, averaging over 25.6 points per game in over 80 career playoff games. That's six more points than he averages in the regular season, the largest increase among players with at least 50 career playoff games. Knicks head coach Mike Brown.
19: He helps me relax at a lot of different times throughout the course of games, but yeah, that's what great players do. They keep you poised, they make the game easier for everybody else.
16: Brunson's eight 40-point playoff games are already already the most in Knicks franchise history, as are his 26 30-point playoff games. His 28 times leading the Knicks in points and assists in the playoffs are tied with Walt Clyde Frazier for the most in Knicks history. Knicks guard Mikal Bridges.
1: It just shows that he just plays the right way. Ever since I've known him, he played the right way. So just kudos to him and how he works and his understanding of the game.
16: During this year's run to the finals, Brunson leads the Knicks with just under 27 points per game. He joins Steph Curry, Allen Iverson, Gus Williams, and Hal Greer as the only players 6'2 or shorter to average at least 25 points while reaching the finals. ESPN NBA analyst Kendrick Perkins.
2: This man is on the verge and has the opportunity to become the greatest Knick ever and change the narrative, because the narrative has been what? You can't win with a small guard leading the charge. Big Body Brunson is changing it.
16: With Brunson leading the way, the Knicks are riding an 11-game win streak and dominating teams. Their 11 double-digit wins in the playoffs and plus 19 points per game differential are both the highest entering the finals in NBA history. Brunson, I'm becoming the heart of this Knicks team.
9: The belief that the organization has in me has been amazing, and it's something I don't take for granted, and it's something that not a lot of people get the opportunity to do so. So I'm very thankful. It's an honor to be here in this city for this organization and my teammates.
18: Game one, NBA Finals, coming up Wednesday, ABC, and here on ESPN Radio. Right now, SportsCenter all night, NBA tips Wednesday on ABC. Today on ABC, game one of the Stanley Cup Final, Hurricanes, Golden Knights, Vegas making a coaching change with just a handful of games to go at the end of the regular season. Earlier on ESPN Radio, 12-year NHL vet and now TNT analyst, Jody Shelley.
11: His last two teams were the Columbus Blue Jackets, who were a younger team, and his most recent was the Philadelphia Flyers, who were in a rebuild with a lot of young players. So now the Vegas Golden Knights have a veteran group who understand how to win, and it's just a perfect fit for him right now. Just a great move by the management staff of the Vegas Golden Knights. But what he's very good at is holding players accountable and moving pieces around to see what works. Things get stale quick sometimes within a team, within a line in the National Hockey League, and he switches lines up. He's not afraid to do it. I think just his awareness of his situation, letting the guys play their game, and staying out of the way a little bit, and then just enjoying it. I think that's a huge thing for Torts right now.
18: Vegas knocking out Colorado, best team in the regular season, with a sweep in the conference final. Game one of the Stanley Cup final tonight. We'll see it on ABC. Speaking of getting knocked out early, that's next. SportsCenter all night. It's ESPN Radio.
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12: All right, Peter, you ready to go? Let's go. Number one for me. Peter, are you buying or selling the enhanced games? It is the steroid games. So you're allowed to take as much as you want. Any interest level in this? Buying or selling the enhanced games?
15: I'm going to buy. That sounds pretty crazy.
12: You gotta watch it.
15: I think I'll tune in just out of pure sheer interest.
12: Well, I saw Pablo Torre yesterday on PTI.
15: Yeah.
12: And Tony Kornheiser was freaking out because Pablo's going to tune in. And he goes, Pablo goes, I'm tuning in for the train wreck, man.
15: Right up your alley.
12: Oh,
15: huh?
12: Man. Let's go. Listen, I'm not going to tune in for a minute. But if I see a highlight of some dude running like a 9-second 40-yard dash, I want to see the human body do that. I want to see how the human body handles this.
25: Akhmanov is getting set now. He's going for a clean and jerk of over 1,500 pounds, which would triple the existing world record. That's an awful lot of weight, Dennis, and here he goes. Oh, he's pulled his arms off. He's pulled his arms off. That's got to be disappointing to the big Russian. You know, you hate to see something like this happen, Dennis. He probably doesn't have that much pain right now, but I think tomorrow he's really going to feel that, Dennis. Back to you.
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18: The season most in Major League Baseball. However,
28: came in with an ERA just over 3, and there's a drive to left. It is gone to the bullpens. Touch them all time. Hunter Goodman, a 5-run eighth inning, and the Rockies lead it 8-6.
18: That's how it sounded on Angels Radio. Rockies, a 9-8 win over the Angels. Rockies have scored at least 8 in 3 of their last 4 games. Brewers putting up some offense.
29: 3-2 pitch from Roop. And a drive out to center. Racing back is Cox at the track at the wall. He jumps up. It's off the very top of the wall. It rolls all the way away from him. Yelich is in. Chirios around third. Terang into third. Standing up. It is a 2-run triple. And the Brewers have broken it open here in the bottom of the second. It is 6-2 Milwaukee.
30: Games like this, that's what the tarps off section was made for, right? Here's the pitch, a liner into right center field. That's going to get down and plug the gap for Ortiz. One run is in. Yelich around third. He's going to score. Chirio will stop at third. It's a 2-run double for Ortiz, and the Brewers lead it 15-2.
18: They would win it 16-2. WTMJ Brewers. Brewers with their highest run total in a game this season. Second time since the start of 2025 that they've scored at least 15 runs in a game without hitting a home run. Rest of Major League Baseball has done it twice in that time frame. 7 players, multi-hit games. 6 have multi-RBI games in the 16-2 win over the Giants. Rangers and Cardinals were slightly closer.
31: Jansen again at third, Lopez at first. Lopez takes off. Here's the pitch. It's hit back up the middle into center field. A base hit for Peterson. Jansen scores. Lopez easily to third base. RBI single, Jock Peterson. It's 2-0 Texas.
18: 105-3 the fan. Rangers win it 2-1 over the Cardinals. Texas with their fourth straight win, tying their longest win streak this season. Sports Center all night, ESPN Radio.
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0: 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Five.
18: Royals snap a six-game losing streak, putting up nine runs Monday. Nearly half of the offensive output coming with one swing. 96.5 The Fan.
2: The pitch. Fastball hit high in the air, deep left field. J.J. Blades to the track. He looks up. It's gone. A grand slam for Lane Thomas. A big first inning swing when the Royals have needed it the most. The Royals' first hit in the ballgame. Him a 4-0 lead.
0: Number four.
18: For the Tigers, it was inning number three, as well as home run number three. 97 won the ticket.
2: Fly ball center field deep. Going back, Mullins at the fence, looking up. Gone!
9: Partner, you keep asking for it. You finally got one.
2: Riley Green. Cutter up. Didn't miss. Back to back. To back, 6-0 Tigers.
0: Number three.
18: Longest win streak in baseball, the Mariners. Seven straight. Seattle Sports, 7:10 a.m.
2: Here comes the 1-0. Swung on, broken bat, looper left field. It's a base hit. Randy scores. The Mariners have done it again. The magic dust has been sprinkled here at T-Mobile Park. They've walked it off in extra innings for the third time.
18: NCAA college baseball, Oklahoma Sooners headed to the Super Regionals thanks to one swing in the 10th against Georgia Tech in Atlanta.
2: You've been living and dying on every pitch. Taki in the air to center. Burris going back. Going back. That ball is gone. It's gone. Dingle Taki sends Oklahoma to Super Regionals.
0: Number one.
18: Then there's Gainesville, where it's not the Gators advancing, but a team that was one of the last four in. SEC Network.
2: To the shortstop. Big hop for Pisecki. The throw to first. History made in Gainesville. For the first time, Troy is headed to the Super Regionals.
18: Troy advancing with a 10-2 win over Florida. A team that entered the NCAA tournament with a record of 32-29. They were one of the last four in, third lowest win percentage in the NCAA tournament among super regional teams. Oklahoma also there after the win over Georgia Tech in 10. Oklahoma into the Supers for the sixth time. USC comes out of College Station with a 7-1 win over Texas A&M. Auburn wins the Auburn Regional 8-3 over Milwaukee. St. John's comes out of Tallahassee beating Florida State 5-4. West Virginia wins Morgantown with a 6-5 10-inning win over Kentucky. Women's final is set in softball. Texas and Texas Tech for a second straight year. The best of three final starts on Wednesday. We'll see it on ESPN. Both Texas and Texas Tech winning two must-win games on Monday in order to reach the final. It's the first time we've had back-to-back seasons in which the same two teams appear in the best-of-three final. L.A. with a huge defensive move on Monday. That's next. SportsCenter All Night continues. It's ESPN Radio.
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2: All right, it's win or lose. Game six for the Bulls. 10 seconds. And with it, of course, the championship. Jordan, 20-footer, head of the key. Good! Chicago by one.
0: And we're just getting started. The NBA is on ESPN Radio. 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
12: We got Nate Thompson on the line. What's going on, Nate?
20: Hey, guys. What an intro. You got me all jacked up for the next series. I'm ready to rock. Can we do that game seven over again? That was a good time.
12: Sounds like you had no doubt going into game seven for the Canadians.
20: I didn't. I mean, obviously, I wasn't, 100% certain, but I had confidence, and I think just from the way that they've responded the whole playoffs, and guys, I play with Marty St. Louis, and, I've seen him in the locker room, seen him day in and day out, and I know his demeanor. I know how he acts in situations like this, and you can see it. It's honestly, I mean, just other players' interviews, his players, you look at Dobish, and they repeat stuff that Marty says that I remember him saying, and it's almost like osmosis. They've taken his mentality, and they've brought it onto the ice. Like Dobish talks about it. He's like, keep pushing, don't be satisfied. These are things that Marty St. Louis talked about, and I learned from as a player. I mean, I still say to this day that Marty was the most influential player teammate that I played with for myself in my playing career. So he's done a tremendous job with his team and these players, and they're running with it.
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18: It's all about jerseys. New lowercase and new uppercase in some instances. 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New week hitting on Monday, which brought with it a new month. And that month being June 1st, being a noteworthy date in the NFL, as moves from that point forward often more financially palatable to teams. So this Monday, bringing some rather significant headlines.
23: Myles Garrett has been traded to the Los Angeles Rams.
24: Wow.
27: Their offense last season was ready to go to the Super Bowl. It was their defense that needed the most help.
32: Arguably one of the biggest defensive trades in NFL history.
18: Myles Garrett taking to social media Monday, thanking the Browns and the fans, saying the city of Cleveland shaped him and, quote, made me tougher. Added that the best days for the Browns are still to come. Quote, loving you is easy, leaving you is the hard part. It comes on the heels of the Browns trading the two-time NFL Defensive Player of the Year to L.A., ESPN insider Adam Schefter.
32: the Los Angeles Rams are going to send Jared Verse, a two-time Pro Bowl edge, to the Cleveland Browns in exchange for Myles Garrett. The trade will involve other draft pick compensation, including the Rams' 2027 first-round draft pick, which will give the Browns two ones. In next year's coveted draft, there'll be other draft picks involved. The two teams still are finalizing the compensation, but the deal is going to go down, and Myles Garrett is going to go to Los Angeles. Listen, if we go back to last offseason, when he requested a trade at that time and wound up signing a four-year, $160 million extension before he went on to set the all-time single-season sack record this year, there were people that wondered if a trade still could happen. The Browns did not want to trade Myles Garrett, but the Rams being the Rams were persistent. They kept calling. They kept offering picks. And eventually, they included a player they didn't want to trade in Jared Verse. And once they included Jared Verse in that deal, the Browns thought long and hard about moving forward and ultimately, in the end, decided to do that. Jared Verse goes to Cleveland. Myles Garrett goes to the Rams. There'll be other draft pick compensation to Cleveland, but we have probably the biggest blockbuster trade of the NFL offseason and arguably one of the biggest defensive trades in NFL history.
18: Garrett is 30 years old, coming off a season in which he set the NFL's all-time single-season sack record. ESPN analyst Lewis Reddick.
4: The Rams have infinitely upgraded their defense to the point where now they feel as though they have the firepower and game-changing ability on that side of the ball the same way that they do on offense. And honestly, look, the reason why the Rams didn't make it to the Super Bowl last year, it started back to front, meaning the corner position was a problem for them, especially in the NFC title game. You saw how Sam Darnold picked them apart, and they addressed the corner position with the acquisition of Watson and McDuffie. Now, up front, look, Jared Verse is no slouch, but Myles Garrett is a Hall of Famer. Myles Garrett is a first ballot Hall of Famer. Myles Garrett is the very definition of a game closer. So now when you pair him with Byron Young, with Braden Fisk, with the additions on the back end of McDuffie and Watson, now you have a football team that, quite honestly, as long as it all stays healthy, one through, let's just say 25, the top 25 to 30 players on their roster, they are undoubtedly the team that you have to look at and say they are the number one front runner to play on their home field in the Super Bowl next year, as long as everyone stays on the football field. This guy is that good. He puts them in that category. There were some who put him in that category anyway. But now, when you're talking about marrying front with coverage, a guy who can close a game out by himself with improved secondary play and an offense that showed you they can score on anybody, this is about as exciting as it gets. And for the Rams, they have to be sitting there thinking, we're on our way now. We're on our way.
18: Garrett is under contract through the 2030 season at a time when the Rams were grappling with which of their own defensive standouts to pay. Folks in L.A. seem impressed with yet another marquee deal being pulled off by one of their teams, their former Rams defensive tackle, and now with 710 ESPN L.A., DeMarco Farr.
7: It was the same feeling I had when the Lakers traded for Luka Doncic. Like, are you serious? Did this really go down? And then you confirm it, and you start to get happy. I mean, Myles Garrett is probably the most dominant player in the NFL. The only reason he's not picked higher is because he doesn't score points, but he keeps points off the board. So, yeah, bringing him in made everything go haywire here. The only downside I have about this is Jared Verse was exactly what the Rams needed post-Aaron Donald. So you have to tip your cap, say thank you to him. But anytime you can upgrade even from a player like that, you have to do it. It's starting to help out. You start to see the end game here. I mean, especially with what you had to give up to get Myles Garrett. You had to give up so many first-round picks, including Jared Verse. So if the Rams were thinking about life after Matthew Stafford or Jimmy Garoppolo had decided to retire, he was kind of in limbo there, you had to restock that position. It now makes more sense. It was a huge shock when it happened on draft day. I mean, people were upset. Now I think you start to see what the end game was. You have a chance to upgrade your entire football team and your defense. It wasn't that the Rams had problems scoring. The problem was you had to stop people from scoring. Well, now you've got the best defensive player in the game on your football team. So that Ty Simpson pick actually makes a lot more sense now.
18: We can view the Ty Simpson selection on draft night with a different lens at this point after the trade for Myles Garrett. Of course, there are two sides to every trade, and for this one, it's the Browns on the other end, three-time Super Bowl champ Gerard Cherry from ESPN Cleveland.
1: A lot of people are having a hard time believing this, but I wasn't surprised at all. And to be really candid with you all, I was lightweight hoping it would happen. It wasn't going to happen here in Cleveland. Miles needed to go somewhere else, in that here in Cleveland, he's transactional. And I always make the claim that your best player cannot be, and your most highly paid player cannot be, a mercenary. And here he's in the position of a mercenary. And what does that do? That entangles the rest of the team to take on that perspective and persona. And I know from experience of being a part of three Super Bowl championships that that is not how you win championships. You have to have guys completely and fully bought in. So in my mind, as I observed up close and from afar, I was saying to myself, that would actually be the move to make. So when I heard it, I mean, granted, losing a player of his caliber is going to hurt. Let's not kid ourselves and be disingenuous. But at the same time, from a culture standpoint, I see where this can actually be beneficial to the Cleveland Browns in the long run. This guy's an all-pro player.
8: Yep.
1: He's a high caliber. Is he Myles Garrett? No. But you also got a first-round draft pick from him as well. So I'm good with it. And I just go back to the idea that the only thing that really concerns me, though, is verse in a space to where he wants to be what I consider Miles fell short on, and that is the leadership component. Is he going to be a guy in that locker room that rallies guys and gets guys to play at a higher level and motivation from example? Now, granted, Miles gave a great example from a productivity standpoint, but what are your practice habits like? What do you like with guys in the locker room? Are you having guys over to your house for dinner? Are you breaking bread on a regular basis? All that type of stuff matters in the NFL locker room. So if he's bringing that to the table, then I'm extremely happy, because they need a guy in the locker room who's transformational as opposed to transactional.
18: Cleveland looking to restock and rebuild. SportsCenter All Night, ESPN Radio. Myles Garrett will be wearing a new jersey. Meanwhile, in New Jersey, Giants fans digging into their closets, pulling out those number 13s. Odell Beckham Jr. at the age of 33 goes back to the Giants. The team that drafted him 12th overall in the first round of the 2014 draft. Injuries essentially derailed his time in New York, but new Giants coach John Harbaugh has a history with Beckham in the 2023 season in Baltimore. Said they maintained that relationship over the years. Beckham had 35 catches, 565 yards, and 3 touchdowns that season. Speaking of receivers landing with new teams, the Eagles agreeing Monday to trade wide receiver A.J. Brown to the Patriots for a first-round draft pick in 2028 and a 2027 fifth-rounder. The trade, discussed, anticipated throughout the league for months, reunites Brown and Patriots coach Mike Vrabel, ESPN Patriots reporter Mike Reese.
9: What I've learned about this trade, the background: Mike Vrabel, having coached A.J. Brown for 3 years in Tennessee, a big part of this in leading to the conviction to give up the first-round pick in 2028. That's a significant chip. What I've heard from players, Laura, we've talked about this for months, the possibility. They are excited. Just last night, starting running back Ramondre Stevenson telling reporters, I think this would do a lot for us. So they've been anticipating this trade. And then I want to tell you what I saw at practice. The last time we laid eyes on this team on the field last week, I watched those wide receivers. And last year when you watched them, you saw Stephon Diggs leading them through the wide receiver drills. It was that alpha presence. I didn't see that type of presence with the group last week. Tomorrow, we're going to be here. Can you imagine the scene, Laura? All the reporters, A.J. Brown probably going to be here. I don't know if he'll practice, but that alpha is going to be back in that wide receiver room based on what I saw last week.
18: Brown turning 29 at the end of this month gives Patriots quarterback Drake May a prime target as part of the revamped top of the receiver depth chart. ESPN analyst Peter Schrager.
10: The trade itself is unique in that it's like the worst kept secret in the league, and it actually happened. These usually don't work this way. Like, it was the biggest topic at the combine. Everyone was like, A.J. Brown's going to the Patriots. Then in free agency, the Patriots aren't going to break the bank on anyone but Romeo Doubs. It's because they think A.J. Brown is coming. And then draft week, Adam Schefter comes out and is like, oh, that trade's coming. As all the Boston beat reporters are like chasing it, like, wait, it is happening now? So I find it fascinating that no other team swooped in. Nothing fell apart at the last second. This is one that was kind of in the drawer since the combine, and then it actually happens. And I guess we'll do the Eagles side of it. It kind of makes me sad too, that like, this is how it ends, right? Like, this was a great, great partnership, AJ Brown and Jalen Hurts. And these guys were supposedly best friends from childhood. And like, it actually is over. And I'm sad by that, because I thought those two had this great future ahead of them.
18: And now A.J. Brown does indeed land in New England. SportsCenter All Night, ESPN Radio, from the NFL headlines to the Diamond, Diamondbacks, and Dodgers.
0: Here is Nolan Arenado. He's 0 for 2, and Sheehan's pitched. Swung on. That's hit pretty well out to deep left center field. Going back is call to the warning track, to the wall. It's gone! Eighth of the season for Nolan Arenado. It's the second homer of the game for the Diamondbacks, and all of a sudden, they have pulled in front. It's 2-1.
18: Arenado with his eighth homer of the season, 33rd career homer against the Dodgers. Arizona Sports, 98.7 FM. Diamondbacks, a 4-1 win over L.A., snapping a five-game losing streak against the Dodgers, which dated back to last season. Eduardo Rodriguez, six innings, gave up a run. His ERA of about 2.25 this season ranks ninth in Major

0: T-Mobile Park. They've walked it off in extra innings for the third time in the series. They've won seven in a row. It's all Mariners.
1: 3-2 the final in 10 innings. Seattle Sports, 7:10 a.m. Mariners' seventh consecutive win, longest active in baseball, their longest win streak this season. They've allowed 15 runs total during that seven-game win streak. Mets, meanwhile, have a four-game win streak comes to an end. Mentioned the calendar change to June. The Rays entering June with the best record in the American League. But in the third inning Monday against the Tigers.
2: Fly ball left center field. Simpson, Mullins back and gone. Wow, did that ball carry. Dylan Dingler with number 12. Two-run shot and the Tigers take a 4-0 lead in the third. Wow, that's one of the deepest home runs we've seen hit here. Fly ball right center field off the bat of Carpenter. Going back, Mesa looking up. Gone. Back to back. Terry Carpenter's second game back, seventh home run, 5-0 Tigers in the third. Fly ball center field deep. Going back, Mullins at the fence, looking up. Batted! Gone!
3: Partner, you keep asking for it. You finally got one.
2: Riley Green, cutter up, didn't miss. Back to back to back. 6-0 Tigers.
1: More like shoulder to shoulder to shoulder to shoulder to back to back to back. Not physically possible, but Tigers go on to a 10-9 win over the Rays. They're the third team this season to hit three consecutive home runs. Tigers first time doing it since 2020. They hit five homers overall en route to the 10-9 win. A first in Oklahoma City. That's next. Sports Center All Night continues. It's ESPN Radio.
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11: Here we go with Stephen Brunn, who's about to leave for his annual trip to his own writers' festival in Newfoundland, the other side of the island. Welcome back. How you doing?
12: I am great. And I'm not a Newfoundlander. I always got to make that clear. I've had a place out there for 25 years, but I'm not a Newfoundlander. But I've observed them closely over the last quarter century. And whether it's a musician or it's an actor or an athlete, they support their own, and when one of their own succeeds, it's like nothing else I've experienced in Canada. For New Hook to have, you know, again, how many marquee moments already in these playoffs, you know, on the big stage, in the sport that matters most to the folks out there, like it's way beyond him, you know, not ever having to buy his own beer again, because I guarantee you, he'll never have to throw down for a pint on George Street ever again. But you know, he's not going to be able to walk into the mall, you know, without a crowd gathering. He's not going to be able to go to a restaurant without people standing up and cheering. Like, that's the level we're talking about.
11: And it's not like there's a large group of

0: super duper performances by players from Newfoundland in the playoffs. I mean, there are, what, two winners?
1: There are three Stanley Cup winners.
0: Oh, Newhook himself. I forgot Newhook. Yeah.
1: Dan Cleary, Michael Ryder, Alex Newhook.
0: Right.
2: Yeah, that's it. So two of them, you know, playing for the Habs. In the grocery store I go into in Cornerbrook, there's a huge picture of Dan Cleary with the cup.
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7: The regular season MVP first. Last time I checked, we're on the verge of having, what, our eight different NBA champion on the way now. No one has won back-to-back in 8 years. Can he win multiple championships before we start crowning him that is his league? I'm not taking anything away from Wemby's greatness, what he done against the Thunder, putting the champs to bed, but now he has to go out and complete the mission, and on top of that, he got to show me that he can do it again, at least within the next 2 years, if he gets it done this year. So again, yes, he has no ceiling. I understand that. But we have to stop jumping the gun, and I gotta wait for Wemby to go ahead and do what he gotta do, and that's defeat the New York Knicks to bring home a championship back to San Antonio.
8: 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Our buddy Evan Cohen.
9: What he has done and what they have done is amazing. And what he has done is amazing if he compared himself to guys like Giannis and Jokic and SGA. But he doesn't. You gotta win now. Because it's Michael. That's who he compares himself to. It's Michael. It's Kobe. It's Tim Duncan. It's five or more. You want to get to five or more? You got to win this one now. You cannot say he's ahead of schedule unless he finishes the job. He's going to have an opportunity to finish the job. We can't just assume titles in the future, which we have all done. But with this guy, this can't be a Marino moment. If he wants to beat Michael, which he is so open that he wants to be the greatest ever, he doesn't back down from that. We love Giannis. We love Jokic. We love SGA. They're awesome players. They are not the greatest ever. You want to be the greatest ever? Get one ahead of schedule. I just think you have the opportunity to do something before you're supposed to. And that opportunity is so indicative and impactful for the rest of his career if he's able to sneak one in right now. The Steph Curry title, the last title he won, the 2022 one, that's like, oh my God, he got one when he wasn't supposed to. The getting the title when you're an all-time great, when you're not supposed to get one. Eli, he got another one against the Patriots? What? Brady with the Bucks. Do you get the really early one or the really late one when you're not supposed to? I think the opportunity is so enormous to sneak one in here. Either the sneak one in early or the add-on late are so impactful. The ones in the middle are like, that's when you're supposed to do it. It's the ones that you're not supposed to do it that I think set up your legacy all time.
8: We'll see how this series plays out. New York and San Antonio getting back together for the NBA final. 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Never in the history of the Women's College World Series have we seen a rematch in the final. Last year it was Texas beating Texas Tech. Texas Tech needing two victories on Monday against Alabama in order to get back to the final. Game one.
10: Williams to left field. See you in a half hour. Mia Williams wins it for Tech. The resilient Red Raiders.
8: And that brought up an if game.
11: Her team just 1-for-9 with runners on base. Here's a deep drive by Burns. No half swing there. Texas Tech fires the first volley in this winner-take-all semi. Message delivered. Message received. Nyjah's 99th pitch of this second game. Her 156th pitch of the day. Line to right field. Allred's there. Texas Tech and Texas are set for a rematch. The Red Raiders and the Longhorns survive one of the wildest days in World Series history.
8: Kennedy with her 11th career Women's College World Series victory.
12: Nyjah, you throw a shutout to send your team to the Women's College World Series Champ Series. Walk me through your mindset when you stepped into the circle today.
13: Yeah, I'm just going to tag hitters. I mean, I don't want to be done playing softball, so just trying to play as long as possible.
12: When you look at what your offense did today between Mia and the walk-off, Lauren and Jazzy to start this game, what did you see from that group?
13: Yeah, just a group that wants to fight. Just a group of women who want to fight and want to keep playing.
12: You guys won 3 games in one day. Last night against UCLA, 2 today against Alabama. How did this team find the energy to do it?
13: Yeah, we just want to play for each other. I mean, we're out there fighting for each other, so that's it.
12: You had some very motivational meetings, it looked like, with Coach Glasgow and the rest of your team. What is he saying to you in these high-pressure moments?
13: Yeah, he just wants me to go at hitters. I feel like sometimes I'm not confident in myself, but he always has confidence in me, so that makes me want to fight for him.
12: You'll see Texas again in the Champ Series. You saw them last year. What are some of the things that you'll share with the new faces on your team that you learned a season ago?
13: Yeah, we have to fight for each other. I mean, this is a privilege to be at the World Series, so just trying to enjoy every moment.
12: How does it feel to know that you're going back to the Champ Series?
13: It feels amazing.
12: Congrats, Nyjah.
13: Awesome, thank you.
8: And once again, they will see Texas, which advanced with 2 wins over Tennessee. Tegan Kavan comes on in game 1 with the bases loaded and a 5-2 lead and gets a strikeout looking to end the game. And then in the second game,
14: and the Texas Longhorns sweep a semifinal doubleheader to come out of the loser's bracket to advance to the championship series. Strikeout number 10 caps off a masterful performance for Tegan Kavan.
8: Gets her 5th career shutout at the Women's College World Series. Texas Tech for the title beginning on Wednesday. See it on ESPN. Straight ahead, big news in the NFL. 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
0: Chatting with Joel Anthony of the Montreal Alliance here on Campbell versus Gallo. Now, I want to ask you a little bit about Tavian Dunmartin, and not specifically about him, because I know he was very motivated for Saskatoon, but you know, you're in management now, you probably look at things a little bit differently than you did as a player. When you played, Joel, how fired up were you to take on a team that you felt wronged you, or that you were formerly a part of? Does it serve as extra motivation? What was that like when you were a player?
2: Yeah, I would say there's definitely extra motivation there. As a competitor, and you know, playing against a team that you're extremely familiar with, you want to be able to show, you know, the abilities that you've had, and regardless of what the reason may be. You know, as a player, you definitely look forward to those games, especially the year after. Like that's when you'll definitely see guys circle those days on the calendar when they're gonna, you know, play that team. And we knew even with TDM, like we knew he was gonna be motivated to be able to come in, and you know, he obviously showed that. But that's just one of the beauties, really, for me, for professional sports, like the fact that you have all these different factors that can help motivate and give you something extra in the game, and it makes it that much more enjoyable also to watch.
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23: Ram!
24: Wow!
23: Sacked by who else but Myles Garrett?
25: The Rams have infinitely upgraded their defense.
26: They're awesome. Last season was ready to go to the Super Bowl. It was their defense that needed the most help.
27: They are the number one front runner to play on their home field in the Super Bowl next year. This guy is that good.
28: Arguably one of the biggest defensive trades in NFL history.
8: Trade Myles Garrett to the Rams for two-time Pro Bowl pass rusher Jared Verse and multiple draft picks. Kind of on brand for the Rams, says ESPN insider Adam Schefter.
29: And if we go back and look at everything the Rams have done through time, in 2021, the last time the Super Bowl was being played in Los Angeles at SoFi Stadium, the Rams went out and traded that year, that offseason, for Matthew Stafford. Now, the Super Bowl is back in L.A. again, 5 years later, and the Los Angeles Rams, not worrying about picks, decide to go ahead and trade for the best defensive player in football, arguably maybe the best player in football. And so they are viewing the short term as critical. They know the Super Bowl is being played in their home stadium. They're not worried about the picks that they have to give up in the future. They're not worried about the future. They get a player who becomes their most dominant defender since Aaron Donald, a worthy successor, a future Hall of Fame player. And if you go back and look last year, Myles Garrett set the single-season sack record with 23 sacks on a team that didn't win many games, that wasn't playing with the lead. And now he goes to Los Angeles to be put into what should be a better defensive situation. Yeah. The sacks last year, 20 of the 23 sacks came from a four-man rush. The type of play and the types of numbers that he could put up this year in L.A. when he's surrounded by talent with multiple looks, they should be big again, very big again.
8: Rams making the trade with the Browns. Reaction from the guys at PTI.
30: All right, Wilbon, what is your reaction to Myles Garrett's trade to the Rams?
31: You know, Tony, people were walking up to this suggestion, you know, before the draft, and they were saying that, you know, he should be somewhere else. And Myles Garrett never got to the point, it seemed to me, of like demanding a trade.
3: I didn't think he did.
31: Right, and you pointed out earlier on our show that he seemed like he was fine there. But when he goes there, it's a wow.
3: Yeah.
31: I mean, the Rams seem like they've got everything in the world, and they wanted this guy. And he is the sort of sequel, I shouldn't say sequel, Garrett's to maybe the greatest defensive player in the last 25 years, but to Aaron Donald. And when Aaron Donald was at his best, what happened in Los Angeles? They won a Super Bowl.
3: Well,
31: they did.
3: Yes, but one of the reasons they won that Super Bowl is they pulled the trigger on a trade, trading the former overall number one pick, Jared Goff, for Matthew Stafford, and they brought in Stafford.
31: They did, but they still needed on the defensive side of Hall of Fame. And Aaron Donald
3: played on both sides of the ball, and they needed that.
31: Now Myles Garrett goes to a place where he's not looking at finishing fourth in his division. Right. He really isn't.
3: All right, so I'm glad you mentioned the word division. That division that they are in is a monster. Nope. Seattle just won the Super Bowl. San Francisco is a terrific team. And the Rams have to get ahead of one and stay ahead of the other. So when they make a deal, it is a blockbuster deal. I mean, now you look at the Rams and you say to yourself, okay, maybe that's the magic ingredient that gets them above Seattle.
31: And all the people who were whining about what the Rams and Les Snead did not do on draft night, get somebody to help now. Help Stafford now.
3: By the way,
31: he didn't help?
3: You might have noticed, because there have been, 63,000 commercials advertising next year's Super Bowl. You know where it is. It's in the city of Los Angeles. And so when the Los Angeles Rams make a deal like this, that adds more intrigue, it seems to me, to the entire season. I mean, Garrett, in the first 9 years of his career, has more sacks, 125 and a half, than anyone in history other than Reggie White, who most people think is the greatest.
31: That's like being on a list in baseball with Ruth.
3: It's a big
31: deal. In basketball with Wilt.
3: That's a big
31: deal. When you're on this with Reggie White. By the way, don't award that division. Don't crown them just yet, that division. Because they got the Arizona Cardinals in that division. We, in the NFC Central, we don't have a weak link like that. I'm just saying.
3: Stop it.
31: Just saying.
3: Just stop it.
31: Just saying.
3: Tell him to stop that.
31: Back to you.
8: Myles Garrett. Going from Cleveland to L.A., SportsCenter All Night, ESPN Radio. Garrett wasn't the only headline move in the NFL on Monday. A.J. Brown goes from Philly to the Patriots. ESPN insider Adam Schefter.
4: My understanding is the two sides had not had any contact in recent weeks. There were conversations that occurred in March and April and an understanding that they would pick this up again after June 1st, and that's exactly what they wound up doing today, exchanging phone calls and coming to the agreement that will send a 2028-1 to the Philadelphia Eagles for A.J. Brown, a 2027 fifth-round pick back to the Eagles as well. So the Eagles get two first-round picks. Now, here's the other interesting twist to all this, of course. At one point in time, the Los Angeles Rams were sniffing around an A.J. Brown trade, and they decided ultimately that they would be better off spreading their resources elsewhere, trading for Trent McDuffie, and now trading for Myles Garrett.
8: And we know what Green Day said, something unpredictable. In the end, it's right. I hope you had the time of your life. Nice little sentiment. But the name of the song, of course, is Good Riddance. Earlier on ESPN Radio, John Kincaid from 97.5 The Fanatic.
5: Well, I think when somebody quits on you in the middle of games, it's best to get them playing in someone else's uniform. I think that's the best answer for you, is when somebody gives up on routes in numerous games throughout the course of the year, voices their displeasure on their Instagram like they're a 14-year-old girl, when the team is 4-0 in Tampa Bay, when the media hadn't even been let into the locker room yet. A.J. Brown orchestrated this exit. He got what he wanted. I hope he enjoys himself. And I am not going to play into any of the narratives that you're going to hear from many in the Philadelphia media.
4: He was a great teammate.
5: You're going to hear that all the time. You know what? He may be a great guy. He may be a nice person. And from the interactions that I ever had with him, I would say that would be my vote. Seemed like a really nice person. But I can tell you this, especially working in media, I have worked with some nice people that I like. But working with them was freaking exhausting. And A.J. Brown is one of those people. He sucks the air out of a room. He is an energy vampire. He's a guy who managed to take the Super Bowl champions, who were 4-0, and turn the entire storyline of the season into his disgruntlement, his desire to be traded, his desire for a new location. That's not a good teammate to me. That's not somebody who embodies team. That's somebody who embodies the disease of me. And I think that defines A.J. Brown and the end of his tenure in Philadelphia.
8: A.J. now landing in New England with the Patriots. Sports Center all night. 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
12: After they handled the rest the way they handled it before the conference finals, you know, he said we didn't shoot it well at all. So, you know, we have to kind of change some things, tweak some things with this rest period. So maybe the Knicks figured out what went wrong before the conference finals, and maybe they'll be sharper in the first few quarters here. But they were not sharp early on in that conference final.
13: Ian, what do you think of just the matchup in general, how the Knicks match up with the Spurs?
12: You know, the Knicks have depth. They have veteran experience where the Spurs are very young. They have in Josh Hart, a guy who I think could make the Spurs pay if you put Wembanyama on him and you kind of let Wembanyama roam around by the basket and you leave Hart open. You saw in that Cleveland series that he was able to take advantage, particularly game two. Basically won the game for them. So I think, you know, starting five-wise, that Knicks starting five is as good as it gets in the league, and they've had the bench production. How are these young Spurs going to react to the moment, to the big stage? I think that's one question. But certainly Josh Hart on offense is one of the things that I'm keeping an eye on early on in this series.
13: What is this going to do for Jalen Brunson? Like, how big is this series for his legacy? And I know it's probably too early for legacy conversation, but we always have them.
12: Hey, man, never too early for a legacy conversation. I mean, if Brunson's gotten them to this place, right, where they haven't been in 27 years, so you check that box. But if he wins this thing, I mean, he's right there, all-time Knicks. You know, you're Mount Rushmore, all-time Knicks. He's there because, you know, they haven't won since 72, 73. And so if he's the guy to kind of lead them to that promised land, you know, he enters a whole different conversation, a different stratosphere. He's already very high up, in my mind, list of all-time Knicks. But you win the title, and you get to that upper echelon of that list.
8: So if Jalen Brunson does check that box with a ring with the Knicks this season, the new king of New York.
6: They've been one of the least successful and most unstable franchises in the NBA. But that's all in the rearview mirror now. For the first time since 1999, the Knicks are in the NBA Finals.
14: The key catalyst for the New York Knicks' first trip to the NBA Finals in 27 years has unsurprisingly been their captain, Jalen Brunson. Brunson's arrival in the summer of 2022 was a turning point for the franchise. Over the past four seasons, New York has won 35 playoff games. They'd won 10 in the 22 seasons prior to that. Knicks center, Karl Anthony Towns.
15: I think he just puts the work in. He showcases that every single day to all of us, and it drives us all to be better.
14: Brunson's 1,633 points so far as a member of the Knicks in the playoffs are the fourth most in a player's first four postseason appearances with a team. He's risen to the occasion when the lights are shining the brightest, averaging over 25.6 points per game in over 80 career playoff games. That's six more points than he averages in the regular season, the largest increase among players with at least 50 career playoff games. Knicks head coach Mike Brown.
16: He helps me relax a lot of different times throughout the course of games, but yeah, that's what great players do. They keep you poised and make the game easier for everybody else.
14: Brunson's eight 40-point playoff games are already the most in Knicks franchise history, as are his 26 30-point playoff games. His 28 times leading the Knicks in points and assists in the playoffs are tied with Walt Clyde Frazier for the most in Knicks history. Knicks guard Mikal Bridges.
0: It just shows that he just plays the right way. Ever since I've known him, he played the right way. So just kudos to him and how he works and his understanding of the game.
14: During this year's run to the finals, Brunson leads the Knicks with just under 27 points per game. He joins Steph Curry, Allen Iverson, Gus Williams, and Hal Greer as the only players 6'2 or shorter to average at least 25 points while reaching the finals. ESPN NBA analyst Kendrick Perkins.
1: This man is on the verge and has the opportunity to become the greatest Knick ever and change the narrative, because the narrative has been what? You can't win with a small guard leading the charge. Big body Brunson is changing it.
14: With Brunson leading the way, the Knicks are riding an 11-game win streak and dominating teams. Their 11 double-digit wins in the playoffs and plus 19 points per game differential are both the highest entering the finals in NBA history. Brunson, I'm becoming the heart of this Knicks team.
2: The belief that the organization has in me has been amazing, and it's something I don't take for granted, and it's something that not a lot of people get the opportunity to do so. So I'm very thankful. It's an honor to be here in this city for this organization and my teammates.
8: Game one, NBA Finals, coming up Wednesday, ABC, and here on ESPN Radio. Right now, SportsCenter all night, NBA tips Wednesday on ABC. Today on ABC, game one of the Stanley Cup Final, Hurricanes, Golden Knights, Vegas making a coaching change with just a handful of games to go at the end of the regular season. Earlier on ESPN Radio, 12-year NHL vet and now TNT analyst, Jody Shelley.
9: His last two teams were the Columbus Blue Jackets, who were a younger team, and his most recent was the Philadelphia Flyers, who were in a rebuild with a lot of young players. And now the Vegas Golden Knights have a veteran group who understand how to win, and it's just a perfect fit for him right now. Just a great move by the management staff of the Vegas Golden Knights. But what he's very good at is holding players accountable and moving pieces around to see what works. Things get stale quick sometimes within a team, within a line in the National Hockey League, and he switches lines up. He's not afraid to do it. I think just his awareness of his situation, letting the guys play their game, and staying out of the way a little bit, and then just enjoying it. I think that's a huge thing for Torts right now.
8: Vegas knocking out Colorado, best team in the regular season, with a sweep in the conference final. Game one of the Stanley Cup final tonight. We'll see it on ABC. Speaking of getting knocked out early, that's next. SportsCenter all night. It's ESPN Radio.
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6: James Myrtle, senior writer covering the National Hockey League for The Athletic. Peter.
7: Yeah, James, just wanted to ask you about Nick Suzuki and the defensive acumen that we've seen from him in these playoffs.
10: Yeah, I mean, I think Suzuki's going to win the Selke this year, and I don't even know if the voting will be particularly close. So, I mean, that speaks to the kind of season that he's had. And it's not like he's a guy that's – a lot of times people that win that award have been in the league for 10 or 12 years and established that reputation. So word is getting out on just how good he is in that department. And, you know, there's been a lot of talk about Montreal's rebuild and the young kids are coming and Demidov and Dobish and the way that some of those players have played. But really – part of the reason they've been able to quick turn their rebuild so quickly is that they had Cole Caufield and Nick Suzuki, and they both blossomed into phenomenal players. And, you know, top 20 forwards, top 30 forwards in the league. And having those players in their prime while you've got the young core coming is just the perfect recipe to, and it's a big reason why, you know, Montreal finished sixth overall in the NHL this year and why they're a contending team despite being the second youngest team in the league. Is that you've got not only players like that that can produce offense, but that can play really well defensively and match up against other teams' top lines. And, you know, it's a huge weapon for Montreal to have with Suzuki playing like that.
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8: Most in Major League Baseball. However,
12: came in with an ERA just over 3, and there's a drive to left. It is gone to the bullpens. Touch them all time. Hunter Goodman, a 5-run eighth inning, and the Rockies lead it 8-6.
8: That's how it sounded on Angels Radio. Rockies a 9-8 win over the Angels. Rockies have scored at least 8 in 3 of their last 4 games. Brewers putting up some offense.
13: 3-2 pitch from Roop. And a drive out to center. Racing back is Cox at the track at the wall. He jumps up. It's off the very top of the wall. It rolls all the way away from him. Yelich is in. Chirios around third. Terang into third. Standing up. It is a 2-run triple. And the Brewers have broken it open here in the bottom of the second. It is 6-2 Milwaukee.
15: Games like this, that's what the tarps off section was made for, right? Here's the pitch. A liner into right center field. That's going to get down and plug the gap for Ortiz. One run is in. Yelich around third. He's going to score. Churio will stop at third. It's a 2-run double for Ortiz. And the Brewers lead it 15-2.
8: They would win it 16-2. WTMJ Brewers. Brewers with their highest run total in a game this season. Second time since the start of 2025 that they've scored at least 15 runs in a game without hitting a home run. Rest of Major League Baseball has done it twice in that time frame. 7 players, multi-hit games. 6 have multi-RBI games in the 16-2 win over the Giants. Rangers and Cardinals were slightly closer.
19: Jansen again at third, Lopez at first. Lopez takes off. Here's the pitch. It's hit back up the middle into center field. A base hit for Peterson. Jansen scores. Lopez easily to third base. RBI single, Jock Peterson. It's 2-0 Texas.
8: 105-3 the fan. Rangers win it 2-1 over the Cardinals. Texas with their 4th straight win, tying their longest win streak this season. Sports Center all night, ESPN Radio.
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8: Royals snap a six-game losing streak, putting up 9 runs Monday. Nearly half of the offensive output coming with one swing. 96.5 The Fan.
1: The pitch. Fastball hit high in the air, deep left field. J.J. Blades to the track. He looks up. It's gone. A grand slam for Lane Thomas. A big first inning swing when the Royals have needed it the most. The Royals' first hit in the ballgame gives them a 4-0 lead.
0: Number 4.
8: For the Tigers, it was inning number 3, as well as home run number 3. 97 won the ticket.
2: Fly ball center field deep. Going back, Mullins at the fence, looking up.
3: Partner, you keep asking for it. You finally got one.
2: Riley Green. Cutter up. Didn't miss. Back to back to back. 6-0 Tigers.
0: Number 3.
8: Longest win streak in baseball. The Mariners. 7 straight. Seattle Sports 710 AM.
9: Here comes the 1-0. Swung on. Broken bat. Looper left field.
8: NCAA college baseball, Oklahoma Sooners headed to the Super Regionals thanks to one swing in the 10th against Georgia Tech in Atlanta.
14: You've been living and dying on every pitch. Taki in the air to center. Burris going back. Going back. That ball is gone. It's gone. Dingle Taki sends Oklahoma to Super Regionals.
0: Number 1.
8: Then there's Gainesville, where it's not the Gators advancing, but a team that was one of the last 4 in. SEC Network.
16: To the shortstop. Big hop for Pisecki. The throw to first. History made in Gainesville. For the first time, Troy is headed to the Super Regionals.
8: Troy advancing with a 10-2 win over Florida. A team that entered the NCAA tournament with a record of 32-29. They were one of the last 4 in, third lowest win percentage in the NCAA tournament among super regional teams. Oklahoma also there after the win over Georgia Tech in 10. Oklahoma into the Supers for the 6th time. USC comes out of College Station with a 7-1 win over Texas A&M. Auburn wins the Auburn Regional 8-3 over Milwaukee. St. John's comes out of Tallahassee beating Florida State 5-4. West Virginia wins Morgantown with a 6-5 10-inning win over Kentucky. Women's final is set in softball. Texas and Texas Tech for a 2nd straight year. The best of 3 final starts on Wednesday. We'll see it on ESPN. Both Texas and Texas Tech winning 2 must-win games on Monday in order to reach the final. It's the first time we've had back-to-back seasons in which the same 2 teams appear in the best-of-3 final. L.A. with a huge defensive move on Monday. That's next. SportsCenter All Night continues. It's ESPN Radio.
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8: It's all about jerseys, new lowercase and new uppercase in some instances. 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New week hitting on Monday, which brought with it a new month. And that month being June, June 1st, being a noteworthy date in the NFL as moves from that point forward, often more financially palatable to teams. So this Monday, bringing some rather significant headlines.
39: Myles Garrett has been traded to the Los Angeles Rams.
40: Wow.
41: Their offense last season was ready to go to the Super Bowl. It was their defense that needed the most help.
42: Arguably one of the biggest defensive trades in NFL history.
8: Myles Garrett taking to social media Monday, thanking the Browns and the fans, saying the city of Cleveland shaped him and, quote, made me tougher. Added that the best days for the Browns are still to come. Quote, loving you is easy, leaving you is the hard part. It comes on the heels of the Browns trading the two-time NFL Defensive Player of the Year to L.A., ESPN insider Adam Schefter.
42: The Los Angeles Rams are going to send Jared Verse, a two-time Pro Bowl edge, to the Cleveland Browns in exchange for Myles Garrett. The trade will involve other draft pick compensation, including the Rams' 2027 first-round draft pick, which will give the Browns two ones. In next year's coveted draft, there'll be other draft picks involved. The two teams still are finalizing the compensation, but the deal is going to go down, and Myles Garrett is going to go to Los Angeles. Listen, if we go back to last offseason, when he requested a trade at that time and wound up signing a four-year, $160 million extension before he went on to set the all-time single-season sack record this year, there were people that wondered if a trade still could happen. The Browns did not want to trade Myles Garrett, but the Rams being the Rams were persistent. They kept calling. They kept offering picks. And eventually, they included a player they didn't want to trade in Jared Verse. And once they included Jared Verse in that deal, the Browns thought long and hard about moving forward and ultimately, in the end, decided to do that. Jared Verse goes to Cleveland. Myles Garrett goes to the Rams. There'll be other draft pick compensation to Cleveland, but we have probably the biggest blockbuster trade of the NFL offseason and arguably one of the biggest defensive trades in NFL history.
8: Garrett is 30 years old, coming off a season in which he set the NFL's all-time single-season sack record. ESPN analyst Lewis Reddick.
0: The Rams have infinitely upgraded their defense to the point where now they feel as though they have the firepower and game-changing ability on that side of the ball the same way that they do on offense. And honestly, look, the reason why the Rams didn't make it to the Super Bowl last year, it started back to front, meaning the corner position was a problem for them, especially in the NFC title game. You saw how Sam Darnold picked them apart, and they addressed the corner position with the acquisition of Watson and McDuffie. Now, up front, look, Jared Verse is no slouch, but Myles Garrett is a Hall of Famer. Myles Garrett is a first ballot Hall of Famer. Myles Garrett is the very definition of a game closer. So now when you pair him with Byron Young, with Braden Fisk, with the additions on the back end of McDuffie and Watson, now you have a football team that, quite honestly, as long as it all stays healthy, one through, let's just say 25, the top 25 to 30 players on their roster, they are undoubtedly the team that you have to look at and say they are the number one front runner to play on their home field in the Super Bowl next year, as long as everyone stays on the football field. This guy is that good. He puts him in that category. Look, there were some who put him in that category anyway. But now, when you're talking about marrying front with coverage, a guy who can close a game out by himself with improved secondary play and an offense that showed you they can score on anybody, this is about as exciting as it gets. And for the Rams, they have to be sitting there thinking, we're on our way now. We're on our way.
8: Garrett is under contract through the 2030 season at a time when the Rams were grappling with which of their own defensive standouts to pay. Folks in L.A. seem impressed with yet another marquee deal being pulled off by one of their teams, their former Rams defensive tackle, and now with 710 ESPN L.A., DeMarco Farr.
1: It was the same feeling I had when the Lakers traded for Luka Doncic. Like, are you serious? Did this really go down? And then you confirm it, and you start to get happy. I mean, Myles Garrett is probably the most dominant player in the NFL. The only reason he's not kicked higher is because he doesn't score points, but he keeps points off the board. So, yeah, bringing him in made everything go haywire here. The only downside I have about this is Jared Verse was exactly what the Rams needed post-Aaron Donald. So you have to tip your cap, say thank you to him. But anytime you can upgrade even from a player like that, you have to do it. It's starting to help out. You start to see the end game here. I mean, especially with what you had to give up to get Myles Garrett. You had to give up so many first-round picks, including Jared Verse. So if the Rams were thinking about life after Matthew Stafford or Jimmy Garoppolo had decided to retire, he was kind of in limbo there, you had to restock that position. It now makes more sense. It was a huge shock when it happened on draft day. I mean, people were upset. Now I think you start to see what the end game was. You have a chance to upgrade your entire football team and your defense. It wasn't that the Rams had problems scoring. The problem was you had to stop people from scoring. Well, now you've got the best defensive player in the game on your football team. So that Ty Simpson pick actually makes a lot more sense now.
8: We can view the Ty Simpson selection on draft night with a different lens at this point after the trade for Myles Garrett. Of course, there are two sides to every trade, and for this one, it's the Browns on the other end, three-time Super Bowl champ Gerard Cherry from ESPN Cleveland.
2: A lot of people are having a hard time believing this, but I wasn't surprised at all. And to be really candid with you all, I was lightweight hoping it would happen. It wasn't going to happen here in Cleveland. Miles needed to go somewhere else, in that here in Cleveland, he's transactional. And I always make the claim that your best player cannot be, and your most highly paid player cannot be, a mercenary. And here he's in the position of a mercenary. And what does that do? That entangles the rest of the team to take on that perspective and persona. And I know from experience of being a part of three Super Bowl championships that that is not how you win championships. You have to have guys completely and fully bought in. So in my mind, as I observed up close and from afar, I was saying to myself, that would actually be the move to make. So when I heard it, I mean, granted, losing a player of his caliber is going to hurt. Let's not kid ourselves and be disingenuous. But at the same time, from a culture standpoint, I see where this can actually be beneficial to the Cleveland Browns in the long run. This guy's an all-pro player.
3: Yep.
2: He's a high caliber. Is he Myles Garrett? No. But you also got a first-round draft pick from him as well. So I'm good with it. And I just go back to the idea that the only thing that really concerns me, though, is verse in a space to where he wants to be what I consider Myles fell short on, and that is the leadership component. Is he going to be a guy in that locker room that rallies guys and gets guys to play at a higher level and motivation from example? Now, granted, Myles gave a great example from a productivity standpoint, but what are your practice habits like? What do you like with guys in the locker room? Are you having guys over to your house for dinner? Are you breaking bread on a regular basis? All that type of stuff matters in the NFL locker room. So if he's bringing that to the table, then I'm extremely happy, because they need a guy in the locker room who's transformational as opposed to transactional.
8: Cleveland looking to restock and rebuild. SportsCenter All Night, ESPN Radio. Myles Garrett will be wearing a new jersey. Meanwhile, in New Jersey, Giants fans digging into their closets, pulling out those number 13s. Odell Beckham Jr. at the age of 33 goes back to the Giants, the team that drafted him 12th overall in the first round of the 2014 draft. Injuries essentially derailed his time in New York, but new Giants coach John Harbaugh has a history with Beckham in the 2023 season in Baltimore. Said they maintained that relationship over the years. Beckham had 35 catches, 565 yards, and 3 touchdowns that season. Speaking of receivers landing with new teams, the Eagles agreeing Monday to trade wide receiver A.J. Brown to the Patriots for a first-round draft pick in 2028 and a 2027 fifth-rounder. The trade discussed, anticipated throughout the league for months, reunites Brown and Patriots coach Mike Vrabel. ESPN Patriots reporter Mike Reese.
5: What I've learned about this trade, the background: Mike Vrabel, having coached A.J. Brown for 3 years in Tennessee, a big part of this in leading to the conviction to give up the first round pick in 2028. That's a significant chip. What I've heard from players, Laura, we've talked about this for months, the possibility. They are excited. Just last night, starting running back Ramondre Stevenson telling reporters, "I think this would do a lot for us." So they've been anticipating this trade. And then I want to tell you what I saw at practice. The last time we laid eyes on this team on the field last week, I watched those wide receivers. And last year, when you watched them, you saw Stephon Diggs leading them through the wide receiver drills. It was that alpha presence. I didn't see that type of presence with the group last week. Tomorrow, we're going to be here. Can you imagine the scene, Laura? All the reporters, A.J. Brown probably going to be here. I don't know if he'll practice, but that alpha is going to be back in that wide receiver room based on what I saw last week.
8: Brown turning 29 at the end of this month gives Patriots quarterback Drake May a prime target as part of the revamped top of the receiver depth chart. ESPN analyst Peter Schrager.
6: The trade itself is unique in that it's like the worst kept secret in the league, and it actually happened. These usually don't work this way. Like, it was the biggest topic at the combine. Everyone was like, A.J. Brown's going to the Patriots. Then in free agency, the Patriots aren't going to break the bank on anyone but Romeo Doubs. It's because they think A.J. Brown is coming. And then draft week, Adam Schefter comes out and is like, oh, that trade's coming. As all the Boston beat reporters are like chasing it, like, wait, it is happening now? So I find it fascinating that no other team swooped in. Nothing fell apart at the last second. This is one that was kind of in the drawer since the combine, and then it actually happens. And I guess we'll do the Eagles side of it. It kind of makes me sad too, that like, this is how it ends, right? Like, this was a great, great partnership, AJ Brown and Jalen Hurts. And these guys were supposedly best friends from childhood. And like, it actually is over. And I'm sad by that, because I thought those two had this great future ahead of them.
8: And now A.J. Brown does indeed land in New England. SportsCenter All Night, ESPN Radio, from the NFL headlines to the Diamondbacks and Dodgers.
3: Here is Nolan Arenado. He's 0 for 2, and Sheehan's pitched. Swung on. That's hit pretty well out to deep left center field. Going back is call to the warning track, to the wall. It's gone! Eighth of the season for Nolan Arenado. It's the second homer of the game for the Diamondbacks, and all of a sudden, they have pulled in front. It's 2-1.
8: Arenado with his eighth homer of the season, 33rd career homer against the Dodgers. Arizona Sports, 98.7 FM. Diamondbacks, a 4-1 win over L.A., snapping a five-game losing streak against the Dodgers, which dated back to last season. Eduardo Rodriguez, six innings, gave up a run. His ERA of about 2.25 this season ranks ninth in Major League Baseball. Shohei Ohtani in the loss, 3-for-4, .415 batting average in the last 17 games dating back to May 12th. Mariners, longest active win streak in baseball, which was extended in the 10th inning Monday in Seattle against the Mets.
7: Here comes the 1-0. Swung on, broken bat, looper left field. It's a base hit. Randy scores. The Mariners have done it again. The magic dust has been sprinkled here

0: Tigers.
1: Fly ball left center field. Simpson, Mullins back and gone. Wow, did that ball carry. Dylan Dingler with number 12. Two-run shot, and the Tigers take a 4-0 lead in the third. Wow, that's one of the deepest home runs we've seen hit here. Fly ball right center field off the bat of Carpenter. Going back, Mesa looking up. Gone. Back to back. Carey Carpenter's second game back, seventh home run, 5-0 Tigers in the third. Fly ball center field deep. Going back, Mullins at the fence, looking up. How? Got it! Gone!
2: Partner, you keep asking for it. You finally got one.
1: Riley Green, cutter up, didn't miss. Back to back to back. 6-0 Tigers.
0: More like shoulder to shoulder to shoulder to shoulder to back to back to back. Not physically possible, but Tigers go on to a 10-9 win over the Rays. They're the third team this season to hit three consecutive home runs. Tigers first time doing it since 2020. They hit five homers overall en route to the 10-9 win. A first in Oklahoma City. That's next. SportsCenter All Night continues. It's ESPN Radio.
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15: Cutting with Matthew Fairburn of The Athletic here on Campbell versus Gallo. What about the big picture here for Buffalo and what the future might entail?
16: It's definitely a different situation, I feel like, than Montreal, because they've got so many of their pieces locked up, and you

0: looking up. How? That is gone.
1: Partner, you keep asking for it. You finally got one.
0: Riley Green. Cutter up. Didn't miss. Back to back to back. 6-0 Tigers.
2: More like shoulder to shoulder to shoulder to shoulder to back to back to back. Not physically possible, but Tigers go on to a 10-9 win over the Rays. They're the third team this season to hit three consecutive home runs. Tigers' first time doing it since 2020. They hit five homers overall en route to the 10-9 win. A first in Oklahoma City. That's next. SportsCenter All Night continues. It's ESPN Radio.
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1: Can he actually win a championship? Can he win a regular season MVP first? Last time I checked, we're on the verge of having, what, our eight different NBA champion on the way now? No one has won back-to-back in 8 years. Can he win multiple championships before we start crowning him that is his league? I'm not taking anything away from Wemby's greatness, what he done against the Thunder, putting the champs to bed. But now he has to go out and complete the mission. And on top of that, he got to show me that he can do it again. At least within the next 2 years if he gets it done this year. So again, yes, he has no ceiling. I understand that. But we have to stop jumping the gun, and I gotta wait for Wemby to go ahead and do what he gotta do, and that's defeat the New York Knicks to bring home a championship back to San Antonio.
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3: What he has done and what they have done is amazing. And what he has done is amazing if he compared himself to guys like Giannis and Jokic and SGA. But he doesn't. You got to win now. Because it's Michael. That's who he compares himself to. It's Michael. It's Kobe. It's Tim Duncan. It's five or more. You want to get to five or more? You got to win this one now. You cannot say he's ahead of schedule unless he finishes the job. He's going to have an opportunity to finish the job. We can't just assume titles in the future, which we have all done. But with this guy, this can't be a Marino moment. If he wants to beat Michael, which he is so open that he wants to be the greatest ever, he doesn't back down from that. We love Giannis. We love Jokic. We love SGA. They're awesome players. They are not the greatest ever. You want to be the greatest ever? Get one ahead of schedule. I just think you have the opportunity to do something before you're supposed to. And that opportunity is so indicative and impactful for the rest of his career if he's able to sneak one in right now. The Steph Curry title, the last title he won, the 2022 one, that's like, oh my God, he got one when he wasn't supposed to. The getting the title when you're an all-time great, when you're not supposed to get one. Eli, he got another one against the Patriots? What? Brady with the Bucks. Do you get the really early one or the really late one when you're not supposed to? I think the opportunity is so enormous to sneak one in here. Either the sneak one in early or the add-on late are so impactful. The ones in the middle are like, that's when you're supposed to do it. It's the ones that you're not supposed to do it that I think set up your legacy all time.
2: We'll see how this series plays out. 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Never in the history of the Women's College World Series have we seen a rematch in the final. Last year it was Texas beating Texas Tech. Texas Tech needing two victories on Monday against Alabama in order to get back to the final. Game one.
4: Williams to left field. See you in a half hour. Mia Williams wins it for Tech. The resilient Red Raiders have done it again.
2: And that brought up an if game.
5: Her team just 1-for-9 with runners on base. Here's a deep drive by Burns. No half swing there. Texas Tech fires the first volley in this winner-take-all semi. Message delivered. Message received.
6: Nyjah's 99th pitch of this second game. Her 156th pitch of the day. Line to right field. All Reds there. Texas Tech and Texas are set for a rematch. The Red Raiders and the Longhorns survive one of the wildest days in World Series history.
2: Kennedy with her 11th career Women's College World Series victory.
7: Nyjah, you throw a shutout to send your team to the Women's College World Series Champ Series. Walk me through your mindset when you stepped into the circle today.
8: Yeah, I'm just going to tag hitters. I mean, I don't want to be done playing softball. softball, so just trying to play as long as possible.
7: When you look at what your offense did today between Mia and the walk-off, Lauren and Jazzy to start this game, what did you see from that group?
8: Yeah, just a group that wants to fight. Just a group of women who want to fight and want to keep playing.
7: You guys won three games in one day. Last night against UCLA, two today against Alabama. How did this team find the energy to do it?
8: Yeah, we just want to play for each other. I mean, we're out there fighting for each other, so that's it.
7: You had some very motivational meetings, it looked like, with Coach Glasgow and the rest of your team. What is he saying to you in these high-pressure moments?
8: Yeah, he just wants me to go at hitters. I feel like sometimes I'm not confident in myself, but he always has confidence in me, so that makes me want to fight for him.
7: You'll see Texas again in the Champ Series. You saw them last year. What are some of the things that you'll share with the new faces on your team that you learned a season ago?
8: Yeah, we have to fight for each other. I mean, this is a privilege to be at the World Series, so just trying to enjoy every moment.
7: How does it feel to know that you're going back to the Champ Series?
8: It feels amazing.
7: Congrats, Nyjah.
8: Awesome, thank you.
2: And once again, they will see Texas, which advanced with two wins over Tennessee. Tegan Kavan comes on in game one with the bases loaded and a 5-2 lead and gets a strikeout looking to end the game. And then in the second game...
9: And the Texas Longhorns sweep a semifinal doubleheader to come out of the loser's bracket to advance to the championship series. Strikeout number 10 caps off a masterful performance for Tegan Kavan.
2: Gets her fifth career shutout at the Women's College World Series. Texas Tech for the title beginning on Wednesday. See it on ESPN. 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
26: Who else but Myles Garrett?
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28: Their offense last season was ready to go to the Super Bowl. It was their defense that needed the most help.
29: They are the number one front runner to play on their home field in the Super Bowl next year. This guy is that good.
30: Arguably one of the biggest defensive trades in NFL history.
2: Trade Myles Garrett to the Rams for two-time Pro Bowl pass rusher Jared Verse and multiple draft picks. Kind of on brand for the Rams, says ESPN insider Adam Schefter.
30: And if we go back and look at everything the Rams have done through time, in 2021, the last time the Super Bowl was being played in Los Angeles at SoFi Stadium, the Rams went out and traded that year, that offseason, for Matthew Stafford. Now, the Super Bowl is back in LA again, 5 years later, and the Los Angeles Rams, not worrying about picks, decide to go ahead and trade for the best defensive player in football, arguably maybe the best player in football. And so they are viewing the short term as critical. They know the Super Bowl is being played in their home stadium. They're not worried about the picks that they have to give up in the future. They're not worried about the future. They get a player who becomes their most dominant defender since Aaron Donald, a worthy successor, a future Hall of Fame player. And if you go back and look last year, Myles Garrett set the single-season sack record with 23 sacks on a team that didn't win many games, that wasn't playing with the lead. And now he goes to Los Angeles to be put into what should be a better defensive situation. Yeah. The sacks last year, 20 of the 23 sacks came from a four-man rush. The type of play and the types of numbers that he could put up this year in L.A. when he's surrounded by talent with multiple looks, they should be big again, very big again.
2: Rams making the trade with the Browns. Reaction from the guys at PTI.
31: All right, Wilbon, what is your reaction to Myles Garrett's trade to the Rams?
32: You know, Tony, people were walking up to this suggestion, you know, before the trade, before the draft, and they were saying that, you know, he should be somewhere else. And Myles Garrett never got to the point, it seemed to me, of like demanding a trade.
31: I didn't think he did.
32: Right, and you pointed out earlier on our show that he was fine there.
31: Yeah,
32: but when he goes there, it's a wow.
31: Yeah.
32: I mean, the Rams seem like they've got everything in the world, and they wanted this guy. And he is the sort of sequel. I shouldn't say sequel. Garrett's maybe the greatest defensive player in the last 25 years, but to Aaron Donald. And when Aaron Donald was at his best, what happened in Los Angeles? They won a Super Bowl.
31: Well,
32: they did.
31: Yes, but one of the reasons they won that Super Bowl is they pulled the trigger on a trade, trading the former overall number one pick, Jared Goff, for Matthew Stafford, and they brought in Stafford.
32: They did, but they still needed on the defensive side of Hall of Fame. And Aaron Donald
31: played on both sides of the ball, and they needed that.
32: Now Myles Garrett goes to a place where he's not looking at finishing fourth in his division. He really isn't.
31: All right, so I'm glad you mentioned the word division. That division that they are in is a monster. Nope. Seattle just won the Super Bowl. San Francisco is a terrific team. And the Rams have to get ahead of one and stay ahead of the other. So when they make a deal, it is a blockbuster deal. I mean, now you look at the Rams and you say to yourself, okay, maybe that's the magic ingredient that gets them above Seattle.
32: And all the people who were whining about what the Rams and Les Snead did not do on draft night, get somebody to help now. Help Stafford now.
31: By the way,
32: he didn't help?
31: You might have noticed, because there have been, 63,000 commercials advertising next year's Super Bowl. You know where it is. It's in the city of Los Angeles. And so when the Los Angeles Rams make a deal like this, that adds more intrigue, it seems to me, to the entire season. I mean, Garrett, in the first 9 years of his career, has more sacks, 125 and a half, than anyone in history other than Reggie White, who most people think is the greatest.
32: That's like being on a list in baseball with Ruth.
31: It's a big
32: deal.
31: Or
32: in basketball with Wilt.
31: It's a big deal.
32: When you're on this with Reggie White. By the way, don't award that division. Don't crown them just yet, that division. Because they got the Arizona Cardinals in that division. We, in the NFC Central, we don't have a weak link like that. I'm just saying.
31: Stop it.
32: Just saying.
31: Just stop it.
32: Just saying.
31: Tell him to stop that.
32: Back to you.
2: Myles Garrett. Going from Cleveland to L.A., SportsCenter All Night, ESPN Radio. Garrett wasn't the only headline move in the NFL on Monday. A.J. Brown goes from Philly to the Patriots. ESPN insider Adam Schefter.
0: My understanding is the two sides had not had any contact in recent weeks. There were conversations that occurred in March and April and an understanding that they would pick this up again after June 1st, and that's exactly what they wound up doing today, exchanging phone calls and coming to the agreement that will send a 2028-1 to the Philadelphia Eagles for A.J. Brown, a 2027 fifth-round pick back to the Eagles as well. So the Eagles get two first-round picks. Now, here's the other interesting twist to all this, of course. At one point in time, the Los Angeles Rams were sniffing around an A.J. Brown trade, and they decided ultimately that they would be better off spreading their resources elsewhere, trading for Trent McDuffie, and now trading for Myles Garrett.
2: And we know what Green Day said, something unpredictable. In the end, it's right. I hope you had the time of your life. Nice little sentiment. But the name of the song, of course, is Good Riddance. 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
1: Well, I think when somebody quits on you in the middle of games, it's best to get them playing in someone else's uniform. I think that's the best answer for you, is when somebody gives up on routes in numerous games throughout the course of the year, voices their displeasure on their Instagram like they're a 14-year-old girl, when the team is 4-0 in Tampa Bay, when the media hadn't even been let into the locker room yet. A.J. Brown orchestrated this exit. He got what he wanted. I hope he enjoys himself. And I am not going to play into any of the narratives that you're going to hear from many in the Philadelphia media.
3: He was a great teammate.
1: You're going to hear that all the time. You know what? He may be a great guy. He may be a nice person. And from the interactions that I ever had with him, I would say that would be my vote. Seemed like a really nice person. But I can tell you this, especially working in media, I have worked with some nice people that I like. But working with them was freaking exhausting. And A.J. Brown is one of those people. He sucks the air out of a room. He is an energy vampire. He's a guy who managed to take the Super Bowl champions, who were 4-0, and turn the entire storyline of the season into his disgruntlement, his desire to be traded, his desire for a new location. That's not a good teammate to me. That's not somebody who embodies team. That's somebody who embodies the disease of me, and I think that defines A.J. Brown and the end of his tenure in Philadelphia.
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6: After they handled the rest the way they handled it before the conference finals, you know, he said, we didn't shoot it well at all. So, you know, we have to kind of change some things, tweak some things with this rest period. So maybe the Knicks figured out what went wrong before the conference finals, and maybe they'll be sharper in the first few quarters here. But they were not sharp early on in that conference final.
3: Ian, what do you think of just the matchup in general, how the Knicks match up with the Spurs?
6: You know, the Knicks have depth. They have veteran experience where the Spurs are very young. They have in Josh Hart, a guy who I think could make the Spurs pay if you put Wembanyama on him and you kind of let Wembanyama roam around by the basket and you leave Hart open. You saw in that Cleveland series he was able to take advantage, particularly game two. Basically won the game for them. So I think, you know, starting five-wise, that Knicks starting five is as good as it gets in the league, and they've had the bench production. How are these young Spurs going to react to the moment, to the big stage? I think that's one question. But certainly Josh Hart on offense is one of the things that I'm keeping an eye on early on in this series.
3: What is this going to do for Jalen Brunson? Like, how big is this series for his legacy? And I know it's probably too early for legacy conversation, but we always have him.
6: Hey, man, never too early for a legacy conversation. I mean, if Brunson's gotten them to this place, right, where they haven't been in 27 years, so you check that box. But if he wins this thing, I mean, he's right there, all-time Knicks. You know, you're Mount Rushmore, all-time Knicks. He's there because, you know, they haven't won since 72, 73. And so if he's the guy to kind of lead them to that promised land, you know, he enters a whole different conversation, a different strategy. He's already very high up on, in my mind, list of all-time Knicks, but you win the title and you get to that upper echelon of that list.
2: So if Jalen Brunson does check that box with a ring with the Knicks this season, the new king of New York.
4: They've been one of the least successful and most unstable franchises in the NBA. But that's all in the rearview mirror now. For the first time since 1999, the Knicks are in the NBA Finals.
8: The key catalyst for the New York Knicks' first trip to the NBA Finals in 27 years has unsurprisingly been their captain, Jalen Brunson. Brunson's arrival in the summer of 2022 was a turning point for the franchise. Over the past four seasons, New York has won 35 playoff games. They'd won 10 in the 22 seasons prior to that. Knicks center, Karl Anthony Towns.
9: I think he just puts the work in. He showcases that every single day to all of us, and it drives us all to be better.
8: Brunson's 1,633 points so far as a member of the Knicks in the playoffs are the fourth most in a player's first four postseason appearances with a team. He's risen to the occasion when the lights are shining the brightest, averaging over 25.6 points per game in over 80 career playoff games. That's six more points than he averages in the regular season, the largest increase among players with at least 50 career playoff games. Knicks head coach Mike Brown.
10: He helps me relax at a lot of different times throughout the course of games, but yeah, that's what great players do. They keep you poised and make the game easier for everybody else.
8: Brunson's 8 40-point playoff games are already the most in Knicks franchise history, as are his 26 30-point playoff games. His 28 times leading the Knicks in points and assists in the playoffs are tied with Walt Clyde Frazier for the most in Knicks history. Knicks guard Mikal Bridges.
11: It just shows that he just plays the right way. Ever since I've known him, he played the right way. So just kudos to him and how he works and his understanding of the game.
8: During this year's run to the finals, Brunson leads the Knicks with just under 27 points per game. He joins Steph Curry, Allen Iverson, Gus Williams, and Hal Greer as the only players 6'2 or shorter to average at least 25 points while reaching the finals. ESPN NBA analyst Kendrick Perkins.
12: This man is on the verge and has the opportunity to become the greatest Knick ever and change the narrative, because the narrative has been what? You can't win with a small guard leading the charge. Big Body Brunson is changing it.
8: With Brunson leading the way, the Knicks are riding an 11-game win streak and dominating winning teams. Their 11 double-digit wins in the playoffs and plus 19 points per game differential are both the highest entering the finals in NBA history. Brunson on becoming the heart of this Knicks team.
13: The belief that the organization has in me has been amazing, and it's something I don't take for granted, and it's something that not a lot of people get the opportunity to do so. So I'm very thankful. It's an honor to be here in this city for this organization and my teammates.
2: Game one, NBA Finals coming up Wednesday, ABC, and here on ESPN Radio. Right now, SportsCenter all night, NBA tips Wednesday on ABC. Today on ABC, game one of the Stanley Cup Final, Hurricanes, Golden Knights, Vegas making a coaching change with just a handful of games to go at the end of the regular season. Earlier on ESPN Radio, 12-year NHL vet and now TNT analyst, Jody Shelley.
14: His last two teams were the Columbus Blue Jackets, who were a younger team, and his most recent was the Philadelphia Flyers, who are in a rebuild with a lot of young players. So now the Vegas Golden Knights have a veteran group who understand how to win, and it's just a perfect fit for him right now. Just a great move by the management staff of the Vegas Golden Knights. But what he's very good at is holding players accountable and moving pieces around to see what works. Things get stale quick sometimes within a team, within a line in the National Hockey League, and he switches lines up. He's not afraid to do it. I think just his awareness of his situation, letting the guys play their game and staying out of the way a little bit, and then just enjoying it. I think that's a huge thing for Torts right now.
2: Vegas knocking out Colorado, best team in the regular season, with a sweep in the conference final. Game one of the Stanley Cup final tonight. We'll see it on ABC. Speaking of getting knocked out early, that's next. SportsCenter all night. It's ESPN Radio.
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2: Of the season, most in Major League Baseball. However,
5: came in with an ERA just over three, and there's a drive to left. It is gone to the bullpens. Touch him all time. Hunter Goodman, a five-run eighth inning, and the Rockies lead it 8-6.
2: How it sounded on Angels Radio. Rockies, a 9-8 win over the Angels. Rockies have scored at least 8 in 3 of their last 4 games. Brewers putting up some offense.
6: 3-2 pitch from Roop. And a drive out to center. Racing back is Cox at the track at the wall. He jumps up. It's off the very top of the wall. It rolls all the way away from him. Yelich is in. Chirio's around third. Terang into third. Standing up. It is a 2-run triple. And the Brewers have broken it open here in the bottom of the second. It is 6-2 Milwaukee.
7: Games like this, that's what the tarps off section was made for, right? Here's the pitch. A liner into right center field. That's going to get down and plug the gap for Ortiz. One run is in. Yelich around third. He's going to score. Chirio will stop at third. It's a 2-run double for Ortiz. And the Brewers lead it 15-2.
2: They would win it 16-2. WTMJ Brewers. Brewers with their highest run total in a game this season. Second time since the start of 2025 that they've scored at least 15 runs in a game without hitting a home run. Rest of Major League Baseball has done it twice in that time frame. 7 players, multi-hit games. 6 have multi-RBI games in the 16-2 win over the Giants. Rangers and Cardinals were slightly closer.
9: Jansen again at third, Lopez at first. Lopez takes off. Here's the pitch. It's hit back up the middle into center field. A base hit for Peterson. Jansen scores. Lopez easily to third base. RBI single. Jock Peterson. It's 2-0 Texas.
2: 105-3 the fan. Rangers win it 2-1 over the Cardinals. Texas with their 4th straight win, tying their longest win streak this season. Sports Center all night, ESPN Radio.
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2: Royals snap a 6-game losing streak, putting up 9 runs Monday. Nearly half of the offensive output coming with one swing. 96.5 the fan.
27: The pitch. Fastball hit high in the air, deep left field. J.J. Blades to the track. He looks up. It's gone. A grand slam for Lane Thomas. A big first inning swing when the Royals have needed it the most. The Royals' first hit in the ballgame gives them a 4-0 lead.
23: Number 5.
8: 4.
2: For the Tigers, it was inning number 3, as well as home run number 3. 97 won the ticket.
10: Fly ball, center field deep. Going back, Mullins at the fence, looking up. Gone!
11: Partner, you keep asking for it. You finally got one.
10: Riley Green. Cutter up. Didn't miss. Back to back to back. 6-0 Tigers.
8: Number 3.
2: Longest win streak in baseball. The Mariners. 7 straight. Seattle Sports 710 AM.
12: Here comes the 1-0. Swung on. Broken bat. Looper left field.
2: NCAA College Baseball, Oklahoma Sooners headed to the Super Regionals thanks to one swing in the 10th against Georgia Tech in Atlanta.
13: He's been living and dying on every pitch. Taki in the air to center. Burris going back. Going back. That ball is gone! It's gone! Dave Taki sends Oklahoma to Super Regionals!
8: Number 1.
2: Then there's Gainesville, where it's not the Gators advancing, but a team that was one of the last 4 in. SEC Network.
14: To the shortstop. Big hop for Pisecki. The throw to first. History made in Gainesville. For the first time, Troy is headed to the Super Regionals.
2: Troy beats the Gators 10-2. They get Little Rock in the Super Regionals. Troy entered the NCAA tournament with a record of 32-29. We heard Oklahoma coming out of Atlanta. They get Kansas in the Supers. USC and North Carolina match up next weekend. Trojans beating Texas A&M to come out of College Station. St. John's knocks off Florida State and comes out of Tallahassee. They get Alabama in the Supers. Auburn wins its regional at home, advancing to a series with Ole Miss. And in Morgantown,
14: center field, it gets down around third is Cresser. Cute Country Roads, West Virginia wins it in 10.
2: 6-5 over Kentucky. West Virginia advances to the Super Regionals for a third straight season. They get Cal Poly next weekend. For Kentucky, 4 losses in the NCAA tournament in the past 2 seasons, all 4 against West Virginia. It's Tuesday, June 2nd, birthday of Wayne Brady, staple of Whose Line? The staples of your morning. Evan, Canty, Michelle, they're up next on Sportsmanlike. I'm Jay Reynolds, back tomorrow with SportsCenter All Night. 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

0: Good Tuesday morning, and welcome to the morning show on TSN 690. Simon Tsilikas in for Connor McKenna. Great jam with Sean Starr. We'll take it at 10 o'clock on a gorgeous, absolutely gorgeous Tuesday here at the corner of René Lévesque and Papineau. I would imagine everybody is in a grip it and rip it mood. You've got your tee offs planned between now and 1-2 o'clock. I think you should be fantastic. Sean with a banger this morning. Why, Sean? Just awesome. This song never gets enough credit for being fantastic.
1: Yeah, it was on the gym playlist yesterday.
0: Of course.
1: It's like, damn.
0: Yeah.
1: I hadn't heard this in a while. You know, every now and again, I guess my music algorithm
0: gets you.
1: Plays like heavy hitters that I've listened to over the years.
0: And a thousand times.
1: Came on. I'm like, oh, haven't heard this in a minute.
0: I'll never forget the outfit. Or the blouse she wore in Rihanna wore in this video. It was like how do I describe it? You remember the outfit, Sean? Remember that?
1: Of course.
0: It was like electric tape.
1: Yeah.
0: Inspired by electric tape. That's if I remember the outfit from Rihanna. Good morning, everyone. And welcome to TSN 690 Radio. Looking forward to today, the day after, I guess. That's what it was. Members of the media, Kent Hughes, Jeff Gordon, sat down with members of the media throughout the day, Habs players throughout the day. We'll have all of that. Mark Denis, of course, 8:35. National Football League making some noise because they felt the desire to trump the NBA. NBA says that we got a finals going down. We got Knicks versus San Antonio. National Football League says, yeah, okay, we'll take some of your thunder with some pretty massive trades, both of them too. Like, look at the Myles Garrett trade is so big that nobody's talking about the AJ Brown trade to Patriots as well. So we'll get into that. Andy McNamara will join us at 9 o'clock hour. And a busy day here on the morning show. Sean, what's going on, my man?
1: Good to see you, man.
0: How you feeling?
1: I feel great.
0: Yeah,
1: yeah, yeah.
0: A little the long nights of overtimes and stuff
1: it's
0: like
1: over.
0: That.
1: It's over. It's over, Johnny.
0: It's over.
1: Yeah, it's over.
0: Unfortunately.
1: Yeah, listen, you know the line? I don't move a piano for a living.
0: Yes, but made famous by Sean Starr.
1: But listen, it's always a privilege to be able to talk into this microphone every day. It's always a privilege to talk to the best hockey fans in the market. And it was quite the ride, Simon. It was quite the ride to watch them beat Tampa, to go to Lightning territory, win there, run it back against the Sabres, get absolutely squashed in Game 6 at the Bell Center, and then go to Buffalo.
0: Being up 3-1 and getting squashed.
1: And then beating the Sabres in Game 7 in Buffalo, and then the Carolina series. So, yeah. No, it was awesome. It was a great ride. Wouldn't trade it for anything. Happy to do the air quote work.
0: It was great. Yeah. Right, shout out to you and the rest of the crew here at TSN 690. I had it locked in here pretty much every day from top of the morning. It was different. It was also, I think Connor mentioned it. Maybe you mentioned it yesterday about the last time that this team went to a Stanley Cup final. It was the COVID year. It wasn't the same. It wasn't the gatherings we had. It wasn't the this. It wasn't that. It also felt like, I don't know, it was a little Canadian division and all those things and blah, blah, blah. 2,000, 3,000 people at Bell Center or whatever the number was, maybe even less.
1: Mm-hmm.
0: And then you fast forward to or you rewind to what happened over the last 6 weeks.
1: Yeah.
0: 6 weeks, Sean.
1: Mm-hmm.
0: Mitchell only brought up a great point yesterday. Just one more game. It would have been great to play into June, but they didn't.
1: Yeah,
0: almost played into June. So that was fun, man. That was fun. I mentioned you yesterday, on the starters on the weekend. Which we're done with our starters. We'll be back again in September. Habs are done. We're done.
1: Check out.
0: That's how the starters
1: look at
0: roll.
1: You guys. Yeah, you're like the Canadians. What? Okay,
0: no
1: we're done.
0: No conference final? No radio for anybody.
1: Okay,
0: yeah,
1: it's over.
0: So we go as the Habs go.
1: Yeah.
0: It's
1: interesting. I mean, it's a World Cup summer. We have the World Cup.
0: Yeah.
1: Interesting. Okay, quite the call.
0: Yeah.
1: But enjoy your break.
0: Yeah, listen. It's a little bit of
1: you didn't want to go. You didn't want to go one more month just to cover the World Cup.
0: No.
1: Okay.
0: I would I've liked to go one more month. Yes, but there we got to jump through. We got to do a little bit of jumping through hoops. So it's a little
1: fair.
0: A little bit more difficult. You know, I mentioned you on the starters because you know Peter and I were talking about how great it was as a listener, as a fan, as a whatever man, anything, as a bar owner, as a whatever it was. It was just I'm not going to say magical. We're not going to get to that point, but it was. Pretty. It was you know, winning game sevens in overtime and stuff like that, it starts to get to that magical point.
1: Yeah.
0: And I brought up, I remember years ago, I'd asked you when the Sacramento Kings went 16 seasons without a playoff berth. And like, imagine doing sports radio for 16 years, Sean. Mm-hmm. You've been here, what, 25 years?
1: Yeah, I just had my 25th anniversary a couple of weeks ago.
0: So imagine for those 25 years, 16 of them was non-postseason.
1: Yeah.
0: Like how many first-round picks that flop and this that flops mm-hmm. and how many coaches, how many general managers through the door. So just nice to have postseason.
1: It's the best.
0: Sports.
1: It's the best. And I remember, you know, when I left St. Laurent, I moved into the city and I moved to Montreal, to the downtown core of Montreal, right after the Canadiens had a nice little playoff run, PK Subban mania. They had the Carnival going on St. Jacques Street just before the Dow Planetarium, and the vibe was crazy. And then I moved downtown, and then the Montreal Canadiens, they never kind of ran it back. That hype kind of, you know, disappeared. Subban gets traded, and the rest is history. And then the Canadiens go into this rebuild, and now they emerge out of the rebuild. And the vibe around the Bell Center, I was like, there are several times this spring where I was like, yeah, it's great to kind of be here. And as I mentioned a couple of different times, I mentioned it on Twitter, I mentioned it on the radio, you know, the anxiety I felt late in games because my proximity to the Bell Center, my patio door to my backyard is open. I can hear the Bell Center. What? I can hear the crowd.
0: 20,000 people standing
1: there. I can hear the...
0: Yeah.
1: That's what it sounds like. Uh-huh. And so they obviously got the reaction faster than my TV gave
0: for
1: it
0: sure,
1: to me.
0: For sure.
1: And sometimes, Simon, it was as many as

0: puck. I'm waiting for the roar.
1: So it was
0: kind of this interesting experience, but to be able to drive around, walk around the neighborhood, to see, I don't think I've ever experienced so many people wearing Montreal Canadiens jerseys in and around downtown at the game. You know, I was lucky enough to go to a couple that I've never seen that before.
1: Never seen that before. It's never been like this.
0: Awesome.
1: You know, I have a brother who lives out in the greater Toronto area.
0: Yeah.
1: And he came in for a visit and some work. And he's like, you know, he grew up in this city, this and that. It's been about 25 years he's been out of the city. But he comes in and out and he was blown away. He's like, hey, man. I get it. It's the playoffs. It was during the Buffalo series early in the. He goes, I get the part to the playoffs, but he goes, but this is next level. You can't go anywhere. He's like in the hotel room, hotel lobby, hotel anything. You go get into a cab. You couldn't escape Le Bleu Blanc et Rouge. So it was kind of special. I'll never forget when I have my television at home, and you know that I sit sometimes in the garage, and because of the COVID year, everything was pushed back, so we're really watching Habs in shorts and a t-shirt, and one of my neighbors down the street had paid, I don't know if he paid more or whatever, but he was about 10, 12 seconds ahead of me, which was the end of the world. And like I knew Canadians won game number 6. Jesperi Kotkaniemi wrister, I think off Jeff Muzzin, or I can't remember who it went off, but I'll never forget the feeling that I heard down the block because he had a gathering as well.
0: Yeah.
1: And you hear the cussing and you're like, that's not, they're not cussing because Toronto scored. That's a cussing because the Habs scored.
0: Right.
1: And I just stare out into my neighborhood and then I stare out into, and I'm like, well, how is this working? The Canadians don't have the puck. Terrible turnover. Kotkaniemi comes in with a kind of a half-assed wrist shot and scores. Buzz kill.
0: Yeah.
1: So that's it happens. Happens everywhere.
0: But
1: so.
0: What a ride though, man! It was
1: a great ride.
0: Yeah,
1: man.
0: It was awesome.
1: I know that
0: everybody talking, everybody on pins and needles, everybody excited. They won two rounds. They got to a conference final.
1: I'm whether it's the basketball team I cheer for, the football team. Like I think getting to a conference final is a very big deal. That honestly, not talking as a fan or talking like I think if you can make it to a like, you know, all trips to the conference final are built differently.
0: Mm-hmm.
1: If you're Colorado, you know,
0: yes,
1: you're
0: fair,
1: expecting it. I get that, mm-hmm. But it's still a conference final, and you know that when you get to the conference final, it's somebody who you're playing against somebody who's been very good at hockey or somebody that is at an absolute heater, one or the other. So I'm like, if you get to a conference final, like,
0: zip it.
1: No.
0: Yes.
1: Am I wrong?
0: Well, and then you're right. You're right to point out Colorado is a great example of a team that, you know, just ran over the regular season and everybody in their way. And the other context that I think I would add to your take would be the Canadians, in my opinion, were full value for their berth into the conference final. Like coming in every day and talking and reacting to every single game in the first two rounds. And I stand by it. I don't, you know, didn't say it for the sake of entertainment. I said it because I believed it. In the overall texture of the Lightning and the Sabres, the Canadians overall, to me, were the better team over the course of the 7-game series. Not just, they obviously you got to 7 because you lose 3 times.
1: Yes.
0: But overall, I thought they were the better team. It wasn't like, and I remember listening to you and Gallo talk about, you know, comparables. When the second round was going underway, I think one of the points you guys talked about was this, is this more like 93? Is it feeling like 93? And you guys were talking about, maybe it's more like the Halakian run of what they did. And I remember in my car, I was like, I don't think it's Halak. I don't, because I remember that series. I remember, you know, how dangerous both the Capitals and the Penguins were, how many shots were blocked, Halak standing on his head before he ran out of gas, losing to the Philadelphia Flyers. This was not that team. You know, the Canadians scored goals. Yes, Jakub Dobish was phenomenal all the way through the 19 games that he played in the postseason. But, you know, you look back on that Halakian run, and was it 2010?
1: Yes, sir.
0: You think about that. I'm a big law of averages guy. The law of average, to me, was not going to prevail. Whereas this time around, I was like, this seems more legitimate. And I stand by it. It was a more legitimate run by this team that I've seen in decades. Better than the COVID run and what happened, you know,

0: The comeback against the Leafs. Mark Scheifele runs Jake Evans. They beat Vegas, and then they get cracked by the Lightning and lose in five games to that team in that year, right? So this was a more well put together squad, and you think about how they lost to Carolina, and I just maybe it's an excuse, maybe you think it's a reason, but I think rest definitely helped Carolina's case. I remember asking myself, I'd be curious to see in an alternate universe, what would this series and how would it play out if Montreal and Carolina met in the first round as opposed to the third round? What would it look like? My gut instinct tells me it wouldn't have looked the way it did. I'm not saying the Canes would have beaten the Carolina Hurricanes.
1: Yes.
0: But it wouldn't have looked the way it did.
1: I would have to agree with that. I also think that I got it completely wrong about the Carolina Hurricanes, Sean. I watch a lot of sports,
0: yeah.
1: But I don't tune into Carolina Hurricane unless they're playing the Habs. Like, I'll tune into Florida, Tampa Bay when,
0: for sure,
1: when Toronto was a playoff team. Toronto, Ottawa would get my interest for a period or two on a Tuesday or Wednesday night. Yeah. I spent, I'm going to say zero times I sat down. Zero times. For a guy that sits on his couch and watches sports every night. Zero. In 82-game stretch. Oh, Canes. Let's go. Canes versus Rangers. Can't wait to dive into. Never. Never happened. I bought a lot of the hype that the Ottawa Senators were selling. I thought the Atlantic Division was the superior division. I still think from top to bottom it was.
0: Mm-hmm.
1: So I was buying everything the Senators were selling, and I had the Senators beating the Carolina Hurricanes in the first round. Again, ignorant, not knowing enough. So the Canadians in the first round against the Canes, I agree with you. I think it's a more combative series, but I also realize that this is not what I thought was a good matchup for the Canadians turned out to be. This is not a good matchup for the Canadians
0: at all.
1: So
0: yeah,
1: but look, the Canadians played 14 games, and the Carolina Hurricanes played 8. If you add in warmups and the overtimes, I know Carolina played in some overtimes as well. But if you just add up warmups, overtimes, Habs played 7 more games.
0: Well, what about the line that?
1: 7.
0: What about the line that was going around? Some Carolina Hurricanes could have gone over to Switzerland and played the World Hockey Championship, played, and then come back.
1: Represent.
0: Simon, they more or less had 2 weeks off.
1: It is. I think it was.
0: And then Canadians, meanwhile, are like going to hockey war and throwing their bodies all over the place and playing every other day.
1: Yes.
0: No, it was a huge factor.
1: In two physical series that a lot of the stuff was being done post-whistle and everything else.
0: But Lightning series was so freaking good, man. That game 6 was one of the best playoff games I have seen in forever.
1: Well, when they lost game number 5 in Carolina, I was listening to the Del Mar postgame show, and Mitch Gallo asked our listeners and asked Victor and JP, you know, favorite moment of the season, of the playoffs.
0: Yeah.
1: Did a little bit back and forth. And Mitch Gallo said, he goes, I know this sounds silly. He goes, and Mitch said, you know, he's been with the station for a very long time. He goes, I've been in the building hundreds of times. He goes, I don't remember a better executed hockey game than game number 6.
0: Dude, that was an epic 1-0 overtime.
1: 1-0 overtime.
0: That was an epic game.
1: Yes. You know, right up there.
0: That's the one game that stays with me throughout the
1: course. Really, eh?
0: I mean, 2 game 7 victories, but the quality of hockey, the drama of a scoreless game just goes, it just brings into perspective when you've got 2 really great teams that play the game with speed and pace and physicality, all the things to me that I've loved about hockey since I've loved the game.
1: They know each other as well, right?
0: And you put it all together. I didn't need a 4-4 barn burner. A 0-0 game, I still think back on that as the best game I've seen this Canadiens team play in a long time.
1: If I were to ask you, like the 2010 run or the COVID run, and you told me it was your favorite game, I don't think we have it. Like, I don't remember a favorite. Yeah, I would imagine winning game 7 in Toronto was a pretty fun game, but I don't remember it being a brilliant hockey game.
0: No.
1: But the game 6 loss to Tampa Bay is something in 15, 20 years from now, I'll be other games
0: like,
1: compared to that game.
0: The moments that I take away from the Canadiens run, I think about Juraj Slafkovský's game 1 hat trick.
1: Uh-huh.
0: You know, 3 goals, 3 different ways, shooting the puck. And I kept thinking to myself, man, how come 20 didn't look like that again? I'm not saying score 3 goals, but shoot from various areas of the ice. And Alex Newhook against the Buffalo Sabres in overtime.
1: Ugh.
0: Another shot, you know, that I loved where they get into the zone and they rip a shot. And, you know, in the context of you really didn't see much of that against Carolina. And then obviously the game 6, 1-0 overtime loss to the Tampa Bay Lightning. So, yeah, a lot of great memories that I think are going to stay with
1: me. Good times, man.
0: Yeah.
1: Absolutely.
0: And fun coming in every day, right, to talk about it and react to it and think what we saw, is it going to follow into the next game and blah, blah, blah, blah, blah, blah, blah. Simon, they were 3 wins away from a Stanley Cup final.
1: It's crazy.
0: 7 wins away from lifting the cup.
1: Is there a moment?
0: But doesn't it go to show you, I mean, you say the number 7. I was like, oh, wow, 7.
1: It's massive, though. It's a massive number.
0: Yeah.
1: It is a massive number. And, you know, we also, I know that you guys talked about it yesterday. I was listening all day about where this Carolina Hurricanes team, this is a product that's been put together for 5, 6, 7 years. I believe they have a conference final in 2019. So you can talk about how that team started to put this team together 6, 7 years ago, right?
0: Yeah.
1: When you, the losses to the Florida Panthers, finally saw the finished product. But yes, great way to, only 7 wins away, only 3 wins away from a Stanley Cup final, but it's a mountain. It's a mountain to get over a conference final victory. But looking forward to the next couple of days, looking forward to the next couple of months. We got free agent frenzy. We got trade deadline. Well, not trade deadline, but the trades that will pick up in the summer.
0: Mm-hmm.
1: It should be absolutely a great time. Simon Salikas and Sean Starr. This is the morning show on TSN 690. We heard from several players yesterday. We heard from one, and we were saying goodbye.
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5: Good morning. Well, we have very bright sunshine and heavy traffic on the Metropolitan West from Anjou to Saint-Michel, and then it's heavy from Saint-Laurent into Decarie. On the 13 South in Laval, it slows at Dagenais. In from the South Shore, Champlain Bridge backing up from Milan Boulevard. La Fontaine Tunnel slowing at Mortagne and heading to the South Shore at La Fontaine from Beaubien as you merge into one lane for road work. 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
36: You know, first and foremost, so thankful and so fortunate to have spent as much time as I have here. You know, the fans right from day one, it's been truly a privilege to play in front of them. It's an opportunity that not a lot of players get in this league. I've got it to do it for 14 years now, and it's not lost on me. How special it was to call the Bell Center home. The very, very first time I set foot in this organization. Management, coaches, the teammates I've had along the years. There's been ups and downs, but I don't have a single regret. So it's pretty clear. I'll be kind of moving on here, but incredibly. Sorry. Jeez. No, I'm just very fortunate.
0: Welcome back to the morning show on TSN 690. Simon Slickus in for Connor McKenna with Sean Starr. Take it at 10 o'clock. Sean, that's it for Brendan Gallagher.
29: Wow. Wow.
0: Being in the automobile yesterday.
29: I was not expecting that.
0: A little bit shocked because I hate calling them garbage days because these boys garbage bag.
29: No, I call them Louis Vuitton days.
0: Exactly. Yeah, well said. Perfect. Yeah. These guys, it's all they're rocking.
29: It's not 1942
0: no,
29: anymore.
0: No, it's not 1942.
29: Just before the Great
0: the
29: War.
0: The Rocket,
29: you know?
0: Had to get out of the forum because he had to start work at 3 o'clock somewhere at the brewery.
29: No,
0: these guys
29: are
0: not rocking garbage bags. No. They are rocking absolute Louis Vuitton. Absolutely.
29: Yeah.
0: So I don't know how many years it's been that TSN 690 or any major radio station covers the fallout or the end of the year pressers with their respective teams, right? Whether it's Toronto, it's Winnipeg, it's the Dallas Cowboys, whoever. Very rarely you hear from a player telling you, "We're done, goodbye." So it was pretty. I don't know if it was pretty shocking. I'm sure you've sat down and you've had some fun putting your lineup card together for opening night in October.
29: No. Like now, you mean?
0: 100%.
29: No.
0: I'm Bill Belichick.
29: I had a buddy who texted me the other day, "Here's my lineup for next season."
0: Yeah, exactly. Guy's serious about sports.
29: I didn't even reply to him. I didn't even reply to the text.
0: Sean, we're on to Cincinnati. We're on to Cincinnati.
29: Yeah, yeah.
0: I got my lineup card ready. I got my third line. Want to know my third line right now?
29: You're nuts.
0: Evans.
29: You're nuts.
0: Bolduc. Newhook. That's my third line.
29: Okay.
0: So it's not every day that you hear this. Like I think most of us thought, if you're not going to play 20 of the last 24 games, coach is not putting you in the lineup for a playoffs. Maybe playoffs a little bit different beast. He doesn't like the matchup Gallagher versus Carolina, which I didn't like either. I didn't think Brendan Gallagher was going to play. The one thing you don't want to do against Carolina is get a little bit smaller, get a little bit slower. A guy who's not great handling the puck, meaning like with breakout abilities and stuff like that. I thought it was I thought you'll see Brendan Gallagher in the finals if the Habs were playing the Vegas Golden Knights. I just didn't think the Carolina. The healthy scratch coming down the stretch, Sean, I think we all knew that there was probably no spot in the lineup for Brendan Gallagher, even as a 13th forward as of October this year. But I thought we were going to get a certain type of goodbye. We wake up with a trade to somewhere where he wanted to be.
29: Mm-hmm.
0: I did not think on cleanout day it was going to be Brendan Gallagher just laying it out for us.
29: I mean, clearly. I mean, to me, you can read a lot into Brendan Gallagher's statement yesterday. You don't often. I can't recall the last time a player on Birkenbag cleanout day talked about, "Well, I'm moving on. I'm going to be going to a different team. My days in Montreal are over." And not talking and not tying that into retirement. He's not calling it a career. And he made it and said it bluntly. He felt that he could have helped drag the team into the fight. So he clearly felt strongly that he was shelved and didn't deserve it. He felt that he should be ahead of Foligno and Kapanen, right? Correct.
0: Those are the two guys.
29: He felt like he could have contributed to the team's playoff run. And clearly coaches, management didn't see it that way. So I think a veteran player like Brendan Gallagher, or a guy who, you know, you're never going to criticize when he did play all the time. You're never, ever rightfully going to criticize what Brendan Gallagher brought to the ice, game in and game out, in his 900-plus games as a Montreal Canadian.
0: It's a fifth-round pick, man.
29: In his career. He's an incredible story.
0: Now we can make a case. What's a better fifth-round pick, Markov or Gallagher?
29: Markov.
0: Yeah, I think so.
29: The... You know, a quick story. You know, I got to play with a Montreal Canadiens trainer several years ago, and I remember we were hitting balls on the range at the Kahnawake Golf Club, and he had to take a call, and it was Brendan Gallagher calling, and he goes, "Sean, can I, you know, do you, because, you know, the strict no cell phone policy is go fast." He calls Gallagher. They have a quick conversation. He says, "Okay, I got you, Gally," and he hangs up. I go, "Everything good?" And he's like, he's on his third pair of skates this summer because he's worn out the blade. He needs the custom work done and sent to him back home to continue his summer training. Like, he is, like most elite athletes, just absolutely possessed with an incredible work ethic that is unrelatable to schlubs like me, to schlubs like you. Just, it doesn't resonate. And I can understand how the competitive fire still burns brightly in his belly, Simon. Wants to play. You know, and last week we spoke about, there was a report out of Vancouver that, you know, one columnist, and his perspective was that, you know, Vancouver and the Canucks are trying to change their culture.
1: what better player to come in and help steer them in that direction than a guy like Brandon Gallagher? And all the stories that came out yesterday, Kirby Dach, when he arrived in Montreal, a guy to pick him up from the hotel, drive him to the rink, Brandon Gallagher, the guy who bonded with Juraj Slafkovský, the guy who bonded with Cole Caulfield. And this is the dangerous little thing here. I'm not worried about it, but it's in the back of my mind. When you lose veteran players that understand the culture of Montreal and know what it means, and you lose that from your room, there's a little bit of a hole. I think guys like Nick Suzuki and Cole Caulfield have been around enough where I think they can absorb it.
2: Two cup finals for those guys, right? I think there's tenure there. And I think you bring up a great point, but yeah, those guys have to take over that.
1: Yes.
2: I think they get it too. You know,
1: I totally believe that.
2: You know,
1: I totally believe that.
2: I think Lane Hudson gets it.
1: You know, Mike Matheson's here.
2: It's been like, right? You know? We're talking about young players not going on their second contracts and into their second contracts, but yes. You're right about that. And you're hoping that, you know, when Gallagher got here, Plekanec, Markov, maybe, you know, showed them the way.
1: Mm-hmm.
2: Shea Weber probably had a massive part of tweaking Brendan Gallagher's leadership skills, right? A little bit different from, some of the leadership that Brendan Gallagher had before Shea Weber arrived. But look, fifth round pick, if he lands anywhere, he's going to play his 1,000th game in the National Hockey League.
1: Yeah, he's got what was he at, 9-10 or 9-11?
2: I thought it was less than 80, sorry.
1: Something
2: thought it was less than a season.
1: I'll double check the numbers, but...
2: Yeah, for some teams. I guess, listen, if...
1: And don't forget it, we're going to 84 games next year.
2: That's awesome.
1: Yeah, he's at 9-11.
2: Sorry, I thought it was...
1: Regular season games.
2: Yeah, for sure.
1: Regular season games, he's played 79 playoff games.
2: Okay.
1: So...
2: Great run, man. What are you going
1: to
2: say?
1: Playoffs and regular season, he'll get to 1,000 next year.
2: This is the part of sports that it's definitely a business. No, you know how he gets out of Montreal, depending on trades. Maybe you have to do this, add the pick to that, maybe take on some salary. That is for another day. But
1: I don't know. I don't know about that.
2: We don't know. Well, which part?
1: Salary retention. You might need a sweetener.
2: I think
1: a sweetener, but
2: I think it's
1: because the cap is interesting. Like the cap is, but a salary is like $4 million.
2: No,
1: right?
2: It's not a lot.
1: So it's an interesting kind of transaction. That's good. I mean, it's obviously going to happen. You know, clearly
2: he told us.
1: What was your reaction when you heard him say those? Like we aired it on TSN 690.
2: Yes.
1: Like I was like.
2: Yeah, shock.
1: Oh.
2: You just don't hear
1: Oh, my God.
2: I don't know.
1: That's how angry he was.
2: And
1: he's like, bleep it.
2: I'm not going to say angry or frustrated. I would say more than frustrated. Yeah, same thing.
1: And he has the right. To me, he's got every right to say.
2: 911 games with the Habs.
1: Yeah, you're not controlling this message.
2: Yeah.
1: Right?
2: Yeah, you're right. And probably, I don't know, you think it resonated with Ken Hughes? Probably not. Like, but again, he doesn't.
1: What are you going to do?
2: Nothing.
1: What are you going to do?
2: Nothing.
1: You can't put it back in the bottle, so.
2: No. And he's earned his tenure.
1: Yes.
2: He's going to go out and say that. If that's how he wants to go out, that's how he wants to go out. And maybe Ken Hughes is like, listen, man, go out how you want to go out. Don't cuss. Don't drop an F-bomb. Say what you want to say. But clearly, there was a level of frustration with him. And got me to thinking, though, Sean. You know, I think everybody loves this core. Like, even if you're not a Habs fan, like, you look at Suzuki, Slav, Caulfield, Hudson, Demidov. It's a nice young core. And yesterday when Brendan Gallagher was talking, because I don't know if we take things for granted, but if you were to poll 100 Habs fans, how many would tell you they're a playoff team next year? This Patata already has his hands up. I think they're going to be a playoff team next year. But sports is not that... It's not that easy, right? A lot of good teams, specifically watching Sasha Barkov run around the World Championships.
1: Dude, it all changed. I mean, knock on wood, but you lose Nick Suzuki.
2: Fini l'histoire. But it just took me back to how, not that you don't take things for granted, or just rewind not too long ago at the beginning of Brendan Gallagher's career.
1: Yeah.
2: Because just having this conversation yesterday, you know, I play basketball on Mondays. We took a little bit it was our last session. Of course, the hot button is the Habs season and everybody just chatting it up. And we're discussing how it wasn't too long ago that you had a great young nucleus and I'm not going to say you thought sky was the limit, but you're like, okay, the dark days are behind us.
1: Mm-hmm.
2: It wasn't too long ago that you had a young Brendan Gallagher and what he brought and you had a young Alex Galchenyuk before the, you know, we realized that Alex Galchenyuk probably not an NHLer, but for a moment there, you saw the skill set, you saw the shot, you saw the finish, you saw him and Gallagher go at it, you saw the, you know, how young they were. You had an Andrei Markov. Now, maybe I'm a bigger proponent of Andrei Markov than most, but you had him on the blue line. You had this thing called PK Subban, which you didn't even prime time, you know, everything that comes with it, skill set, off the ice, you know, how popular he was. Mm-hmm. You had a center in Thomas Plekanec, obviously, you know, more of a second line center, but you had that piece. You had a 30-goal guy in Matt Pacioretty, and you had what I believe the best goalie of the last, or one of the best goalies of the last 25 years in Carey Price. And you thought, it's going to be a cakewalk for the next several years. And it isn't. So just the way that Brendan Gallagher ended his tenure and the way he started his tenure with a lot of promise, and the team in and around him had a lot of promise, and he's ending his tenure here with a team that has a lot of promise. But we don't know. We don't know what the...
1: Hype up the train, Gallagher, plus a pick. McDavid.
2: I think so.
1: Rev it up. Well, rev it up.
2: I think so.
1: You saw that report that emerged on Twitter over the weekend?
2: I did not.
1: Around Connor McDavid? You didn't see that?
2: Help me?
1: Where one person's sources told that Connor McDavid was seen around. He was here for...
2: Yes, yes, yes.
1: He was here for Formula 1.
2: He was looking for homes in Zestrand and Westmount.
1: And Westmount, yeah.
2: I have a duplex in Chamonix if he's looking for.
1: You think he needs a rev property?
2: Hey, he needs a rev. I don't know. Imagine this guy. Well, honey, I want to buy a house. I know I make $14 million, but I want the rent from, you know.
1: I need the
2: rent from upstairs. Yeah, I saw that. That wasn't, yeah.
1: Yeah.
2: I don't know about that.
1: I don't know yet.
2: Well, listen, if you ask me, if just to go off script here for a second.
1: I mean, he could have been in the back of an Uber that happened to be in Westmount at the time.
2: And the Uber,
1: you know, maybe that's where his Airbnb was.
2: Or the Uber driver, there's construction, and had to go up into Westmount and come back down to Sherbrooke.
1: Exactly.
2: But I saw that report there. Listen, yeah. I know I don't want to sound silly here, but if you were to put down the number of landing spots, Connor McDavid, if you had to pick five spots that he might end up in, I don't think it's silly to think that this is one of the five spots that makes...
1: Well, that was the other thing.
2: You're a young team with tons of prospects and young players and trending in the right direction.
1: Yeah.
2: So,
1: If wishes, you know, now that the Crosby dream is over, that Malkin is back in Pittsburgh for one more year, it's time to move on.
2: I think that's a good thing. No?
1: I don't think it's a good thing.
2: I don't think they're a playoff team next year. I think, no disrespect to the Penguins, I thought that lightning in a bottle this year. I think there'll be some teams in the Metropolitan that are better than them next year. I keep saying the Devils eventually going to get it right.
1: It's not a good thing that, you know, that...
2: Well, it's not a good thing that he won't get traded in the summer.
1: I wanted Crosby to Montreal.
2: You'll get that at the deadline.
1: You know?
2: You won't get it in the summer now.
1: Maybe. Can't rule anything out. But I'm almost close to ruling it all out.
2: No, I feel great about the Malkin 1 year. Run it back for another year. Now, if you saw a 2-year deal from Malkin, then goodbye, Charlie. But now you're running it back. They're not a playoff team next year. They're not. Sorry, Kyle Dubas, you're not a playoff team next year.
1: Yeah, but how can you sit here and say that with such conviction? Nobody I spoke to on this radio show ever thought, even when the Penguins were doing crazy things on October, November, everybody was still saying the same thing where they were talking about in September.
2: I was there with you.
1: This team, don't worry. And then boom.
2: Dude, they got a couple of signings. Was it 30 goal guys? They came out of nowhere.
1: Well, we'll see what happens with Mantha.
2: That's what I mean. So I'm not disrespect, because me too. I had the Penguins on the outside looking in.
1: Yeah.
2: I was wrong. It seems like you were wrong. Fine. But if you ask me right now, bet a dollar, bet a latte.
1: I get that part.
2: Are the Penguins a playoff team next year? I'm going to say no.
1: But listening to Ken Hughes, one of the things, you know, in his 40-minute address to the media yesterday.
2: Well, sound like you were upset. It was a little bit long.
1: No, it was fine. It was great. I thought it's moved. It moved well.
2: It was
1: good questions, good answers, good insight. The thing that one of the many things that stood out to me was him selling the market again. Him and Jeff Gordon selling this market about what this team has accomplished, what they're set up to accomplish, even though the tomorrow isn't promised, the future is no guarantee. Just can't assume Eastern Conference Finals and burst into Stanley Cup Finals just because. But to your earlier point about Connor McDavid, right? Whether it's him or anybody else, how can you not look at this market and think about, wonder what it's like playing there? If you're wired a certain way, like you like the juice, you like the pressure, you're a competitive athlete, you know, you want to be in that environment, there isn't a better place. And, you know, the thing that we brought up on the show countless times this spring, and Ken Hughes even mentioned it himself, that right now the biggest sports show on planet Earth is the Pat McAfee Show in North America, probably. I'm sure there's European soccer shows that crush McAfee's numbers, right?
2: Yeah,
1: But in terms of like North American sports content, Pat McAfee's as big as it gets currently. And the fact that he couldn't stop talking about all things Montreal, Bell Center, from fans to hot dogs to you got to go to a game, that I think gets a lot of people's attention, Simon.
2: It doesn't hurt. It's impossible for it to hurt. I think the postseason was very friendly to this city. From the images outside Bell Center to the images inside Bell Center to the members of media that came from all parts of of the National Hockey League to attend games, everybody tweeting about it, and it was. I was there. I've been to a lot of games. Been to a lot of playoff games. Place was rocking. It was ridiculous.
1: Think about our friends in the business community. You know, our sponsors here at TSN 690. You know, friends in the service industry. I mean, they got. I spoke to the owner of McLean's Pub on Peel Street. And he's like, man, we got 19 slam nights.
2: That's crazy.
1: 19. Yes.
2: 19 nights. That's a big number for an industry, man.
1: Of course.
2: That's a big number.
1: Of course.
2: And it was quite magical. What was I thinking? I wanted to say something.
1: Don't get old.
2: Oh,
1: everybody.
2: I was going to ask you about Jeff Gorton discussing the divas in the media. So the story was.
1: That was funny.
2: He's been told by other. President of hockey operations.
1: But who told him? He wouldn't say.
2: Yeah. He guy doesn't reveal a source. We know that. Jeff Gorton advised members of the Habs media that the rest of the hockey world looks upon them as they were divas. So, Sean, you've been in the industry since day one here at TSN 690.
1: Yeah.
2: Is he talking about Arpin? No.
1: Yeah.
2: But he told he was being honest.
1: Bro, they roll up like a posse.
2: Like the Habs media is here.
1: They're here. Yeah, like a dozen plus.
2: Got to be more than that.
1: I mean, if you just think about reporters, it's probably around 19 to 20 people. And then there's camera people that follow the team and, you know, so.
2: Everybody. It's, crews and stuff like that.
1: And the fans travel. Right?
2: Very well.
1: You know?
2: Yeah.
1: Like, oh, man.
2: Jeff Gorton referring
1: and
2: to
1: And one of the
2: Habs
1: reporters
2: media
1: pushed back. He's like, you go to New York, cover the Yankees. You've got 15 people on the beat, man. Like, there's a story that needs to be told, and there's questions that need to be asked. It is the biggest ticket in Montreal, and it's a very serious thing.
2: It is. You saw it. It affects. I would imagine any playoff run in any city, anywhere. I would imagine Oklahoma City bars are busy during their run to the to the Western Conference Final. But here it's more so.
1: Yes.
2: It's more so.
1: Well, even look at like when the Canadians were going to Buffalo, how many people, you know, from Habs Nation went to Western or New York and watched those games.
2: Mm-hmm.
1: You know,
2: from Toronto
1: around the Bell Center. I remember walking up, I think it was a game 3 or game 4, and I don't know, I think I saw 2 Carolina Hurricane jerseys.
2: Yeah, nothing.
1: Right?
2: Nothing. I think I saw the same 2 people. It was a couple. And I'm like, you know what? Good on you.
1: Yeah.
2: I don't
1: walking into the lion's den, man.
2: I think it's a very safe city. I don't think you don't watch the nonsense that you see like in every NFL game.
1: But they were razz though. They were like,
2: I don't know why you put
1: they were
2: yourself
1: booing
2: through
1: them.
2: That.
1: I saw one guy, I think one of the guys was wearing a Seth Jarvis jersey.
2: Oh, hello.
1: And he's walking on, you know, De La Gauchetière, I guess, in front of the Bell Center. And a guy in a Canadiens jersey sees him come over and just sticks the middle finger in his face.
2: Yeah.
1: Doesn't say anything. You know?
2: Resonates. It resonates. But I don't know why you'd put yourself through that.
1: It's not for me.
2: Not for me.
1: It's not
2: I don't
1: for
2: want
1: me.
2: To be walking with my wife into like a building where I'm the only two people cheering for that team.
1: If you went, if the Lakers met the Celtics and you go to Boston to watch them, you're not going to wear a Kobe Bryant jersey.
2: No, I'm a silent cheer.
1: You know what I mean?
2: You know, like when Jason Tatum misses a jump shot. Oh, shucks. Damn. You'll make the next one. No, I'm not. No.
1: Yeah.
2: No. I've watched too many videos on Twitter of the nonsense that might happen at a sporting.
1: You know what you are? You're an educated NFL fan.
2: Yeah.
1: And you know what that means.
2: Yeah, just low profile.
1: You know what I mean?
2: Low profile.
1: You're not going to Eagles. You're not going to the Link wearing a Cowboys jersey.
2: No, maybe.
1: You know what I mean?
2: You're traveling. Like, I guess I'll go to a Habs game in Buffalo with a Habs jersey because it looks like you're okay. And it's Buffalo. They're the best people in the world.
1: Well, you saw the guys from Habs TV. They got into an apps gray there.
2: Yeah, yeah.
1: You know?
2: Maybe if you're carrying a camera and stuff that and you spend a lot of time ridiculing the other fan base, there might be a little bit of pushback.
1: Yeah.
2: But for most fans who attend games in Buffalo, I think you're an okay spot. Simon Tsligas and Sean Starr, this is The Morning Show on TSN 690.
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8: We have an incident on the eastbound Trans-Canada at Cavendish. Traffic backs almost at Côte-Vertu. Eastbound Highway 20 slows in Lachine at 32nd Avenue, but the stall we have is on the westbound side, just after Norman. On northbound Decarie, it slows at Côte-Saint Catherine. Heavy on the Met West from L'Angelier to Decarie. In from Laval 13 South is from Dagenais. In from the south, Shore Champlain Bridge from the tracks. Mercier slows on the 138 from the 207. 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I'm Debbie Marcellos from the CJAD 800 Traffic Center.
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2: Simon Sligas in for Connor McKenna with Sean Starr. Connor will be back tomorrow if you need more. If you're looking for more Sligas, Sean Starr, midday duties we go along here on the first week of June. We've arrived. Weather's arrived as well. I don't know if you heard my beef, like spending a lot of time on the starters, like going after Mother Nature.
1: Yeah, she hasn't been kind.
2: No, a terrible person.
1: May was, outside of a couple of days, was...
2: Terrible. Terrible.
1: Not great, brother.
2: Are you behind on your, not your golf skills, but like June 2nd, traditionally you would have played more rounds than you played this year?
1: Yeah, or at least, but work has kept me absolutely busy.
2: Yeah, I get that.
1: So, you know, work has just totally gotten Canadians' deep playoff run.
2: How about the golfing buddies?
1: Oh, they're playing a lot,
2: Courses opened up and everything.
1: I'm playing today. I think I'm playing today. Today's Tuesday.
2: All day.
1: So Tuesday, Wednesday, Thursday, Friday, Saturday. So this is going to be my first hardcore five consecutive days of golf. That's and it. The weather
2: looked great up until Saturday.
1: It looks very good. So
2: good for you. Good stuff. All
1: right. Yeah, I mean, I've gotten out there. You know, played nine holes, played 18 a few times.
2: All right.
1: You know,
2: got it going.
1: But again, you know, with work and stuff, like even when I do play, like I played Saturday, I played late afternoon, kind of throws me off. Not a big fan of that.
2: No.
1: You know, teeing off at 1:30 on a Saturday and like done at, you know, five-ish. Like, oh my God, it feels weird to me. Not something I've gotten used to yet.
2: All right. We got the press interview coming up in moments from now. Three-star quiz with Paul Lambert. Looking forward to Mark Denis from RDS as well every Tuesday and Thursday at 8:35. Simon Sligas and Sean Starr. 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
2: Welcome back to The Morning Show. Simon Slikas and Sean Starr will take you to 10 o'clock. Little Campbell versus Gallo between 10 and 2 and Melick in the afternoon between 2 and 6. That's your lineup for a gorgeous Tuesday here in the city. 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Every day, the boys right around 7:05-ish go around the world of athletics, grab a story from here, from there, a little press review. Sean Starr, I got one, just a very nice generic. We spoke about it off the air, but the National Football League not enjoying that the Knicks and Spurs are about to tip off for the NBA Finals, and they don't like the fact that the NBA is getting too much coverage. So Adam Schefter, I got it from Adam Schefter, that decided to drop a the biggest defensive trade in NFL football history? No? Like, I know Khalil Mack went from the Raiders to the Bears, but I think Myles Garrett is ahead of Khalil Mack, several defensive players of the year. Massive trade in the National Football League. I don't know if you saw my tweet. I said the pure definition. If you ever wonder what the definition of an organization or a team says when they're all in,
1: yeah,
2: that's it.
1: That's it right there.
2: That is it right there. So
1: I mean, Myles, that is a shocking. I don't know if this is
2: shocking.
1: Correct, right? But one of the trends is, you know, describe it in your favorite, in the terms of your favorite sport. So if we work off that, talk to me about the Myles Garrett trade like it, as if it were an NHL transaction. In this equation, Myles Garrett is Cale Makar. And Cale Makar gets traded for, I don't know, Rasmus Dahlin?
2: Yeah, not Quinn Hughes, but yeah.
1: He gets
2: yeah.
1: traded for Rasmus Dahlin, or he gets traded for Jake Sanderson out of Ottawa.
2: I like that.
1: You know, it's that's what this kind of is. Plus, plus.
2: Plus, plus.
1: Plus, yes. plus.
2: First and a third.
1: Yes.
2: First and a fifth.
1: Yes. That's what this is.
2: Just blown away. I don't know why, because if you sit down and you just think about it for a second, Myles Garrett makes absolutely no sense in Cleveland. Supposedly, they've done really nice things. They're one of the youngest teams in football.
1: Yeah.
2: Now they get themselves another first-round pick, so they'll have two first-round picks, I believe, coming off two first-round picks this past draft.
1: Yep.
2: I know that the most important position probably in all of pro sports is the quarterback position. They still haven't figured that sucker out just yet. Okay, I get that. But everything else, young defensive squad, that's very good. They got some playmakers on offense as well. But blown away when this came across the wire. I think it was just blown away because it was the Rams. Right, it's if you would have landed somewhere else, I'd be okay, sure, no problem, whatever. Like,
1: would have looked great in a Bears jersey.
2: Would have looked fabulous in a Bears jersey. But Sean, I like to go, you know, Adam Schefter, and then you read the comments, and then you listen to do a little bit of TSN Sports Center, and people talking about this. At first, it kind of felt that people were ridiculing the Browns for this move and not getting enough, and people were using the comparable that Sauce Gardner, an outstanding defensive back, got two first-round picks for him, and the Myles Garrett only got you one first-round pick and Jared Verse. But the kid's a stud. Like, Myles Garrett was traded for a young stud, not the younger version of himself, because Myles Garrett, when it's all said and done, I think we can put him up there with Reggie White and Lawrence Taylor as the greatest pass rushers. And
1: no, he's a first ballot.
2: Slam dunk.
1: Absolutely.
2: Slam dunk.
1: Yes.
2: But I think that Jake Sanderson is a very good comparable. We're talking about they got quality. Better than a first-round pick.
1: Yes.
2: They got a player who's on his second year and has proven to play football at the highest level. He's one of the 10, 11, max 12, and I won't even put, I have him inside the top 10 when it comes to premier pass rushers. I thought that the Browns did very good
1: here. I don't disagree with you. I wish I had a pushback. I wish I could tell you how wrong you are. But no, it's a nice package in return. You know, it's one of those things, we could talk about draft picks, we could talk about prospects like we do in hockey all the time. And these are educated guesses. They're hopes of, oh, we believe this guy can turn out, right? Like, think about David Reinbacher. Should take him fifth overall. Things happen. Prospects don't always. I'm not saying he's a bust, but injuries have curtailed his timeline to the National Hockey League.
2: Sure.
1: And I think the money point is that they get a player who's played in the league that can come in. And yes, while he's not Myles Garrett, he's not going to be tripping over his feet trying to get after the quarterback. This is an elite level player that they've got in return to add to their pile of picks. So
2: several years younger.
1: At the end of the day, like, generally, to sum up a trade, it's, well, what team got the better player?
2: I get that.
1: To me, the Rams win the deal because they fill a need by getting a guy like Myles Garrett that takes them a lot closer to a Super Bowl. At the end of the day, that's what you're fighting for.
2: Yes.
1: And Cleveland is trying to make steps to get there, but the Rams are at the door right now.
2: Yep.
1: They're at the door.
2: Perfect. Perfectly said. Well said. I think both teams could become winners when this trade is done, even if it means a Rams Super Bowl, right? I think the Rams, I think the Browns got better. It's another first-round pick. First-round pick, I know in the NHL you expect a couple of guys to make it.
1: The Rams got, the Browns didn't get better, like in the immediacy. They're not going to be a better team.
2: No, they're a better team with Myles Garrett on it, but I think they're this is a good deal. Like, I have a stat here. Since 2024, number of pressures bomb, Garrett, 109, by Verse, 99. It's 10 more. It's 10 less. And you're talking about a guy that's all-world. And Sean, he's 30. It's a very...
1: I agree.
2: He's 30. He's a freak. I get all that. He can be a pass rusher, probably into his mid-30s.
1: Yeah.
2: But I thought the Cleveland Browns did good yesterday. You got yourself a first-round pick in the National Football League. has to play, mm-hmm. and usually they play at a pretty decent level. So you walk out of that, you got the known commodity, and I believe there's a fifth-round pick in there as well. So, and again, the one my only concern, if you're the Rams, good on you, because it looks like the Rams are all in as long as Matthew Stafford wants to play. He has a one-year deal, then he signed the extension, so they're all in on the next 2 years. Hey, man, that's what you want to see from a front office. If you thought that the defense was the part of the game that you were lacking, not lacking anymore. I'm happy that he's in the NFC, but...
1: Yeah, yeah.
2: I already had Micah Parsons running around Green Bay. Didn't need this guy landing in Minnesota or Detroit.
1: Yeah, time to hype up the get Aaron Donald out of retirement conversation.
2: I saw him working out yesterday. A little freakish that a guy is out of football and still working out. Like he's moving cars or something.
1: Nah,
2: he's picking up like
1: a specimen.
2: Like Thor.
1: It's a specimen.
2: Like yeah. Thor. Like crazy. What do you got, Sean?
1: So a couple of things around the Montreal Canadiens, and maybe one surprise to some people that we found out yesterday, courtesy of this player's wife. But first, Ivan Demidov.
2: Oh, okay.
1: Ivan Demidov talking contract yesterday at his media availability. I liked what I heard. Obviously, I would think, Simon, maybe influenced by his roommate, Lane Hutson, who went through his own contract negotiation that kind of got dragged into the regular season before he kind of said, okay, let's just get this deal done, and the deal was struck. And Ivan Demidov wants to be here for the long term and hopes to get a deal done. He does not want to have these conversations as we get closer to the NHL season. So long term, he's ready for a deal. So that's optimistic. The other bit of news from Ivan Demidov comes in two more waves. Wave number one, he's staying in Montreal this summer, again, like he did last year. So more training, more Ivan Demidov. And he's also invited Alexander Zorofsky to come kind of hang out with him and train this summer in Montreal. And the expectation is Zorofsky is going to be here next week. So he'll be checking out the market and training with Ivan Demidov, which to me is nothing but a great thing. And lastly, yesterday, with how great the pregame celebrations were for the Montreal Canadiens home playoff games, despite their 2-6 record at the Bell Center, I thought the torchbearers were... fantastic stuff. They were great. Loved every single bit of it, right? But yesterday, we found out that one guy was on deck and that he was going to be a torchbearer had the Canadiens' playoff run
2: Game six.
1: Gone on a little bit longer because the flights were booked and arrangements were made. That Angela Price, the wife of Carey Price, dropped on her Instagram story yesterday that, yes, Price was going to be a torchbearer for the Montreal Canadiens home playoff game. But, of course, they don't get to a sixth game against the Carolina Hurricanes. Obviously, they don't get to a Stanley Cup final. So, not sure exactly whether it would have been game six.
2: Maybe game one.
1: Game one of the Stanley Cup playoffs. So, we saw Yvonne Cornouaille, Sarah Savard, Chris Nyland, Kirk Muller, Claude Lemieux, RIP. And the fact that tickets were booked for Carey and Angela... talks about, how close they were. That would have been awesome. Would have been awesome to see 31 kind of walk through with the torch.
2: Building would have popped. That would have been, him coming out.
1: So she also met on her Instagram story. Angela Price did that. It's like see you next year.
2: Yeah, kind of thing. It's tough for the Habs to lay this out, right? Like, you want to save, a polarizing name, but how long do you save that polarizing name for? Carey Price would have been. You think he would have a Habs jersey and a cowboy hat?
1: Cowboy hat? No, you don't wear your hat indoors.
2: He did. All the time, actually. No, like he
1: had no. You got to let it flow. Got to let the flow flow, brother.
2: Let it flow.
1: Yeah, I think so. Flow. You know, I was talking with Connor about this. I'd love to know a little bit more about who they asked. Did anybody flat out say no? Did anybody say I'd love to, but
2: 100,000?
1: I'm out.
2: No.
1: I'm out of town. I'm on vacation, or I got a trip, or I got speaking engagements. I wonder about the logistics. You know, who they kind of. I'd love to see the list. I'd love to see the list of their wish list of torchbearers.
2: Well, I got a Price.
1: Yeah.
2: Larry. Bob. No?
1: I was surprised we didn't see Gainey.
2: They were saving it.
1: I was surprised.
2: They were saving it.
1: I mean, Halak was a surprise, no?
2: Yeah, Dobish's birthday, all those things, maybe the goalie connection. I don't know. I was a little bit surprised to see Halak, right, because it was the first one out there without a ring,
1: yeah,
2: right?
1: Yeah, yeah,
2: But I gotta think. Unless you're right, maybe somebody.
1: I was even surprised Chris Nyland got it as early as he did.
2: Yes, Knuckles got it early. Wow. I guessed it.
1: Oh, you did?
2: I did.
1: Why? Because you got a source.
2: No, I did not. Okay. I didn't reach out to Chris. I'm like, you know what? I'd like to see a little bit of, hey, Chelly.
1: Yes. Yeah.
2: So people were talking about how Chris Chelios was in town for F1 week.

0: order, but you know, the 2010 it was on Jaroslavl. That you're only playing hockey in 2010
1: because
0: of Jaroslavl.
1: You know, PK, I wouldn't say he didn't change the market, but he had an incredible impact to the to a young generation of fans in this market.
0: 1,000%.
1: Like,
0: he was different from most.
1: If Halak could get it, PK could get it. No doubt in my mind.
0: Yeah, right there.
1: No doubt
0: right
1: in my
0: there.
1: Mind.
0: But I still, I would put, look, to be honest, I didn't expect Halak to come out. I didn't think it was going to be Halak. Like, if you would have told me before that, like, these are the list of names, I would have had PK and Halak a little bit lower on the list. I still had Gainey, Robinson, Chelios, guys that have won cups. And if we're going to go off the Stanley Cup route, then at the top of the list is Carey Price for me. That's how I thought it was going to play itself out. But it would have been
1: Patrick Waugh. Patrick Waugh was at the top of my list.
0: How can I forget Patrick
1: Waugh? Patrick Waugh was at the top of my list. Robinson didn't carry the torch out?
0: I'm going to say no. Did he? I could be wrong. I'm sorry.
1: Patrick was definitely there for me. He's the reason I asked the question out loud about,
0: it's your boy.
1: I wonder if, yes.
0: It's your favorite player ever.
1: Of all time.
0: Of all time.
1: I wonder if, I don't know. If, like, maybe it's a stupid take. There's part of me that said Patrick maybe was asked. He's like,
0: no way. I could see him saying, I'm not, no.
1: That he's passing, that he doesn't want to do it.
0: Correct.
1: Yes.
0: Yeah, I don't know why.
1: Yeah, me too. I feel that.
0: I say that without having ever spoken a word to the man.
1: I feel that
0: I've
1: as
0: never,
1: well.
0: But if there's one guy you told me that says, nah, I'm not.
1: Nassim is occupied.
0: Not for me.
1: Occupied.
0: Not for me. What? Not for me. No. Yeah, I can see a sense of being that. I got a couple of, just a very quick one, Sean. Shout out to your boy, Felix Auger-Aliassime, onto the quarterfinal round of the French Open.
1: La porte est ouverte.
0: Wide open. Wide open. First,
1: I mean, he's still got Zverev in his way.
0: Yeah, but no Joker, but no Sinner, no Alcaraz.
1: I mean, Zverev is the 2 seed. Yes. Auger-Aliassime is the 4. So,
0: they might not.
1: So, I mean, he's got a battle with the 10 seed coming up, right?
0: I did not see who he
1: he's
0: is playing.
1: Italian, Flavio Cobelli.
0: Ew. Well, there's another Italian I'd be really worried about if it was Yannick Sinner, but that's
1: you
0: not.
1: You got to worry about him.
0: You got to worry about him. So, first time a singles player on the men's side or the woman's side, Felix is the first player to make it to the quarterfinal round of all 4 majors: Australian, Roland Garros, Wimbledon, and the U.S. Open. Listen, I get the part that Sinner got bounced, Alcaraz is hurt, Djokovic got bounced as well. That's not Felix's fault, right? This is a tournament. You show up, you play the person in front of you, and if others who are supposedly better than you get bounced, that's not on you. It is, Sean. It is a major, major, pardon the pun here, a major opportunity here for Felix Auger-Aliassime to get it done here.
1: Correct. And he's going to play, if he does win tomorrow, he will play an Italian because there are 2 Italians matching up in the other quarterfinal on Felix's side of the bracket. So Zverev is, the only way Auger-Aliassime and Zverev can meet would be in the championship.
0: It's amazing.
1: So they're on both
0: morning.
1: Ends of the bracket, right?
0: Yeah. So I know that we have a lot of...
1: And the Berrettini and Arnaldi, the 2 other Italians that are in the other quarterfinal, are not seeded players in this.
0: No.
1: Right?
0: Oh.
1: So.
0: Come on. Yeah, now I'm not going to say now or never, but.
1: Yeah, tennis is a funny sport, but yeah. It was important that he didn't go through a 5-set marathon, you know, to kind of get to the quarterfinal in his 4th round, right?
0: I just want to. I know we have a lot of Italian listeners.
1: Yes.
0: What were the 2 Italian golfers, the brothers? Molinari brothers?
1: The Molinari brothers.
0: Okay, I don't know a lot of great Italian golfers, except for the ones like maybe at St. Raphael, but when did the Italians become demons in tennis? My whole life, I was a sinner, as Italian, I get that.
1: Capriati.
0: Jennifer?
1: Capriati.
0: American, Italian? Sabatini, not Italian, Argentina. I'm just good on them. I don't know what's happened in the tennis and in Italy, but spitting out the tennis players on the regular. Do you have anybody on the tour, on the PGA Tour, that is Italian and good? Scotty Scheffler?
1: Schefflerini.
0: close. That's it. Yeah. All right. I got one more, Sean. Just a little bit of football once again.
1: Please.
0: Quietly, A.J. Brown, the deal that everybody did see coming because it was reported several months ago.
1: That's right. Who broke that? Diana Rossini? Who broke that story?
0: I don't think she broke a lot of things, Sean, but not that story. A.J. Brown going to the Patriots for a 1st and a 5th round pick. I don't have it in front of me. I scrolled down a little bit too far. I know that

0: I don't know how to put this. I think giving up a first round pick and a deal for AJ Brown is a little bit much for me to swallow. But I'm also the guy that told you yesterday on the three-star quiz that if the Canadiens were to go out and get a second line center, and if it means overpaying, so be it. You're in desperate need for a second line center. When you're in desperate need for something, it's okay to overpay for it. Are we on the same boat here when it comes to New England Patriots and the wide receiver position that was probably amongst the worst or the least threatening wide receiver groups in all of football? They go and get A.J. Brown. I don't want to say the baggage that comes with A.J. Brown, yeah, but he's the only receiver in my life that I've ever seen being so disinterested in a football game that he was reading a book on the sideline. Like, Sean, he took out a book and he started reading the book during the game. I'm going to say that's a little bit odd behavior. I'm just going to throw it out there. I've been playing football for 100 years. Never in my life have I ever seen a player read a book on the sideline. Bit of a hothead. You saw the issues with Philadelphia. A little bit of the selfishness about him wanting the ball more, although they were in a very prolific, efficient offense that distributed the football. For Patriots, I know you need a legitimate number one receiver. He's that. The first round pick that went along with it, maybe a little bit too much. But we'll see how it plays out during this season. If he's efficient and he, you know, May gets him the football and he puts up his big numbers, obviously everything I said doesn't matter much. But again, when I saw the first round pick attached to that, I thought that was a pretty steep price for A.J. Brown. We'll see how it plays out. You got any more, Sean, or we're good?
1: Excuse me. A couple of quick things here. Paul Bissonnette on Spit and Chicklets podcast.
0: Yes.
1: Yesterday was talking about the Vegas Golden Knights.
0: Mm-hmm.
1: And that what he had heard was their locker room was so dead at the end of Bruce Cassidy's tenure there that the players apparently didn't give a bleep about the season anymore, and they just wanted it to be over.
0: My goodness gracious.
1: And Manny Malhotra has been named head coach of the Vancouver Canucks.
0: Oh, very nice.
1: So that was
0: made
1: official.
0: Canadians, great.
1: But no, I mean, that bit of information from Bissonnette about the Cassidy's tenure and how, obviously, I mean, geez, you'll lose the room and then some, right?
0: John, like, isn't there an element here as a head coach you got to read the room? Like, your own room?
1: Yeah.
0: Like, you can't tell that the guys have had enough of you? Like, nobody says coach or an assistant coach, a general manager, or and maybe it's not the general manager's place to tell a coach how to coach, but professional athletes wishing...
1: Yeah.
0: Professional athletes
1: yeah.
0: that are in a postseason spot are wishing for the season to end? I want to get out.
1: They were this done.
0: This is not the great 10 math here or algebra or whatever. Like, history class. Like, that's the days where I wanted this thing to end. Just get me to the final exam. I don't care if I fail it. I never want to spend another minute.
1: Yeah.
0: So NHL team talking about how the season, they're wishing the season would end. It's pretty wild. Pretty wild. John Tortorella, Sean, or Rob Brendamore? Who's your guy? I like them both.
1: Yeah, I'm going to go Vegas.
0: Vegas?
1: Yeah.
0: Mm, interesting.
1: You going Carolina to win the cup?
0: I'm going to go Carolina with the cup.
1: How much of it,
0: this
1: be
0: is
1: honest,
0: the same
1: be
0: team
1: honest,
0: I picked to get bounced.
1: Be honest with me.
0: Yeah.
1: How much of the Stanley Cup final are you going to watch?
0: A lot.
1: Okay.
0: I'm that guy. You know, 8:30 start time for me is 8, you know what I mean? 8:30 puck drop.
1: Yeah.
0: My day is done. Girls are watching their own thing. I believe the family is done with Euphoria. So they'll find another show to my wife and my daughters will find another show to gravitate to.
1: Yeah.
0: I'll watch. I will watch.
1: You got to watch the Rafa documentary.
0: I got to watch the Rafa and Nadal.
1: It is maybe the best sports doc I have ever seen.
0: Wow.
1: Yeah.
0: Wow.
1: Yeah.
0: Better than the Cowboys. I love the Cowboys one.
1: Much better.
0: Much better.
1: Much better.
0: And I love that one.
1: Much better.
0: Wow.
1: Yeah.
0: Okay.
1: Yes.
0: So Rafa Nadal on.
1: Must see. Must see.
0: Must see, Sean.
1: Must see. Yes.
0: Okay.
1: Yeah.
0: I take your. I will watch.
1: Just to see. To get an idea of how lucky we were to watch Rafa play for as long as he did, and I don't want to spoil anything, but what this guy went through, how early his foot problem developed in his career, and what he still went on to do, and what he put his body through, Simon. Crazy.
0: It's crazy that you say
1: it is crazy, Simon. Like, almost destroyed himself. He took so many painkillers. Like, he blew part of his insides apart because he took so many painkillers. There was one point he's playing in a final. He asked his team doctor, can you freeze the nerve ending? Because he was in so much pain. He played a final in which he won, and he did not feel, he had no feeling in his foot. completely and utterly numb.
0: No, he played tennis like Simon, a linebacker.
1: It
0: like,
1: is crazy.
0: Yeah. You watch, you ground and pound, Sean. Yes. Like you watch Federer play, you watch Novak Djokovic play a little bit more elegant. Rafa was like there wasn't a shot that he put everything into it. So yeah, listen, I am occupied for the next 10 days. I've got NHL Stanley Cup final, NBA finals as well, alternating nights. I will watch a lot of the basketball. I'm looking forward to the Knicks and the Spurs
1: tomorrow night.
0: But the moment I'm done, Rafa Nadal documentary. Why not?
1: This game's at 8. The hockey's at 8 o'clock. What are you doing?
0: A life?
1: What are you doing?
0: Leading my life. Best version of me. There's that town that we're going to need, no? A little bit of time off at night. There's nothing to do, so I'm going to bank all these things.
1: Then it's World Cup.
0: Hey, in the daytime, no? I have no idea even when the games are going off.
1: Yeah, I don't know.
0: No, I'm focused. Like,
1: do you know what? I don't know. Like, Canada's playing on, the 12th?
0: I'm going to say the 12th at 3 p.m., if I remember correctly.
1: At 3 p.m.? Lovely.
0: No?
1: I don't know. I'm asking you.
0: You have a computer in front of you.
1: Yeah, I'm busy.
0: Who are they playing?
1: I don't know.
0: Bosnia. Hold on.
1: I don't know. No, that was yesterday, no?
0: No,
1: it plays
0: Uzbekistan.
1: Uzbekistan.
0: Yeah.
1: 2-0 win, by the way, for Canada.
0: Yeah. 3 o'clock next Friday, 3 p.m. Canada gets the World Cup started. Wow. Good times.
1: Canada minus a goal and a half.
0: No, they're not. They're not minus a goal and a half. No way. They're not minus a goal and a half. Simon Slinkus and Sean Starr, this is The Morning Show on TSN 690.
2: Hi, it's Ken Connors. When I need to take a little break from keeping up with the news, you know what I do? I go get my Habs fix and I check in with Campbell versus Gallo. Sean and Mitch cover everything from why the team has a hard time protecting a lead to who should be playing on the first line with Nick and Cole. It's a great hang for any fan. They've got your hot takes, your Habs lunch. It's simply hockey heaven. 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
5: It slows on the eastbound Trans-Canada now at Cavendish to board DeCary South. Northbound DeCary slows at Sherbrooke, and on the Met West, it's heavy from Anjou to DeCary. 13 South and from Laval, heavy from St. Rose to the Bisson Bridge. On Laurentian southbound, it's stop-and-go traffic through Laval from the 640. In from the South Shore Champlain Bridge from the tracks, Mercier slows from Big Bear to Ville-Saint-Pierre. 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
17: It's the morning show with Connor McKenna and Sean Starr. The perfect way to start your day. Unless you're their boss, then it's a constant HR meeting. 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

0: Hello, friends. Welcome to Tuesday. Oh, man. It is nice outside. 13 degrees right now. Sun is out here at the worldwide headquarters of the TSN 690. High atop 1717 Rennie Levesque East. Simon Salikas is in for Connor McKenna. A man who can't plan his breakfast dumps his cold milk into his flaked cereal and is now about to do about a 19-minute segment live on the radio. So good luck to that cereal the rest of the way.
1: I just need Paul to have long, extended answers.
0: R.I.P. R.I.P. By the time lunchtime hits today, my weather app says 20 degrees. That's feels like 23. Simon's playing golf around 1:30 today.
1: Yes, sir. First time since probably October of 2025.
0: 22 degrees feels like 26 by 1 o'clock.
1: What's the wind? One club, two club, no club?
0: Nah. You gusting around 11 kilometers an hour, so that's pretty good. You're fine. Welcome to the quiz brought to you by Ash Gregoire, Shaman Nissan. Simon is in. Let's bring in Paul Lambert, our Grey Cup champ, former member of the Montreal Alouettes, whose season begins coming up this week. In 2 days' time, when they play against the Hamilton Tiger Cats, a team Paul knows rather well. Good morning, Paul.
2: Good morning, fellas. How's it going, Simon? What kind of cereal, by the way?
1: Just Rice Krispies.
0: Yeah.
1: Want to limit the
0: wasted
1: sugar.
0: Wasted calories, empty calories.
3: 7:30.
0: Empty calories. No. Paul, what goes through your mind when I tell you it's Al's and Hamilton Tiger Cats Week 1 CFL regular season right here on TSN 690?
2: Well, I started my career in Hamilton.
0: Yes, sir.
2: And I came over to Montreal, spent 8 years with the Alouettes, so it's a little touching, and I think they're going to honor one of my former running backs when I was with the Alouettes, Trey Davis. He's going into the Wall of Fame in Hamilton, so I'm expecting a good game. I mean, Montreal has a lot to prove after a kind of awkward, not-so-great preseason. I just hope that Davis Alexander is fit and ready to go this season.
0: Yeah, that's going to be the key, isn't it? Alouettes football gets going this week in 2 days' time at 7:30 right here on TSN 690. Of course, we are your radio home for the Montreal Canadiens. Their deep playoff run was fantastic to be a part of from the broadcast standpoint. Simon, you heard the Montreal Canadiens management speak at length yesterday. The players spoke. I want to talk about Brendan Gallagher in a couple of minutes. But when you think over, and you think back to Gorton and Hughes, you think back to some players, not specific to Brendan Gallagher in this very question, but what did you take away from the Canadiens' media availability as they wrapped up their season yesterday? Was there one thing that kind of stood out to you? You went, okay, interesting.
1: No, not really. I think calm.
0: I spoke for 40 minutes.
1: I know, but again, calm. I get calm. I get calculated. I well thought out when I see these guys. Now, how different is it from the Marc Bergevin pressers or... What was the name of the guy, Sean, that was vegan and made everybody try to be...
0: Pierre Gauthier.
1: Like, those press conferences were a little bit different. I think these guys get their club a little bit more so than the previous regimes did. I didn't take much. My takeaway is that... Go fanboy here for a second. I think the Canadiens are in good hands with their front office. Mm-hmm. Now, the day will come, Sean, like, and Paul knows this, every front office, every head coach at some point will... highly likely be relieved of her duties. I think we're far away from that. But when he tells me that highly unlikely they don't go off the script, they're not going to press something in, they're not going to, you know, go out there and pay some ridiculous price to get better at a certain position, I just get calm and calculated from these guys. That's what I get.
0: Paul, your main takeaway from listening to management and players speak yesterday?
2: Well, I agree kind of with what Simon said when it comes to management, the management perspective. And I just like the open and honesty, even for Marty St. Louis all season. And I just find there's, you know, they give information to the public. And that's something we didn't really see in the previous regimes either. So I think the honesty and the transparency is something that I appreciate. As far as the players go, what crossed my mind yesterday was just the family atmosphere that they seem to have. You know, there was all kinds of them at the Luke concert there, Luke Holmes with Combs, and I just think even Marty St. Louis was there. I just think there's a family with a bond. I think they really bonded. Marty St. Louis mentioned it during his presser, and I think that's going to go moving forward. That's going to help the team a lot. I mean, they grew this playoffs. Yeah, they're missing pieces. We all know the pieces they're missing. It's been discussed numerous times by numerous people, and I think the management team will try to address those issues and I give them full confidence.
0: There's Paul Lambert on the quiz, brought to you by Ash Gregoire, Chambon, and Nissan. We have got Habs Breakfast and Mark Denis as Mark winds down his season covering the Montreal Canadiens. Mark will be on with us just after 8:30 this morning. We also heard longtime Montreal Canadiens forward Brendan Gallagher say he's moving on from the only NHL franchise he's ever known. Gallagher delivered an emotional farewell as the Canadiens cleaned out their lockers following that third-round playoff exit, breaking down in tears and stepping away from the media scrum to gather his emotions.
3: I just know it's not done. You know, you never know how many years, but I just have I have plenty more to give. I just feel like you know, around here, you know, the opportunity is just not going to be there. So for me, I just need to find a new home and you know, do what I do as a player. But I can certainly keep playing. There's tons more to give, and yeah, I'm looking forward to that as well.
0: 34-year-old Brendan Gallagher yesterday. He had 7 goals and 16 assists in 77 games with his ice time dropping to a career low this season. Of course, the Habs drafted him 5th overall back in 2010. A bit surprising to hear a player openly come out there and say, yeah, I'm done here. I'm moving on, ready to go to another team. Not something we're used to hearing from a Montreal Canadiens player while still under contract. Paul, your reaction?
2: Yeah, I mean, it's not surprising. I mean, the writing was on the wall, and, you know, Brendan Gallagher's has always been a pro, and he's still a pro. And I think his approach, I mean, of course he's going to be emotional. Of course he's going to break down, especially when he's thinking about his mother and so forth. But, you know, he's just going to try to find another fit, grind out a few more years, and I think he can still play. Mm-hmm. He just needs to find the right place to fit in. He just can't fit in with this team anymore. They have too much young talent, and they're going to probably go back and get some more in the offseason or during the free agency, sorry. And so I hope, I wish him well. He's, you know, he'll forever in my heart be a Montreal Canadiens player for sure. He gave his heart and soul to this team. He's a warrior. He went through a lot of devastating injuries, especially with his hands and so forth. You know, he gave it all. You know, to have a career, I think he was a 5th-round draft pick. He's played over 900 games with the Habs. And, you know, he's undersized, but you wouldn't know it. He plays hard. He doesn't back down. I mean, I saw highlights footage on the other day on RDS, and you see him going after Chara. I mean, come on, are you kidding me? So I just think he's a heart and soul player. I think that Montreal Canadiens will miss his leadership. He's often the first player to go to the airport to pick up a teammate that got traded to the Canadiens or a guy that's coming in from out of town and so forth. So he's been known to do those things. Mm-hmm. And I just think they're going to miss that leadership aspect from him.
0: Simon, your reaction, listen to Brendan Gallagher. You don't often hear that level of honesty, that frankness, that he's moving on. He still believes he can drag a team into a fight, still believes he's got hockey left in him. Career low ice time, points, goals, you know, weren't really there in 77 games. Your reaction to Brendan Gallagher's now very interesting media availability as he wrapped up his season?
1: Yeah, pretty shocking that you rarely ever, and somebody would have to remind me the last time a player met members of the media on the last day and told the media straight up, I'm out of here, I'm done here, my work here is done, there's no coming back for me. So it was pretty surprising. Maybe they had that discussion already with Ken Hughes, and Ken told him that there is no spot for you on this team going forward. And I think you saw it, right? I think it was a healthy scratch, 20 of the last 24 games. But again, pretty shocking to hear a player tell us he's leaving before the front office leaving, or at least until we get through the summer. I thought it would be just a very generic take. This is where I want to be, blah, blah, blah, all those things. I've been part of this organization for a long time. So pretty shocking to hear that.
0: You know, yesterday was an interesting day. You know, spent some of my day looking after I got home from the gym. I didn't have really anything to do. Mm-hmm. Golf course, Kahnawake Golf Club was hosting a tournament, so didn't have access to play the course. So I had a rare day where I got to lounge and kind of do nothing. I was browsing the internet and looking for holiday trips to go to Athens and Crete maybe this summer. And then I was also, oh, by the way, I entered the Masters lottery draw June 1st. It opens. You don't need to enter. You don't have a chance at winning. I enter. You don't need to enter.
1: Okay.
0: So don't worry about going. But if you want to, even though I suggest not to because I want to win, the Masters lottery for tickets for 2027 is officially open. And then as I was browsing, the bombshell of bombshells dropped in the National Football League, and I like the way Simon put it. Through the lens of the National Football League, too much attention being paid to the NBA playoffs and the NBA finals getting underway tomorrow night between San Antonio and the New York Knicks. So let's announce a blockbuster. So the deal is done. Paul Lambert, what's more likely? Miles Garrett, who gets traded to the LA Rams, Garrett puts the Rams over the top, or Cleveland, that traded Garrett, Cleveland goes on to ultimately regret the trade. Which scenario is more likely to play out?
2: Well, I don't think Cleveland's going to regret the trade. I think they got enough in return, and certainly they have another up-and-coming pass rusher to replace Miles Garrett. And I think he's a lot younger too. So, and they're going to save a bit of cap money. So I think the Rams got a great player, obviously the top defensive player in the league. And it's just amazing in the NFL that you see these trades. I mean, the NHL, you'd never see that. The NBA, you do. But it's remarkable. And it just shows how crazy the NFL is. And they still take over all the networks and the media. They're always in the news. And I really think that they're going to put them over to the top with the Rams. I think the Rams are now probably the Super Bowl favorites in the NFC, or to represent the NFC. And imagine if Aaron Donald decided to unretire. Wow, that would be epic. And I would hate to be an offensive lineman facing that front, that's for sure.
0: I'm more likely to play. Go ahead, Simon.
1: No, because Paul brought it up as well, the Aaron Donald. Sean Starr brought it up as well. Do you guys know something I don't know? Like, Aaron Donald's coming back?
2: I just read a report. I don't know. I just read a report. It's rumors. I don't know sometimes what is true on the internet anymore.
0: Nothing.
1: Yeah. Nothing.
4: It's all lies.
2: Yeah. So I don't know. I'm waiting to find out, but it wouldn't surprise me. Because he's only been out of the game for a couple of years now, and he's still in amazing shape.
0: Yes.
2: I don't know, and he's a freaking beast.
1: He is.
2: That would be epic. If they both lined up across an offensive line, you need 10 guys to block those two.
1: Yeah, asking your tight end or running back to stay home and chip is not going to work.
0: Like, Paul, you would know this better than anybody else on this conversation about, in the crazy world where Donald decides, okay, he's put the jersey back on me, I'm ready to come back because of, Miles Garrett and Super Bowl likeliness. How difficult is it to, it's one thing you work out in the gym, the guy's obviously very, very strong and incredibly fit, but there's a difference between being gym strong and getting ready for the rigors of a long NFL season, no?
2: Oh, yeah, for sure. But, I mean, their head coach is a smart man, and he'll give him all the time in the world during training camp and, mini camps and so forth. So he'll get his he'll do okay, and he's not going to take the same amount of reps. He'll probably be limited, especially during training camp. And even if it's game time, he doesn't have to play 100% of the snaps. You could put him in. You could positionally place him in different scenarios throughout the course of the game. If you need a big play, if you need a sack, if you need to stop the run in certain scenarios, then you give him plays off. And maybe he'll play 50% of the snaps. But it would just be awesome to see them both on the same with the same jersey on the same side of the ball.
0: Simon, weigh in. More likely to play out, Miles Garrett puts the Rams over the top, or the Cleveland Browns regret the Miles Garrett trade?
1: I think if there's positively absolutely no way the Browns can not benefit from this.
0: Mm-hmm.
1: There is nothing. You don't need one of the greatest pass rushers on a team that traditionally wins 5 or 6 games. Now, I think they're trending in the right direction, but by the time they were going to get their quarterback position figured out, Miles Garrett probably at the age of 31, 32, maybe 33, eventually time will get the better of you. I think both teams will benefit this. I don't think the Browns are going to regret this deal. If I'm a Browns fan and Miles Garrett goes on to win a Super Bowl for the Rams, I still think we're better off. An edge rusher in his early 30s doesn't help us, doesn't put us over the top. It simply doesn't. Now, if this team was a playoff team last year,
0: right,
1: and you want, and now you figured out the quarterback position and blah, blah, blah, yes, but having a great edge rusher on a team that is sub-500, it's useless.
0: It's the 3-star quiz brought to you by Ash Gregoire, Shaman, and Isan as we wind down talking to two men about town, two men who have been to a couple of soirees in their life. Simon, you're at an event.
1: Uh-huh, let me read.
0: You're at an event.
1: Event.
0: You look over. What's the more awkward look? Being overdressed or underdressed?
1: Underdressed. You're never overdressed.
0: You're never overdressed. You're never,
1: if everybody doesn't feel the need to come up to your level,
0: yeah,
1: that's their problem.
0: Gotcha.
1: Not your problem. Nothing worse than being underdressed, ever. I just, it's a, something that I worry about.
0: Yeah.
1: If I go to an event, there'll be sometimes a, I'll use the classic golf tournament.
0: Yeah. Yes. Yeah,
1: I'll
0: sure.
1: come with a shirt, but the blazer will always be in the car.
0: Class. And
1: if I see it's a blazer event or it's yes. a little bit more chill the after golf, we go with it. But underdressed, to me, it's a phobia almost.
0: Phobia. Yeah.
1: Never overdressed.
0: More awkward, Paul Lambert, is it being overdressed or underdressed at an event?
2: No, 100% underdressed. I mean, I agree with Simon. Like, you go to certain events, like I've been to many different functions, and you could always walk in with a blazer or a sport coat or something like that. I don't often wear a tie. It's not really my thing.
0: Yeah.
2: But you could also, if you look around and no one's in a blazer or something, you can just take it off, put it in a locker or on your chair or something, and then just relax. But, I mean, definitely underdress would be more awkward. And it wouldn't be a good representation of myself either. And I think, you know, especially if it's an event that you bring your spouse or so forth, and then, you know, you look like the idiot at the in the dinner hall or so forth. So, no, I think underdress is something that I would fear.
1: Got a text message from my wife, Sean.
2: So?
1: Absolutely. Never overdressed. Never. Never overdressed.
2: Yeah, I think most women would say the same thing.
0: Yeah.
1: When was the last time you wore a tie, Paul Lambert?
0: Oh, God.
2: A tie? Yeah. Actually, I wore a tie. We didn't go on a cruise this January, but last January, beginning of February, because they have a formal...
0: Oh, you went to that? So
2: I go to those, yeah. So every year I bring a tie on the cruise, and we take nice photos and stuff, and they're all over our house.
1: There you go. So, Sean Starr, time you wore a tie?
0: Last fall.
1: Last
0: fall.
1: Can you mention the event?
0: It was a Kanawaki Golf Club men's closing event.
1: Good.
0: Jacket, tie,
1: How'd you look?
0: Mandatory.
1: Mandatory, I like that.
0: Yeah, mandatory.
1: When was the last time you wore a papillon?
0: I will never. Never, never, never. I don't think it looks good on anyone at any time.
1: I'll pull out the picture of me and my papillon.
0: I've seen it.
1: It's nice.
0: I stand by the comment.
1: Paul, last time you wore a papillon?
2: A papillon, is that a bow tie?
1: Yes, sir.
0: Yeah.
2: Probably one of my grad. Oh, when I wear a senior in college, university, our senior night.
1: There you go.
2: We wore tuxedos. Yeah.
1: There you go.
2: Senior night.
1: Little papillon.
0: I got a wedding to go to, so I need something. I don't think I'm gonna wear a tie, mind you, but
1: no jeans, eh?
0: No.
1: I worry some.
0: Paul Lambert, every Tuesday on the quiz. Thank you, young man.
2: All right, guys. Enjoy your day, and enjoy golf for both of you, I guess, today.
0: Yeah,
1: yes, sir.
0: Don't tell me what to do.
1: Yeah.
0: There he goes.
1: He's going to shoot the same score.
0: I think so.
1: I think so, too.
0: Yeah, mine will be after 18, yours will be after 9.
1: Not 9, but maybe after like...
0: 12?
1: 14, somewhere there.
0: Good. I'm glad you're getting out there.
1: I'm looking forward to it. It's been a long time.
0: You know, I've never played the course you're playing today. I've never played it.
1: Okay, playing le Cardinal in lovely St. Dorothy.
0: I've never played it.
1: You've never played it. It's been around for
0: I know.
1: I think it's 100 years.
0: I know. Yeah.
1: They're celebrating 100 years.
0: Yeah, I've never played it.
1: Why don't you go out there? We should go out there and come over for lunch afterwards.
0: Well, I have a member at my golf club that has been asking me to bring you out. He wants to host you.
1: What's the problem?
0: Just figuring out when to do that.
1: I want to get a little bit better. I want to get a little bit better.
0: No, it's always something with you. You just can't go out and enjoy yourself. One's thinking, oh, Simon is on a course today.
1: No.
0: What's the course record? Where's the first tee?
1: Sean.
0: Who cares?
1: If you get invited to Augusta, do you not want to bring your better game? I'm not talking your A game.
0: Your golf game, you don't play enough. It doesn't matter where you're playing.
1: Right. You're right about that.
0: It doesn't matter.
1: But you're right. I don't want to dribble the ball out of the box. Like, I don't, you know, whatever. But yeah, I'd love to come. Absolutely. Out and about.
0: Bro, Saturday I played first tee. I sliced it into the water.
1: No.
0: Sad Eve.
1: What'd you shoot?
0: 76, but Sad Eve,
1: 76. Anyway, first ball in the water.
0: Yeah.
1: That's good, Sean.
0: Sad Eve.
1: That's way to bounce back, man.
0: I've been struggling this year. Not that I'm not saying I struggled Saturday, but overall, it's just I'm not playing enough. I haven't been able to practice.
1: Let's go, Sean Starr. Stop with the excuses. Simon Slickers and Sean Starr, this is the morning show on a TSN 690. We'll continue the puck talk just after 8 o'clock, and looking forward to Mark Denis from RDS at 8:35.
0: Thank you, Simon. Ash Gregoire, Sham Denise, and a proud sponsor of the 3-Star Quiz each and every Tuesday. You can find them online when you need them at 4299 Auto Route 440 West in Laval. 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
4: TSN 690 Traffic.
14: We have a lot of volume in from Laval, 13 southbound from Grande Côte, Laurentian Autoroute southbound through Saint-Thérèse, heavy down to the stall at Gouin, and roadwork at the Papineau Bridge back from Saint-Martin in Laval. Met West is heavy from L'Angelier to Decarie, northbound Decarie from Turcotte, 20 west slows before Angrignon to Norman, eastbound Trans-Canada from almost Côte-Vertu into Decarie. 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I'm Debbie Marcellos from the CJAD 800 Traffic Center.
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1: See those guys cheating, Sean, on when the Habs and the Carolina Hurricanes went into overtime and you had to pick a winner? And those that were just putting Carrier?
0: Who's cheating? What do you mean cheating?
1: People on social media. You know, you had to pick a winner. You had to pick a goal.
0: Yeah.
1: People were putting Carrier because there's one Carrier on Carolina
0: and one
1: with the Habs. Not cool, bro. Mm. Not cool.
0: Jeez. can you get over it already?
1: Nah. Man's asking a question. Answer the question properly. It's playoffs. Take it seriously. It's overtime. What do we got coming up? We got Mark Denis coming up at 8:35 in about 30 minutes from now. Right after the 8 o'clock hour, we will get right back into the Habs. Going to hear from the captain, Nick Suzuki, talking about some of his teammates and some of their playoff performances or the way they question their playoff performances. And Andy McNamara, who Sean and Connor usually have throughout the NFL season with the two major football moves yesterday. Andy will join us at 9:05 to break down the National Football League. Don't forget, Alouettes back in action on a Thursday night here on TSN 690, kickoff of the 2026 season. You get, Sean, you're a bit like me. You like the football flying around a little bit. No, it's time. I'm at the point. Super Bowl was a long time ago. This and trades and preseason, OTAs, all these things. Live football on my television on a Thursday night. Looking forward to that. Alouettes open up the season in the Hammer.
0: Yeah. I'm ready for football.
1: I am ready for
0: football. I'm excited for a new Al season. Fun team to watch. And obviously, if Davis Alexander can kind of stay healthy, you know, and have a healthy, productive season, I mean, he is he's a price of admission player for the style that he brings at the position.
1: Absolutely fun to watch as well. Not the world's best preseason from the Alouettes, but I take nothing of that. This is a team that just wanted to get into preseason, get out of preseason as healthy as they possibly can be.
0: And Jason Moss, the head coach of the Owls, is back on once a week on the morning show. So that'll start tomorrow.
1: Going to wrap up the intensity a little bit.
0: Doesn't need to. He's a winner. Relax yourself.
1: No, I'm just saying. It was a joke. It's very intense. I like that.
0: It's great.
1: Is he going to cuss?
0: En français.
1: Sometimes. That's good. Good. Looking forward to that. I would imagine, without knowing anything, Danny Maciocia will get back to being a regular hit with Mitch Melnick on the Drive Show. So great to have them both aboard back here on TSN 690. Alouettes back in action on Thursday. Simon Slegas and Sean Starr. This is the morning show on TSN 690. We'll hear from the captain right after this.
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5: Yeah, I mean, I think he's definitely being too hard on himself. I think, I think everyone in here would wish they could have done more, did more. But, you know, when you're out there, you're giving it your all. And, hockey's a funny game. Sometimes you work as hard as you can and you don't really, aren't getting rewarded, or you feel like things are going wrong. And, you know, I think it definitely felt like, a learning lesson, for our line when, they're targeting us probably more than, you're used to in the regular season. And I think it's a good learning lesson for, a lot of the young guys too.
1: Nick Suzuki, yesterday, as members of the Canadians met members of the media for one last time, talking about Cole Caulfield, and Cole very critical of himself and how he played in that playoffs. But Sean, I would imagine this is, when we talk about the lessons you learn in the postseason, that, Lane Hutson spoke about it as well, the pace of the game, the intensity in the game, guys finishing every one of their checks in a playoff game. This is one of the biggest, I think, bigger lessons that some of the Canadiens' best players can take from this. Like last year, it was a quick postseason against the Washington Capitals. The team that was, I'm not going to say was definitely not bad, but just nowhere near a finished product. Maybe got even, hot there at the end of the season, and they got into the playoffs. There wasn't much expectations for the Canadiens in last year's postseason. This year, I think there was a level of expectation. I'll tell you, it's a 50-50 split, a 60-40 split on them advancing and beating the Tampa Bay Lightning. But the one takeaway that they've learned, Cole Caulfield, Nick Suzuki, Jaroslav Slavkovsky, is a bullseye on your back by the opposition's head coach, top pairing, and probably top line.
0: Yep.
1: And that's I think Cole Caulfield got a heavy dose of that. Just, he got his 51 goals and it was fantastic. I was lucky enough to be in the building when he scored number 50. But when we talk about that playoff beast and everything else that comes with being in the playoffs, we talk about, you got to find a goal here, you got to, got to go to the net, the blue paint, all these things. But there's a defensive side and a physical aspect to playoff hockey as well.
0: No doubt.
1: And the boys got a serving of that in these players.
0: And that's the beauty, right? Like we spoke about it at length throughout the course of the three rounds the Canadiens were active in. Why isn't this player performing up to a level? What happened to, the intensity or how dynamic a specific player was? And, there is kind of a simplistic approach to it that, there are so many differences between the regular season and the playoffs to count, right, and to list them all off. I mean, if you're listening to us today on the second day of June, you're a diehard sports fan, a diehard Canadiens fan, so you know the differences. But the matchup in the playoffs, it's all about winning your matchups. That's what it is. It's not, the schedule in November where you're in one city one night, in a different city the next, playing a completely different team. As opposed to, you're in a seven-game series with one team, and all of their attention is focused on
1: you.
0: How do we not let this guy or this line beat us tonight? That's all it is. And I don't fault Cole Caulfield. I think he took a page from the Lane Hutson self-critical playbook, where he was very hard on himself when he talked about how badly, in his mind, he played in the postseason. But are you surprised by any of that? I mean, pro athletes hold themselves to an extremely high standard. Cole Caufield knows his level. And if he feels inside and mentally doesn't feel like he hit that standard, that's his prerogative. But there's no doubt in my mind that it was a matchup nightmare. And that's why I'll go back to something I mentioned to you in the first hour of the show today, and I'll bring it up again. It would have been interesting to see in an alternate universe what the series would have looked like, how it would have played out had Carolina met Montreal in round number one. Or if Mike Matheson's point that he made, if this team had a better killer instinct mentality and won game six in Tampa, and then also beat Buffalo in game six. But no, that's not what happened. They had to go the distance.
1: Lane Hudson on that very side.
6: No, I mean, I feel like we matched, what was coming our way. We played some really good hockey. They both went seven, and I feel like, either one of them could end it in, six if we, there's a closing out series is part of it too, and that's something we got to get better at. But I feel like we played good enough in both those.
1: That was a bit of a wake-up call, right? That Buffalo about 3-1 against Buffalo in game number six,
0: yeah.
1: Only to get blown out of the building. And I think Lane brings up a great point. I think you brought up a great point as well. That's part of the learning curve here is to close out.
0: Yes.
1: It's not even about closing out your opposition. Knowing that you're up 3-2 in both those series, and maybe the wake-up call for the boys here was, oh, this is how a team acts when they're facing elimination, right? Like, we saw a certain version of the Tampa Bay Lightning in Game 6, and we saw a certain version of Buffalo in Game 6. You know, the desperation and taking their game to the next level, you go into next year, and there's a chance that the Canadians are up 3-2 in a series, and they know what their opposition is going to bring. You hope that they understand. This is the takeaway from this series. Like, when you get somebody down 3-2, now you're going to see the best version of that team, and they did. And closing out a series is massive, Sean, because it is. It's one less day of travel. It's one less day of play, and it can change a lot.
0: And that's the physical side. You know, the mental grind of, oh, man, like, what do you feel like? I don't know the answer to this question, but what did the average Canadian player feel like in their own mind when they went back in their car, because they hosted Game 6 in the first and the second round, when they went back into their car and drove back home? What were they thinking about? How many guys had more or less uncomfortable sleeps because of their replaying the game in their own mind, their shift, a mistake that was made, or the sheer fact that they couldn't capitalize on anything? I'm not saying every guy, but I wouldn't be the least bit surprised if a few guys on the team had those inner thoughts that kept them up and didn't have the best night's rest because of, son of a... We had a chance, and now we got to go there. We got to get our minds right. You know, it's easy to say, you know, guys like you and I, we talk about it. The players and the coaches talk about it. Ah, the beauty of these playoffs. You know, a loss is a loss. Park it, move on to the next one. Not everybody can do that right away. To me, that's a learned skill. Not everybody can just take a bad game and leave it.
1: And move on.
0: And reset mentally to go into a do-or-die Game 7. It's much easier said than done. So to me, it's just a long way of saying so many things add up that really makes me believe Carolina's huge, huge advantage. Other than they're a very good team. I'm not taking anything away from the Hurricanes series victory. But a lot of it to me was based on the fact they had 12 days between series and they didn't lose a freaking game in two rounds.
1: No.
0: They deserve to win. They deserve to get to the Stanley Cup final. But.
1: Saw the boys at the Luke Combs concert, right?
0: On Saturday, yeah.
1: Did you go?
0: No.
1: Are you a fan?
0: I wouldn't say I'm a fan. Mm-hmm. I really don't know his music. But, like, Connor's played a couple of songs. Like,
1: they look okay.
0: They sound good. Yeah. Sounds good.
1: Well, he did the Tracy Chapman song, right, at the Grammys?
0: That's right.
1: Yeah.
0: Sounds good.
1: That was beautiful, yeah.
0: Sounds good.
1: I'll be very just cheeky here. Everybody was there enjoying themselves.
0: And they looked at these guys that get free tickets. I'm going to shell out big bucks, you know? Like, yeah. It's okay.
1: But Habs looked like they were having themselves a good time.
0: I would say so.
1: Yeah, and good on them.
0: I saw that it pissed a few people off. I say, the very hardcore, and it's a minuscule percentage of the fan base, but a small hardcore, or like chugging beers, slamming beers, laughing, smiling.
1: But I just, I
0: don't, that opinion doesn't resonate with me. I respect everyone's right to have their point of view, but it's just not how I'm wired. You know, it's just maybe I've been around too long, or I'm older now, and I understand that they're just like you and I. They breathe in and out every day. They're just very good athletes.
1: I,
0: you know?
1: I don't get. I'll never, because it happens in all sports, specifically with teams that lose, their fan base going off when these guys go back to leading their lives.
0: Bro, okay. People get upset when their partners have a child and they have to miss a game. You know what I mean?
1: One. Let's check off the facts. They're young and they're rich. Boom. Go lead your life. Yes. You know, go live like a rock star, because you are that, rock star.
0: Yeah.
1: I'm just never in the mindset. Like, you can get critical of the Canadians if that concert's on a Saturday night and they're playing at 1 o'clock on Sunday and they lay an egg.
0: And Suzuki's on stage.
1: Yeah. There's what is it called when you bite the beer can, Sean? Shotgun? I think you can be critical of that.
0: That's funny.
1: I saw some of the pushback yesterday on social media about the guys being at the concert. One, I don't think it's I don't know if it's anybody's place to tell people how to mourn. Like, the fact that the guys just blew off some steam and went to a concert, was it better if they would have went to Swartz and had a sandwich? It's okay. Like, I saw the pushback. I think it's absolutely ridiculous. Again, you do that prior to the game? Sure, absolutely. You want, you know, the best of your players and blah, blah, blah, and all those things.
0: Yeah.
1: But they're done. And they went back to being guys in their early 20s.
0: Shave their faces.
1: Shave their face.
0: Beards are gone.
1: Yeah. They're ready to live the life. So I don't know. Good on them. The comparable I was going to draw is I didn't see Lane Hutson there. And Lane Hutson,
0: he was practicing.
1: That's exactly it. Now, there's a balance there too. Like, I got a thing about Lane Hutson.
0: Yeah.
1: And I want to compare him to what I believe is one of the five best hockey players in the world.
0: Do you think he took a razor or just a clipper to shave off those little whiskers he had growing on his lip there?
1: I think he just screamed at those hairs that would have jumped off.
0: He tried.
1: I want to make a comparable.
0: Yes, please.
1: To what I found interesting from his commentary. And I don't know if you were listening to Mitch Gallo and I last week. Mm. We

0: watching the Canadians just go to a concert, enjoy themselves. You know, I don't know if Lane Hudson was there or not. I'm just saying that I drew a little bit of like Lane yesterday being critical of himself, hard of himself, and then Gallo's commentary about Nate McKinnon. Like, dude, go to the bench. You slam the door. You roll your eyes. Easy. Just relax. Just go out there and chill. So Lane Hudson, you know, Saturday, not there at that concert. My mind went, I was going to Google, is there still an outdoor rink somewhere in NDG that this guy might be skating around? Or just, I don't know what.
1: Rented some ice time.
0: By himself. Yeah. I want everybody off the ice. I want the ice to myself.
1: But not everybody's, you know, I remember one of the things in Armin Katayan's book about Tiger Woods that made him, you know, who Tiger Woods ultimately was. And, you know, when you talk about Lane Hudson, it kind of reminds me of that. That when Tiger was in his heyday and just gobbling up the competition, right, and chewing and spitting these guys out in majors and, you know, in big-time events, he had this really crazy ability of when he was between the lines, all he thought about was just evaporating you, just wanted to absolutely crush you. And then
0: I think it's called a Stephen Ames.
1: And then it went to, oh, I've walked off the 18th green, and there was a switch that just flipped, and then went back into outside the lines, Tiger Woods. And again, I really do think that's a very much a learned skill to dip in and out, where you do have that switch, and maybe Lane Hudson, maybe Nathan McKinnon, but, you know, outside of the fact that Nathan McKinnon doesn't bury the empty netter against the USA, the fact that, you know, his team loses, I don't know. To me, there's an element of nitpicking. Clearly, the man's process works. He is an all-time great player. Yeah. Unfortunately, you know, you're right. It wasn't a great year for him and some moments, but in the grand scheme, in the big picture, clearly, the man's got a process that has worked for him. He has won a Stanley Cup.
0: He's going to win a Hart Trophy.
1: You know?
0: He's going to go up there, and he's going to take the Hart Trophy, and he's going to toss it across the room. That's what he's going to do, this guy. That's the what I'm getting from Nathan McKinnon. Michael Jordan, during the Last Dance, it's the ultimate poster child for the ability to flip it on and off. On the court, we know what he was. Off the court, gambling, golfing, you name it. Whatever it was.
1: Well, that was the guy that you just described about the team. It wasn't like between game 6 and 7 against the Lightning, they were shotgunning beers at a country concert.
0: No.
1: In playoff games, Michael Jordan was playing 36 holes for big bucks with Jeremy Roenick.
0: Or Danny Ainge, who is playing in the series, which is like wild, absolutely wild. Question here from the great Herb Zurkowski to Yuri Slafkovsky.
2: If the first line carried this team during the season, did the first line do enough in the playoffs in general?
3: What a great question. Obviously, we all wanted more out of us, you know, and some games I feel like we were almost trying to do too much and it worked less because of that. But, you know, that's how it is. You don't really have a lot of time to think during that because you can't get mad over one game. So, it was kind of a roller coaster, which I don't like. You know, I always want to go up with your performance. And, 100% could have been better. But like I said, it made us better for next year again.
0: Sean, I want to ask you a question, please. Top line at 5-on-5. Pas bon. We get that.
1: Jeez. You see their combined minus at 5-on-5?
0: Pas bon. I get that.
1: Yeah.
0: But I think this is why it's so important that Ken Hughes this offseason. You asked me yesterday on the 3-star quiz, what is the priority for this team? Connor had a great answer, finding a running mate for Lane Hudson. I think that is massive.
1: Yes.
0: But first and foremost for me is you have to get more offense on that second line. If it comes in the shape of a center, you win. If it doesn't, and you get somebody else who plays wing with Ivan Demidov, let's just say, but offense comes easy to this person or somebody who's very pro-offense.
1: Agreed.
0: So a lot of the critique and has been put on Nick Suzuki's line at 5-on-5.
1: Yeah.
0: But, Sean, when you're playing in a playoff series and the other team's top unit and other team's top four defensemen and other team's top line and top checking line do not care or don't feel the need or responsibility to match up against your second, third, or fourth line because they don't feel it's dangerous enough, no first line can survive. The first line that can survive is somebody, Connor McDavid, and Leon Draisaitl. That's the line that can survive being a top line, a clear top line between them and the rest of their teammates. But the boys are not Connor McDavid and Leon Draisaitl, at least not just yet.
1: Mm.
0: And so

0: Or ever. Or, it's okay. Okay. It's okay. It's okay.
1: You're right. Or ever. Or
0: yeah,
1: ever.
0: Yeah.
1: But I think that's also the takeaway yesterday, just listening to a lot of the, not critique, but people, Herb asking an honest question. You guys are one of the best lines
0: absolutely.
1: In hockey this year. Did
0: absolutely.
1: You do enough? And I thought Slav's answer was very good. But that answer to me is exactly why you can't ask anybody to be a one-line team when there's that much of discrepancy when it comes to offense between line one and line two. The drop-off is just too great.
0: It is, and you know, it goes back to our conversation we had about matchups where your singular focus is on one team and to a greater extent one line. You know, when we talk about the Montreal Canadiens, and there are two things that pop into my mind when you hear the answer from Juraj Slafkovský about the drop-off between regular season and playoffs for his line. The two things that pop into my mind are, how can the Montreal Canadiens go into next season and not get an upgrade on the 2C? I find that so challenging to believe. And I'm not saying all in just for, you know, a player, but... And I know there's a lot of competition. Anze Kopitar is retiring. The LA Kings need someone. The Minnesota Wild have a great roster, but they're not great down the middle. There's another team, the Philadelphia Flyers, I think want to upgrade, right? So three teams off the hop that are going to be looking. And there are a lot of teams, including the Montreal Canadiens. Canadiens have some nice assets that if they do want to make a move, I think they have the money to spend in order to accomplish that goal. You know what the other thing that pops into my mind is about the whole 2C conversation and everything else? And this is pure speculation on my part. I wouldn't be surprised if the Montreal Canadiens are a little disappointed at Michael Hage's decision to go back to Michigan.
1: Hmm.
0: Whether he was going to be a second-line winger or whether he was the 2C of the future. The organization doesn't know that because they're not going to see him. Whereas if he declared himself available to the National Hockey League and ended his amateur career as a Michigan Wolverine and decided to join the Montreal Canadiens, and we'll see him at Dev Camp and see him at the main camp and we'll see what happens with all of that. I can't sit here and tell you that, man, oh man, they're totally kosher with the decision to go for him to go back. You know, he is probably right now the most coveted prospect in the Montreal Canadiens system today.
1: 100%.
0: And to not know to a certain degree about what role he's going to play, knowing that the Canadiens are ready to continue to take steps to get them to the 25th Stanley Cup, I can't help but wonder about what the organization thinks and the what ifs, you know?
1: Yeah, listen, I don't know.
0: But they don't want to pressure the guy and they don't want to boss the guy around, but...
1: I get what you're saying.
0: And to a man, if Ken Hughes and Jeff Gordon have their conversations...
1: Yeah,
0: do they look at each other and go, "Man, can you believe this kid? We're not going to have him. He's going back to college again.
1: Not going to be a difference maker in this series." But I think you said it best. They don't know what they have from him just yet.
0: They would
1: have liked to see a minute of him pressed into service, maybe pressed into up on that top six somewhere. Absolutely, but again,
0: we all thought it was going to be Lane Hutson when Lane Hutson's Boston season ended at the NCAA. Remember, he played two regular season games.
1: He played with the Red Wings. He played his first game, no?
0: Walking the blue line, picking up points.
1: Yeah,
0: And we thought, oh man, it makes all the sense in the world that he's going to do the same.
1: Yeah.
0: That he's going to do the same. And, you know, obviously, I mean, it's a far-reaching comment, but it would have been interesting to see him be a part of this ride to the Eastern Conference Final. I don't know if he would have played. I'd be shocked if he didn't. In that alternate universe I'm talking about, but
1: all depending on how
0: the reality is, that's not what happened and unlikely to happen again.
1: Still a giant question mark.
0: You know, come the fall when the season begins.
1: Simon's Legas and Sean Starr, this is the morning show on TSN 690 in about 10 minutes from now from RDS. Mark Denny.
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0: Hey, it's Sean Starr. 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
6: On the eastbound Trans-Canada, we have a stall at the Dakarry Circle. Traffic is backing up almost at Côte-Vertu once again. On the westbound side of the Met, they've cleared the accident at Stinson. Traffic slows from L'Angelier and heavy on northbound Dakarry from Turcotte. 20 west slows just after Turcotte to Ville-Saint-Pierre. Eastbound side of the 20, heavy after 55th Avenue. In from the south shore, Champlain Bridge is from the tracks. Mercier from the Bingo Hall on the 138. Until June 17th, subscribe to eBox 500 megabits per second internet for $55 per month and get a $100 prepaid card. I'm Debbie Marcellos from the CJAD 800 Traffic Center.
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0: It's time for the playoff primer. The Stanley Cup Final begins tonight with the Carolina Hurricanes hosting Vegas in Game 1. The Hurricanes entered the series as favorites after a dominant regular season that saw them finish with 14 more wins than the Golden Knights to lock down home ice. But Vegas may be flying under the radar. The Golden Knights actually swept the season series, winning both meetings, outscoring Carolina 10-4. Even more surprising, the Hurricanes controlled just one-third of the expected goals in those games, a rare sight from one of the NHL's strongest possession teams. One factor that could make for a great series? Rest. Carolina cruised through most of the playoffs while Vegas is coming off a sweep and had a full week to prepare. If history is any indication, buckle up. 8 of the last 11 Stanley Cup finals have gone at least 6 games. The playoff primer brought to you by Saray Hyundai. Looking for a Hyundai that performs like your favorite team? Make the winning move today with Saray Hyundai.
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1: Saw Slav put Joe Valeno on his shoulder.
0: I saw that.
1: Joe Valeno's a big dude, bro.
0: Slav, a big man.
1: The big man, yes, absolutely. Welcome back to The Morning Show. Simon Slegas and Sean Starr. Tuesday edition of The Morning Show. Connor McKenna will be back tomorrow. What do we got coming up? We got Mark Denis coming up in about 5 minutes from now. We'll get right back into the Habs, get Mark's thoughts and commentary from what he heard yesterday, and Andy McNamara, regular contributor here on The Morning Show during the football season, but with the two massive trades in the National Football League out there yesterday. I asked Andy if he'd like to join us, talk some football. Have you ever asked Andy to talk football and he said no?
0: Yes.
1: Oh, really?
0: Yeah. A few times.
1: He tells you no.
0: He's got kids. You know, he's busy. Oh, okay. He's busy in the morning. You know, mornings are challenging, especially for, you know, young parents and kids getting ready for school, off to school,
1: I was there. Now, Sean, we're
0: good. So what are you going to do?
1: Now I got my daughter taking the car to work.
0: That is crazy.
1: Milestones.
0: Huh?
1: But that's one of the life's milestones. Yes, taking the, it's one straight line to work. It's not like, you know, there's no get off the 40, then you get on the 20, you belt around, none of that. But yes, every step of the way, something else.
0: So what, like, so in that situation, you are carless?
1: No, my wife has a car. So we have two cars.
0: Two cars.
1: Yeah.
0: So, for now, no? Has she asked you to buy her a car?
1: We're not there yet. I don't know if... No, we're not there yet. Definitely not there yet. Yeah, I didn't get a car at 18. No. I didn't get a car until I bought one.
0: Yeah, I was lucky enough, like you, like my parents, my mom had a car. My dad had a car.
1: Yeah.
0: My dad, I guess, I don't know how to put it, but my dad always had the nicer of the two cars.
1: Old school.
0: I never, ever got to drive his car.
1: No. What car?
0: He had a couple of nice ones, but my mom, my mom had like a green Ford Escort station wagon.
1: Awesome.
0: And a red, like, hatchy Ford Fiesta. Those are the cars I got to
1: but
0: drive.
1: But honestly, like, could you ask, like, your mom went and green was the way she wanted to go? Like, that's a... That's
0: well, she's a proud Irish woman, you know?
1: I get. You could just...
0: I don't remember.
1: You could hang an Irish flag from the rearview mirror.
0: I don't remember the circumstances of the color.
1: Okay.
0: But my dad had black sports cars.
1: Nice. Never, eh? Never. Clean them? You just have to wash them?
0: You know what he would do? The only time I ever got to, like, sit in the driver's seat was when... This was before starters became the norm. He goes, hey, go start my car. Warm it up.
1: That's it. That's lovely.
0: And of course, I'd get in and I'd be like, vroom. Yeah.
1: 5 liter.
0: You know?
1: Is there a 5 liter in there?
0: No, it was always turbos.
1: It was always turbos. Wow. Yeah. Wow, fancy guy. Fancy guy.
0: Yeah, no, it was, no, he would never.
10: Well, that's,
0: I kid you not, man. Never.
1: No, I remember my mom had a Pontiac Sunbird. Remember the Sunbird?
0: Of course.
1: Yeah.
0: Of course.
1: It was nice cars.
0: Dude, my buddy in college had a white one, and it was you know, it was a nice car,
1: Sean,
0: man.
1: There was nothing.
0: Come on, man.
1: Everybody had a car like
0: that. Come on,
1: we had
0: man.
1: Our parents' car. There was not one car that we were not happy that we're in, just the boys. Like, we were in, I don't know what, pick whatever.
0: Oh, dude.
1: We thought we were like...
0: oh, my God.
1: What was it, Entourage? When they're driving there, that's how we felt. Driving down Notre Dame.
0: I love that. That Lincoln Continental with the suicide doors.
1: That was crazy.
0: Love that car.
1: Good times, good times. Speaking of good...
0: I mean, my mom's Ford Escort.
1: Four-door?
0: It was a station wagon. And with tinted windows, you know.
1: The Ford Escort station wagon.
0: Yeah.
1: I do not recall.
0: And I remember, I think for Mother's Day or something, but it was also more of a gift for myself.
1: Uh-huh.
0: Remember JD Car Stereo on Côte d'Elias? I bought my mom like a sound system for Mother's Day.
1: 6x9s.
0: You know, remember? Yeah. And with the faceplate, you can remove the faceplate from the stereo.
1: I'm looking at it right now.
0: Yeah. Yeah. I remember... What you know, picking up my buddies and like you're 100% right, man. You had a car, you pack it in with the boys.
1: Ah,
0: and, you know, matter. I remember after one night out, my mom comes back home. She goes, "What happened to my speakers, bro? We blew the speakers
1: Come
0: out."
1: Come on, man. What's wrong with you guys? Like, easy. Yeah, I remember like that was the punishment was like
0: great,
1: my mother
0: bro.
1: Never laid a hand on me or anything like
0: you know, same,
1: but the punishment was no car.
0: Did your mom drive?
1: Yes.
0: She did, yeah.
1: Yes, she did. Okay. Yes, she did. And
0: what car did your mom have?
1: That's the Pontiac Sunbird.
0: Oh, okay.
1: So it's funny you say that because many, many aunts of mine did not drive.
0: Yeah, you know, I'm kind
1: picked
0: of...
1: Up,
0: yeah.
1: Picked up from the coiffeur, brought home from the coiffeur. If it wasn't son or daughter or husband doing the picking up, dropped off at Carrefour Laval, picked up.
0: That's great. So your mom would go do the groceries,
1: do
0: the errands or whatever.
1: My mom and my aunt, who live right next to each other,
0: yes,
1: they both had driver's license, which, again, I say it in the nicest way, many women of that era in the Hellenic community did not drive.
0: I unfairly assumed that. It's like, no, dude, she has, you know, three sons, and the sons would do the schlepping and...
1: No. Had a license. Good times. Yeah.
0: Was she a good driver?
1: So very exactly the stereotypical 10-2 on the steering wheel. Where, you know, didn't trust any stop sign. Didn't trust any green light.
0: It.
1: Didn't trust a red light.
0: Yeah.
1: But no, we got there eventually. Let's just we got there eventually. But she did enjoy, like anybody else, enjoyed the chauffeur service offered by her three sons.
0: Yes.
1: Too.
0: Right.
1: Let's not kid ourselves here. All right, Sean. I like to get picked up, dropped off. It's nice. I can get used to having a driver. I can this way I can text without having to text and drive.
0: I'm kidding, of course. Yeah.
1: Yeah.
0: I get that part.
1: You like to drive though.
0: I do. I love driving.
1: I do. No.
0: But there are times like, you know, going for dinner on Saturday night, thinking about the restaurant we're going to and they're like the neighborhood and there's very limited parking.
1: Oh.
0: I am so happy to get a taxi and sit in the back. I love it.
1: Absolutely.
0: I love that feeling.
1: Simon Slick, Sean Starr, this is The Morning Show. Let's take one quick break. We come back from RDS, our friend Mark Denny.
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23: Do you still want to play, Brendan?
24: No, of course. I'm going to keep playing. There's more in the tank, obviously. I would have loved for it to be here. It's just one of those situations where, I guess my time has come and they've moved on. And for me as a player, I'm looking forward to kind of getting back to what I do.
1: Welcome back to the morning show on TSN 690. Simon Tsilikas in for Connor McKenna with Sean Starr looking for Connor. He'll be back tomorrow, but every Tuesday and Thursday at 8:35-ish from RDS, our friend Mark Denis. Good morning, Mark. How are you doing?
25: Good morning, gentlemen. I am doing very well. How about yourselves?
1: Doing nice. Nice outside. Getting ready to go outside. Looks like it's a beauty.
25: It's a good day. What time's your tee off, Sean?
1: Sean?
0: 11.
1: 11. Wow.
0: Yeah. Now that the Canadian season is over, I can get down to the business, the serious business.
1: Yeah, serious business.
0: There's part of me is like, oh, this Canadian's team is really cutting into my golf time, you know?
25: Beautiful,
0: good problems to have, though. What an incredible run, but yes.
1: It was absolutely.
26: It was. It was.
1: Mark, I just want to start with those comments. Like yesterday I was in the car, just driving around, and I heard that, and I'm sure you physically as an ex-player have had that day, and now as part of the media, you've heard this from whether it's this organization, another organization, or anybody even around the league. Like, how surprised were you to hear those comments from Brendan Gallagher yesterday?
25: Well, I was kind of surprised that the decision was made. It was his. He got his message across. They gave him the chance to be the first one to speak. They didn't have three scrums going at the same time like they usually do. They, you know, it's a PR strategy, obviously, to have Hughes and Gordon go first before all the exit medicals and exit meetings. But they knew what was coming. That's the reason why Kent Hughes said, no matter what happens, everything will be done with respect towards Brendan Gallagher. And then, you know, he came around and just delivered, just like he has for 911 regular season games in a Habs jersey, you know, without letting the foot off the gas. Said it was time to move on. It was his decision and his decision only, but they kind of pushed him. And what? And I told you guys, right, that he would have been in my lineup. He would have been on my fourth line. I would have had Doc in the middle and Baldzik, and I would have started games with that, even if it was only for 8 minutes. I definitely understand why some people didn't agree or weren't on par with that, saying that it was kind of hard for him to keep up pace, which I agree with, and it's fine. You know, you can always agree to disagree, but that was my vision. But the one thing I'll say is, even people saying that, no, you can't put Gallagher in, game's too fast. Okay, but what's missing? Well, we need net front presence. We need somebody that's going to bring others into the battle. We need heart. We need a little bit more oomph. I'm like, okay, so what we're missing is a little bit of Brendan Gallagher, right? That's the feeling I had. And then obviously it kind of plunges you right back into the end of your career, the end of my career. I didn't have a press conference to announce my retirement. You know, you kind of get pushed to the side and you understand the message. And that's pretty much what I felt for Brendan Gallagher. The good news for him, he's got one more year of a contract and he still has a little bit of gas in the tank and wants to give a little bit more. And he's an NHL player. So we didn't get to the waivers and to the AHL part of this with the Montreal Canadiens. So at least there's that. But I don't think it changes the series. I don't think it changes the outcome. But I do believe that if you're talking about a team that wants an organization that wants values first and foremost, they may have been a missed opportunity here to end this relationship on the right foot, but also to leave, I guess, a solid imprint of his legacy, which is just work every single time you're out there on the ice. Leave it all out there, no matter what the score is, no matter what happens.
1: Yeah, but you mean to get him in there for one last playoff game?
25: Yeah, it would have been more than one last playoff game for me. I think it would have used him late in the Buffalo series and late in the Carolina series, although he never really got late in that series. But yes, absolutely. I believe so. Until, to me, the Brendan Gallagher, it's not about whether he's, if you're looking to put the 12 fastest skaters and best individually talented players, Brendan Gallagher's probably out of my lineup too. But until all 12 of those players are working as hard as Gallagher, Gallagher's in my lineup. I told you this guy before, but that's the only thing. So there's no regret there. I think everything was done the right way. He understood the message. And Montreal stuck to its gun. Perfect. They think that this work ethic value has been transmitted. Then great. Then you can move on. We'll see. Time will tell. But I do believe that Brendan Gallagher was an outstanding Montreal Canadian for everything that he represents and has done. And I guess at this part is, you know, nothing but the best, right? Mm-hmm. It's nothing but the best for him. And, you know, he started, you know, talking about Vancouver and how his family is going to be center for priorities for where he moves next. So I think that's great.
0: Yeah, and they've got another baby. The Gallaghers have another child. Expect that, I think, at some point this summer. And, you know, obviously, I mean, the dots are so well connected. Manny Malhotra is the new, now officially named as the next head coach of the Vancouver Canucks. Lots of talk out of that market about culture and the perfect player to bring in that culture and that kind of work ethic to set the bar. It makes all the sense in the world. And, you know, if we put that story to the side for a second and talk about, you know, the 5-game series against the Carolina Hurricanes and the umpteen amount of failed zone exits that existed in that series, to the point where you're watching on Friday night and the Canadiens defenseman could have been Matheson, could have been Gooley, even, my gosh, Lane Hutson, stationary behind the back of the net waiting for the breakout, and Carolina just read it perfectly all series long, and then tied into management speaking, and I think Jeff Gordon was the one that said that he didn't believe his team defended very well. Mm-hmm. Was that more pointed, in your opinion, at coaching style or just the way the players played in their own end in that 5-game Eastern Conference final?
25: I I think emphasis on defensive, on playing better defensively is definitely something that they're going to get taken care of right off the get-go at training camp next season. So that part may have been directed at coaching, but it's not about styles, right? I mean, if you want to demolish the man-on-man, I mean, look at Carolina. It's probably the one team that plays a harder man-on-man than Montreal does, and it's working out great. So it's not about the style. It's not about working man-on-man that's tough. It's about having the personnel to do it. I do believe that there's a little bit of attitude that you can take a page out of what Carolina did during that series, not changing your whole identity, but not being a copycat and trying to copy what Carolina did. But there's also, although teams, they're both fast teams that want to execute fast and put pressure, I think there's a pretty important difference between both, where Rob Brindamore has player number one all the way through player number 23 playing the exact same way to the exact same standards, where Martin Saint-Louis wants everybody to play the game that's in front of them. That's the one thing that I think is the main difference. You need to have the skill set in the computer to play the game that's in front of you. So that's the difference for, as far as I'm concerned. As far as defending, yeah, absolutely. They'll need to defend better, and they'll need to have a little bit more grit. Not more size, because I even think that, you know, number-wise, Montreal may have been a bigger team than Carolina, but as far as grit is concerned, I mean, you have Taylor Hall, a Hart Trophy winner, hitting everything in sight. That, to me, is a pretty good example of what it takes to make it past what the Canadiens just did.
0: Well, how big of an off-season priority is that if you talk about the other holes that maybe need to be filled with the ultimate goal of getting this team to a 25th Stanley Cup? I mean, they showed they're taking, obviously, the right steps at a pretty good rate, but still, there are things that need to be fixed. You know, last week we were talking about the style of player. You know, you talked about UFA guys, right? Not saying that they would come to Montreal, but the style that they play with. You talked Jacob Trouba's name. You talked Ratko Gudas. That style of player. How challenging is it going to be with the unknown in the room about David Reinbacher and his availability? I mean, it seems like a delicate kind of balancing act of, you know, how does management act, whether they're looking to bring more feistiness while also understanding who they have in a player like Reinbacher.
25: Yeah, it's an interesting situation. I agree with you. It's delicate, but now there's so many moving parts. First, you need flexibility under the cap. Montreal's at $93 million. Or I'm rounding out numbers, right? They're on 93. The cap's at 104. They have four RFAs that they need to sign. If you qualify Doc at four, you only have seven left for Jack Eye, Bolduc, and Veleno. You can wait on Veleno. You definitely need to put money on the table for Bolduc and arguably for Jack Eye. So until Gallagher's contract is traded and how much of it will be traded, how much of the 6.5 will be traded, that remains to be seen. But there's not a whole lot of wiggle room here to make a lot of moves. So you need to figure that out. The other part, as far as Reinbacher is concerned, well, what's it going to cost to move Gallagher? But what's it going to cost to get your number two center, your other top six forward? It may end up being, and it will most likely be, a roster player because we're there. So how much does that free up and where does it lead? And then if you need your answers for Reinbacher, it means there needs to be at least two defensemen moving on. So because I'm still in the same spot as I was last week talking about, I don't know, Connor Murphy, Rasmus Anderson, Jacob Trouba, Ratko Gudas, like that. I'm, you know, ideally a right-handed shot, but as far as I'm concerned, I'd take anybody to be able to, you know, to plug in that top four. And, you know, obviously it means there will be one man out. Who is it? I don't know. I don't have that answer. And even, it'll be interesting. I know it's not going to be Lane Hudson, but yeah. I mean, or Noah Dobson.
1: Fair
25: but,
1: guess, yeah, yeah.
25: Yeah, but who's it going to be? I don't know.
1: But even Adam Engstrom too, right? It's so congested back there.
0: Well, he's another lefty though.
1: But yeah, I know, but I'm just saying it's just so, there's so many bodies back there.
25: Yeah, and they could also be a chip in the on the dealing,
0: for
25: right?
0: Sure,
25: they
0: for
25: could,
0: sure.
25: They could. That could be the better return if, for example, Struble's value has gone down, and you're okay with keeping Struba as your seventh guy, which I would be, then it means, you know, you have other chips And depending on what the team you're dealing with wants. If they want toughness, they'll ask for Jacki. If they want established, they may ask for Gouley. If they want young, they'll ask for Reinbacher and Engstrom. So it depends. That's what I'm saying. There's so many moving parts here. And I'm not ready, just so I'm clear, I'm not giving up on any of them. I think they can all play. The problem I have is going to the Eastern Conference Final, you couldn't figure out how to play six defensemen, which is telling me there's a gaping hole here, right?
0: Yep.
25: You need to have six.
1: And also, even Sean brought this up yesterday with Connor about there's an element there that you have to, I think, just like you will with Cale Makar, and they did that in Colorado, you have to find him a running mate. I know I'm with you, Mark, without question. Was a question that Sean brought up yesterday about where what needs to be addressed. I just said offense on the second line. If it happens to be a center, great. If not, I think it should be a winger, but you need more off. You need pro offense to play with Ivan Demidov. You need people that are into offense.
25: If we keep it simple, it'd be better if it was a center iceman.
1: Yeah, 100%.
0: Yes, agreed. Yes.
25: I think Kapanen did tremendous in the regular season. I think Dano and Evans played well in the playoffs, but they're not the answer.
1: No, the guys that offense comes easy to. And then the other part is, you know, and addressing, as you just mentioned, the blue line here, at some point very high up there, before sandpaper, before this, before that, is somebody that's going to play the next 7-8 years next to Lane Hudson, or at least try to find somebody who's going to be the next 7-8 years to play with Lane
25: Hudson. I don't know if you need to go 7 or 8 years. I think eventually this may give an extra year for Reinbacher to come. You know what I mean? I'm not saying Reinbacher will play with Hudson, but it gives him an extra year. I don't know if you have to go 7-8.
1: No, yeah, I get it. Yeah, it could be somebody for the next 2-3 years and then reassess again in a couple of years.
0: But you mentioned an interesting name there. You know, we talked about it, reacting to it, and the qualifying offer around Kirby Dach is $4 million. That's a big ticket.
25: It's a pretty big number, yeah.
0: I'm curious about your evaluation. I'm not going to put you in a speculative position, just your evaluation of Kirby Dach and what you saw and what the takeaway is.
25: Yeah, and I'm not making that decision, and this has nothing to do with the person, the individual, okay? And you guys know I never do, but the reality is, for many different reasons, and one of the major ones being so many injuries, because it was at the, correct me if I'm wrong, 2022 draft, right? Mm-hmm. 4 years later, not having all the answer is now the answer for me.
0: It's a lot of games under his belt, Mark.
25: It's a lot of games, and it's a lot of games where I don't know what I'm getting. So it's really tough for management. And, you know, I was involved, you know, steadily in juniors for many years, and even in juniors, and I know in pros as well. It's really, really tough to come to the conclusion that a player may actually become a really good player somewhere else. I think I'm there now, and I'm like, you know what? I don't know what I'm going to get for Dach. Whatever I get back. You know, if it's a throw-in and bigger trade, even better. But, I mean, whatever I'm getting, I'm okay, and I hope Kirby Dach is healthy. And if he's good somewhere else, then he's good somewhere else. Just because I know it's a lot of games that he missed, but I don't think now, here in 2026, with what I know with the Montreal Canadiens and what needs to be done, I don't have that time anymore. I don't have time for Kirby Dach anymore to figure out the answers and me to figure out who he is and what he's going to bring. And it was a great story in the playoffs. I think he's got, and the next guy you'll be looking at will have the exact same assets that Kirby Dach has, but because it hasn't materialized, that's where I'm at. I don't know. Maybe the Canadians are more patient than I am. Maybe there's a path, and this is the one thing that could make me change my mind, is maybe there's a path where there's a contract to be had for 2.5 times 2 and signing 5 for 2 and saying, listen, if it works here, then we're great. And if not, it's easy to move, right? Maybe there's a path for that, but I don't know. I don't think that discussion has happened yet.
1: Should be a very, very interesting offseason for the Montreal.
25: And by the way, that number is just
1: I get what you're saying. Something very cost efficient, very friendly, kind of what they did with Jake Evans, right? That if it doesn't work out, you can get out.
25: Yeah, but in a very different situation, because now really you can be in the waiting game and Kirby Dach could be free as a bird if there's no qualifying offer, right? So there needs to be a conversation. I don't know if it happens, when it happens, or if there's even appetite on one side or the other for it. So, but all in all, very, very positive all the way throughout. And I hope the Gallagher situations for both teams, like for both Gallagher and the team, I hope that works out well. And same thing for Montembeau. They're fantastic human beings. They were tremendous Montreal Canadiens. And maybe Montembeau plays a little bit while you give Fowler some Laval time early in the season next season. Maybe that's what happens.
0: Wow.
25: If there's no value, maybe.
0: Wow.
25: If there's no value, you wait and you think that in November maybe a goalie gets hurt and then the phone calls, the phone rings and phone call comes.
0: I thought we'll Hughes see. Did a great job of pumping Monty's tires yesterday.
25: Yeah, he did. Yeah, he did.
0: Yeah.
25: But I mean, hey, Wedgwood. Wedgwood went way down lower than Montembeau. So yeah. Did Blackwood. And Freddie Anderson was an 8-7
0: true
25: guy.
0: True.
25: So it's such a no Shesterkin, Hellebuck, Sorokin, Bobrovsky in the playoffs. All three Vezina finalists, yeah. All gone by round one.
0: Yeah.
25: I mean, yeah. What a weird position.
0: It is.
25: It takes weird people.
0: Yeah, you guys are weird, man.
1: Yeah. It's crazy because if you watch Connor Hellebuck in one game this year and it happened to be the Olympic gold medal game.
25: He was pretty good.
1: Yeah, you would think there is.
0: Yeah, how many cup rings does he have?
1: Yeah, right? No, this is peak NHL. Yeah. This is peak hockey goaltending, and it wasn't. The rest of the year wasn't like that.
26: He's got his gold Olympic medal plug in his ears.
1: Yeah.
25: All right, cheers, Alan.
1: Thanks, Mark. Enjoy the rest of the day. We'll talk to you on Thursday. Simon Sligas and Sean Starr should be an interesting offseason, man. It's so congested. It's not too long ago that the Canadiens' blue line rang 1-2 maybe deep, 3, and then, bunch of... Here you can make a case that there's already 6-7 NHLers, and then Reinbacher and Engstrom as well. You look at the bottom six...
0: Bryce Pickford going to be in Laval.
1: He scores 100 goals a year, this guy.
0: You know?
1: He's got nothing else to do with the time. He just scores goals. It is so congested. And there's also the element, like you bring up some of the names that you brought up. But yeah, there's the free agent element that might... They might want to go down that road. You look at the bottom six, Sean, there's like 8-9 guys. 8 guys on that bottom six, right? Like, should be an interesting...
0: And the other thing, at the sake of repeating myself, the Canadiens are not the only team in this league that are good and need a center.
1: Yeah.
0: You know?
1: No.
0: Minnesota Wild are an excellent hockey team.
1: Teams that are good...
0: They need centermen.
1: And the only other thing... that a good team with centers is looking for?
0: Yeah.
1: More centers. It's the one.
0: No, they need like getting a good batter, you get someone to protect them in the lineup. 100%. They need that for Suzuki so bad. I know you talk about the Demidov factor, obviously that's there, but getting someone to protect Suzuki to play behind him
1: it works both ways.
0: Of a high caliber.
1: Yeah, for sure. Yes. He doesn't have
0: I think it's the biggest need.
1: He doesn't have to see Hedman, McAvoy, Seth Jones, whoever else, he doesn't have to see those guys for 25 minutes. It'd be nice for somebody to distract those guys for 4 or 5 minutes a game. So, should be fine. Are you still in the Nico Hischier bandwagon?
0: Oh, my gosh.
1: No? Are you on that?
0: Of course I'm on it. He'd be the perfect player, in my opinion. But,
1: overpay. I am there at overpay.
0: Are you? Yes. Well, first of all, I don't think Sonny Mehta, who's just the new general manager, the New Jersey boy running the local club, his boyhood team, there in his devil starter's jacket when he was a kid.
1: Nice.
0: I mean, unless Nico puts his hand up, the captain of the Devils puts his hand up and said, I'm done here, move me. Okay, we'll have that discussion. But are you prepared? We're talking about an $11 to $13 million a year player.
1: That is a very big fat number.
0: Noah Dobson's 9.5.
1: Yeah.
0: Are they going to blow the structure? You just heard Mark lay the groundwork for the salary
1: cap.
0: I'm
1: going to say 13 is
0: Demidov
1: a little
0: needs
1: excessive.
0: A new deal.
1: 11 and 13 sounds a little just a.
0: I think he's in that 11
1: you
0: to
1: think
0: 13.
1: So?
0: Yes, I do. I've been wrong on contracts before.
1: No, that's fine.
0: I was wrong on Caulfield. I was wrong on Hudson. But
1: well, Well, those young men decided to take a rebate. You can't factor that in.
0: So.
1: 13 sounds a little bit high. 13 sounds a little bit
0: high. But I think of players not named Connor McDavid or Sidney Crosby or Nathan MacKinnon, he's a great two-way player, puts up points.
1: It's kind of like Nick Suzuki.
0: They don't need a good, they need a very good center.
1: Yes.
0: Not just, a guy that can come in and do the job, get you 40, 50 points. No, they need a 70 to 80 point guy.
1: That's massive. And that's going to cost. And I'm willing to pay that price.
0: Look at you spending someone else's money, huh?
1: I'm elite at that. I'm elite. But I just say this, Sean.
0: Tell me.
1: You've been here since day one. You've seen the seasons and off seasons when you had 60-point first-line centerman. And those were not good seasons. And we've seen two seasons with top 20 center in the league and now a top 10 center in the league.
0: Yeah.
1: How have those seasons been? I don't know. Lost to the Capitals, lost to the Canes, back-to-back playoff appearances. And the second year, you had a playoff spot tucked in from the time you got to March.
0: But get ready to pay, man.
1: That's fine.
0: Get ready to pay.
1: I'm paying.
0: You know?
1: I'm paying.
0: And I'm talking not about just money.
1: No,
0: like
1: humans.
0: They've got money. But are you prepared? If you're the New Jersey Devils, look at their goaltending, just as an example. Look at their goaltending. Are you prepared? Jacob Fowler, are you prepared to have that conversation? Are you prepared to talk about Michael Hage?
1: Yes.
0: You know, David Reinbacher is still a massive question mark, right? Injury history and everything else. Forget about where he was drafted. But are you prepared to have the conversation about Michael Hage, Jacob Fowler, and down the list you go?
1: Yes. I'm ready to have that conversation.
0: Okay.
1: You sound like Sean Connery, like when in the church. Are you prepared? Are you prepared?
0: Are you prepared?
1: I'm prepared.
0: Are you
1: prepared? Prepared. I'm ready. Listen, I said it. Life with one excellent center is really, really fun.
0: Life is nice.
1: I can imagine.
0: Life is nice.
1: I can imagine with two. I can imagine with two. Simon Slick and Sean Starr, this is the morning show on TSN 690. Let's flip the script here a little bit. Little NFL talk with Andy McNamara right after this. Two major, one blockbuster, one major trade in the National Football League yesterday.
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27: There is a slowdown in the exit for the 13th southbound.
28: A little bit of clouds moving in into the afternoon. Once again, we're looking.
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4: It's heavy on the Met west from Anjou to Dakarry. Eastbound Trans-Canada from Cavendish. On the 13th south, it slows in Laval at the 440. Laurentian southbound, we have an accident at Côte-Vertu. Traffic backs up in Laval at Saint-Martin. Northbound Dakarry from Turcotte, heavy up to the Metropolitan. 20 west slows at Angrignon for Ville-Saint-Pierre. Eastbound side of the 20 at 55th Avenue. Heavy through LaSalle coming off the Mercier Bridge. Champlain Bridge backing up from Highway 30. Until June 17th, subscribe to eBox 500 megabits per second internet for $55 per month and get a $100 prepaid card. I'm Debbie Marcellos from the CJAD 800 Traffic Center.
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0: Welcome back. Simon Tlegas in for Connor McKenna with Sean Starr. This is the morning show on TSN 690. We mentioned this off the top of the show. The National Football League not enjoying the limelight that the NBA is having. So they said, you know what? Let's steal some of that thunder. Two pretty big trades. One massive trade yesterday in the NFL. Decided to reach out to our good friend Andy McNamara, regular contributor here on the morning show throughout the NFL season. Andy joining us now. Good morning, Andy. How you doing?
1: Morning, guys. I got my cup of coffee and contemplating post-Miles Garrett life in Cleveland. How are you guys?
0: I'm doing very well, thank you. Do we start this conversation as a football aficionado, Andy McNamara, or are we going with the fan of the Cleveland Browns, Andy McNamara?
1: You know what? I think I can do both.
0: Let's go.
1: All in one. I pride myself as a multitasker, gentlemen, but like I see it as a couple different things that people might not, who don't have their kind of finger on the pulse and know the insiders that I know in Cleveland, might not realize. Miles Garrett had not met new head coach Todd Monken yet. He was hired in January. Miles Garrett had not met him. He had not met in person the new defensive coordinator. He has not been seen in the city since Jim Schwartz did not get that job and Miles Garrett posted something showing he was upset about it. So what might never come out or what might come out later is there was no guarantee that Miles Garrett was reporting to mandatory minicamp on June 9. Now, that's only something him and Andrew Berry and insider inside the organization would know. If that's the case and he doesn't show up, you lose a whole bunch of leverage if every other team knows, like, hey, this guy's not showing up. So he asked for a trade a year ago, and he was quiet about it this year. Maybe he did it again. Maybe he didn't. He had a no-trade clause, so he had to approve it. And for the Browns, maybe it's like, okay, well, this Jared Verse is a defensive player of the year in 2024. He's a Pro Bowler. His contract's under $2 million. You got salary cap concerns, and he's a rising star to go with your young nucleus. I get it to a point. I just don't think the draft pick capital back was enough.
0: Ah, okay. I thought, listen, at first I was shocked and awe because of the player that was dealt. And, you know, with Sean and I, we're trying to think of a bigger football trade, maybe the Herschel Walker. But on the defensive side, I don't recall a more massive football trade than the one we had yesterday. Mm-hmm. But you look at the capital that they got returned. I know the people were using the Sauce Gardner as a comparable, but I thought the Browns did very good here. Like, what would you rather have, Andy? Or what would the Browns rather have? An additional first-round pick or a proven football commodity? Like, Jared Verse is one of – where do you want to rank him? Inside the top 10, inside the top 12, top 15? When it comes to pass rushers in this league, he's got to be in that mix, right?
1: Sure.
0: 5 years younger and several dozen million dollars. Not like $40, $50 million cheaper. So I get that there should have been maybe one more pick in there. I don't think it would have been a first-round pick because I don't see people parting ways like with a stud player and two first-round picks, but I thought the Browns did very well yesterday.
1: Well, my thinking is this. This is a trade that has no comparison. Miles Garrett is the best defensive player in the league without a shadow of a doubt, future Hall of Famer without a shadow of a doubt, a generational talent, and when it's all said and done, could be the greatest pass rusher of all time. So this is something that we have to wrap our head. This is a unicorn. This is somebody who isn't a very good player. The thing is, Jared Verse can do great. He's not Miles Garrett.
0: No.
1: So at best, if you take player for player, you're still taking a step back. Now, it doesn't mean it has to be a huge step back. It means you can fit him into a piece and still be a very good defense. But you don't have a guy that teams admittedly spend their week planning for. Right. And so that's OK. I can get my head around that. The problem is this. The Rams now become the Super Bowl favorite. So your pick of that first round next year is going to be what, in the 28 to 32 range.
0: Yeah.
1: And then the other two picks are in 2020, a second round and then a third round that are likely going to be at the back end of those drafts as well. So if the point is, OK, we need a franchise quarterback. My understanding was, the point is this, every year we say the quarterback draft class is supposed to be great. Who knows? But it's to load up, go get that future franchise quarterback. Now you got to look at the competition. Jets got three first round picks. They can get whoever they want. The Arizona Cardinals are going to stink. They're going to be in the top two likely again. So for the Browns, is the extra draft capital you picked up for Myles Garrett enough to move up if, let's say, you're in 10th or 11th spot to go get your franchise quarterback? And, Simon, unless there's four or five guys that are like, okay, you can take your pick of the litter, that's going to be tough to do. So that's why I feel like you needed, rather than that second round pick in 20, you needed a first round. Like, there just seemed to be a little more needed, because no matter how good Jared Verse is, he's not Myles Garrett, and nobody is.
0: Anybody concerned in Los Angeles that you're getting a 31-year-old pass rusher, or no?
1: No way. The thing to me is, you're the Rams. You're in win immediately mode. You re-up Matthew Stafford for 2 years. You want to win two Super Bowls. Right? To me, for the Rams, this is, you got Myles Garrett in his absolute tippy-top prime. And how long is he going to – now, he's a physical freak. Maybe he takes that physical prime for another 5 years. I don't know. But if we look at how likely – he's probably going to be keep

0: Like, guys, what? This is what drives me nuts in sports. Everything, you know, pick your sport. Oh, the future next year. And you have to do that. You can't be dumb about it, I know. But at some point, who listening has not had their fan base be like, oh, the future, the future, the future. And then you see other teams win championships. It's like, can I get in on that? Can I get in on the, how about we just win one now? And then if we have to rebuild a little bit, I'll take the glory of a championship and have that high for a couple years and rebuild, then never get to that point.
1: Preach. Preach. And, you know, you were the first person I thought of. I mean, who else, right? You know, generously, you know, kind of helping us out on the morning show during the course of the football season. And at the end of the day, you know, you look at what's going on. You're 100% on the mark. If you have – the future is never promised you. But if you can put the right pieces in place because you believe your foundation is strong enough, you have to do everything within your power to go for it every single time. If I were a fan of the Rams, I would be – over the moon with joy that my team is willing to do whatever it takes, and you got to give to get, and they gave and they got. I think you see a win for me, Andy, on both sides of this transaction yesterday.
0: Yeah, and I think for the Browns it can be a win, and it's tough because again, like, this is Myles Garrett is the best. Like, guys, we're gonna look back in 10 years like, holy cow, we got to see this guy. Like, just with Tom Brady, we never fully appreciated in the moment, but you can look back like, whoa. We got to see that. Like, we got to see Myles Garrett, right? Like, this is a huge deal. It doesn't mean that Jared Verse, I think he's going to be a very, very good player. 2 years in the league, defensive rookie of the year in a Pro Bowl. You can't get much better than that, right? And so it all depends now. Let me say this. If the end result of the Myles Garrett deal is that you're able to parlay whatever picks you got from the Rams with whatever else, and you get your franchise quarterback in the draft next year, you find whoever it is and you get him, then it was worth it. Because how great Myles Garrett was, guess what? You didn't win squat with him. You got 5 wins last year with him. And I could argue that if you look at the performances of Myles Garrett, he individually, single-handedly, was responsible for 3 of those wins.
2: Yeah. Listen, the last team a bad team needs is a great pass rusher. It just makes absolutely no sense.
0: That's just it. That's just it, right? It's like, Why do you need that type of player when you don't have your quarterback? And the thing is, too, what I think Myles Garrett's numbers could be even more ridiculous next year, because when are pass rushers most effective? When your team has the lead and the other team has to throw. Well, the Browns barely had the lead, and he still broke the sack record. And so now you go on the Rams. Like, we could be looking at something absolutely historic, breaking last year's record for Myles Garrett. That's crazy.
2: NFL wasn't done there, Andy. A.J. Brown, a deal that most we've been informed that this deal was done about a month or so ago. A.J. Brown being dealt for a fifth in 2027 and a first in 2028, which is something maybe you like because, you know, we don't know between now and maybe a year from now or 2 years from now, the Patriots maybe not as efficient as they are right now. It's interesting when a first-round pick is dealt in the National Football League. A.J. Brown has all the tools. Also brings a little bit of that diva lifestyle to the wide receiver room. But it's a move that watching the Patriots play in that postseason, as bad as a wide receiver group as there was in football, they just got a whole lot better.
0: It did. And this, again, I think is a move now that shows the fan base and the team that they think they're going to win now because A.J. Brown is at his peak. You know, we see wide receivers, you can fall out. How many good, like really good years does A.J. Brown have left? 2? If we go by the numbers, right? Like probably. And so if you're the Patriots and you're the fans and you're the team, you're like, oh, this is a move for the right now. And what's interesting, you don't usually see the first round pick in a deal go a year later, right? Like it's an interesting setup. It's 5 fifth round and then first round. So it's very smart for the Patriots because if you figure, okay, I got A.J. Brown, I don't want to give up that first-round pick next year because I'm still going to be in that window to win in this upcoming draft. So you still got your first-round pick. And then after that, it's going to be, okay, well, A.J. Brown's probably on the downside or gone. And then you deal with what happens. So the Patriots smartly have really organized themselves to not give up a premium pick to still be able to build and bolster their roster over the next 2 years. And I think that was really smart how they did that. And you know what? We're going to see. Was it the easy schedule that allowed them to rise? I don't know. But you got now a true weapon for Drake May. And like you said, a very boring below average wide receiver group.

0: That's pretty exciting.
1: Russell Wilson. Sean, I want to jump in on this one, too. The man chose the play-by-play booth over the New York Jets.
2: Oh, he's Dangerwich.
1: Yeah, that's something that doesn't happen every day, that a guy, I'm done. If it means going back to the Jets, I'd rather just sit next to, Marv Albert, whoever it may be.
2: I find, honestly, Andy, I find him to be such a intriguing player, not because of what he's done on the field, but the reputation around him based on how coaches have treated him, what former teammates have said about him during his time. I mean, to put it mildly, he's an odd guy, no?
0: Yeah, and what it kind of went into a really strange cycle for Russell Wilson, right? Because he started off as the throw-in guy, and it was Matt Flynn's job, and then he wins, and he rises out of nowhere, beloved. Then he got pretty full of himself, went to Denver, all the personal assistant stuff, and this, and Sean Payton just buried him. Yeah. And then he tried to kind of climb back out, and was like, yeah. And then by the end, it's kind of like you said, it's like, kind of a weird guy. I don't know. I'm interested to see. We see not everybody can translate to the booth. Can he do it? He certainly has the knowledge of it. I'm always interested to see when you get these players how they adapt. Because then it's like, all right, this is a different animal when you're in the booth and you're live, rather than even being on a panel, right? Remember, Drew Brees did 1 year, I think, in the booth.
2: Yeah.
0: He stunk.
2: Yeah.
0: But then you put him on the panel. I like him now. I think he's a good analyst as part, but he's not the guy. So I'm very interested to see what Russell Wilson does with that.
1: For me, I can't. He's one of the few professional athletes that I cannot deal with. I cannot cope with. I'll never forget, guys. He was playing for the Broncos, and he came out of this gorgeous truck. It was very fancy, very nice truck. Don't want to take
2: it's
1: anything.
2: It's ridiculous.
1: But he came out wearing a Broncos number 3. He was wearing his own jersey. When you watch sports and you see Vlad Guerrero showing up at the World Series with Marie-Philippe Poulin, like, everybody walks out with somebody else's jersey except for Russell Wilson. He Amazing. Walked out of the car with his own jersey. That's all I need to know not to sign this guy. Like, if I'm the head coach of that team, I say, dude, we got to get rid of this guy.
2: What's wrong with self-confidence?
1: There's nothing wrong.
2: Why are you such a hater?
1: I'm just like, there's nothing wrong with self-confidence. But if I'm the head coach, I'm telling the gym, that guy's got to go. Why? Because he showed up and he rolled up and he wore his jersey in the parking lot.
2: He's got an ugly girlfriend, right? That's the old money
1: ball. No, it's
2: the old money ball line. You don't draft a guy because he's got an ugly girlfriend. Right?
1: Yeah, that's right.
0: Russell's a fan. You know what would have been good if he wore his, what if he wore his Seahawks jersey of himself? That's a whole different, I don't know.
1: Something Russell Wilson might do.
2: At that point, then I'm with Simon. You don't even let him. His key cards don't even work at that point. You shut him off before the walk to the building.
1: Shut it down.
2: Yeah.
1: Andy, I appreciate the time, man, as always, man. Thank you so much.
0: Love it, guys. Talk to you soon.
1: Yes, sir. Andy McNamara, great follow on Twitter, at AndyMC81. Sean, you can't roll up to the building in your own jersey. I love Kobe. I'm a Laker fan, all these things. But one of the things that I didn't like what Kobe did on the basketball court, he gave himself the nickname Black Mamba. You can't give yourself the nickname.
2: You can't give yourself a nickname.
1: No, he kind of did, you know? And you can't roll up to the building in your jersey. Even with the Dobish stop sign, I wasn't into that. Like, Dobie, everybody else wear it. You can't wear your shirt, your stop sign on your shirt.
2: You're old school, man. I don't know what else to tell you. You're just old school.
1: What would you do if your teammate rolled up in his shirt? In his own shirt?
2: The ball busting would be off the charts.
1: Yeah, it's odd.
2: It's
1: odd.
2: Yeah.
1: Yeah. I don't know. You know, you thought maybe it was a throwback. I don't know if you ever saw that image of that beautiful truck, Sean. And he's walking and, it's like, is he a throwback? Is that somebody that played with John Elway back in the day? Or
2: No.
1: Then
2: it's
1: he walked
2: Wilson
1: away.
2: On the back.
1: It's like Wilson the back. Yeah, wow. Anyways. 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
4: It's heavy on the Metropolitan West from Anjou to DeCary. Northbound DeCary slows at Sherbrooke. Eastbound TransCanada at Côte-de-l'Est aboard DeCary South and eastbound Highway 20 in Lachine before 32nd Avenue. 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
1: Welcome back to The Morning Show on a TSN 690. Simon Slickus and Sean Starr. Sean, a little update on the tennis there. Your boy Zverev, the number two seed.
2: Yes.
1: So he's playing Jodar. Is that how you pronounce it?
2: Rafael, the next Rafa from Spain. Yes.
1: Right now, it is 2-5. Zverev serving.
2: So that's it. So now it's 5-3
1: Jodar. So it's 5-3. Jodar is about to serve out for the set.
2: Yeah.
1: And we thought that Felix and for Zverev with the big three, Djokovic, Sinner, and Alcaraz out, this is a great opportunity for Felix, but specifically for Zverev. Until you told me about this, Peter, I told me about this young man on the weekend.
2: Yeah.
1: That is a 19-year-old.
2: Yeah. Tall, lanky.
1: Spaniard, yes. Phenom. Like, where have I seen this? Well, Rafa's not that tall. But,
2: no.
1: But kind of looks like the next big thing in tennis has already arrived.
2: You know, the Spaniards on clay, it's a thing, right? You know,
1: yeah.
2: Carlos Moya, you think about, obviously, the great Rafa Nadal, who's won 14 Roland Garros championships.
1: The Olympics in Paris, they rolled him out.
2: Yeah.
1: The Olympics are in Paris being hosted by France.
2: Yeah.
1: And when they rolled people out, they rolled out Rafa Nadal.
2: Yeah. And now this young man, Rafael Jodar, who right now, and tennis is a game of swings. We know that. We've been around long enough to understand. Maybe the greatest to ever do it is Novak Djokovic, just when you think you've got him down. He revs it back up and wins a couple of sets, so we'll see what happens for Zverev. But history is not on Zverev's side when it comes to giving this guy the benefit of the doubt.
1: No. Talented player still has no slam. But I guess, look, maybe this is the thing, right? Because we're looking for the big three again. We're kind of tennis fans, the fringe fans like myself, looking for that big three again. So maybe this young Spaniard here is going to finish off the threesome when it comes to Sinner, Alcaraz, and Jodar. 19 years old. Sean, that's a good tennis body too, no?
2: Yeah.
1: He's got that tall, lanky thing going on there. We shall see.
2: And he's, you know, he's got the right outfit on.
1: Let's see.
2: You know, white shorts, blue top.
1: I like, very Hellenic.
2: Very nice, fluid, long swing.
1: Very similar to my forehand.
2: I couldn't tell the difference.
1: You couldn't tell the difference.
2: I couldn't tell the difference. I remember watching you play tennis, and I'd watch you with my eyes closed because the sound... I was like, who's hitting? Is it Pete Sampras?
1: Pistol Pete.
2: And I look over, oh, no, it's
1: Silicus.
2: The great gray-bearded Simon Silicus. When are you shaving that thing off? Playoffs are over, bro.
1: No, not my playoffs are over.
2: You got to trim it, though.
1: I do.
2: It's very...
1: I need a haircut, too. Louis, if you're listening, I'm coming.
2: Long hairs all over the place.
1: Yeah, yeah. It's been a while for a haircut.
2: When was the last time you had a clean face?
1: Oh, not too long ago.
2: Clean, clean face?
1: Yeah, yeah, not too long. Maybe a month or so ago.
2: No.
1: Yeah, yeah, yeah. Because I went maybe 4 or 5 weeks ago. I went for a haircut, got the trim, and then went home and I showered and I said, eh, let's just get the razor out.
2: Did you tell your wife that that's what you were doing?
1: Oh, no, no, no, no. I came out there. The entire family was in shock and awe.
2: Yeah.
1: Yeah, yeah. Shock and awe. Oh, it's funny.
2: What does your wife prefer? A clean face?
1: No. She doesn't prefer this either. Doesn't prefer
2: it. It's a bit ragamuffin.
1: She likes the
2: very much ragamuffin a little bit.
1: But the level, I heard Gallo talking about the level of grayness in his beard. I don't know what's happened.
2: It's crazy.
1: What happened? Like a year ago, I wasn't this gray in my beard.
2: You know,
1: man.
2: Luckily I have blonde hair, obviously, right? But on the side, you catch me in the light, the white, it's like white hair.
1: It's playoffs?
2: And if I grow my beard, I usually leave, you know, a little fuzz, you know? And but around my chin area, it's white hair.
1: It's ridiculous.
2: Bro. It's white hair.
1: I blame it on my kids, you know, but
2: like I still feel honestly how I feel inside. I still feel like I'm in my 20s.
1: Oh no, the insides are on fire, Sean. Just pain, suffering.
2: Eh?
1: Yeah.
2: That's concerning a little bit.
1: I don't know, but the white hair on the beard is just completely out of control.
2: Yeah.
1: Completely out of control. And I think it happened like almost overnight.
2: Yeah.
1: They've been telling me like I can use like certain shampoos and stuff to dye it there a little bit and stuff.
2: Stop. Don't embarrass yourself.
1: I'm not doing it.
2: Don't embarrass yourself.
1: I'm not
2: age
1: that.
2: Gracefully.
1: Yeah.
2: Take it in. It is what it is.
1: It is what it is.
2: Be a man.
1: Yeah, yeah.
2: And it's a distinguished look. It's an accomplished look.
1: Well, I'm good with it.
2: But I may need a favor.
1: Oh,
2: I may, especially if I'm going to be going to Greece this summer.
1: Uh-huh.
2: I need you to take care of my back for me, huh?
1: I give you a pat on the back?
2: No. Like, I need you to shave it down.
1: No.
2: Please.
1: Nope. You can ask if Rionis is outside.
2: Please.
1: He's willing to help. Pete, yeah? He said, gave you a thumbs up.
2: Pete,
1: he's listening.
2: I need a favor.
1: No. You got a partner for that. You got establishments that you pay a couple of dollars and you do that for
2: I
1: me.
2: Promise you, never in a million years am I going to an establishment.
1: Why not?
2: Never in a million years.
1: You would rather just somebody trim your back?
2: Yeah. I told him, my grandfather, rest in peace. He used to do it for me.
1: Aw, I like that. I like that.
2: If I do go to Greece, though, I may go bronze ash fast.
1: A little bit.
2: I need something.
1: Or stay in the... Well, you're okay. You're going to golf. You're going to go in there with a
2: I'm not golfing in Greece.
1: No, of course not. I'm not.
2: No, no, no.
1: Not that you can't, but I'm just saying you're going...
2: What's the Greek word for a beach?
1: Thalassa. Thalassa is the water.
2: Going to the beach. Like la playa.
1: Yeah. That's what it is. Yeah.
2: In Spanish, Spanish, it's a playa.
1: Yeah.
2: Greece is...
1: I'm drawing a blank. Sorry. Plathia, I guess. No.
2: Good. I lean on you.
1: No, I don't know.
2: You fail,
1: a blank.
2: You fail me.
1: But you're going with you got to go with a base, a tanning base.
2: Yeah,
1: so you're good with the golf.
2: Light.
1: Yeah. Maybe the whole body, like maybe in the backyard a little bit. Like you got the golf tan going on right now because if it burns the shoulders, ça fait mal.
2: Ça fait mal.
1: Ça fait mal. So a little bit outside. Walk the dog shirtless. What's wrong with that? Can you do that? Is that a faux pas?
2: People walk the dog shirtless. Are you crazy?
1: I've seen people do that.
2: Bro, I don't have the body to walk my dog shirtless.
1: In the backyard?
2: Are you crazy?
1: How about just a chase Hank in the backyard there, no?
2: Belly flopping around. Are you mental?
1: When you go in the water, you...
2: Like, I don't know how much money you would have to pay me to walk my dog in our little circuit that I do every day with my Hank. Do it with sans chemise.
1: You're not going into the water with, like, one of those Speedo t-shirts, are you?
2: No, I went on the beach. I'm going to be going in the water...
1: Shirtless.
2: In just regular bathing trunks. I don't wear the underwear bathing suit there.
1: Uh-huh. Not for everybody?
2: No, bro.
1: No. But you will be going...
2: I mean, I've got the package to pull it off, No. I wear, like, shorts to go swimming.
1: But topless.
2: Of course.
1: I know, because sometimes I see people, and I feel bad for them, a little bit sensitive skin and stuff like that, that they're in.
2: Well, that I'm concerned about. Like, I'm very white. I'm very transparent. Like, if I took my shirt, you could see all the veins in my chest. Like, I'm very fair skinned.
1: So get a little bit of a base going. Whether it's going to an establishment or sitting in your damn backyard or just, I don't know.
2: Or what about putting on the bronzer?
1: You got to be ready to go.
2: Got to be ready to go.
1: And or to drive to like Candiac and walk your dog in Candiac shirtless or something. I don't know. Just get a little
2: bit
1: of a base.
2: There is no public walking shirtless. End of story.
1: Zero.
2: You could offer me, you could pay for my trip to Greece and I don't think I would do it.
1: Oh, come on.
2: I don't think I would do it.
1: All right. That sounds a little bit harsh there on yourself, but whatever. Simon Sliga, Sean Starr, this is the morning show on TSN
2: 600. If you let me fly business, I'll do it.
1: I cannot. Business expensive, man.
2: Doubles the price.
1: That's crazy. I don't. I don't. I totally understand the love affair. It looks amazing. But now, Sean, I also did the flights to Greece that were 10 hours with no headphone, no television, no nothing. My mother would stare at the seat in front of me for 10 hours. So now you could put me...
2: No book, no comics, no nothing.
1: Whatever. How long do you think those last for until you chuck them out? And you're like, leave me alone. Now when you tell me to get on a flight,
2: yeah.
1: I don't care if I'm sitting on the wing. I remember going to Greece last time and yeah. I got to watch incredible television, season one, True Detective.
2: Yeah,
1: it was amazing.
2: Yeah.
1: So if you give me headphones and a television
2: with the
1: hundreds and hundreds of options.
2: So you don't bring a laptop or an iPad or something like that?
1: No,
2: you don't bring
1: any
2: of those.
1: No. I bring my phone. Yeah.
2: Nothing
1: else. Listen. So if you're giving me today, flying today, and I don't want to sound like an old man, but back in the day, you used to fly to Greece. It was 10 hours staring to the back seat on a flight that I'd say 60% of the people were smoking on the flight as well.
2: Of course.
1: 60% of the were smoking on the flight.
2: That's
1: so
2: great.
1: In today's trial, like my wife tells, do you want to get bumped up to business class? For what? Like, dude, I sit on my couch.
2: What do you mean, like a free upgrade?
1: No, not a free upgrade. Yeah. Obviously, Sean, with the price that goes with that.
2: But your wife wanted to fly business.
1: Yeah, of course she does. Of course, and the kids too. Like, no, never.
2: No, the kids going, no.
1: Well, you saw, was it?
2: The kids need to learn lessons in life.
1: What's Tony Romo's ex? Jennifer?
2: Jessica Simpson.
1: Jessica Simpson.
2: Yes.
1: So you saw people give her backlash because she sat in business and she put her kids in the regular seat?
2: To me, that's appropriate.
1: That is 1,000% appropriate. Yes. Having this conversation with my daughter is like,
2: you and your wife work your ass off.
1: Who's paying for this,
2: to
1: man?
2: To fly business.
1: So we had this joking with my daughter. It's like, Daddy, what would you do?
2: Yes.
1: Exactly what she did.
2: Yeah.
1: I said, when you're ready to pay for this trip, Daddy will love to come along, and you can put Daddy anywhere on the plane you want. Once it goes through your credit card. So people are ripping Jessica Simpson. Yeah,
2: but even that, like,
1: this is the little bit of the luxury you get of being an adult with a buck.
2: Well, that's why.
1: As long as I have a Sean, give me a television.
2: Have you ever flown in any other class other than even economy comfort with the leg room?
1: Yes.
2: Have you ever flown
1: at somebody else's expenses business class? It was amazing.
2: Yes,
1: but the difference in price to me.
2: I agree with that. I agree.
1: No,
2: like a trip. Let's say it's a $7,000 trip to fly business. It goes 15, 16K?
1: Come on. For 9 hours.
2: To lie down. And the chocolate, you know what you get in business. You get the chocolate bar buffet. You know that, right?
1: I could bring my own chocolate.
2: I know. I agree with you.
1: Farm it pretty near my house.
2: Like when we flew to Italy, I'm going to sound like such a douchebag, but when we flew to Italy and flew back, we flew premium economy.
1: Nice.
2: Okay? You get the bigger chair. You get better menu, right? And I was looking at the differences between like what I got to eat and what business class got to eat, and I was like, chocolate bar buffet, unlimited Kit Kats. I'm like, bro, I'm gonna spend 15 dimes for Kit Kats and coffee crisps and the ability to lie down. When I was in my section, I had the full kind of like a lazy boy treatment. My feet were up. I got great service. It was
1: I'm happy, and I'm just...
2: I just need I need leg room.
1: You're a big dude.
2: I need leg
1: room. You're a
2: much taller
1: dude.
2: That's it.
1: But I also think, maybe because you're traveling for two, let's be honest.
2: Different than four.
1: Four of us, it gets a little bit more expensive.
2: Yes.
1: But as you give me a television with sound, Sean, 9 hours of staring at the back of a woman, somebody's chair. That's what I did for most of my life.
2: Watch movies, watch shows.
1: People smoking on a child... blowing, kidding me, man? And you're telling me now, this is... Compared to what I used to go as a child to Europe with my mom,
2: and
1: the economy now that I'm sitting in to save a buck, to me feels like first class, like it's my own jet, it's like my own Bombardier 6000 or whatever the number is. Like that's the difference between me, adult, and a child. People who like to see it now didn't do the flights.
2: You should
1: even
2: teach your kids a harsher lesson. They shouldn't even be allowed to sit next to each other.
1: No, they want that. To argue about something, Sean.
2: Put them at different parts of the plane.
1: Yeah. Imagine you put one near a better seat. Oh, my goodness. Oh, my goodness.
2: Put the younger one near the better seat.
1: Simon Slickus and Sean Starr. This is The Morning Show on a TSN 69. Let's take a last break, get back to the Habs, and set you up for Campbell versus Gallo as well.
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5: Welcome back to The Morning Show. Simon Slikas and Sean Starr on this Tuesday edition of The Morning Show. Absolutely gorgeous day. Take it all in if you can, and of course, keep it locked here on a TSN 690. Just to update that first round quarterfinal match between Joel Dar and Zverev, 6-6, going to tiebreaker.
6: Look what's happened.
5: We spoke.
6: Look what's happened.
5: Zverev heard us. He's had enough.
6: He was up two breaks.
5: He's had enough. So it's a 6-6 on a tiebreaker in the first set, looking like it should be a fantastic tennis match.
6: Class.
5: That shot?
6: That was
5: all world. Sean, you'll be here throughout the summer. I know you're going to take some time off, of course.
6: Mm-hmm.
5: But we spoke about it just a little bit with Mark Denis about how intriguing this offseason can get with the Montreal Canadiens. Just from your 25 years of radio spidey senses tingling.
6: It's actually longer. My first radio contract I saw in September of 1999.
5: Ooh, baby. We're at 27 years.
6: Total. Yeah.
5: Nice.
6: Yeah.
5: Nice.
6: It'll be 27 in September.
5: 27 in September.
6: Started at CJAD.
5: We're going out.
6: And then, didn't get anything for my 25th anniversary. No pats on the back. No thank you.
5: Always a pat on the back for me.
6: No, Melnick mentioned something, I believe. And, Bell's a great company to work for a lot of different reasons. You know, they take care of us and blah, blah, blah, blah, blah. But I think every 5 years you kind of get a gift from Bell.
5: You get
6: every 5 years, I believe. So you get to choose a present.
5: Right.
6: And so for my 25th anniversary, I get the email, 25th year anniversary.
5: Congrats.
6: Here's the, pages like
5: Patek
6: eight,
5: Philippe.
6: Madonna mia. So you got a bunch of different stuff.
5: Sure.
6: Like I could have got a bunch of different smartwatches,
5: nice.
6: Things of that nature. And I ended up getting a nice, and it finally got delivered to my house. I missed the delivery. I had to go to Canada Post and pick it up myself. But I got a really nice premium set of kitchen knives and a nice block. And
5: I like that.
6: Very nice.
5: I like that.
6: And like any true scumbag, I Google it to see what the actual retail value is.
5: Okay.
6: Was it
5: a nice retail value?
6: Very nice.
5: Very nice.
6: Yeah, very nice.
5: I'm a fan of the nice. Oh, very
6: me
5: nice.
6: Too.
5: I like that.
6: Me too.
5: I like
6: yes.
5: that. Good
6: yeah, yeah.
5: job well done.
6: So figured, something useful you can use every day. I cook a lot.
5: Sure, sure, sure.
6: I've been barbecuing. I finally bought a barbecue.
5: Oh, so very nice.
6: I've been barbecuing up a storm.
5: Good for you.
6: Had some barbecued yesterday, some
5: nice.
6: Grilled asparagus, some
5: new
6: chicken.
5: New barbecue, new steak chicken. Knives?
6: Yes.
5: I like that.
6: Well, not steak knives, kitchen knives.
5: Kitchen knives.
6: Like a chef's knife, a paring knife, a serrated blade.
5: Look at this guy.
6: Stuff like that.
5: Oh, look at this guy.
6: Yeah.
5: But it didn't come with like six steak knives? Because a lot of the sets that I see...
6: No steak knives.
5: No steak knives.
6: No,
5: okay,
6: no.
5: Okay, my bad.
6: I did have a nice steak on Friday, though. Went to a butcher, got myself a nice steak.
5: Well done.
6: Cooked it up.
5: Well done. Well done.
6: I love my barbecue.
5: I love barbecue. Everything. I made a reference to the Cosby Show on Saturday about barbecuing, and Peter Vriones had no idea what I was talking about.
6: Right over said.
5: Remember Cosby Show when he was talking about how he barbecues everything, including the strawberry shortcake or the cheesecake or something? And Peter's like, what do you like to barbecue? I like steaks. What about cheesecake? And he's like, what? No, never mind. Never mind. You got a feeling that this might be the, I don't want to use the term the mother of all off seasons for the Canadians, but Sean, it's congested.
6: Yeah.
5: There's some talent out there. And the one thing that this is a good hockey team that clearly has, I'm not going to say a several voids, but there's one glaring void. You want to tweak up your blue line. You want to tweak up your bottom six. I get that.
6: They got the toys to play. I think it's a very crucial offseason.
5: Crucial, eh?
6: Yeah, I do. I feel strongly about it. You can never plan for injuries, but I do believe the Canadians are... you know, a significant injury away from having a disastrous season. You know, you think about what the loss of a Nick Suzuki, guy, you know, Iron Man, the guy who's never missed a game in his career. But, you know, if you're trying to plan for the worst case scenario, what if they lose Lane Knutson for a stretch? You know, I mean, crazy things have happened in this world. And I'd like to see them take the appropriate steps to kind of cover their bases a little bit. You know, if I had to pick one move and one move only to make, it would to be to get someone on that second line.
5: Yeah, I think it has to be done.
6: I think that for me, that is the number, whoever that guy is. And I think your point's well made that they're not the only team that are looking for that exact piece. And like I told Connor the other day, you know, when we talked about last summer and what that was, no one saw the Noah Dobson trade coming until it landed. And I think
5: an extension too, right?
6: Well, that to me, that's, if we're talking about a transaction, that should come hand in hand. Because I don't think the Canadians are in the business of, like, I saw rumors yesterday around Vincent Trocheck. I don't think a guy like Trocheck is what the Canadians are looking for. And I don't think they're in that position. And by that, I mean specifically they're, you know, a player away from winning or getting to the Stanley Cup, or let alone winning the Stanley Cup. I think there are a few pieces, 3-4 pieces, depending. I'd love to see the team get more sandpaper on their bottom six. I'd love to see them get a running mate for Lane Knutson. I'd love to see them get a 2C. Maybe someone even a little tougher to round out the depth defensively. You know, I'm still critical of the defense as I was in October, and I am here today in June. You know, they got a lot of flashy, speedy, offensive-minded guys. I like a little bit more jam,
5: a little bit more
6: defenseman,
5: a little bit more king
6: for me. For me, right? But that's down the line. That's down the line. But in the here and now, I think the priority in my head is getting that 2C and getting it to work, and I believe they've got the assets to make a trade.
5: They definitely have the assets.
6: But the scary proposition is, you know, whoever that player is, what you may have to give up in order to get is, it's a gamble. It's a gamble.
5: Look, you might come in, you'll be here in the morning with Connor, and you'll look at something that comes across the wire, and it looks like it's a massive return. Okay, that might be the initial shock, the wow value, the I can't believe this, but you're going to have to see this thing play itself out, right? So when you go, if they ever go and acquire that second line center or that depth on that second line, I wouldn't be surprised if most of us were like, whoa, but you need to see it yes. play itself out. So,
6: and Zverev just won the first set.
5: As we told you he would. Kid's a phenom, the other guy. 19-year-old freak.
6: Yeah.
5: But listen, you said it, man. It's tennis. It can turn literally on a shot. Zverev looked like he was dead and doing nothing in the first set. I went to the bathroom. You were in here having a conversation. We look up and it's 5-5.
6: Yeah, yeah.
5: Welcome to tennis. What do we got? We got Campbell versus Gallo following us. Peter Vriones.
6: Yes, sir.
5: In for Mitch Gallo. I think I'm in with Petey tomorrow. I know Petey and I might have a Wednesday-Friday combination. Sean Campbell in today. He'll be gone the next couple of days. Sean traveling, Sean.
6: Off to Hamilton, huh?
5: That's right. Not on vacation. Sean will be traveling with the Montreal Alouettes.
6: Yeah.
5: When they're in the Hammer, the home of Shea Gilgeous-Alexander.
6: I've been there.
5: I've driven by. Even driven by Tim Hortons Field.
6: Oh, where? To go to Niagara Falls.
5: Where everybody goes when they drive by.
6: hey, there's Hamilton.
5: As we keep going, Niagara Falls.
6: Correct.
5: Yes. Yeah.
6: I haven't been to Niagara Falls in a while.
5: I am very overpriced. One of the most overpriced places I've ever been in my life. I don't get it. I don't want to use the term for a great Canadian city as a tourist trap, but my goodness gracious, some of the prices on some of those breakfasts and lunches. On se calme. It's not the Riviera out there. That's not the banks of whatever out there. Like, on se calme. But no, it was nice. But yes, we got the Campbell will be gone the next couple of days. Looking forward to this, man. Thursday night kickoff here on TSN 690. The Alouettes kick off their 2026 season versus the Hamilton Tiger Cats. Campbell versus Gallo coming up next. Dave Pagnotta joins the boys for Hockey Heaven at 11. Some power rankings as well. Simon Kelly from Simon Sports in the 1 o'clock hour. Looking forward to this for the next 4 hours. Campbell versus Gallo on deck.
2: TSN 690 traffic. Eastbound Trans-Canada slows just after Cavendish to board Dakarry South. Southbound Dakarry opens up after Jean Talon. Northbound side busy from Queen Mary up to the top. And on the Met West, it slows from Vio to Dakarry. Heavy in from the South Shore at the Champlain Bridge from before the tracks and La Fontaine Tunnel from Mortagne. 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I'm Debbie Marcellos from the CJAD 800 Traffic Center.
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25: 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Why does Gallo keep talking about me? Let's go!

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1: Campbell is like the best of the best. 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
0: With Sean Campbell and Mitch Gallo.
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3: Woo! Yeah! 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
2: Nice woohoo! Woo! Yeah!
3: I can't do it! Can't do it! Won't do it!
2: Can't do it, won't do it.
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0: Hello, everybody, and welcome to Campbell vs. Gallo on TSN 690. I'm Gallo, and Campbell will be with us shortly. Peter Vrionis in as well, as yes, we brought in a third wheel for this Tuesday, Campbell vs. Gallo. Thank you for being with us today. Coming up on the show, well, pretty busy. We'll continue to react to what happened yesterday with the Montreal Canadiens at the locker cleanout. And we'll let you sound off, finally. We didn't get to do this yesterday because we're just so tied up in Montreal Canadiens coverage. But we want to hear from you. We have Hockey Heaven at 11. Dave Pagnotto, the fourthperiod.com, will be joining us. Dom Padula from TSN Edge as we look ahead to the Stanley Cup Final, which begins tonight between the Carolina Hurricanes and the Vegas Golden Knights. Habs Lunch between noon and 1, a full hour dedicated to the Montreal Canadiens. And then in the 1 o'clock hour, Shane Kelly, VP at Simon Sports, we'll get into more Stanley Cup Final talk with him, and also take a look at where the Canadiens can improve. Also, random sports thoughts, because it is Tuesday. But I mentioned Campbell, a little bit slow coming in this morning, had an appointment with one of his kids. So we have to bring in a third wheel, because I can't do it by myself here on Campbell vs. Gallo. I have Peter Vrionis with me and with us until 2 o'clock today, and Peter's first chance to weigh in on what happened yesterday. But, Peter, I ask you, with no NHL hockey, with no NBA finals just yet, some Major League Baseball, but no Toronto Blue Jays, and not a whole lot going on in the world of sports. What did you get up to last night?
1: So last night, and great to be on the show today with you guys. Really looking forward to it. And I mean, where do we even start with the Montreal Canadiens? We'll dive deep into that from now until 2 o'clock. But yesterday, played some basketball with Simon Salikas with his usual Monday runs. It was the last one of the year before they started back up again in September. So that was fun. Did that at about 7 o'clock and then
0: nice.
1: Got home in time for kickoff between Canada and Uzbekistan. And that's what I was tied into yesterday. Pretty cagey affair in the first half, I would say, but decent performance by Canada in the second. And then the rest is history. They're on the board with a 2-0 victory.
0: And we'll get into that a little bit during the rapid fire. How'd your basketball game go?
1: It was good. I mean,
0: were you dropping all kinds of shots?
1: I was. You know, I try to spread the ball around when I go there because
0: you're no James Harden, right?
1: I'm no James Harden. You know, I don't crumble under the pressure. But I went there and I want to get everybody involved. You know, I could take every shot if I wanted to. But that's no fun. So, just spreading the ball around. Brought one of my buddies because we were short a couple of guys. And, yeah, it was fun. We went 2-0. We played two games, won them both. You know, Simon was trash-talking as per usual. He was he was playing a little bit physical, trying to get in my head. Didn't work. Every shot I would take, a little too far, Pete, and then it would go in, and he would just he would just shrug his shoulders. You know, did what he could to will that ball off the rim. But
0: Peter tried to be physical with you. You could shoo Simon away like a fly.
1: I know, but that's also not fun.
0: Flies are annoying.
1: But Simon's dirty. So if he doesn't like the level of physicality that you're bringing to the table, he might give you a little cup check. And I've had to deal with one or two of those before from Simon. So I think I learned my lesson.
0: Simon grew up watching the Bad Boys.
1: Yeah, exactly.
0: Pictures, right?
1: He's got a little bit of Bill Laimbeer in him. So I stay away from the paint when Simon's in that area.
0: All right, we're not going to stay away from the paint too long here on a Campbell vs. Gallo. You ready to get into the rapid fire?
1: Let's do it.
0: All right, let's go to the rapid fire here. We got five topics, 90 seconds each. And you missed all the coverage yesterday with the Montreal Canadiens cleaning out their lockers. Peter, from everything you've absorbed in the last 24 hours or so, and just looking ahead to what the future has in store for the Canadiens, what stood out to you from yesterday?
1: Well, just sort of how honest the players were. I think that's something that we don't really see from hockey players in general and also professional athletes as a whole, whether it's Brendan Gallagher, who's basically saying that he wants a trade or wants to get an opportunity elsewhere. I think that stood out to me. Cole Caulfield saying how he sucked and he's got to be better. And then Patrick Laine, who we hadn't seen since November or October of this year, we've seen him at the Bell Center, but not in action. He said, yeah, I basically just work here. I don't know what's going on behind the scenes. So a lot of surprising comments that I didn't necessarily anticipate to hear. And I kind of like the honesty. First off, it makes our job a lot more fun and a lot easier to do when the players are being truthful with the reporters. But I think the team overall knows which direction they want to go in, and those players on the outside looking in, they acknowledge that, whether it is Gallagher, whether it is Patrick Laine, who know they're not a part of the future of this squad. I think I like that aspect of it, just the sheer honesty of the players.
0: Yeah, I agree with you. I'll say at times, you know, don't get me wrong. I'm not disagreeing with any of that. I will say I think we put too much emphasis sometimes on what is said. Mm-hmm. So, you know, I'm seeing the reaction to Cole Caulfield saying he sucked in the playoffs and how great it is that he was accountable. Right. And I'm not saying it's a bad thing. And I'm not saying I dislike what Caulfield said. But does it really matter? You know, anything that is said today when training camp rolls around in September, does it really matter? Fact of the matter is they lost in the Eastern Conference final. And everything that's said yesterday is kind of just lip service as far as, you know, that kind of thing. And again, I like that Caulfield was honest. I like that he said that he sucked when we, you know, we all saw he did not have the kind of playoff that he would have wanted. And I don't want to downplay the fact that in his mind he was willing to step up in front of people and admit, you know, what a lot of us saw. But had he not said that, you know, does it really matter in the big picture? And is there anything that anybody can say that really matters in the big picture? You know what I mean?
1: I get what you mean, but I think when it comes to Brendan Gallagher, I think that ultimately does matter in the big picture, because it's the future of his career. It's the longest tenured Montreal Canadian that is on the squad right now. And yeah, I'm surprised to hear those kinds of things. Like, even if you are thinking that, you rarely hear a player come out and say that publicly in the NHL.
0: The Gallagher situation is completely separate, and I don't think it was a coincidence that, you know, he spoke first after Kent Hughes and Jeff Gordon. I don't think it's a coincidence that he spoke alone, not while other scrums were going on. I don't know how many times you've been in those types of situations, Pete, but it can get quite hectic, and the focus was on Gallagher at that point. I think that is all part of the plan. And the Gallagher situation, yes, that one matters. That one's a little bit unique to what I'm talking about as far as the players that aren't going to be coming back. This is, you know, Gallagher's been on the Montreal Canadiens, Peter, for more than half of your life.
1: Yeah, that's true.
0: And now it's the end of an era. Yeah. You know, didn't reach 1,000 games with the Canadiens, was not playing in the playoffs at the very end of the postseason, and clearly pretty emotional yesterday, talking about his tenure with the Canadiens, and we'll see what the future has in store. So I'm with you on the Gallagher front.
1: What about the outrage, though, from some portion of the fan base about Gallagher and how he didn't get a proper send-off, and how he did reach the 900-game milestone but was never going to reach 1,000 games with the Canadiens? Were you kind of surprised to see that sort of outpouring of emotion from the fan base that he didn't get the chance to say goodbye on his own terms?
0: See, I'm not surprised to answer your first question, and how I'll respond to it. You know, I understand that a fan favorite is a fan favorite. And I understand that Gallagher was loved by the entire fan base. And I know that Montreal fans will gravitate towards players that give absolutely everything they have for the logo on the front of the jersey rather than the name on the back. And I have a lot of time for Brendan Gallagher, and I really appreciate everything he's done for the Canadiens. You know, as far as my time covering the Canadiens, I mean, I think Gallagher came into the league 4 years after I started working. So I've seen his entire career, and in a lot of the main years where I was covering the Canadiens inside that dressing room. I like Brendan Gallagher a lot. All that being said, Gallagher is owed nothing. And if you think they owed him anything, you don't know what you're talking about, because this is professional sports. This is professional sports. All right, this isn't peewee baseball where everybody gets an at-bat. All right, this isn't bantam hockey where you have to give everybody the same amount of ice time because it's house league. That's not what this is. This is professional sports. This is sports at the highest level where millions and millions and millions of dollars are on the line. And you don't do things just because somebody, quote-unquote, was a good soldier for a long time. We're talking about Game 5 of the Eastern Conference Final. We're talking about being 7 wins away from the Stanley Cup. You're not making your decisions based on sentimental ideas. Sorry, it's just not the way it works in professional sports. This is why the Vegas Golden Knights are in the Stanley Cup Final again.
1: Yeah.
0: Because the Vegas Golden Knights are cutthroat. The Vegas Golden Knights care.

0: dragging you into the fight. But when you're trying to play a forechecking, quick style, that is not necessarily what Brandon Gallagher brings to the table. So I'm with you. I don't think he's owed anything. I mean, credit to Gallagher for carving out an amazing career for himself, being a fifth-round pick, amassing over 900 games with the Canadiens, and sticking in a league that, as you mentioned, is so cutthroat and is all about winning. Now, who knows what the future holds for him? Is he going to go back to Vancouver, going to go home and ride out into the sunset over there? Or is he going to get a chance with a contending team? The truth is yet to be revealed on that front. But I'm with you. You're trying to win hockey games. And then the argument that I'm turning around and seeing for him being in the lineup in Game 5 is, oh, you're dead in the water. You have no chance to come back. You might as well have just given him the game. What? It's a 3-1 deficit here. Anything can happen in hockey. I mean, we saw the Oilers come back from 3-0 and force a Game 7 in a Stanley Cup final. You're not out of it until you are officially out of it and the other team wins a fourth game. So, yes, you need to put what you think is your best lineup out there and give yourself the best chance to win. And at this stage of his career, I don't think Brendan Gallagher helps you in doing that.
1: Yep. And, you know, Peter, I was part of the group of people that mocked Mark Bergevin for crying the day he gave him that big contract that he's still under right now, because I maintain you can't make decisions that are worth millions and millions of dollars based on emotion. And Mark Bergevin was clearly way too emotional when he gave Brendan Gallagher that contract, a contract that's been a terrible contract at the end of the day.
0: It hasn't hamstrung the Canadiens from doing what they needed to do. Their rebuild has been an astronomical success. I think we can both agree on
1: but,
0: that.
1: But it doesn't make the contract a good one.
0: No, it doesn't.
1: If you're Jeff Molson, you've wasted millions of dollars.
0: It doesn't. But I will say that for the fan base and this current front office, it's a little bit more digestible, the fact that it hasn't deterred you from doing what you needed to do. So that's the one silver lining, I guess. But yes, you're right. It has been a bad contract, because Mark Bergevin at the time paid him to be the player that he was. And he wasn't projecting that contract for the player that Brendan Gallagher ultimately became. And that's the problem. That's when you get in trouble.
1: You nailed it.
0: That's when you get in trouble, Mitch.
1: And I think, Peter, we've seen it too many times now in hockey. I feel like soccer, they're a little bit more progressive when it comes to this, right? In soccer, the frame of mind is, okay, you know, if we lose out on a couple good years on a player, that's okay, but we don't want to hold on to a player for a couple years too long. In hockey, it happens way too often where you hang on and you just hope that the player is going to be what they once were. And I'm sorry, the contract ended up being a bad one. It aged like milk. It was not a good contract handed out by Mark Bergevin. The other thing I want to get to, and you know, I feel like we're going to do a lot of reacting to the way Toronto is reacting to things today.
0: Because
1: Montreal seems to be front of mind in Toronto for some reason. I don't get it. And I want to get into the whole Habs at the Luke Combs concert a little bit later. So we'll save that, okay? But the outrage in Toronto about Kent Hughes mentioning Mitch Marner. Have you seen this, Peter? The outrage in Toronto? How could he? How could he mention Mitch Marner? Why is everybody always thinking about Toronto? It was pretty obvious what happened here.
0: Yes. I mean, unless you're living under a rock in this market, you've seen this. So, yes, I have seen this, and it was ridiculous. I could not believe. Look, it was a fair comparison that Kent Hughes made.
1: He didn't only talk about Marner.
0: No.
1: He spoke about the Carolina series. And the third line, or the second line, however you want to number their lines, the Sankovin Hall-Blake line being the one that carried them when it wasn't the line that carried them in the regular season.
0: Mm-hmm.
1: And he pointed to Buffalo and Tampa Bay with their top guys not necessarily performing offensively either. But Toronto's here really sensitive about this Marner situation. Gee, I wonder why. Like, we had Kent Hughes, who was asked about a playoff narrative, and he used the most obvious example.

0: example in hockey right now that everybody is talking about. Marner spent years, Peter, in Toronto getting crushed. He leaves, he goes to Vegas, and now he's in the Stanley Cup final, and he's the favorite to win the Conn Smythe. When Ken Hughes is asking about his top players, is he just supposed to pretend like he's been living under a rock and hasn't been looking at the trends around the league?
1: Yeah.
0: Ken Hughes wasn't taking a shot at the Maple Leafs. He wasn't campaigning to acquire Mitch Marner. He was making a point about how context and environment matters. That is literally his job as a general manager. And the funny thing, Peter, that I keep seeing out of Toronto is that half the time they're telling everybody how important the Leafs are, and then they get offended when someone outside of Toronto talks about the Leafs for 30 seconds.
1: Yeah.
0: Not to mention that Mitch Marner was always under attack in Toronto. Sometimes a hockey example is just a hockey example. And that's what Kent Hughes was doing. That's all it was. So settle down, Toronto. You seem to be really sensitive lately.
1: Yeah, but what about Keith Pelley, who mentioned Michael Hage in his press? Or Michael Hagee.
0: I was going to say he didn't mention Michael Hage. He mentioned Hagee.
1: So why? What's that all about? You know, if we're gonna pick and choose some quotes and dissect them till they're blue in the face, like what's that all about?
0: Actually, Peter, what Keith Pelley said was worse, because he was actually talking about a Montreal player that wasn't under contract yet.
1: Yeah.
0: Which can be seen as tampering, especially when that player has to choose whether he's going back to college hockey or not. Ken Hughes was actually talking about somebody that's not even part of the Leafs organization.
1: Yeah, I don't get it. Now, there's clearly just this stigma around Toronto Maple Leaf fans when talking about Marner, and I'm playing a hypothetical here, and let me know if you agree with this or not. If the Canadians were in the Stanley Cup final against the Vegas Golden Knights, I feel like Toronto fans would be cheering for the Habs. That's how much they don't want Mitch Marner to win the Stanley Cup.
0: You know what? I'm going to ask my buddy Dre. He plays on the Caribous. He's a big Leafs fan. I'm gonna ask him how he would feel about that, because I know he was telling me at baseball a couple weeks ago that he was just praying that the Stanley Cup final was not going to be Habs versus Vegas Golden Knights.
1: That's because then you just got to go and hide for like 3 years if you're a Maple Leafs fan. Like, there's no winning that situation.
0: If he was put in that situation, I'm going to ask him who he'd cheer for. I think you're right.
1: I think
0: it would have been Montreal.
1: It's crazy to say. It's crazy to say that Leaf fans would be cheering for Montreal, but I don't know. There was such a sour taste left in Toronto fans' mouths about that Marner situation, and then him going over to the Vegas Golden Knights and them not having a great regular season, and Leaf fans victory lapping. You see what we were talking about, and now they're playing in the Stanley Cup final, and there's a chance.
0: It's so funny too, because I like how, you know, they're trying to soften the blow, or they're trying to take away what Marner was accomplishing in the playoffs. Oh, yeah, well, you know, he did it against Utah and Anaheim, like, and didn't do it in a tough situation. And then they go and they sweep Colorado. Now you kind of have to shut up, right? You heard it. Oh, it's Utah and Anaheim.
1: Yes, the pillow fight division. Yeah, we've heard all of it. We've heard all of it, but...
0: And then you take out the President's Trophy winners in four games. Good.
1: You take a 100-point player off of any team, they're going to take a step back.
0: And it's not just a 100-point player. It's a 100-point player who is also amazing defensively. Somebody who is in the Selke Trophy conversation.
1: Well,
0: somebody that you can trust in every situation, on the penalty kill, up a goal, down a goal, defensive zone, offensive zone. He is a complete player. He's a 100-point player, yes, but he's also one of the most complete players in all of hockey.
1: Yes. But just to put a bow on this, because I'm sure our listeners are not happy with our Toronto talk right now.
0: Well, I think the way we've kind of roasted Toronto, maybe they would be.
1: Maybe they would be. But just to encapsulate everything that you're saying here, Mitch, for a second, when we were talking about the Olympic Canadian team heading into Milan, was Mitch Marner left off of anybody's roster?
0: Hell no.
1: Exactly. It doesn't matter who you're a fan of. He was always going to be a lock. And when I take a look at that Canada roster, even though it has not been the greatest year for Hockey Canada, when we're talking about World Juniors and World Championship and Olympic failures in Milan, they have the best collection of talent in the world and will for a very long time. And Mitch Marner is a part of that elite grouping of players. And not for a second was he left off of that list. So just puts it into perspective. This guy is only a part of a very select group of National Hockey League stars. 100-point players do not grow on trees. Guys that play a 200-foot game with that level of skill do not grow on trees. He's in an elite category. And now they're starting to realize it, those Leaf fans that ran him out of town. They used him as a scapegoat.
0: Next up on the rapid fire, I know that was a pretty long one on the Canadians, but Mitch Marner and the Vegas Golden Knights, game one tonight with the Carolina Hurricanes. How do you feel?
1: I think I have Carolina in this series. Now, just seeing how everything went down in the conference final for the Hurricanes, they've waited a really long time to get back to this stage. And they've built and built and built and tweaked their roster. And they failed many times. But the combination of the rest that they got, the combination of, you know, running into a team that had to play 2 7-game series, they're as fresh as anybody right now. And you could say the same for Vegas. But Carolina plays that relentless style that you need to be fresh for in order to play 60 minutes of, because you cannot play that forechecking style, that full court press style, if you're playing 7-game series back to back. It's just not going to work. And that's why I think we've seen Carolina fade in years past. But right now it seems like everything is lining up in their favor. They're playing great. They're getting the most out of their secondary pieces, as well as their star players, who started to turn it up as of late in the conference finals. So I think it's a perfect storm right now for the Hurricanes. I have them in six, and I feel like they're going to get off to a winning start because they are at home to begin this Stanley Cup final.
0: Can I make my pick after game one?
1: Oh, it's true. You don't like predictions. You don't have to.
0: It's not even that I care that much about making a prediction, Peter. I'm genuine when I tell you I don't know.
1: Really?
0: I don't know. It's hard when you have two teams that have taken completely different paths that don't really line up much in the regular season. You know, the underlying numbers are quite similar. They're both really good defensively. I think right now I lean Vegas.
1: Okay.
0: I lean Vegas because I think, A, the star power, and B, the players that have been there and done that are going to put them over the top in a 7-game series. You know, your Mark Stones, your Jack Eichels, your Shea Theodores, your William Karlsons, all these guys that have been there and done that.
1: Mm-hmm.
0: And I think my favorite thing about the Vegas Golden Knights is how so many of their forwards are excellent defensive players. Again, Stone, Selke. I'm not talking about actually winning it, but always in the conversation. Stone, Selke conversation. Eichel, Selke conversation. Mitch Marner, Selke conversation. William Karlsson, when he was playing full season, Selke conversation. Basically, you have one or two of those guys on each and every line in the Vegas Golden Knights.
1: Yeah, that's a good point. But I'm curious to see, because they play similar styles, right? And they sort of try to suck the life out of the game. Which team is going to take those chances, and which team is going to be the more aggressive one? I feel like if that works out for them, they're going to be the ones to kind of get it across the finish line in this series, because they do play a similar style and force you to make mistakes. Which one's going to make the most mistakes? I guess that's what it comes down to.
0: And that's why I want to kind of see one game, just to see how they match up head-to-head and what the approach is for the two coaches here, John Tortorella and Rod Brendamore. 8 o'clock tonight, Vegas Golden Knights and Carolina Hurricanes in game one. Peter, I'll tell you, I'm going to take Vegas in seven.
1: Okay.
0: Vegas in seven will be my pick. All right, next up on the rapid fire, why don't you get me caught up with what happened the last night between Canada and Uzbekistan?
1: Well, slow start for Canada now. So it was a friendly between the two teams, and they're both World Cup bound. Uzbekistan making their first appearance in the world tournament there, but it was something that was expected, to see a lot of players get a chance yesterday for both teams. They were allowed to make up to 11 substitutions, and they both used all 11 substitutions. So in the first half, the weather was terrible, a natural grass pitch in Edmonton, unable to get anything going for both teams, but Canada looked pretty shaky defensively. And then Moise Bombido, who was playing his first match back with Team Canada since the Copa America, where they ultimately lost in the third place match to Uruguay, he did not look good. And he broke his leg not too long ago, tried to make it back, said he was 100%, and he limped off the field after 30 minutes. So he's one of Canada's most important players, maybe their most important player. So that is something to monitor as we get closer and closer to Canada's first World Cup match on June 12th. But then in the second half, you saw some substitutes that are still trying to make the team amidst some injuries. And they looked really good. They looked like the more positive squad. So I liked what I saw from Canada in the second half, not so much in the first half.
0: You going to go on Friday?
1: No, I'm not going. But I know that our very own Simon Salikas will be at Stade Saputo taking in that match, Canada versus Ireland. So
0: you're too busy.
1: I have baseball.
0: Oh, yeah, baseball.
1: Baseball.
0: Priorities, Peter.
1: Yeah, that's right. That's right. The weather's too nice, Mitch. The weather is too nice, and
0: I hope Friday it's going to be nice. Friday's a little maybe mixed bag. Oof. We're going to get great days today, tomorrow, and Thursday. Friday, we'll see.
1: I'm playing as much baseball as I can right now.
0: Good for you.
1: I'm picking up games from teams that I don't even know. Hey, you want to play baseball? Yeah. I'm in. Yeah. I'm in. I don't know, maybe I get there and it's like a 17th division baseball or underhand baseball. I don't even know. But I'm trying to play as much as I can and take advantage of this summer because I'm all in. I'm all in on the baseball again, Mitch.
0: And let's do one more here on the rapid fire. How about the NFL with a couple big trades yesterday?
1: Oh, yeah.
0: A.J. Brown going from Philadelphia to the Patriots with, you know, the most obvious move of the offseason. I think we knew about this 3 months ago. And also, how about the Rams loading up with Myles Garrett?
1: I like that move for the Rams. Now, that division is really competitive. Of course, they have the Super Bowl champion Seattle Seahawks in there. You could never discount the 49ers. Then the Cardinals are kind of lost in the shuffle there. But there's three legitimately really good teams in that division. And you know, good on the Rams. Good on the Rams, who always seem to push their chips in the middle of the table. And Jared Verse is a fantastic player. He's a Pro Bowl caliber player. But Myles Garrett is the best pass rusher of his generation. And when you have an opportunity to acquire a player like that, you go out and do it. And kind of like that Vegas Golden Knights example that you used, they're cutthroat. The Rams want to win all the time, and this is a move that lines up with the final 2 years of the contract of Matthew Stafford, and you know, they're trying to get back in that conversation, that Super Bowl conversation that the Seattle Seahawks ultimately ended up winning a year ago. So I like this move. It's a lot to give up for Myles Garrett, but when you're getting a player of that caliber, you're hardly ever going to lose that trade if he stays healthy. So I like the move, and this just vaults Los Angeles back into Super Bowl contention if they weren't there already.
0: Yeah, they're kind of there already. Well, we'll see about you know, some of the other elements on that team. It's been a pretty crazy offseason for Puka Nacua. But listen, Matthew Stafford only has so many years left here, right? Only
1: 2 years left. 2 years left.
0: Yeah. Well, 2 years left, but I mean, I'm just saying as far as playing at a high level, this
1: right.
0: This is an older man at this point,
1: mm-hmm.
0: Matthew Stafford. He's been around for a long time. And, you know, the only thing I'll add is, you know, this is a team that won the Super Bowl not too long ago. And what is the missing element from that Super Bowl team? It's that that elite pass rush that they had with Aaron Donald. Right, and now they're able to find that piece once again with Myles Garrett. I know they gave up a lot, which is mm-hmm. why I kind of like the move for Cleveland as well.
1: First,
0: you know,
1: second, and a third alongside Jared Verse. That's a
0: lot.
1: With
0: Verse, who's also a very good player.
1: He's a Pro Bowler. He's a Pro Bowler.
0: Wow,
1: there's nothing to sneeze at.
0: One of the top 15 players at his position too.
1: Did you see Aaron Donald maybe hinting at a comeback?
0: Oh, really? No, I didn't see
1: he
0: that.
1: He did. He did.
0: if we could have some pressure from both sides.
1: So, of course, he posted a picture of him working out because the guy is a freak and works out 32 hours a day. But he was probably bench pressing 720 pounds. And he put the hashtag ready, ready for a comeback. So I found that interesting, and I'm sure Aaron Donald can still play because I thought he retired a little prematurely. He retired when he was 30. So, I mean, I'm sure Aaron Donald can make a comeback here and help lead the Rams to another Super Bowl. Imagine that 1-2 punch on the D-line. Mm-hmm. Wow, that's scary.
0: Well, how old is Aaron Donald now?
1: I'm going to guess... He's 33. I'm looking it up right now.
0: 33? He retired a young man.
1: 35.
0: Okay. So he probably retired at 33, 32, something like that?
1: Yes.
0: Since we've seen him. 35. Yeah, we've seen crazier things.
1: Had a couple years off. You know, the body must be fresh. And he's probably going to see a lot more single coverage than he ever saw in his first few years with the Rams, with Myles Garrett opposite of him.
0: I'll tell you this, where there's smoke, there's often fire. So we'll see what happens. We'll see what happens with Aaron Donald. That is the rapid fire here on Campbell versus Gallup. Peter Vrionis in for Sean. Sean's going to be in about 20 to 30 minutes. Just had an appointment this morning. I'm Gallo, and coming up next, we'll tell you what happened in Last Bet, and then we'll get to our hot topic of the day.

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2: They've just cleared a stall southbound to carry at Jean Talon. It backs up on the eastbound Trans-Canada at Côte de Liesse. Met westbound is stop and go from La Cordaire into DeCary. Laurentian South slows at Henri Bourassa, but now we have an accident on Laurentian Auto Route South in Saint-Thérèse. 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
5: On first down, Alexander looking downfield in the pocket. He's looking in the end zone. He's got Phil Punt. End zone! Caught! Touchdown! Montreal! It's Phil Punt! Again!
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21: We missed the last bet last week with the passing of Claude Lemieux. Mm-hmm. We didn't feel like it was appropriate at the end of the show to have a last bet. So we need two today. You said you had one. I have one. We're both back tomorrow. So 2 points are up for grab in last bet. You are down by 7, 346, 339. Would you like to go first or second? Because we're scared we're going to have the same one.
22: I'll go first.
21: Okay, go.
22: I'll go first. Campbell, you mentioned that there's a soccer game.
21: Okay.
22: Being played between Canada and Uzbekistan.
21: Yes.
22: This is a friendly, right?
21: Yes.
22: So I would like to know, over under 1.5 goals in the first half.
21: Oh, in Canada. In the first half for Canada.
22: Yes.
21: Give me the under. Okay. I'll take the under on that one. Under 1.5 goals for Canada in the first half. I thought you were saying 1.5 for the entire game. I might have taken the under. But in the first half only.
22: I'm told we got a lot more offensive punch on this team.
21: Yeah, not without Flores. He's not going to be around, which is unfortunate. I'll take the under. You get to watch baseball a little later on. The Dodgers are in action. Shohei Ohtani, over under 1.5 total bases.
22: I'll take the over.
21: You'll take the over?
22: I'll take the over.
21: Okay, so we got two last bets. Here's, to me, picking up 2 points. Oh, wait. That means I have to cheer against Shohei Ohtani and no goals.
22: Yeah, I don't know what you did there. You put yourself in quite the situation.
21: No!
0: Point Campbell. Point Gallo.
22: Well done, Peter.
23: I didn't know what else to do there.
22: It's okay. We split.
23: You threw me for a loop there. The two last bets. Well, what's that all about?
22: Last time. We missed one last week, so we just, to keep up with the show numbers, we went with two.
23: Should I still play the victory?
22: No.
23: Oh, come on. I want to hear them.
22: Nobody wants to celebrate a tie.
23: Victory! I just wanted to hear it. I like yours better. Actually, no. I like Campbell's, too.
22: No, mine's better. All right, so that was the last bet from last night as Campbell and I end up with a tie. Let's get into the hot topic today. And Peter, I said I want to rant a little bit about this. So if you can just let me get this off my chest.
23: Of course.
22: Because sometimes I see things out there that are just so silly. Right, so the outrage, again, out of Toronto. This outrage not from Montreal, but outrage out of Toronto that Montreal Canadiens players were attending a Luke Combs concert after the season finished. After the season finished, the Canadian season was over. They had just gone on a playoff run. They exceeded every expectation, and they got beat by a Carolina team. And a day later, they went to a concert. And somehow, this becomes a national discussion. The funniest part about it is nobody in Montreal seems remotely upset. Fans watched the team, watched this Montreal Canadiens team. They watched a young core grow up in front of their eyes, and they watched a team get to within a round of the Stanley Cup final. The reaction in Montreal was pride. That's why the fans at the Luke Combs concert were cheering when the Canadiens players took the stage. They didn't boo seeing them. They cheered because they were happy to see those players after they accomplished what they were able to accomplish this year. And now it's a national discussion somehow, some way. Leave it to Toronto to find controversy where none exists. That's why their teams suck. Because they're focused on things that don't matter. This feels like a debate invented by someone who wants to spend time trying to get headlines. Or here we are in the hot take media time, right? The hot take drives clicks, drives engagement. It gets people talking. That's where we're at in 2026. But really, if you're thinking about hockey, what did people expect? The season ends and the players lock themselves in their basements until training camp? What the heck are we talking about here? And yeah, I know it's one specific guy, Sid Cesaro. Good on him. He found an angle. He got people to react. And the conversation took off. He got his clicks.
23: Yeah.
22: But let's not confuse a successful hot take with an actual good point.
23: It's never a good sign when your short video has more comments than it does likes.
22: And I don't know what the views are, but listen. The Canadians didn't lose to Carolina because they attended Luke Combs the day after the series finished. They lost because the Carolina Hurricanes were a better team, a more seasoned team, a more ready team for the Stanley Cup final. And yet this is the biggest criticism anyone can come up with after the Montreal Canadiens just had what was a pretty good sign of where things are headed in the future, and that would be the right direction. Nobody in Montreal cares about this. Correct me if I'm wrong.
23: No, you're.
22: And you know, I'm saying, Peter, the collective view, the people out there.
23: Okay.
22: Because this to me feels like a Toronto controversy, not a Montreal one.
23: Yeah.
22: And I want to say today, shut up, Toronto, because you don't know what you're talking about, and your focus is in the wrong spot.
23: Yeah, I saw that.
22: Maybe you're offended at 514-790-169. Call us. Tell us if it bothers you that they're at the Luke Combs concert, because I think it's a wild, silly, crazy take to have.
23: Yeah, Mitch, it's crazy. I could not believe what I was hearing. Actually, I could believe it because, you know, that's what that guy has been famous of doing over the course of his sports career. And good on him. I mean, that's his whole angle, and it works. It works for him. It's not my cup of tea, personally.
22: Peter, I like a lot of his stuff, to be honest with you. I think he's very good at what he does.
23: I think so, too.
22: Just on this take, he couldn't be more off the heartbeat of the city. He couldn't be more off the pulse. He couldn't know less about what he's talking about. It shows how far away he is from Montreal when he says those things. He knows squat about this city, clearly.
23: Yeah. Yes. And you know what I loved specifically about the Habs being there at the Luke Combs concert? They were all rocking Montreal Victoire merch and supporting the local team that did win a championship. And Nick Suzuki was asked about that yesterday and said, yeah, we want to, the ovation that they received during their championship parade was phenomenal, and we want to get something like that back in this city. So I think, and I think it's a positive thing that they're all hanging out together, and Ivan Demidov is going to link up with Alexander Zhirovsky in a week's time. And they're going to train together in the summer. And Lane Hudson is probably breaking a sweat on the ice as we speak right now. I think it's great that they want to be a part of this city in the summer. And they feel so alive and feel so ingrained in the culture of Montreal. I think that is great. That is an amazing problem to have. How many times in years past did players just get up and leave at the end of the year and go back to Florida or go back to wherever they resided in the summer? I'm sure it's a lot, and you would know better than me for that answer. But I think it's great that they want to be here in Montreal, stick around, and be a part of the city when, you know, quite frankly, some great things are going on. You were at the Luke Combs concert. It was amazing, wasn't it?
22: It was great.
23: Yeah.
22: It was great. And they were part of what the city was celebrating, two nights of music, where 120,000 fans went to Parc Jean Drapeau.
23: It's great.
22: And the Canadian fans were a part of it. And like I said, they got a huge ovation. And I just think if you're triggered by this, or you think this has anything to do with winning and losing when we get to next season, you're so off base. And I think that the funniest thing, the punchline was, would you ever see Sidney Crosby doing something like that? Maybe not. But I don't know if he can say the same thing about the 21 other teammates that he had when he was winning Stanley Cups with the Pittsburgh Penguins. Mm-hmm. Lane Hudson wasn't at the concert. Does that mean he is the leader of the team and all that's well, and he is going to be the one that propels them because he takes losing so seriously that he locks himself in his basement? By the way, I think he was at ASAP Rocky yesterday with Slafkovsky and Ivan Demidov. I want to hear from people, Peter, on this one. Are you triggered that the Canadians were at the Luke Combs concert? 514-790-1690, our hot topic of the day. You can also sound off on what was said yesterday at Montreal Canadiens locker cleanout. Don't forget, in about 10 minutes, we have Hockey Heaven at 11 with Dave Pagnotta of the 4thPeriod.com.
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1: We have a stall on the eastbound Trans-Canada at Sources, but traffic moves well through the area. It just slows on the eastbound TCAN at Côte-de-Liesse to Bord de Carry South. 13 southbound, though, from Côte-de-Liesse, sluggish to the 20 because of an accident in the access ramp. De Carry North, it's busy at Queen Mary. Met westbound slows from Saint-Laurent into De Carry. 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I'm Debbie Marcellos from the CJAD 800 Traffic Center.
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26: 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Where should I go?
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27: Okay, and if what you're actually after is pro advice in general, you're better off at BMR.
26: So, if I'm getting it, BMR is pretty much your pick?
27: Like I said, it depends on what you're looking for.
0: Campbell versus Gallo, where Gallo defends small players like they're puppies. The show where no take is too hot and no player is too small. TSN 690.

0: All right. Your chance to sound off at 514-790-1690 on the text message board. Our hot topic, are you triggered that the Montreal Canadiens were at the Luke Holmes concert on Saturday? Because apparently, this is the difference between winning and losing. 514-790-1690 on the text message board. I'm Mitch Gallo with Peter Vrionis, and Campbell has made it into the building.
1: I leave you alone for 59 minutes, and this is the stupidest question you've ever come up. I would have X'd this up. Like you like lean in to like two people getting upset. There's no reason for anybody to get upset. It's not even a reason to ask a question.
0: So
1: that's the like.
0: So two things.
1: Like I don't even want to talk about this.
0: Zero chance.
1: I want to talk about them going to a concert. Congratulations, they went to a concert. Who cares?
0: I agree with you. Who cares?
1: So I don't even want to address it.
0: There is a sign. Mm-hmm. There is a sign outside of the studio that I think is a good one.
1: Yeah, I know. You've told me. It's what are people talking about? It's one person talking about it, and it's pointless. It's like you getting upset about this whole Toronto people upset that Kent Hughes. You're just getting gray hair because you're getting mad at like the 1% of people that want to antagonize you, and then you just get riled up about it. I'm like, these are things that just make like Kent Hughes.
0: All right, Campbell, let's do a silent radio show then.
1: Yeah, I just the Luke Holmes concert in Habs. I'd rather go down a different path.
0: Well, I'm just saying, let's have a silent right. radio show if you don't want to talk about the things that people have been discussing over the last 48 hours.
1: Yeah, but those you're talking about the minority of people discussing. I'd rather talk about the future of the Canadiens, Stanley Cup final. Let's go.
0: Yeah, we have all summer to do that.
1: I don't know. I just say 59 minutes. I won't be late again. I apologize. I apologize to people that agree that Luke Holmes and
0: I didn't do 59 minutes on Luke Holmes there, Campbell. I did 5.
1: Yeah.
0: I'd settle down. You know, we did speak about Gallagher. We did speak about the comments that Kent Hughes made. We spoke about the World Cup friendly. We spoke about the Stanley Cup final. It wasn't 59 minutes on Luke Holmes.
1: No, I was listening. You guys did a great job. I enjoyed your rapid fire. Thank you very much. Thanks, Peter. For tying in.
0: And again, if you look at the phone lines compared to sometime when we do sound off, mm-hmm. or if you look at the text message board, if you look at the responses on social media, yeah. people do want to talk about this, Campbell, even though you might not.
1: The Luke Combs, like, we could talk about a bunch, but the Luke Combs thing's just stupid. Like, I'm sorry. They went to a concert, and they had a good time to finalize their year. Year-end mm-hmm. party. Let's go. Now, what if they had a game the next day? All right, but they didn't have a game next day. They just had they had interviews 2 days later, and they all looked recovered from their party night. Like, if they were playing on Sunday and they went to that party, oh, yeah, let's go. But they don't have a game for a while. So, yeah, created a nice moment. You were there. You had a good time. Gallo, if you had a game on Sunday, you probably weren't going to Luke Combs.
0: Look, 11690, message coming in here. It's one day after you look like death on the ice, and you're out the next day looking like nothing happened, led by wannabe star of the team, Martin St. Louis. You guys have obviously never gone to see firsthand what winners actually look like.
1: Yeah, and I'm saying that's the 1% that wants to antagonize a stupid question. So that texter can absolutely believe that and can do that. I just think it's stupid. Mm-hmm. Like, I'm not saying you are for asking the question. I'm saying that, like, that answer is, like,
0: I'm just here to have the discussion.
1: There's no discussion.
0: I was perfectly fine with the players being at the Luke Combs concert.
1: It's the Habs lost, and then it opens the door when they lose 4 in a row. It opens the door that are people that are ready to jump on with negativity, and the concert is just another excuse for the person that thrives on negativity that wants to get in on that. Oh, Marty St. Louis just lost 4 games in a row. Those stupid conversations about the Habs have to change coaches, right? And you don't even need to address it because it's stupid, okay? Because it's not going to happen with the way that the Canadiens do things and the way that they're operating and what he's done with this organization. And it feeds the negativity that people are waiting for. The Habs were winning and they're doing well in the playoffs. Those people that live off of the negativity just sitting and waiting. They're rocking in their chair in the corner in the dark. Oh, they lost a game in a row. I can't post anything just yet. Oh, they lost two in a row. Oh, I can't. Oh, they're not putting Gallagher in. Oh, yeah, he's the heart and soul. They're doing everything wrong. Oh, the coach has to be fired. Oh, they went to a concert. All right. Now onto the keyboards. Let's go. Like, that's what you're feeding into. So that, to me, that's why I say it's stupid, because you're just feeding into the negative narrative that is such a minority. And yes, you could be sitting there texting right now, believing every word that you're saying and every word that you're typing, because you believe that going to a concert the day after you lost is wrong. How about celebrating a season with your teammates? How about having a night out with a guy that you know not's coming back in Brendan Gallagher? How about, you know, no one's going to tell me what to do when I'm done. No one's going to tell them what to do when they're done. That's all. That's how I feel about it. I think it's just feeding into the minority negative people that want to thrive off of that. And there's nothing negative to talk about the Montreal Canadiens season. Nothing. It just feeds into that narrative. Maybe that's why. Maybe that's why I don't want to talk about it.
0: Mm-hmm.
1: I'm not ready to dive into the negative. There were things that didn't go well for the Canadiens. I'm just not ready to do it yet. We have all off season if you want to get into the nitty gritty, but going to a Luke Combs concert after you didn't look good in a playoff series, and that's not what winners are made of, you're just looking for an excuse for something negative to talk about, and I'm not here for it. How you doing, Mitch?
0: I'm doing good. I'm doing well. And Campbell,
1: yeah.
0: The fact of the matter is, you know, I'm bringing up another media person who has quite the following and has been in the media business for a long, long time. It's not like it's just some random fans that I'm talking about that, you know, I got into a disagreement with, and as he does in his delivery, in his presentation, he is good at forming an opinion and backing it up, which is why I want to get to that opinion that I, like you, very much disagree with. It's not me just yelling at the clouds, yelling at the random people on Twitter. It's a pretty significant name that went there.
1: So, yeah, they went there to what? Create a negative reaction.
0: Yeah,
1: there's only one reason to do it is to create a negative reaction.
0: Well, I will say his point, he went on a whole diatribe about how the Canadians were going to
1: You could say the name. I have no idea who you're talking about because I didn't read it, because I think it's like it's pointless. I don't really care.
0: Well, it wasn't about reading. It was a radio segment.
1: Okay.
0: It wasn't about reading necessarily. But most people saw it, Campbell. Like Peter, you saw what I'm talking about, right?
1: I have no idea who you're talking about or whatever, and I don't care. I don't care.
2: Okay.
1: My point is, they only did it to create a negative reaction, so people blah blah blah, and that's what I know. That's what you and I do, and all that stuff. It feels like
0: you've been in radio for a month.
1: No, I know
0: rather
1: what
0: than
1: it
0: 20
1: is.
0: Years.
1: I know exactly what it is, but I'm not going to feed into this negative feeling around a team that had so much success, more than anybody ever thought, and will have more success in the future. And how do they become better? Well, they don't go to concerts. That's going to be first.
0: Like I said, lock yourself in the basement and think about what you've done.
1: Yeah, and then become angry like Nathan MacKinnon.
0: Let's go to the phone lines. Let's go to Amir, who calls us for a sound off. Go ahead, Amir. You're on Campbell versus Gallo.
3: Listen, you should not leave the house for at least 6 months when you lose, okay? I'm just kidding. but listen, guys, come on. Oh, I mean, you know, first of all, times have changed. We have to think about times, right? How it was in the 60s, how it was in the 70s, how it was in the 80s, they took it differently. The media, everything was different when they went out. Everything was different back then. Now the way the new generation is, I don't think there's anything wrong with it. They want to go out, they played hard, they played every 2 days, they played all the way till June. They had a great year. They want to go to a concert. There's no issues with that. You're like you guys said, there's always guys who's going to be in there, you know, keyboard warriors and all these media guys that it's June, there's nothing to talk about. So they have to, you know, push buttons to get everybody, you know, going. But, you know, they had a great year. I'm happy with the team. I think we're 3 players away. And I think we got to go after McDavid.
0: See? Hey, you know, McDavid was having fun at F1 weekend, though. I don't know.
1: But that's
0: he's not thinking about what he did in the playoffs.
1: Yeah.
0: Terrible.
3: I changed my mind.
1: Yeah,
0: terrible.
1: Gallo, how about that? The McDavid story is another stupid one, but that's fun and positive.
3: What is this guy doing?
1: Yeah. Right?
0: What's this guy doing?
1: Yeah, it's another fun, but that's fun and positive because that's a superstar that wants the story is about superstars coming to Montreal because they want to be somewhere great and that has great concerts.
0: Yeah, I do think, Campbell, you missed a little bit my point, though.
1: No, I know what the question is.
0: I don't think you got the main point I was trying to make.
1: The main point is diving into negativity.
0: No, but kind of, but yes. The main point I was trying to make is that this is a story that would come to air in Toronto and not Montreal.
1: Yeah, but that's...
0: And the fact that Toronto focuses so much on things that don't matter is a reason why their hockey team sucks and Mitch Marner's about to go to the conference final, Stanley Cup final.
1: Yeah. And that's why it's easier to play in Vegas, because there's no distractions in Vegas.
0: No distractions in Vegas.
1: And no concerts to go to after a loss.
0: No. Nothing
1: no shows
0: going on
1: to go
0: no,
1: to.
0: Nothing going on at the Sphere.
1: No.
0: No extracurriculars. There's nothing in Vegas.
1: Yeah, you lose a game and then you go see Celine. Like, oh my God, let's headline news.
0: I think it's no doubt right now, actually. Let's go to...
1: I'm there. Give me some no doubt.
0: I knew
1: some
0: it.
1: Gwen Stefani, let's go.
0: I knew it. Let's go to Mauro. Go ahead, Mauro. You're on Campbell versus Gallo.
1: Gallo, I think you went to Luke Combs at Jean Drapeau. I believe I saw No Doubt at Jean Drapeau. That might have been my last show I saw at Jean Drapeau.
0: Really? I haven't been to a show since. That seems like a long time ago.
1: She was climbing the scaffolding. It was awesome.
0: You haven't been to Parc Jean Drapeau in that long?
1: I think I have. I think when I saw No Doubt, it was like 97 or 98. So, yeah, I must have been there.
0: I don't know. I don't think I've seen a show with you there, and I go there a lot. Let's go to Mauro.
1: What did we see together?
0: We've seen Weezer.
1: Was that at Jean Drapeau? We saw that.
0: No, I'm saying I've been to Jean Drapeau a lot. I'm surprised you haven't at some point.
1: No, I said at Jean Drapeau. We've been to shows together. I just, you know how I am. People bother me. I like persons, but people as a whole, like as a group, like a crowd. Like persons, I like a group of persons, but people. When you have that many, I like
0: the question
1: my
0: is.
1: I like
0: the
1: my
0: question.
1: Elbows.
0: The question is: do you like Mauro?
1: He's a person that I've gotten to know a little bit more than I did a year ago.
0: Mauro,
2: what's going on, boys?
0: What's going on, Mauro?
2: Man, I'm super triggered. Super triggered by Sid 6-0. That he has nothing else better to do than to write about the Habs. That's how boring life is in Toronto. Why don't you write about the Toronto Tempo or the sucky baseball team they got going over there?
0: At least the Tempo is coming to play in Montreal.
2: Well, at least that. Like, maybe I'll go watch.
1: Yeah, we're excited about that.
2: Yeah, we're excited about that. I would like to see an actual team. We deserve a team, a basketball team.
1: Oh, is that who it was?
2: Sorry?
0: Yes, it was Sid. Yes, it was Sid.
1: It wasn't even someone in Montreal?
0: Yes. No, that was my whole... Campbell, that was my whole point.
1: Talking about this?
0: My whole point to start the show from the Kent Hughes comments to the Sid Cesaro's comments is that Toronto is having a fascination with Montreal yesterday. That's all I was getting at the whole time.
1: Yeah, but this whole time, that makes me think it's even stupider. Why are we talking about Toronto and Toronto people? that even brings me back to my point. I'm going to double down on how stupid it is and how I don't like the question because it's based out of Toronto.
0: That was my whole point.
1: So why are we talking about it? We can't come
0: because
1: up with our own ideas.
0: My whole point was how Toronto is clueless when it comes to Montreal.
1: Yeah,
0: it's been my whole point for the first 59 minutes.
1: We have two guests from Toronto coming up. With Dom and Dave.
0: Yeah,
1: Benoit.
0: Dave's from Montreal, though, and Dom loves Montreal, so they're okay.
1: Yeah, one was born here, moved there. One was born there, wants to move here.
0: Exactly.
1: Sorry, I just want to make sure you guys got off the rails on a proper time.
0: Yeah,
2: I'm completely off the rails now. I don't even know why I was calling.
1: All right, bye.
0: Thanks, Mauro.
2: Hey, well, okay, then. What's going on, guys?
1: All right, make it quick.
2: Oh, And look, I, like I said, Tim Farrell, man, like, honestly, like, he's been making a living off just talking trash about people. I can't remember the last time he broke a story that was a feel-good story. It feels like ever since he's been fired from Sportsnet, he's been, like, on this angry rampage where he's got a chip on his shoulder against the whole world. I don't know. I take it with a grain of salt. I am very proud of our boys. I was proud with the way everybody handled the exit meetings yesterday. Hugo was honest, straight to the point, not hiding behind anything. He said, we need to get better. And I'm sure that the boys in the locker room knows. They know who – the players in the room know who is on the bubble. And I think it's going to be a very important offseason, not just for the guys on the team to show up at camp ready to go, because Hugo and Jeff Gordon is – I mean, it's quite evident that what they want is to bring a cup back to Montreal, and sooner than later – and they will do everything that's necessary to do so. Now, Mitch, I sent you like a mock trade, and you told me I've been playing too much PS5. Was it because it's not too much, not enough?
0: It's because these trades that you're throwing out there more, they don't exist in reality.
1: Mm. Oh, can I mock the mock trade?
0: Sure.
2: Well, look, man, my trade was Caulfield, Fowler, Hage, and at least two first-round picks for McJesus.
1: So did I just mention that the whole McDavid trade, like, my son this morning, that's the reason I was late. He had an orthodontist appointment.
0: I thought the reason you're late is because you're playing PS5 with him.
1: Yeah, no. So he goes, Dad, is there a real chance the Canadians get McDavid? I go, well, it'd be stupid to trade for him. Why? Because you just told me what you were giving up. Okay, it'd be stupid to trade for him. If you really want him, and he really wants to come here, just be patient. Let, you know, a good fisherman doesn't put like 8,000 worms on his hook. He lets the fish come to him. Okay? He lets the fish come to, it's like the fish wants to just jump in the boat.
4: What an analogy.
1: Okay?
4: Wow.
1: This is all I got today, man. Thanks, Morrow. Now we can say bye after he's throwing a McDavid.
2: Come on.
0: Yeah, Campbell, bye. Do we have time for a couple more?
1: No, but like Dom Padula's on a minute ago, and Dave Pagnotta's in 15.
0: Yeah, I know, but we have people waiting on hold.
1: Yeah, but we have guests that are scheduled.
0: All right. Sorry, Gary. Sorry, Mike. Campbell says no time.
1: We're going to open coming up extended Habs Your Say, okay?
0: Okay.
1: I'm taking control of the show. You're off the rails.
0: I see
1: you're off
0: that.
1: The rails with your Toronto questions and McDavid trades.
0: I didn't say anything about a McDavid trade.
1: Should I blame Peter?
0: What did Peter do?
4: What the hell did I walk into today? Good morning, guys.
0: I think Campbell's just disturbed today because of whatever it's going to cost to put braces on his kid.
4: I'm scared.
1: Do you want to see the bill?
0: Yeah, I think this is a you problem.
1: Yeah, well, you asked me. You were like, what does insurance cover for that?
0: I don't have to worry about that for 14 years.
1: They were like, this is how much is going to be a month. they were like, this is how much is going to be a month. This is how much you've already paid. And today you owe this much. I was like, whoa, I don't think I have that much in my bank account.
0: Well, maybe you could win it gambling. We'll chat with Dom Padula coming up next here on Campbell versus Gallo.
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0: He's not that kind of fantasy expert. Dominic Padula.
1: Oh, it's great to chat with Dom Padula a little earlier because Dave Panyota of the fourth period asked to go a little later, about 2 minutes ago. So a little scramble call to Dom Padula. If you really wanted to jump in and get in the conversation, Gallo, we're going to have an extended Habs Your Say part of Habs Lunch, because yesterday we didn't have any because there was just Habs players all day long, right?
2: That's right.
1: But let's get in with Dom Padula. So many things to get to right now, from World Cup, FIFA, NFL trade, Stanley Cup final starting. Dom, but first things first, Alouette season starts on Thursday. And in the preseason, they only scored one touchdown, but they're still the favorites, right?
3: Yeah, they're still the favorites. And right now you could get them at plus 320. Only two teams have shorter odds to win the Grey Cup than Saskatchewan this year, the defending champs, and that's Montreal and BC. And obviously we know what happened with the Alouettes last year, and obviously Davis Alexander getting banged up in the playoffs. But he's healthy again, and despite just the one touchdown in the preseason, the expectation is that the East Division will be wide open for the taking for Montreal, and that's why they're the obvious favorites. Saskatchewan and BC have to deal with each other in the West. Nobody's going to completely overlook Winnipeg or Calgary either. So the West Division, considered the tougher division of the two, and for Montreal, the expectation is that if they're healthy, they will win the East Division and be a Grey Cup contender. They're the favorite right now.
2: Maybe I feel this way just because of how the Alouettes won the Grey Cup a couple of years ago, but is the CFL the hardest league to handicap? Even though there's fewer teams, it just feels like it's kind of unpredictable.
3: Absolutely it is, and you look at last year as an example. Entering the season, the Argos were the favorite to win the Grey Cup. Winnipeg was close second choice, and we know what happened with both of those teams, especially Toronto now, sort of considered an afterthought in the Grey Cup market. But to your point, anything can happen. It's such a small league. All you got to do is get into the playoffs, and then anything can happen. Obviously, in football, you want to be healthy when it matters the most. Obviously, that was a detriment to Montreal last year with the Davis Alexander injury. But the hope is if you're healthy come October and November, you're going to have the chance to win the Grey Cup if you get into the playoffs. And that is what makes it so difficult to handicap, whether it's on a week-by-week basis or you're looking at the season in its entirety. You never know with injuries and such a small league how things can shake up. And so, where we start in week one isn't where we're finished, but I could tell you guys right now that the expectation is that Montreal will be a legitimate Grey Cup contender this season as long as Davis Alexander is healthy. Only Nathan Rourke has shorter odds to win.

0: MOP than Alexander.
1: And in the NFL, staying with football, did the odds shift for the Rams with that trade yesterday?
0: Yeah, and just when you thought that they couldn't shift any further, the Rams were already the Super Bowl favorite. They opened at plus 850. I think I got them to win it at plus 750. That's where they were hanging around yesterday when the trade news happens. Obviously, Myles Garrett going to the Rams, a blockbuster trade, and L.A. going all in. I wrote at the free agency period about how I expected L.A. to go all in, and then I thought that the trade that they made with the Kansas City Chiefs to get Trent McDuffie was them sort of signaling, hey, this is us going all in to win a Super Bowl this year and what could very well be Matt Stafford's final season there. And if you listen to Peter Schrager for ESPN talk yesterday, he mentioned that at the draft, there was a conversation when they took Ty Simpson with their first pick, a move that shocked a lot of people, that they had had a conversation with Matt Stafford saying, essentially, we're not done yet. We're not going to use our first-round pick on a wide receiver or defensive player, but that doesn't mean that we're done making moves. And then here we are a few weeks later, and they make one of the biggest blockbusters of all time, acquiring a future Hall of Famer in Myles Garrett. We've never seen Myles Garrett play for a legitimate Super Bowl contender. I mean, you talk about what he's done with Cleveland over the years as a two-time defensive player of the year. That's been for a Browns team that, you know, often playing from behind, not in many competitive games. You look at what he could potentially do for the Rams, especially when it comes to playoff time, you know, being a potential closer on the defensive side of the football, a guy that can make the one or two big plays the way Aaron Donald did for the Rams when they won the Super Bowl. I think the Rams are clearly the team to beat in the NFL. They're clearly the deepest team on both sides of the football now. They need guys to stay healthy. They're going to rely heavily on a couple of key pieces, including, you know, the one obvious injury concern is a veteran, Matt Stafford. But if they're healthy, I don't know if any team in the NFC can compete with the LA Rams the way they're built right now.
2: Dom, just want to ask you about Canada Soccer, who had a friendly yesterday against Uzbekistan. Now, their entire squad has just been decimated by injuries, whether it's the back line or their wing depth. So with 32 teams moving on to the knockout stages out of the 48 in the World Cup, which is just a few days away now, what's your outlook for Team Canada, and what are some of your best bets on that front?
0: Yeah, certainly one of the most fascinating teams to handicap, and that's sort of been the sentiment when I've talked to, you know, Stephen Caldwell, Kevin Kilban, Luke Wildman. We did a power ranking show last week, and we were trying to handicap, you know, we were discussing how many goals will they score. Obviously, goals have been scoring has been a concern for this Canada team, you know, obviously decimated by injuries. You know, how healthy will they be in the tournament? And then going up against teams like Switzerland or Bosnia, you know, will they be wide open, high scoring games, or will they be, you know, low scoring, safe games where with potentially three teams from their group qualifying for the knockout stage, maybe it only takes 3 points to get there, and you have Qatar in that group, so maybe they play those games against Switzerland and Bosnia a little tighter, knowing that if they get 3 points against Qatar and they get a draw against either one of Switzerland or Bosnia, they're going to go through. I think the consensus is 4 points makes a lot of sense. Qatar should be a win. It's not a guarantee by any means, especially with the amount of pressure on that level. You know, we talk a lot about Canada having home advantage, but I think with it, there's also going to be a ton of pressure on them to perform. And when you look at all the injuries, as you mentioned, leading up to the tournament, the chemistry, form, you know, these guys playing together, how much time they've had to prepare, you know, those are all question marks for Canada, and that makes them difficult to handicap. They're minus 1,000 to qualify for the knockout stage. I do think they get through. They've been a popular bet to win their group. The odds for Canada to win Group B have gone from plus 210 to plus 175 over the past couple of weeks. But I think that has a little bit more to do with the fact that, you know, no Italy in this group. They get Switzerland and Bosnia as their top competition. They're longer than 2-1 odds, so in a wide open group, maybe you take a flyer on Canada as the home side. I could see a situation where it's you know, them, Switzerland, and Bosnia, all three getting through, and regardless of how they finish 1-2-3 in their group, I think there's a good chance that Canada goes on to the knockout stage.
3: How about this? We have some breaking news from the National Hockey League.
1: Da-na-na! Da-na-na!
3: And so we have the Norris Trophy winner. Zach Werenski, Dom, has won the Norris Trophy, which goes to the league's best defenseman. Cale Makar finished second. Rasmus Dahlin third. And how about this? Lane Hutson finished sixth in Norris Trophy voting, including three first-place votes.
0: Oh, wow. Three first-place votes, and he still finished sixth. Who would have gone fourth and fifth then?
3: So it's rounded out. I'll round out the top ten for you. Evan Bouchard went fourth. Moritz Seider went fifth. Then Lane Hutson, sixth. Quinn Hughes, seven. Miro Heiskanen, eight. Eric Karlsson, nine. And Jake Sanderson, ten.
1: Yeah, there's seven that got first-place votes. You knew it was a little bit more split this year, but seven different defensemen got at least a first-place vote. But it's interesting, Dom. And looking at this, though, if there was a year for Werenski to win it, I think this was the year, right?
0: Yeah, and I think we had that discussion, you know, coming out of the break. He had played so well, and there was a lot of talk about him not getting the credit he deserves as one of the best defensemen in the world. And it's, you know, it makes sense that it was one of him or Makar to get it. I know there's a conversation about Lane Hutson, and I think, you know, he's going to continue to grow into that Norris form. He'll probably be a top five contender next year to win that trophy after being a bit of a long shot this year. Dahlin got a little bit of a push, I thought, towards the end of the season. There were some people that thought he should be in that conversation as well. You know, it's interesting. I think as we turn to next year, you're not going to see Montreal at 100-1 to win the Stanley Cup. You're not going to see Lane Hutson at longer than 10-1 to win the Norris. This young team has now arrived, and it'll be interesting to see next year if Hutson, especially after how hard he was after that Carolina series, if he can, you know, sort of use that as motivation, as if he needed any more to take another step and get into that Norris Trophy conversation again next year.
1: So Stanley Cup final, Carolina, Vegas. Who do you got? And give us a play for this series, or maybe game one.
0: Yeah, and you know what? I'll preface it by saying, I mean, I've been with you guys for a long time now, and I know going back to the summer, I had, you know, constantly written off the Carolina Hurricanes as a team that I just didn't think had what it takes, you know, to win the big one. We've talked a lot about their failures in the previous Eastern Conference final, and you know what? The way things played out this year, they get Philadelphia and Ottawa, a couple sweeps, ton of time off, lose game one against Montreal, but really the long layoff and the rust that they had to overcome in game one, that ended up being an advantage for them throughout the rest of the series against a Habs side that had gone back-to-back seven-game series against some physical teams in Tampa and Buffalo. It's very interesting because now Carolina is the favorite against Vegas, and a very heavy favorite at that when you consider, you know, the Hurricanes and where they've been in the past and sort of, you know, their road to the Stanley Cup final. I wonder how much stock to put into their series wins against Ottawa and Philly. And, you know, even Montreal, I really felt like as that series wore on, the Habs kind of ran out of gas a little bit. And we know about the Hurricanes structure, but, you know, I don't know how often Freddie Anderson was tested after game one. I think it'll be a little bit of a different story versus Vegas. They've had some solid goaltending. They're a physical team. Obviously, some veterans like Eichel and Stone and Theodore who've been there before. They won a Stanley Cup, now supported by guys like Mitch Marner, adding a little bit of offense. Marner, the Conn Smythe Trophy favorite entering the Stanley Cup final. I went with Vegas to win the series at +128. You know, I can't see myself in a situation where I could lay -148 to win the Carolina, to bet on Carolina to win the Stanley Cup, even regardless of how good they've looked so far throughout the playoffs. I think Vegas is a much different team, and, you know, they've gotten some solid goaltending for the Golden Knights to go into that series against Colorado. And I know, you know, people will say President's Trophy curse, and obviously Makar was banged up to begin the series, and then we had the MacKinnon injury, but to win that series in four, with how good the Avalanche looked against the Wild, like, that really caught me by surprise, I think. And I'm not caught off guard often, but the Golden Knights, just their ability to keep opponents on the outside, not let them get to the front of the net. Their goaltending's been solid, and they're a veteran group with a ton of experience. So we'll see if the layoff impacts Vegas in a negative way after, you know, they haven't played, I think, since May 26th now, so almost a week off. We'll see if that impacts them in game one on the road. But plus 128, I've got to go with the Golden Knights as the underdog in the series.
3: Thanks as always, Dom.
0: Thanks for having me, guys. Enjoy game one and enjoy a busy week. We've got the CFL betting preview show tonight on TSN. We've got kickoff later this week, and obviously one more friendly for Canada before the big tournament next week.
3: Awesome stuff. There's Dom Padula, TSN Edge, every Tuesday on Campbell vs. Gallo. Jumping on a little early because Dave Pagnotta had some work to do, but Campbell, he's going to join us next.
1: Yeah, let's go. Let's get into the Stanley Cup final. I know that he's primed and ready.
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5: Looks like we have an incident on the Metropolitan West at Iberville. That traffic is backed up from Lac-Gordaire. Then it slows at Lacadie into DeCary, Laurentian south to board the Metropolitan, slowing at Henry Bourassa. 440 westbound in Laval, heavy before De Laurentides. And traffic moves well on the TCAN and the 20. It's the window covering sale at Linen Chest. 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I'm Debbie Marcellos from the CJAD 800 Traffic Center.
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18: What's going on, gentlemen?
3: How's Raleigh?
18: It's good. It's cold right now. I'm in the rink. Vegas is on the ice as we speak. It's a little chilly in here, but it's going to warm up pretty quickly. I'm telling you, they got everything set up. All the towels have been placed on all the seats. The banners are up. They're pretty jacked and excited for what's going to happen later today.
3: First Stanley Cup final game for the Carolina Hurricanes since 2006. It's been a long time coming.
18: It has. With our buddy Aaron Ward earlier, who was on that team, he's flashing his cup ring from that year all over town. He's excited, for this. And look, the fans are too. I got here Saturday evening. We got people playing street hockey outside. You got Canes attire everywhere. People are running all over the place with different type of merch that they've got, jerseys and hats and all kinds of stuff. There's a lot of excitement, but this is a totally different market now than it was in 06. Obviously the game has evolved quite significantly here. It's a younger type of audience than it was, back then. And, this is an educated hockey crowd, but they love it's a small market in terms of you don't have, transplants in other cities and other markets, for example, that, are Canes fans from here, and now there's some in, Nashville, there's some in Calgary, there's some here, there. This is kind of, centralized to the triangle, basically. But that being said, they are jacked for this, and this building is going to be absolutely rocking. This building in a playoff environment is one of the loudest in the NHL, and I can only imagine how loud it's going to get later today. When they get ready to drop the puck.
1: I know every team uses analytics as a base or a certain percentage, but we know that Carolina is kind of based off that from their general manager and the way that they have been built, and certain players is plug and play and certain players work and certain players don't. If Carolina goes and wins, and I know analytics are becoming a bigger and broader sense here, and you see these departments and what they use and how much they use them, but would this increase it if they go out and win the Stanley Cup, how much each team uses analytics?
18: I think for a while a lot of teams have started to place more emphasis on it, but it has to be a combination. It has to be a combination of the eye test and the hockey itself, along with the numbers game. That point was kind of emphasized when Toronto made their change and brought in John Chyka as GM, and then brought in Matt Sundin as senior advisor. They made some changes already to front office. They brought in Judd Brackett, who's excellent with respect to scouting. So that covers a lot of hockey elements. And John Chyka talked about it, that, the analytics and the numbers are one part of the equation. It's one of the ingredients that has to be used in order to build a successful hockey team. And what Carolina does is, yes, they place emphasis on that with respect to, obviously, Eric Schalsky being, the guy in that department. But they lean a lot on their hockey people, specifically Roddy Brind'Amour. And, they go to him and they say, look, we've got deficiencies. We got to fix this. Where are our holes? Rod tells them where the holes are, tells them the type of player that they need to fill it. And then it's up to those guys in management led by Tulsky to to find somebody that fits the number that fits the numbers and fits the system as into what they're looking for. If it doesn't work, they move on. They go to the next guy, and they've you know, done that for the last little while. But then they found guys that weren't within this group. They brought in Taylor Hall last year. He's meshed well with the group. Earns an extension. He's had a masterful playoff as well. So all these little pieces kind of have to come together, but it's got to be a combination of numbers plus hockey IQ.
3: Yeah, you know, Dave, for me, I think when I look at both teams, really, I'll focus on Carolina for a second, but when I look at both teams, it's the pro scouting that really stands out more than anything else. And not that, you know, Carolina hasn't drafted some of their players, but you mentioned Taylor Hall, pro scouting, Logan Stankoven, Nikolai Ehlers, Will Carrier, mm-hmm. Mark Jankowski, Keandre Miller, Sean Walker, Shane Gostisbehere. Like, the pro scouts in Carolina have done an amazing job finding pieces that aren't just good players, but they fit with the way Rod Brindamore wants to play.
18: And this is one of the things that Gostisbehere talked about yesterday, actually, during media day, was making sure that, especially on the decor, but really the entire team, that you've got guys here that can sustain the pressure of a Rod Brindamore system. And a Rod Brindamore system is, you better be in shape. You better be on your game, and you better be working out steady. What he does so well, what Roddy does so well, coupled with the head trainer, is give these guys a plan that works for them, but make sure that their stamina, their endurance, everything is up to par, and what they're eating, what they're putting into their bodies is going to complement how it's going to affect them on the ice. And, you know, it's the system itself, but you've got to be physically fit to sustain this type of system. And not many players can do it. They've moved guys out. They've not re-signed guys that don't mesh well. With this group, they've found, you know, the right players that fit the system, but can also do so physically, because it's such a, like you saw how they played against Montreal. They're on you 24/7. The lung capacity of these guys has to improve just that by itself in order to sustain that level of play and that level of pressure shift by shift. You've got to be physically fit in order to work under Roddy's system. They found the right guys that can do that, along with the complementary numbers, elements, and everything else.
1: What about this historic run for Carolina? Like, one loss through three rounds is pretty incredible.
18: It is. The first team since the Oilers in what, I think, 83, to go 12-1 here. And again, it's this level of attack and pressure that they apply just hasn't been matched. You know, you take your foot off. I want to say take your foot off the gas. It's just a bit of an anomaly in their performance all playoffs. Game one against Montreal in the Eastern Conference Final, it was just a little bit of rust, a little bit too much rust that Freddie Anderson had to shake off and that the team had to shake off. And you saw in the second period, things started to clamp down a little bit more. Too little too late at that point. But they've done everything masterfully. They've allowed their depth to enter the mix and be effective, where you're seeing guys like Eric Robinson that are scoring big goals throughout the Eastern Conference Final. You know, it's not just the top guys. And when the top guys get clamped down, you've got those other elements that can come into play. They utilize their third line, led by Nick Ehlers, fantastically, along with Robinson and so on. Like they're allowing these guys, the opportunity to contribute when their top guys are being, you know, kind of bogged down. It's the depth. It's the quality of depth that they've possessed. Now, I think overall, from a depth perspective, from that element, I give the edge to the Vegas Golden Knights. When you look at this team up front, and you know, you've got Jack Eichel and Pavel Dorofeev as your center and right on the first. The second line is William Karlsson and Mitch Marner. Third, you've got Thomas Hertl and Mark Stone. That's unmatched anywhere in the National Hockey League, and I haven't even mentioned the guys on the left side. And Ivan Barbashev is a pure playoff performer with two Stanley Cup rings under his belt already. He's looking for a third. This team overall, I give them the edge in depth, in quality depth, excuse me, I should say. But what Carolina has done so far in these playoffs has matched, you know, that level. And I'm very interested to see how the depth comes into play here for both of these teams once game one gets underway later tonight.
3: Chatting with Dave Pagnotta, the fourthbeer.com, live from the arena in Raleigh. It is Campbell versus Gallo. Dave, what is the number one story at the Stanley Cup final heading into game one, not named Mitch Marner?
18: A lot of Toronto media here, by the way. Wonder if that's
2: the point. I'm shocked. Just shocked.
18: Yeah. Yeah. You know, I don't think there's one specific storyline. I think a lot of it is obviously the focus on and the spotlight that we have on Carolina, just with how amazing their performance has been, you know, to this point. And then I think conversely, a little bit of surprise with respect to Vegas getting to this point. You know, so a lot of people didn't think they would get past Utah in the first round. A lot of people didn't expect them to get through Colorado in the Western Final. They've continued to surprise because they've been back on their game. You know, Carter Hart has been absolutely fantastic since the last month of the regular season. And he's maintained that performance, you know, throughout. He was talking about yesterday as well that it was towards the later part of the season, sometime in March, they had I believe it was back-to-backs against Edmonton and Colorado. They won both. One of them was in overtime, I think 3-2. And they all kind of looked at each other and kind of told themselves, you know what? You know what? We've got the right pieces here. It's just taken us a little while. But we've got the right pieces. It was at that moment where everything started to click for them and for him specifically. And they've been on a bit of a tear since. Now, it helps having Mark Stone back in the lineup. He missed a little over 20 games of the regular season. William Karlsson only played, I think it was 14 or 16 games of the regular season. He didn't come back until the second round of the playoffs. And that just shows you how valuable he is, one of the most underrated two-way centers in the league. So a lot of attention put on both clubs and their runs, but for different reasons. The high praise for Carolina is one element, and the shock and awe from what Vegas has done thus far is kind of the other. There's not one specific storyline that's kind of taken over so far, you know, here in these playoffs. And you know, I think a lot of people tried to add some of those storylines with respect to Torts, and he just shut it down. Said, no, we're not talking about me. We're talking about the team. That's enough of that.
21: So, Dave, what's your early feeling here in this series? Because I mentioned it off the top of the show. I think these are two similar styles, the way that they play. They try to suck the life out of the game, and they pounce on mistakes. So what do you think the recipe for success is going to be for either team here?
18: Patience. I think you're going to have to look for your opportunities, but you're going to have to create those opportunities as well. They're not just going to come at you. So patience in a sense that, you know, you can't sit back and wait. If you sit back and wait against either of these two teams, and they're going to burn you hard. You have to maintain that sustainable pressure throughout the full 60 minimum. So it wouldn't shock me to see some OT games here. But it's going to be creating those opportunities and then taking advantage of any of those that are given to you. And there probably won't be too many. These are probably, for the most part, going to be super tight games. You know, obviously, we're going to have the feeling out process tonight in game one. These two teams kind of get reacclimated to each other. They haven't seen each other since October. So to figure out how things go. But I think tonight's going to be a bit of a tight one, a low-scoring affair. I think game two will be low-scoring as well, but a different type of feeling out process. Now you're going to see each team trying to go at them in what they feel are, you know, the different ways that become advantageous to their club. We'll take advantage of this. We'll shoot high on that guy. We'll shoot low on this guy, and so on and so on. I'm not expecting any blowouts in any of this. Maybe we see one of the game threes or game fours where it's a random 6-4 type final. But the rest of these I would anticipate being pretty tight because these two teams don't give you much.
1: What'd you think about Werenski picking up the Norris in a very, very tight vote where seven different players got first place votes?
18: I have not seen so Werenski was first on my ballot. I have not seen the full listing yet. We were doing some other stuff here while it was announced. So I haven't seen the full. I don't even know who was second or third.
1: Makar and then
2: Darlene.
1: Sorry, I have it. Bouchard was fourth, and I was just looking at it 2 seconds ago.
2: Sider and then Hudson.
1: Yeah, Hudson had three first place votes.
18: Interesting. Okay, I had, I if I remember correctly, I think my ballot, because I could say it now that it's out, I had Werenski first, Darlene second, Makar third, Bouchard fourth, and I think I had Hudson fifth on that one. And then with, I can't say the rest. But, yeah, that's kind of how I had that locked in. Look, Werenski had a fantastic – a lot of guys had a fantastic season. There were a lot of people that were trying to campaign a little bit for Dahlin, who I think will win a Norris eventually. And I think Hudson's going to win one eventually too. I just think the way that the season went for Zach Werenski definitely made him deserving of this year's award.
3: And, Dave, before we let you go, what about the coaching vacancies? Vancouver going with Malhotra, I think that wasn't a very well-kept secret. You still have Edmonton's job, LA's job, Toronto's job. What's going on here on the coaching front?
18: Yeah, and potentially Nashville as well, as they inch a little bit closer to making decisions there. We know all the reports of Chris McFarland and the Colorado's GM getting permission to talk to Nashville. I believe that has already happened a little while ago. I'm almost positive they've already spoken. And the anticipation is that he's taking over either in the president of hockey ops role or something to that effect, along with GM in Nashville. So we'll see kind of how that unfolds, there and what happens with Andrew Brunette behind the bench. So we may see another vacancy there in the not too distant future. But LA's been interviewing guys. Edmonton's been interviewing guys. Toronto's been interviewing guys. They started interviewing some people yesterday, today as well. They have some on the schedule, as far as I know. Things are kind of getting closer. We're 23 days away, 24 days, whatever it is, away from the NHL draft. A lot of teams want to get everything kind of firmed up, front office-wise especially, and coaching too, in short order here as we get closer. So, we're going to hear more. We're starting to hear other names that are starting to pop up as potential candidates for some of these vacancies. Dallas Aikens' name has started to pop up again. He's been coaching overseas the last few seasons. We heard a little bit about Jay Leach being a possibility as well. Joe Sacco's name starting to pop up as well, along with the usual suspects right now with Jay Woodcroft, Craig Berube, Peter Laviolette, and everything remains on hold with respect to Bruce Cassidy. So from this side of things, and also some potential roster moves that are starting to happen a little bit, or at least being discussed. The silly season is starting to pick up here, boys. It's not just the Stanley Cup final.
1: Ooh, I like the silly season. Gallo?
18: It's going to get silly. Maybe have something for you later this week. Can't do it now, but should be interesting, especially in your city.
1: Okay, well, text.
3: I love the silly season.
1: Text us first.
18: I will. It'll be sometime later this week. I don't know when I can go with it.
1: But all right. Would you, will you post it online first and then text us? Or will you text Gallo, Peter, and I and then post it online?
18: I will text you guys, and then as soon as I see delivered, I will hit publish.
3: Yes.
18: So I will do it ahead of publishing the story.
3: Thank you, Dave.
18: All right, maybe a couple minutes before.
1: Okay. Gallo, you ready for Habs lunch?
3: Am I ready for Habs lunch?
1: Yeah.
3: I'm always ready for Habs lunch.
1: So we had Habs Your Say, and there were people on hold, and we just ran out of time. So we're going to have an extended Habs Your Say. Mm-hmm. I know you had a couple hot topics today, because I have a question I want to throw out there for Habs lunch. What are your questions surrounding concerts in Toronto?
3: Are you offended that the Montreal Canadiens went to the Luke Combs concert a day after being eliminated from the Eastern Conference Final?
1: Okay. And I didn't like the question, right? I have a question because I have a legitimate question about it, and I don't know how to attack this.
3: Okay.
1: The Canadiens have been eliminated. It's the Stanley Cup Final. Mitch, you and I love Stanley Cup Final, right? Like, this is the final. This is for, like, that moment where you lift the trophy. It's what everybody dreamed of. But being here in Montreal, I really want to get a Montreal Canadiens fan's perspective. What is the Montreal point of view in this final, Vegas versus Carolina? Like, are you cheering for Vegas and Marner because it, twists the knife on Toronto? Do you want Carolina to win because you want to be beaten by the champion? Is there a player on the team that has a tie to the city that you can get behind? Like, I just want to know from a Montreal fan or a Montreal perspective, what is the rooting interest here from Montrealers? That's my question. I don't know the answer. I don't know what it is.
3: And what if people's answer is the same answer that you had to my hot topic?
1: Which is, that's a stupid question?
3: No, no, not exactly. What if their answer is Vegas, Carolina? I don't care about this final.
1: That's fine. I want to, and maybe you have to dig deeper to find the Montreal thing because it's the Stanley Cup final and you want to watch it. And maybe you don't have a rooting interest. But if there is one, what would it be? I'm curious because there's no like, ooh, Team Canada. There's no like, I hate analytics. I hate Vegas and John Tortorella and the way that Vegas does their business. You know, like maybe there's something there. That's the question I have. I don't have an answer. That's why I'm looking for answers.
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0: Slowdowns on the westbound side of the 20, volume there through the Ville-Saint-Pierre interchange. Also delays northbound the Carry. They start cuts in the road to the top. Southbound the Carry, volume there from the top to Van Horn on the eastbound side of the T-Can. You are losing time. Cotely S has the Stinson on the eastbound side of the Mad. Southbound 25, volume there between Beaubien and the tunnel. 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I'm Lauren Glazer from the CJAD 800 Traffic Center.
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36: There is a slowdown in the exit for the 13th southbound.
37: 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Once again, we're looking.
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13: 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You win some, you lose some. But it's never a tie game. TSN 690.

0: you like to say to Canadian fans?
1: Oh, just thank you. You know, honestly, they've just embraced what I am as a player. They appreciated me. You know, I just tried to, you know, give them everything I had every single night, and then they really embraced me and supported me along the way. So it's just, you know, like I said, an experience that you know, I'm very happy I got to go through.
2: Welcome into Habs Lunch, Campbell versus Gallo. I'm Sean Campbell. He's Mitch Gallo. We got Peter Vrionis. Yeah, trio today on this show. Looking forward to it. That's Brendan Gallagher. That was the big news coming out yesterday as he met the media, the first player in front of everybody, saying that he's ready to move on. And then we had the GM and the president of hockey operations, and then we had every single player for like four or five straight hours. Mitch, you and I never really got to dive into the, like, how are they going to do this? Brendan Gallagher says, I'm moving on.
3: Campbell, yeah, like, I like how you say that. You say Brendan Gallagher has said that he's ready to move on. That's the equivalent of somebody saying, you can't fire me yeah. because I quit.
2: But and I know that Gallagher is a professional, and I know that Kent Hughes will want to do things the right way. But it, like, I wasn't behind the scenes. Like, did Gallagher say, hey, by the way, Kent, when I go out there, I'm saying I'm moving on? Well, Brendan, we were not sure how this is going to work. No, I'm saying it. Like, he's forcing the Canadiens' hand a little bit here. And I'm not saying he didn't warn them. Maybe he just got up and said that. Ken Hughes is like, okay, we got to deal with this now. Not that he didn't think he had to deal with a $6 million player that wasn't playing. Of course, he clearly knew he had to deal with that. And how were they going to go about it? He says, I'm moving on. Maybe he realizes a trade is not an option. So he's like, yeah, you're going to have to buy me out, my friend. And that's what he would prefer. And maybe the Canadiens don't want to prefer that because then they have cap issues. So the question is, how do you go about Brendan Gallagher moving on? I will use those terms because, you know, trading with, you know, I always say never trade with a sweetener unless you're really up against the cap and you have to, because it's not something you want to do. And the Canadiens aren't against the cap. They don't need to trade him. They could keep the $6.5 million next year if they really want to. It's not ideal if you're not going to be playing him. So do the Canadiens add a sweetener? Do you find a bad contract on the other side? Or is it buy out and see you later?
3: Well, I mean, a lot to unpack there from everything you said, mm-hmm. right? As far as Gallagher, for starters, I would think that if he said what he said yesterday, it's not catching anybody off guard.
2: I agree.
3: Think, you know, there's many conversations that have been had between player and agent and general manager, and even player and general manager. So I think they likely have a plan. They know where everybody stands, and they're going to find a way to make it so that Brendan Gallagher comfortably has a new hockey home next year. That would be my guess. As far as how you get it done, well, I mean, Brendan Gallagher could go up there and say all he wants to say. If the Canadiens can't find a trade partner and they don't want to buy him out, the Canadiens are in control. Brendan Gallagher's under contract, and they can bring him back and have him as a healthy scratch every game.
2: Mm-hmm.
3: They can do that if they want to, if they don't want to waste the cap space. So, you know, I think a bit of a balancing act.
2: Well, if you're not playing him, it's kind of a waste of cap space anyways.
3: Yeah, I guess so. But, I mean, you don't have the money under the cap the year after, which you would if you mm-hmm. bought him out. I think ideally you find a way to make a hockey trade. You know, that is the ideal situation. As far as trading with a sweetener, I mean, that would be something I would be so reluctant to do. I think if you look at the Stanley Cup final tonight, Carolina Hurricanes and the Vegas Golden Knights, the Toronto Maple Leafs were desperate to get out of the Patrick Marleau contract, and they traded Marleau and a first-round pick to the Carolina Hurricanes. Do you know who that first-round pick became, Sean?
2: The first round pick, I know the answer. Remind me, my brain's off. But so I know the story, and it's one of the biggest fears, right? It's the same thing that happened with the Canadiens and Monahan, right?
3: The first round pick for Patrick Marleau, the pick that went with Marleau to Carolina, so Carolina would eat the money for Toronto, ended up becoming Seth Jarvis. So that is the thing you want to be careful of.
2: Pretty good player.
3: If you are a team. Pretty good player. Yeah. He's a top-line player for that team and now represents Canada at international events.
2: Yeah.
3: At least he did for the Four Nations. He's a really good player, Seth Jarvis. And Toronto was just, they gave up a Seth Jarvis. I know it wasn't the player, and who knows? You know, it's funny, we look at these things. Maybe Toronto doesn't even make the same selection, right? Maybe they'd select somebody else with that pick. And that player never pans out. You got to give credit to Carolina for drafting and developing the right player. But I think you want to be really reluctant to do that. So what does that mean? All right, if you're Montreal, you're going to have to probably take on another contract that isn't ideal and hope that that player... You're going to have to find a Sean Monahan.
2: Mm-hmm.
3: So I ask you, Campbell, if everybody is looking at Vancouver, Brendan Gallagher's home, and I look at the Vancouver Canucks team... And I say, who might they want to get out from under? And who has been in trade rumors? And I know we mentioned Elias Pettersson very briefly. You know, I think that is a much more complicated deal than a salary dump and roster dump of Gallagher.
2: Mm-hmm.
3: You know, I still think if you're Vancouver, you want assets. But if I look at Jake DeBrusque, who makes the same amount of money as Gallagher, but he's under contract until 2030, 2031. At $5.5 million, can you see a reclamation project in DeBrusque? And can you see a player who has routinely scored 20 goals and been a pretty good playoff performer when he was with the Boston Bruins, refinding something that he hasn't really had in Vancouver, but the risk here is that he has five more years on his contract.
2: It's taking the 5 years versus, hey, you just need to take one.
3: Yes. And that's kind of where... Mm. You know, I'm just spitballing here. I don't know how the Canadians feel about DeBrusque. I don't know if they want to do that, but it's the type of deal that would make sense for both sides, right? Vancouver gets out from the DeBrusque contract.
2: Yeah.
3: Gallagher gets to go home to Vancouver.
2: That, like, I understand the thinking. I think here, because of the new situation for Vancouver, like, they just got a coach, the GM, the whole structure has changed with the Sedins. What is even their thought process, right?
3: Well,
2: like,
3: can I just add one thing, just because you kind of said it in passing?
2: Yeah.
3: I don't know if it matters to you at all,
2: right?
3: And I don't know if it has any bearing or factor, but I do think it's worth noting that Manny Malhotra was teammates with Brendan Gallagher.
2: That, it's funny, I saw that pop up. It's Malhotra, like Gallagher's old teammate, Malhotra. So I was like, does that mean anything at this stage? Like, it was so long. Like, I don't know. Maybe it does. Maybe it doesn't. And Malhotra is not the one that's allowed to give a favor on a $6 million contract.
3: No. But
2: like, he can talk up the ladder.
3: At the same time, if I'm the Sedins and I know about the, even if it's brief track record, I'd run it by the coach. Hey, what do you think about this? What do you think about this move? Right? And with everything we know about Gallagher, I'm sure Manny Malhotra would sign off on it. Now, the thing with the DeBrusque contract, it's long. It's a long time to commit to a player outside the organization that's coming off a down year. I still think there's a pretty good player there. I think with the salary cap going up, this might be a contract that is pretty good for the next 3 years. I do wonder when he's 33, 34, 35 years old, how it's going to age and if you're going to be just in the same pattern here with Brendan Gallagher down the road with this player. But I think it's something that would be intriguing to talk about.
2: There's just so many different ways to go about this. And I'm curious what other team is going to kind of do the Habs a favor by not asking for a sweetener. The idea for the Canadians to enter these are, hey, we're doing you a favor, but that's still a tall task. I ultimately think what's going to happen, and we'll let Peter jump in here too, okay, is a buyout. And I know that's like not priority one, but I think after they test their waters and go your DeBrusque or whatever player, it'll end up being a buyout.
4: What about Elias Pettersson?
2: We touched on that briefly yesterday, right, Gallo?
3: Yeah, I mean, I'm very bullish on the player. I like him a lot. If I'm Vancouver, though, I'm not doing Pettersson and a Gallagher deal.
4: But that could be the only way you get out of that contract.
3: Then I keep Pettersson. I'm not trying to just get out of the Pettersson contract. I know everybody's down on him. It's a 100-point player.
4: Well, okay, fine, but he hasn't been that player in over 2 years now.
3: 2 years and isn't very long.
4: It feels like a lifetime ago that he was that kind of player. And Vancouver, the direction that they're heading in, I'm sure that they're going to want to get rid of that contract. And DeBrusk as well. Another player, now, I know this isn't realistic in terms of Brendan Gallagher wanting to maybe play there, but what about Washington and Tom Wilson? Like, they traded away John Carlson, one of their longest tenured players. Could they maybe want to get out of the Tom Wilson contract, which is not a bad one, but what if they decide to rebuild? Does Tom Wilson fit in that? I don't know. I'm just throwing it out there.
3: Well, I mean, that has nothing to do with Gallagher.
4: No, it doesn't. Right? Yeah. It doesn't.
3: Like if they're trading Tom Wilson, it's not because they're quote unquote trying to get out of the contract. They're creating a sweepstake. It's going to be the Tom Wilson sweepstakes, and you're going to try to get three, four assets for that player.
4: Yes, fair enough.
2: I just think that's a different conversation.
4: It is. But yeah. I'm just talking about, you know, teams wanting to rid themselves of players and move in different directions. I think Pettersson is something that we should be monitoring because Vancouver is just, they're not close. They're not close. And there's no need for an $11.25 million player under contract for however many years he's under contract for, I believe 7. So that's if they can get out of that, then I think they're in a better spot.
3: Like and again, the reputation on Pettersson right here at 11.69, Elias Pettersson from Vancouver is soft as butter. Montreal already has their quota of soft players. I don't think you watch the player enough if you say

0: And not even saying in a Brendan Gallagher type of deal. Philip Roenick.
1: Yeah, I think they love him too much. Yeah, but I think they love him too much. I love that player. I think he's there to stay. I think if I'm walking into that organization, that's one of the assets that as, you know, coming in and figuring out. I think Vancouver is so intriguing, though, because I don't know what they're thinking. It's very similar to Toronto, right? You got a new GM, new coach. You just when you have that kind of double down of new philosophy coming in, can you pick the bones or are they going to be protective? Like, think about Nashville when Barry Trotz first took over, right, from coach to GM. I don't think he made a move for a year. He sat and observed and watched with his arms crossed.
0: Yeah.
1: And then I'm not saying he made good or bad moves, but then the moves started to happen. It's like, oh, we need to do this, this, this, and this. I'm curious what these GMs and coaches are going to do. Do you sit and watch? What do we have here? Now let me evaluate. That's a big question to me, to those at least those Canadian markets, and there's others.
0: Yeah, it's just, you know, with a lot of these players, it's mm-hmm. it's timeline, right?
1: Yeah.
0: How long they're on their contract, what their age is, and when you're actually in your competition window, what age are they going to be with how many years left on the contract, and is it worthwhile keeping them around?
1: Mm-hmm.
0: Right? Especially when you can get back big-time assets. Like, imagine for the Canadians, hypothetically, if you trade for Philip Roenick, and now on your first pair you have Hudson and Roenick, your second pair you have Matheson and Dobson, and on your third pair you have Gouley and hopefully 2 years from now Reinbacher. Pretty ideal, is it not?
1: Yep. It's interesting. I can't wait for the offseason, because as intriguing the season was, the Canadiens offseason, it's going to keep us busy. And it's a shorter one, because we're already in June with the Stanley Cup Final.
0: I know, and then you could just keep going down the list, you know? Would you offer sheet Pavel Dorofeev watching tonight's game? How would Dorofeev look on the second line with Demidov?
1: Yeah, I don't think it answers your center ice position, but yes, I'm not saying no. Let's go, you know?
0: You know, maybe everyone's talking about a center. Maybe the world isn't ideal. It's not a center, but it's a winger to play with him.
1: And maybe the Canadiens still believe in a $4 million Kirby Doc. I don't know.
0: Or maybe they still believe in the future for Oliver Kapanen being in a top six.
1: We got so much to get to. I wanted an extended Habs Your Say. What your questions, my question. Peter, do you have a question? Let's throw them all out there. If you called before, you couldn't get on. If you want to use the talk back, let's go. 514-790-1690. Mitch, your question.
0: Are you offended that the Canadians went to the Luke Combs concert a day after being knocked out of the Eastern Conference Final?
1: My question is, as a Montrealer or a Montreal fan, what is the rooting interest for you in this Stanley Cup Final? And Pete, your question.
2: Yeah, so I just thought of this on the fly.
1: While I was putting you under.
2: Grade the importance of this offseason for the Montreal Canadiens, 1 to 10.
1: I like Gallo's question better than yours.
2: What? You hated his question.
0: After all that.
2: Oh, yeah. My God.
1: Read between the lines there, Pete. Read between the lines.
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11: Ding, ding, ding.
12: 514-790-1690 on the text message board. It is time to let you Habs your say, an extended Habs your say here on Campbell versus Gallup. Peter Vrionis, so with us, my hot topic. Are you offended that the Canadiens went to the Luke Holmes concert on Saturday, just 24 hours after being eliminated from the Eastern Conference Final? Peter, your question.
13: I think this is the most important offseason of the Kent Gordon. That's right. So I think this is their most important offseason to date in their tenure. So rate the importance for the Habs offseason 1 to 10.
12: And Campbell?
14: I just want to know, for a Montrealer, like, you're watching the Stanley Cup Final, what's your rooting interest? What's your perspective in watching this? I asked my son, big Habs fan, asked him this morning. I said, Stanley Cup, how do you feel? Who are you rooting for? And he just, his answer was, bleep the Canes. That was his answer. Like, do you hate the Carolina Hurricanes so much right now that you just want them to lose? That is one perspective from a Habs fan. Or you, like, want to lose. Like, if Carolina goes and sweeps Vegas or wins in five and has an historic run that goes 16-1 or 16-2, and they're just, we've been calling them against Montreal, a machine, unstoppable this year. And you just go, wow, Habs, man, they played Tampa and Buffalo, teams that were this, that, in their division, and then they ran into the machine, Carolina, they had a good run, you know. Or are you rooting for Vegas and redemption story for Tortorella? There's someone on the, like, I don't know, maybe you like Marner, maybe you like Stone. I don't know what it is. What is the Montreal fans' perspective in this Stanley Cup final? Because I don't feel it. I don't know. I don't have a vibe. Gallo, do you have one? Like, I don't know. You don't really have rooting interests.
12: I don't have rooting interests.
14: But you've been bullish on Vegas for a while, and I think you kind of want to be a little bit right on how good they were, even though they didn't have the season you thought they were going to have.
12: Yeah. Yeah, I do. But also, I find that Mitch Marner winning the Conn Smythe would be very funny.
14: Yeah, I think there's that. I think there's that angle.
13: Oh, Mitch, never change, Mitch, never change.
12: Is it not funny?
14: Yeah,
12: it's funny. Come on, it's funny.
14: But that's the angle the Habs fans can take too. Is like Vegas wins, Marner wins Conn Smythe, and it's just sticking it to Toronto. It'll put a smile on your face, and your day is mustard.
12: Yeah, I'm going with my rooting interest is for Marner to win the Conn Smythe.
14: Okay.
12: It's kind of a little funny if Frederik Andersen wins the Conn Smythe too, especially with how I talk about goalies.
14: Yeah, I just don't I don't see him winning the Conn Smythe.
12: But it'd be funny.
14: Mm-hmm.
12: I don't see him winning the Conn Smythe either, but he is the second favorite right now.
14: Have you gone down the roster of former Habs? And I know that Caroline has the three scratches. Right? Kotkaniemi, yeah. Riley, and Delorier. Any of them were like beloved Habs when they were here. But Vegas going up and down the roster. Like sometimes there's a player you're like, I'm cheering for this guy.
12: Yeah, I don't think there's anybody here.
14: Hmm.
12: I do. He won the cup in Vegas already. But Will Carrier is a good West Island kid.
14: Yeah, you can win it with both teams now.
12: I think from Pierrefonds.
14: Okay.
12: Saw him on NHL Network yesterday, too. Kind of picking up a bit of a southern accent, Campbell.
14: Yeah,
12: so what happens when you
14: like
12: spend
14: JP
12: that much
14: in the
12: time.
14: Truck.
12: not as thick just yet. But I'll cheer for him.
14: Okay.
12: You know, maybe Nick Delorier gets into the lineup at some point.
14: With the way that Vegas plays, maybe. I've always enjoyed Nick Delorier. I think that he has a nice perspective on life.
12: As far as players are concerned,
14: yeah.
12: Looking at the Carolina roster, there's no player that I really dislike. I quite dislike the owner, but I don't dislike any of the players.
14: Mm-hmm.
12: So it's a nice, well-built team.
14: How about Vegas and Dom Ducharme? That might be my cheering point.
12: Again?
14: Yeah.
12: He already has one.
14: I don't know. I've told you my Dom Ducharme story. I like him. I know it didn't work out here in Montreal. That's fine. I think that he has that personality that probably suits better an assistant coach than a head coach. He did take a team and bring them to the Stanley Cup final, a team that probably wasn't expected to, and leaned on some veterans. But I've always liked Dom Ducharme, and I know you do too.
12: Yeah, I have a soft spot for Dom Ducharme. I'm very defensive of him when I think, you know, a lot of things going on when he was the coach of the Canadiens was out of his control.
14: Yeah, and I also know that it didn't work out for him. Like, and that's fine. And maybe thrown into the fire a little bit earlier than needed to. I think he's a great hockey mind. And I'm not shy to say this. And even though I like him, I think he's just better suited as an assistant coach than a head coach. Just his whole demeanor and the way that he operates.
12: Yeah. No, I'm with you there.
14: I'm not campaigning for him to get another head coaching job or anything and saying that, you know, he got such a bad deal, he needs to do this. I think that as hockey minds go, there's a long-standing winning tradition from Dom Ducharme. So
12: yeah.
14: Maybe that might be, Dom Ducharme might be my soft spot, personally, on this one. All right, you want to go with phone lights?
12: Well, that's what I've been waiting for. You said it would be an extended Habs you're saying. We've just been blabbing back and forth, you and I.
14: I got a lot to say to you. It's called Campbell versus Gallo with Peter. Featuring Peter Briones. I guess the featuring.
13: Yeah.
14: Yeah.
13: Third wheel, baby. Yeah. Third wheel.
14: Third wheel here on Campbell. You're going to be here the rest of the week, right?
13: Yes.
14: Yeah.
13: Looking forward to that.
14: Yeah.
13: Pulling the duties with Simon Salikas tomorrow and
14: starters
13: Thursday.
14: Starters takeover.
13: We weren't gone for that long. We're back.
14: All right, who do we got?
13: Let's go to Michael giving us a call.
14: What's up, Michael?
11: How's it going, boys?
14: Good.
11: Perfect. I just wanted to say, now that the games are officially done, great job again this season, guys. Happy that you won't have to endure the late nights of the post games. But all in all, another great season and coverage from you guys. To get to the questions, the concert, not at all. I mean, I look around. I look at Suzuki, Slavkovsky. These guys played like 107 or 108 games this year. They don't owe anybody anything to go home and just, you know, cry in their pillow. They want to go out as a team and enjoy the year they had and go to a concert. So be it. Good for them. They did their job. They showed up every night. They had a heck of a run, and nobody should care about them going to see a concert the next day, in my opinion. As far as the off season, I think it's a 7/10. They still got a lot of pieces that they need to see where they're going to fall. A lot of young prospects, guys that are going to be coming over. Would I like to see the 2C get filled? Yes. Do I think it's a 10/10 for this year with their window? Not necessarily. I'm curious what you guys think about that.
14: Gallo?
12: Well, what do you mean 10/10 with their window? Everyone talking about the window. The window's now. Like somebody else.
14: No, the window's a decade. Yes, it's now, but the window's. This is like everything that happened to the Canadiens this year, losing and stuff. The idea is this is going to happen every year. Now, they might lose in seven games in the first round, but they might get to the conference final again. They might win the conference final. They might lose in the second round. Like it. What's happening is the expectation for a decade now.
13: But yes. But the thing is, even though this team is going to keep on getting better, it's incredibly hard to project what's going to happen in years to come. And it's also hard to get back to those heights. You don't know when you're going to be back to the conference final, whether your roster is better or not. Like, who knows if Florida is going to be better next season, if teams around them are going to be better. So even though their window is open and it's going to be an extended one, it's still hard to get to where they went. Like, I don't think that's the floor of what we can expect for the Canadiens moving forward.
12: Yeah, where it really starts to open up is as contracts start to get cleared out here, mm-hmm. right? And I think it's likely Gallagher's contract's cleared out. We know that Patrick Laine's contract is going to be cleared out. And then next year you have Dano and Anderson off the books. So money's going to open up here. Salary cap's going up. I think you have to strike while the iron's hot. You just had a team that went to the conference final. I think it's paramount that they add this year and they try to build on what they did this past season. You can't regress. You have to keep getting better.
14: Michael?
11: Good point. Yeah, no, I agree with all of that. The only thing that I think of is, do you want to move off of these young pieces too soon when you do have this clearance coming up in cap, and then, you know, you look back and you're regretting it because you got a little too eager early in the, let's say, window, and you know, you're trying to make up for it moving forward. You know, we've seen teams like Vancouver, even in the past, they kind of shoot to win, or the early 2000s Rangers, where they just throw money and hope something sticks, and then, you know, they're watching their pieces move off throughout the league and have successful careers, and they're not getting to the dance. So you know,
14: the early 2000 Rangers, what was the biggest contract they threw out?
12: Bobby Holík.
11: Yashin.
12: No, Bobby Holík.
14: Yeah.
11: Wow, Bobby Holík. Yeah.
12: Bobby Holík. They gave him like $10 million.
14: Wasn't there something with Sakic?
12: Oh, they offer sheeted Sakic.
14: That's what I meant. They like
12: he matched the Colorado. Yeah,
11: Colorado went through everything.
14: But there was something with the Rangers and Sakic, was there not?
12: They offer sheeted him. They signed him to a contract.
14: Okay, well, my memory is still remembering.
12: But man, the you had Bobby Holík, Eric Lindros, Pavel Bure, Theo Fleury, Alex Kovalev, and then we Mark Messier, Wayne Gretzky, Brian Leetz, Sergei Zub. Like they went on and on and on with all these players that they spent money on. I think the Rangers were spending more money back then than the top teams in the cap era now.
14: Mm-hmm. Thanks, Michael.
12: I got to pull up this Bobby Holík contract. Well, Bobby Holík, Campbell, he was like a defensive specialist with New Jersey, and they signed him to a crazy deal. What was it? 5 years, $45 million. 5 years, $49 million. Bobby Holík.
13: Wow.
12: In 2008.
13: That's like $9
12: million. $9 million for a guy. What do you get here points-wise?
14: But yeah, this is all before this is why there was the 2005 lockout, is because the contracts were getting
12: insane. Blame the Rangers.
14: Yeah, it was a lot to do with the Rangers on that one.
12: So his first year with the Rangers, he scored 16 goals and 35 points under that contract.
14: Who do we have next?
13: Got Mike.
14: What's up, Mike?
15: Hey, guys. Before I answer your questions, I have one for Sean, given his almost familiarity with the Laval Rocket. Looking at Reinbacher's career since he's come over, Is he not eligible to return to the AHL without having to clear waivers in 26-27?
14: I'd have to look it up. I don't know.
15: He had
14: where
15: 3 years down there, like he signed.
14: Yeah, so I think with injuries, it sometimes gets postponed. That an injury will postpone if you didn't play enough games.
15: Okay.
14: But I don't have an answer for you. I'm going to use the Gallo. I don't know.
15: Okay. Sure.
14: Without looking it up or knowing that one offhand.
12: Which player?
14: Reinbacher.
15: David Reinbacher.
12: I think he could be waivers.
14: I think he could be sent down.
12: Let me see if I can pull up the contract. I'd have to take a look.
15: While you do that, Mitch, I'll answer your questions. The off-season rating, I guess I'd say 8 out of 10. It is an important off-season, given where the Habs want to be, where they want to go. So, you know, this one and probably even next year will probably be in that 8 out of 10 range. As for the comment from Sid Sixero, you know what? Now, I agree with Sean wholeheartedly. If this is like between game one and two or between game two and three, right, during any series, I'd be a little peeved off. But it's the end of the playoffs. Overall, the 25-26 season was pretty good, but they definitely need things to work on and off the ice. So what I want to see is a boxing match between Sid Sixero and Mitch Gallo, whether it be in Toronto or Montreal or somewhere halfway in between. I might even pay. If money goes to charity, I'd probably even go and watch. I think it'd be hilarious. Or pay.
12: I'm Mike. I'm retired undefeated.
15: Oh, that's okay. You can come back for one more special bout. The third question was...
14: Well, how are you rooting for the Stanley Cup Final?
15: I would say this is a personal thing involving money. I'm in a friend's hockey pool where, you know, you pick the squares and they always have, you know, like a choice of four or five players that are all within, you know, reasonable range of talent and production. I have three Golden Knights and I have three Hurricanes. So, you know what? Whoever gives me the most points, hope the series goes six or seven. I want points. I'm currently second in the pool heading into
14: good
15: game
14: luck.
15: One tonight. So
14: there you go. That's all. I was just looking for your rooting. You gave me your answer. It's because of a pool. There you go, Mike. Thanks, Mike.
12: And Mike, just on the Reinbacher contract.
14: Yep.
12: He's waiver free next season and the season after that.
14: Yeah, because I think it got pushed back because of that.
12: Well, you need either 5 years pro. And, you know, he is not 5 years pro. He has 2 years pro or 160 NHL games played.
14: All right. First. Let's take a quick break and come right back with more calls. Habs Your Say, Habs Lunch on TSN 690.
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23: The Stanley Cup Final begins tonight with the Carolina Hurricanes hosting Vegas in Game 1. The Hurricanes enter the series as favorites after a dominant regular season that saw them finish with 14 more wins than the Golden Knights to lock down home ice. But Vegas may be flying under the radar. The Golden Knights actually swept the season series, winning both meetings, outscoring Carolina 10-4. Even more surprising, the Hurricanes controlled just one-third of the expected goals in those games, a rare sight from one of the NHL's strongest possession teams. One factor that could make for a great series? Rest. Carolina cruised through most of the playoffs while Vegas is coming off a sweep and had a full week to prepare. If history is any indication, buckle up. 8 of the last 11 Stanley Cup Finals have gone at least 6 games.
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13: I had to do it again, Gallo. I had to do it again.
14: I told him to do it again to see if you were ready.
12: I'm always ready. Born ready.
14: All right. Let's try and get to all our calls if we can, because there's people on hold that we said extended Habs Your Say.
12: When you say all the calls, it sounds like there's so many.
14: There are. Let's go to Kevin here on Habs Lunch. Campbell versus Gallo. Sean Campbell, Mitch Gallo, and Peter Vriones. What's up, Kevin?
27: Hey, how's it going, gentlemen?
14: Good. Welcome to the show.
27: Thank you. First of all, I wanted to shout out your first caller, Michael, there. I agree with him that you guys did a great job this year and everything, covering everything. And my lunch breaks are awesome because of you guys. I look forward to it. So thanks a lot. Doesn't matter who's in. You guys are just kicking ass on this. So thanks a lot for that.
14: Thanks, Kevin. Just so you know, I know the season's over, but Habs Lunch doesn't stop. We go year-round. So we'll still hang out with you on your lunch break, okay?
27: That's great. That's awesome. So as for the first question, am I offended? Can you guys just close your eyes and imagine the biggest, hugest eye roll that you had ever seen in your life? That's my answer to that question. It's the dumbest question. I'm sorry. It's a dumb question. I've been seeing it popping up all over the place. Ridiculous. So I've given enough attention to that one.
14: Yeah, I was thinking about my girlfriend when she looks at me when I open my mouth at home.
27: Yeah.
14: biggest eye roll. Oh, this again.
27: Yeah. I think we got a pretty important offseason here as well. but one of the big things in this offseason will be all the introspection that everybody's going to be doing and the experience they got from this year's run and how it ended. And I really think that we need to find somebody to pair up with Hudson better than Jaden Struble. With all the respect I have for the guy, I think the whole Struble-Jack Eye situation needs to be resolved. Is it Reinbacher? Is it somebody else? I think that's what we need to look at now, because I think that was pretty rough here over the playoffs and over the season. And, yeah, and after that, my fandom kind of stops at the end when the Canadians get eliminated. That's where I become more of a hockey fan, and, you know, I start rooting for individuals like I really like Seth Jarvis, the whole story around him, his buddy, his friends coming down from Winnipeg to go see him play in the Four Nations, all that stuff. That's just so cool to see that. Do I want Marner to stick it to the Leafs fans? Boy, do I ever. And Jack Eichel, I've got a soft spot for him because I had the exact same operation that he had, you know, and everything that he went through with that situation. So I start rooting for individuals, for players, for guys, you know, I want them to succeed. But it's just going to be so much fun to watch this playoffs.
14: Yeah, I like your answers there. You have found a personal connection to one of the players. I like that. Thanks, Kevin. Enjoy your lunches.
27: Thank you very much. Appreciate it, boys.
14: Cheers. We got Jeff.
28: Hey, guys.
14: What's up, Jeff?
28: I'm not sure. How are you guys?
14: Good. Welcome to the show.
28: Thank you so much. Yes, I found myself when I first saw the Habs on stage there, when I saw those images coming through at the Luke Combs show, my first thought was, haven't they suffered enough? No?
14: Yes, Jeff?
28: Yeah.
14: Yeah, when you saw the images.
28: No, it was that was a shot at Luke Combs in country music, but it felt like a dead weight.
12: Yeah, I'm a fan, so I didn't find your joke particularly funny. That's okay though.
28: Oh god, okay, that was terrible. That just dropped like a rock.
12: hey, it's okay, Jeff. I did a stand up comedy once, and I know it's not easy when your jokes land on deaf ears.
14: Yeah, you know Jeff, when Kevin talked about that big eye roll, that was Gallo.
12: Yeah. Okay. That was a big thud by you, but it's okay. Just sometimes here's Jeff, you know the number one thing I learned, and actually Campbell went after me at this particular stand-up thing that we did. Know thy audience.
14: Yeah.
12: Know thy audience is very important when delivering a joke.
14: I remember Gallo, the 60-plus West Island crowd did not hit on your Ariana Grande jokes.
12: Not so much, no. I finished, Campbell. You're like, I thought it was funny.
14: I was like, you hit my demographic, but not theirs.
28: Hopefully there's at least a few country music haters listening right now who are going to be cracking up with that one.
12: There you go.
28: I'll move on. But okay. No, it was a bit of a surprise. Like, some of us fans are still wearing black and in mourning, and all of a sudden Suzuki's up there shotgunning with hillbillies. And I was just a bit like, okay, he's having too much fun for a guy, but then... You know, you quickly realize these guys, their heart, their commitment, you can never question even one iota of it. So you're kind of like, okay, it's just they're moving on. They've had a really hard grind. And us fans sit back here and we're a little bit more emotionally invested and we have no control over it. So I'm fine with it. I will never agree with 260 just on principle. But anyway, but as far as the offseason goes, Blake Coleman. You guys have barely talked about him, I think, on the show. But this guy is a gamer. He is absolutely what the Habs need. I don't know what his price was. Maybe the Calgary brass were asking too much for him, but apparently he was on the block. And any talk to anybody who watches Western, some of the teams at West, and he's just a great team guy, glue guy, can tour, can play two ways, everything. So I'm hoping they snap him up somehow.
12: Yeah, you know, he, just taking a look at it, he is entering the final year of his contract. So I would be willing to take a flyer on a player like that. Maybe it's at the trade deadline, since maybe Calgary waits until the deadline to move him as a pending unrestricted free agent. A lot of miles, though. A lot of miles on the player. He's going to be 35 years old next season. But yeah, if you're gearing up for a playoff run, want to add some sandpaper to the bottom of your lineup, sure.
28: And that's it. I'm hoping they have a good year. I don't think Hughes and Gordon are going to make every move perfectly, but I have full confidence that they're going to pull the right switches here.
14: Thank you.
28: That's it. Thanks, guys.
14: There we go. Let's try and squeeze a couple more, okay, Gallo?
12: Yeah, for sure.
14: We got Eddie.
3: Good afternoon, guys, from a dynamic trio. From a dynamic duo, we're going to a dynamic trio. So it's... First of all, I want to thank you, all you boys, for a great season. Always a pleasure to participate on the phone. Obviously, to meet you in person even more was a great season. Unfortunately, it didn't finish the way we wanted to, but we were hoping for a better next season.
14: I think everybody is, because better means Stanley Cup final.
3: Yeah, and the only thing I'm a bit disappointed, I would have loved to see Gallagher finish by playing the last game, and you can tell by his voice he was very unhappy with the coaches.
14: Well,
3: decision.
14: You can blame Gallo, because I know that Marty listens, and then he heard what Gallo had to say, and he didn't put him in.
3: Yeah, he should have put him in. We have to be honest. The Carolina was a better team. It's no surprise that we lost four in a row after winning the one game there. And I think Marty should have put, and you, Sean, you mentioned also, I think would have helped us and not put a stick in our wheel. I'm a bit disappointed that he didn't finish the last game with that.
14: Awesome. Thanks, Eddie. Always great to hear from you. Don't be shy, okay?
3: I'm trying not to be shy. All the best, and I wish you all the best, and we'll talk to you guys soon. Thank you very much.
14: Cheers. And we got Jerry to wrap up.
4: Hey, boys.
14: Jerry.
12: Hey, Jerry.
4: Hey, I thank Mitch on the Postgame show for what he did, because it's always a super show. And I want to thank you guys, Sean and Peter, for Habs Lunch. It's always fun. And Peter, you have the whole summer to learn the Canadian song there.
13: I will.
14: Which one? Bleu, blanc, rouge?
13: He stumped me.
14: Bleu, blanc, rouge. Bleu, blanc, what were you saying? Vert? Like,
13: I was saying nothing. Gallo.
14: It's pretty obvious what comes next.
12: Jerry and I were singing it together, Campbell, and Peter was acting like I had three heads.
13: Deer in the headlights.
14: You need to be cultured, my friend.
4: Yeah, well, you'll get your second chance, Peter. Don't worry about it.
13: Thank you, Jerry.
4: About the Canadians. Now, quickly, I think you know what I would do, because we always talk toughness, and I talked to Mitch about that. You know, I looked at the stats. My boy, Mathieu Olivier, he's playing with Columbus, okay? He's 29. He has 4 years left on his contract, $3 million. And then I compared that to Kirby Dach, right, who, you know, we have to give him $4 million. I know it's not the same type of player, but still, they have similar numbers of game played. They have a similar number of goals, you know. He has 46 goals. Dak has 51. The big difference is Dak is a minus 54 and he's a minus 18 playing on a really bad team in Columbus. I would put him on the line if we could get him or somebody similar. You put him on the line, with Budzik on one side, him on the other, and put Jack Eye in the middle, the Florian, and then you got your intense purpose line that we haven't had in so long. You know, guys you put on the ice for 8-10 minutes and can rock the boat because Olivier can fight. And I think Jack Eye, you know, yeah, it might be difficult at first, but he'll catch up, and then you have your fourth line because we have no choice, right? We're stuck with him. Dano at $6 million and Anderson and you know, and so we put those guys together, and we wouldn't have, you know, I think we'd have a bottom six that has a bit more. You'd have your really shutdown line with the Dano, Evans and Anderson line, a line that can rock and roll, and then, you know, get your second line centerman, and I think we could make a step forward.
12: All right,
14: thanks, Jerry. Do we have time for this day in Habs history?
12: It's your show.
14: I know. I'm just asking Pete. What I'll do is I won't this day in Habs history. Gallo, I'm just going to do birthdays.
12: Okay.
14: How about Jake Evans?
12: 28.
14: 28, Jake Evans. No.
12: 29.
14: No.
13: 27?
12: No.
14: He's 30, 30. Now. Hashtag... old.
12: I knew 27 was impossible because of the UFA rules.
14: Happy birthday,
12: last year.
14: Russ Cortinel, Chris Higgins, and my favorite first hockey player, torchbearer,
12: Larry Robinson.
14: Happy birthday, Larry. You want to guess his age?
12: Larry Robinson would be 67.
14: No, I know he looks great. 75.
12: 75? What?
14: 75 years old.
12: Okay, you know, and you know why I guess late 60s?
14: Yeah.
12: Because of the fact that he played like 25 years.
14: I know. He's so good. I mean, I wish I can explain to Peter. I know you didn't really watch him, Gallo.
12: I watched him with the Kings.
14: I know you did, but that was like, I wish, like, and I know you know how good he was.
12: Yeah.
14: Like, I know you know, even though you weren't alive in the 70s or the 80s. But I wish I could try and explain to Peter Vrionis how good Larry Robinson was. You know what?
12: Well, who's the modern day Larry Robinson?
14: I don't know if there is one.
12: Because I feel like Campbell. Tell me if I'm wrong here.
14: Yeah. Okay. Go.
12: Tell me if I'm wrong. Like my Larry Robinson.
14: Yeah.
12: Okay. Mm-hmm. My Larry Robinson. Rob Blake.
14: He was better than Rob Blake.
12: Rob Blake was really,
14: yeah,
12: really good.
14: Yeah, he was. I just told you he was better than him.
12: Mm-hmm.
14: Like, so, Rob Blake merged with Victor Hedman.
13: Pretty good.
14: If you want me to add, like, give you a little oomph on that. How about that? There's a good question for our final hour. at 11-690. Merge two defensemen and create Larry Robinson. I don't hate your Rob Blake, but I'm going to add Victor Hedman into it.
12: You can't add Victor Hedman.
14: Yeah, no. That you don't understand. See, I thought you understood. I don't think you understood how good Larry Robinson was. Like, you know what King's Larry Robinson was. I don't know if you knew what Habs Larry Robinson was. And when I say Rob Blake merged with Victor Hedman, Habs fans of a certain generation right now are like, yup, nailed it.
12: I'll stick with the Rob Blake.
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0: Welcome back to Campbell vs. Gallo on TSN 690. We have the rapid fire coming up. We'll talk analytics with Shane Kelly, VP at Simon Sports, and random sports thoughts as well. I'm Gallo with Campbell and Vrionis. Now, Sean, look what you've done here.
1: Yeah, have I done?
0: Look what you've done. And I knew this would happen. You're trying to blend two players together to create Larry Robinson. And people are now creating a superhuman.
1: I love this, because you don't understand how good he was.
0: No, I understand exactly how good he was.
1: He was better than Rob Blake.
0: I think we are now overstating how good he was.
1: No, we're not.
0: Yes, when like two people here,
1: yeah.
0: We have one, mm-hmm. Larry would be a cross of Lidstrom and Stevens,
1: yeah.
0: And then somebody else saying Lidstrom and Shea Weber. Nick Lidstrom's the greatest defenseman to ever play.
1: Yeah.
0: So let's settle down a little bit here.
1: I completely disagree with the Stevens because Larry Robinson was a very smart hockey player. And
0: I think they're just going for the physical element.
1: Yeah,
0: fair.
1: But the Lidstrom and Shea Weber, I concur.
0: Oh, come on.
1: Gallo, don't argue on this because you're gonna die a very slow and painful death.
0: I will, because Nick Lidstrom is better than Larry Robinson. So how are we making Lidstrom better to create Robinson?
1: You don't have the right comprehension of how good Larry Robinson was.
0: I have exactly comprehension.
1: No, your comprehension of how good Larry Robinson was your views of him as an LA King.
0: No.
1: Larry Robinson changed. Larry Robinson, when he played, he was different than... You know how Zdeno Chara showed up and was like, what the hell is this? Right? Like, this size, this big, this physical. How do you move this? How do you get around this player? Because the players were built differently back then... That was Larry Robinson.
0: Yeah, I don't want to undersell.
1: He skated,
0: I don't want to undersell Larry Robinson at all.
1: He did it all.
0: It's when you say he was better than Rob
1: I just
0: Blake,
1: feel like you're...
0: When you say he was better than Rob Blake, I agree with you. But to say he would be Lidstrom and Weber combined when Lidstrom is the greatest defenseman to ever play, I think is a little bit wild.
1: I think Lidstrom merged
0: Lidstrom
1: with Weber
0: was...
1: and Hedman. I think you could put all three together. That would be Larry Robinson.
0: Nah, see, you're just talking out of your fandom. And,
1: no, I'm not.
0: And your love. You said before he was your first favorite player, so
1: yes.
0: You have a bias. Nick Lidstrom was the perfect defenseman.
1: Mm-hmm. And before there was Nick Lidstrom, it was Larry Robinson.
0: You can say Larry Robinson was great.
1: Yeah.
0: That's fine.
1: Yeah.
0: But he's not a mix of Lidstrom, Stevens, and Weber.
1: By the way, I don't see the Lidstrom... Lidstrom was a different style than Larry Robinson, so I know what they're trying to say because of the great and the Norris and this. Nick Lidstrom played the defense completely different than the way Larry Robinson played defense. And I do stand by, I like your Rob Blake, but I'll put him with Victor Hedman, and I like that merge if
0: Rob,
1: you're coming
0: Rob,
1: in.
0: Rob Blake, I was just talking about more stylistically than I was a talent level-wise.
1: Yeah, but the other thing is, what I'm also trying to portray to you, and this is to have the proper conversation about it, not me just telling you that you don't know anything about Larry Robinson. When I say Rob Blake and Victor Hedman, you know, people are like, you're taking 295s and making 190 player. No, I'm just taking their two styles and making like the level is still the same, right? I'm just taking those two stylistically and merging them, and they're in that realm. Like, I would put them right there, like above Rob Blake when Victor Hedman was Victor Hedman. Like, he was right there. Like, to me, Victor Hedman for what, 5-6 years was the best defenseman in the NHL, like, hands down in my eyes. That's kind of where Larry Robinson was, like, best in the league for that period of time. And it was a perfect compliment, right? Because you had Serge Savard, you had Guy Lapointe, that trio, the big three. But Larry was special, unique, physical, offensive. He had like every trait you want, a leader on top. Like, I like the Shea Weber angle as well. I probably, you know, more, I'd drop the Rob Blake. I'd probably add the Shea Weber Hedman merge of the two styles would be the Larry Robinson of his prime.
0: Mm-hmm.
1: And I'm not like people say you put those two together and then you're double than what they were. No, it's you know what I'm trying to say there. If you're trying to explain it to a generation like Pete And I guess you, since you don't understand how good he was.
0: I said like five times and not trying to...
1: I just feel like it's an uphill battle that you will not win, so I'm trying to tell you not to do it.
2: For what it's worth.
1: That's all I'm saying, Gallo. If you keep
0: I didn't say one bad thing about Larry Robinson.
1: No, but you're just saying when I talk about the best of the world and you're like, he's not there, that's just, it doesn't matter. You're fighting an uphill battle that you don't need to. It's like that uphill battle of you and... Toronto media.
2: Well, when he was carrying the torch into the Bell Center, I was we were at that game, and I was sitting next to you, Sean. And as I was leaving the Bell Center that night, I saw him.
1: Mm-hmm.
2: Guy looks amazing. Looks like he could still play.
1: Oh, I wish I left with you because I would have went up to him because I've
2: yeah,
1: one of my favorite moments.
2: I was gonna say something to him, but this is not my place.
1: I was. I must have been a year or two. It must have been 2008 or 2009. I was filling in like a summer, like a 1-to-2 shift hosting, like one of the first two times I was hosting a show. And our old program manager, Wayne Buse, runs in. He goes, oh, Larry Robinson's here. He's recording a commercial. He said he'll come in studio with you. And I'm like, Larry Robinson? Like he didn't know that I was like crazy. Like I love this guy. I remember... You know, like he was the reason why I fell in love with the game of hockey. He's like, yeah, he'll be here in 10 minutes. I'm like, he sat down in the studio and we just chatted for like half an hour and we talked a little hockey. But then I started talking about his grandkids and what he's doing and all. And that's his favorite thing to do is when you ask him about family. Bumped into him like a year later. We were doing a remote, I think it was a playground, and I saw him. He was there doing a signing or something. Chatting, he was like, oh, yeah. Rah. Like, I'm a huge fan of Larry Robinson, the hockey player, but then I became a fan of the person. So, yes, when we talk about the best of the best, Gallo, you're not going to make me knock off the ledge.
0: Well, it's funny. Like, Kevin from LaSalle writing at 11:69, left you seeing Larry Robinson play, you don't have an appreciation and understanding.
1: It's hard to, though. It's hard Robinson, to explain that.
0: Robinson was better than any of the guys you're mentioning. He broke the boards nailing Gary Dornhofer on a weekend game against the Flyers unparalleled. Like, come on. Like, this one hit. The amount of
1: legendary!
0: The amount of times I've had to hear about this one hit.
1: See?
0: Like, it's a hit.
1: Gallo. Don't dismiss it.
0: The guy had 20-year career, and we keep bringing up one hit against the Philadelphia Flyers. Like, stop.
1: Stop dismissing. You're fighting an uphill battle.
0: It's not dismissing.
1: Yes, you
0: and
1: are.
0: And as far as the other guys on my list, I'm sorry, Nick Lidstrom is the gold standard.
1: To you, for when you watched.
0: No, Campbell, as far as dominance at that position over his peers.
1: Mm-hmm.
0: I mean, we could go by the Norris trophies if you want.
1: Sure.
0: And it's 6-2, I think, for Lidstrom. It's 4 more Norris trophies. 4 more times he was better at his position than everybody else in the league.
1: Oh, no. It depends on who else is there, right?
0: Who would you take? Who would you take? Lidstrom or Robinson?
1: See, I'm curious how many Norris's Robinson would have won if Bobby Orr wasn't getting 100 points a
0: season. How many of those actually conflicted timeline-wise? Larry Robinson
1: started
0: in 92, 93.
1: No, it's 92, 93. Larry Robinson in the late 70s. What was Orr's last season was... I don't know. I'd have to do the crossover and look at it. You know what I mean? I'd have to do the crossover and take a gander at that, but... Yeah, then I'm just, there's no need to disparage or try and downplay. And yes, people do play up that hit,
0: yeah,
1: but it's legendary.
0: Really...
1: It was probably a building that was falling apart anyways.
0: Well, it's not there anymore. But the final Norris trophy that Bobby Orr won was in 74-75.
1: Okay. And Larry, that would have been Larry's 75
0: was
1: third
0: Larry
1: year.
0: Robinson's third season.
1: Yeah.
0: So it's not an excuse for the
1: I told you trophies. I didn't know. That was a legitimate question. I said what is the crossover?
0: Well, who would have been that stole them all? It would be Paul Coffey? Yeah. Who was dominating the Norris Trophy? Was it Potvin?
1: Yeah, Potvin had.
0: Let's see. It moved around a little bit. So Potvin, Robinson, Potvin. Robinson, Carlisle, Wilson, Langway, yeah. Coffee, then we got into the Ray.
1: It's kind of like how we are now, right? Like it seemed like back then from that period of time, there was a handful of defensemen that could have won the award. Like now, we had seven with the Norris Trophy going today. The seven defensemen received first place votes,
0: which is kind of why I'm happy about talking about it today. This defenseman debate, because you know, as you talk about different blends, and I'm looking at Norris Trophy winners,
1: mm-hmm.
0: See a little bit of Ray Bourque and Larry Robinson.
1: Ray was different. Ray was so casual with the way that he played.
0: But isn't that the whole comparison for Hedman and Robinson? Is that aloof? The way they were kind of aloof.
1: No, Robinson was intense and physical, and Ray was a bigger guy, but he didn't need to play that style. I know what you mean. Like Larry Robinson could have played 30 minutes game. Ray Bourque could have played 45.
0: It's not about intense necessarily. It's about, you know, when you watch a defenseman and they're really good and it seems like they're playing in a rocking chair because the game comes easy to them.
1: Yeah, but Ray did it. It was more rocking chair with the puck, and yes, defensively, Ray and Larry were different to me. To me, they were different. They got their points different. They played the game different.
2: How did this happen?
1: What?
2: It was
1: Larry's birthday, and then Gallo wants to disparage him. So I'm just defending.
0: And I didn't disparage anything.
2: He didn't disparage him.
0: Campbell's just trying to turn Canadians fans against me and older Canadian fans against me.
1: No, you did that yourself.
0: That's what Campbell.
1: You did that yourself.
0: How did you do that yourself?
2: Don't make me play mediator here, guys.
0: Yeah, I didn't say anything bad.
1: All right.
0: How about this, Campbell?
1: Okay, go. Let's change it up a little bit.
0: Maybe the most impressive thing about Nick Lidstrom and the six Norris trophies that he won.
1: Unbelievable.
0: Six Norris trophies, but the first Norris trophy win at 30 years old.
1: Yeah.
0: How unbelievable is that?
1: And I don't know, because there's so many careers that really die out the moment you hit 31, 32, 33, especially now. I know back then it was a little different. You played from 20 till you were 40. Yes.
0: Nick Lidstrom is also the oldest player by far to win a Norris Trophy, because he won his...

0: I just don't think there's a my point is, and I'm not even saying this to you, Gallo, and then it started with Peter. I think it's just nice that there's a generation that needs to learn a little bit more about like a guy like Larry Robinson and how good he was, how dominant he was, and how special he was as a defenseman, because he was a unicorn. He was unique. He was different. He wasn't like, not all defensemen were built like Larry Robinson. That's because he's like, you looked at him, you're like, wow. And you're like, well, how does he skate like that? How does he move the puck like that? Because defensemen of that era, of that size, played a certain way. That's why I didn't like the Scott Stevens comparison. That's why I liked the Hedman comparison better.
1: Well, I think you'll like, you know, this, Nick from the Road. Have you seen this one?
0: No, go ahead.
1: Peak Duncan Keith and Rob Blake.
0: Yeah, Duncan Keith, yes. Rob Blake, I told you I don't hate it. I prefer the leadership, size, and physicality, because it wasn't like, yes, Larry could drop the gloves and beat you up, but like Shea Weber, like Rob Blake did a little more, like Shea Weber, he didn't need to. He just did it in front of the net and beat you physically and beat you to the puck and skated away with it and had that headman ability to just play your position properly. You know, that Lidstrom did, but his style was so different than Lidstrom was, again, a little bit like, defenseman didn't play that way, where you're like, how did Lidstrom win the Norris Trophy with 8 hits on the season, right? Like, it was just different. Anyways, that's I just feel like an appreciation of a certain generation sometimes doesn't hit all players, and today's not the day to bring it up, Gallo, because it's his birthday.
1: Well, I was flabbergasted that he is already 75 years old.
0: Yeah. And I bet he,
1: from seeing him carry out the torch, yeah, I would think way younger than that.
0: And he could probably still play today better than some players that we've watched on the ice. you want to talk to Shane Kelly when we come back?
1: Yeah, we could get into some of the talk here ahead of the Stanley Cup Final, game number one, Carolina and Vegas. So we'll get into which of these two teams defends better, as it might be a very defensive Stanley Cup Final.
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4: We're seeing slowdowns now westbound side of the Met between VO and a problem that is before Saint-Laurent. More volume on the westbound side of the Met before Lacadie out to the DeCary interchange. Eastbound side of the Met delays as well between DeCary and Stinson, again between L'Angelier and Anjou. For northbound DeCary, it's busy. Queen Mary up to the top. Southbound DeCary, volume there from the top to Van Horn. While traffic is slowing down, the need for blood still remains constant. Emma Quebec needs new donors today. 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I'm Lauren Glazer from the CJAD 800 Traffic Center.
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1: 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Why does Gallo get angry all the time?

0: If you're a slow skater, he'll tell you. Gallo, Shane Kelly.
1: Welcome back. It's Camel versus Gallo here on TSN 690. Peter Vriones with Sean and I today as we have a third wheel. And every Tuesday we welcome in VP at Simon Sports, Shane Kelly. What's going on, Shane?
2: Not much. I didn't know I was the fourth wheel today. That's I feel very loved.
1: As you should. I mean, you need four wheels for a car to drive.
2: Absolutely.
3: Yeah, but before we get into the Stanley Cup final.
1: Here we go.
3: Yeah, we got to talk about Team Canada. Yeah, come on.
2: I knew this was coming.
3: Yeah. Are we concerned about Bombito leaving the field early?
2: I'm concerned about everybody.
3: They're all hurt.
2: Cellophane.
3: Man, I'll tell you this, Shane. I was so excited for this Flores guy. He signs, he's playing, he's got the red hair. He's, you know, everybody's excited. He makes the roster on Friday. Then he's done on Saturday. Ah, oh, killed me.
2: I know.
3: And I told Gallo before the tournament started, I said, Gallo, this is the guy you're going to like. You're going to like this guy. Watch it. This is the guy. Now Gallo's like, I don't even want to watch anymore.
2: He was my sleeper. I thought he'd be a guy who'd come on in the first two games in like the 60th minute and unlock some defenses for us. And now he's, man, talk about a blow. Non-contact, too. It just makes it so much worse.
3: So, Gallo, who are you going to watch now? Our boy Estakio's still there. Come on, Shane.
2: Yes.
3: Right?
2: He is.
3: So,
2: I'm kind of out of sleepers. Like, I guess maybe Nico Seguir could be a guy that guys fall in love with. I mean, he's a hell of a footballer, but the super exciting, you know, young guy just got robbed from us.
3: Yeah. So did you see anything in the game yesterday that has you excited for Canada or a little disappointed? The weather was awful, so.
2: Yeah. I mean, Luke de Fougere, actually, you know what? Let me backtrack. I was wrong. Luke de Fougere all had a hell of a game. He's not playing at a level that gets you super excited right now, but he looked really composed. He does a lot really well for a 20-year-old, and I think he could be a guy that has a good World Cup and gets a big move this summer. So he'd probably be the one that excited me most yesterday. I thought Jaden Nelson played well. He's so inconsistent. You know, to me, it's just half this 26-man roster seems hurt in some way. So I think just getting out of that game without any new reported injuries was the thing that got me most excited.
1: All right. You guys get that out of your system?
3: Fine. Go ahead, Gallo. Go ahead. Talk about the hockey game tonight.
1: Oh, before we get to the hockey game tonight, Shane, what happened for the Habs against the Hurricanes?
2: Yeah, I mean, it kind of what I was afraid of. I remember we talked about it. It was just, can they get the puck out of the zone reliably? I remember when I said, well, one of the ways you can do it is dumping it out, knowing that that had gone super poorly for the Habs the game prior, and you guys jumped all over it. And I think that's ultimately kind of what did them in the series. You know, it's one thing over one or two games to lose the shot battle as much as they did, but in a series, you just kind of, it's hard to outrun the probabilities for that long. And when the shots in the zone time is just so one-sided, you just, especially when there was a fair bit of volume from the slot. It wasn't like a Vegas-style system where they're going to let you have the puck along the wall and funnel everything to the point. You know, they were getting a lot of volume from the slot, and it just ultimately, you know, became too much of a mountain, I think, for Montreal to climb, but I think a really good learning experience. I thought Demidov, you know, by the end of that series, was maybe one of the Canadiens' best players, certainly the most creative guy left. And I think it's a team that's got a real exciting future, but it does kind of show you where the weaknesses are. It's probably getting a true second-line center, upgrading one more guy in the back end, and then, you know, finding another skilled guy in your top nine somewhere.
1: So that brings us to the Stanley Cup final. Carolina defended Montreal really well, correct?
2: Yeah, really well.
1: Vegas defended Colorado really well, correct?
2: Really well. Really, really well.
1: So what does that make this matchup? Are we going to see goals?
2: I think so. And the reason I think so is because, you know, Carolina defended Montreal really well, But they did it in a very Carolina fashion, which was, you know, a lot of the time they'd have three forwards below the puck. They did allow a fair few odd man rushes. You know, the zone entry percentage was always pretty elevated for the Canadians, even if they weren't able to do much, you know, with those entries, the few that they got. So, you know, to me, I think there is an opportunity here for Vegas to, you know, get out on in transition and cause Carolina some problems. And on the other side, you know, Vegas's game is really predicated, like they allow the most point shots of any team left in these playoffs when you adjust for things like zone time and possession. They really do not care if you shoot a bunch from outside the slot. And that is one thing that Carolina absolutely loves to do, because they just know that percentage-wise, eventually, if you take 60 point shots, you know, you're going to score a goal or two. You know, the rule of thumb we always use is a goal about every 30 point shots, and it's not scientific, but it is pretty correct by and large. So it's one of those things where I think the styles, as defensive as they are, they actually kind of play to each other team's strengths in a sense.
4: So Shane, with the styles being defensive and both teams sort of wanting to play the same way or a similar type of way, do you think Vegas's star power sort of propels them to be the better team in this series?
2: Yeah, I was going back and forth with Dave Pagnotta the other day, just kind of going down the lineup, and he was saying, and I think I agree with this, that the, you know, if you look at the big six, if you will, on Vegas, two of them being on every line, I think that that's a really hard problem for Carolina to solve. You know, if you've got Carlson and Marner on a line, and then you've got Stone, I can't remember who he, or Stone and Hurdle, and then you've got Eichel on the other line, that's really challenging for Carolina, because I just don't think that their third line, which, you know, tends to be Ehlers playing with Staal and Martinuk, really holds up. And they may have to juggle their lines to kind of counteract the depth of Vegas. But I don't know, you know, back end, I don't know that I've seen enough people talk about the fact that I think Carolina does have a bit of an advantage on the back end. You know, a lot of the defensive prowess from Vegas comes from their forwards. They are the most active defensive group. So if you look at the number of defensive actions for 60 minutes, among forwards, Vegas is far and away first in these playoffs. So they do rely on their forwards a lot to help defend, which is a good thing that they're able to do that. But I do think that it does give Carolina an advantage, you know, 1-6 on the back end.
1: So if we look at what's happened so far in these playoffs, what can you say about, and Kent Hughes was talking about this with the Canadiens' top line, but also, you know, Carolina's top line has been quiet. How come in playoffs the top players often neutralize each other, which is what we might get with the star players that Peter's talking about, and it's really the role and depth players that end up needing to shine if you're going to win the Stanley Cup?
2: Yeah, it's an interesting phenomenon. Hey, I think, you know, ultimately in the regular season, if you look at the distribution, you'll get, in an average game, you'll get your first line out against the other team's bottom six, so third and fourth line, for an average about 4.5 minutes a game. In the playoffs, that tends to shrink to about 2 and a bit. So you're getting literally less than half the time out against the bottom six. So it's less to me this they cancel each other out, because in the regular season, again, if you look, when it's top line on top line, it tends to be very even. It's when you get the top line out against the other lines that they tend to do really well. But if the amount of time you do that is less than half in the playoffs than it was in the regular season, your real prime scoring chance minutes are cut by over 50%. And it's those minutes that tend to be where, you know, you're Paul Stankoven Blakes or your Svechnikovs, Aho, Jarvis's really pile up the points. So, you know, roundabout way to answer your question, this actually happens a lot in the regular season, but it's because they're just way more diligent with their matchups than they are in any one regular season game.
4: Shane, what about Mitch Marner? I know he's leading in points, and he's currently the odds-on favorite for the Conn Smythe Trophy at the end of the playoffs. But what have the numbers said about his performance, and has he dispelled some of that notion of not performing in the playoffs?
2: Yeah, I mean, he's got, I think 10 even strength points, which is second or third overall, and then 7 on the power play, which again is second or third overall. The thing to me that I find most impressive about his game is he's really taken a big step defensively. I remember, coming on here when he was with the Leafs and we were talking about like what's gone wrong for them in the playoffs and why is he not performing? And then you go behind the numbers and you realize when he's on the ice, the team's dumping it in almost 60% of the time. And Mitch Marner is a ton of things, but I don't think elite, F1 forechecker is one of them. And so they just never really played to his style towards the end of his tenure in Toronto, at least in the playoffs with, dumping in that much. Whereas here in Vegas, when he's on the ice, they dump it in 38% of the time over the course of the entire playoffs. So you're just playing a style that's way more conducive to what he likes to do. And he's really good defensively when he can be in structure. And not having to chase the puck around the opponent's zone helps him do that. And so I don't know how much, quote-unquote, better he is than he was in Toronto. They're just using him like you should use a player of his caliber.
3: How are they going to do against Ireland?
2: Well, I hope a little better than Uzbekistan.
3: Yeah, it took them a while to get going.
2: I can't put it on a map.
3: Yeah, that's true. That is true. Hey, Shane, we'll talk next week.
2: Have a good one, boys. Chat soon.
3: Hey, Gallo.
1: Yes?
3: I did miss. Did you recap last bet?
1: I did, yeah.
3: Yeah, so we went one and one, right?
1: Yeah, it was a split.
3: Makes sense. Okay.
1: How did it feel cheering against Shohei Ohtani last night?
3: It was good because I watched Canada first, and it was 0-0 at half, so it made me smile. And then I was like, score as many goals as you won in the second half, so that was good. And then I was like, oh, let me go check on the game. And he already had 2 hits and 3 total bases, so I didn't care. Then I just started cheering him on. So it was actually, it was really the first half when I was watching Team Canada struggle that I was okay with.
1: Okay.
3: Other than that, by the time I got to the baseball game, he already had 3 total bases.
4: Oh, it's sickening.
1: Campbell.
3: Sickening. Yes.
1: Coming up next, we have tickets to give away.
3: Yes.
1: To AEW Redemption at the Bell Center Sunday, July 26th.
3: And we still have to make our picks.
1: Are we going to have time for random sports thoughts?
3: I hope so. I have a thought about you and Larry Robinson. You owe an apology.
1: Can you stop? Stop trying to turn people against me. I said nothing bad about Larry Robinson.
3: You
1: were
3: like,
1: I didn't do anything. I did nothing.
3: You just said he's not that good.
1: I never said that.
3: In comparison to another defenseman you did.
1: I didn't say he's not that good. I never said that.
3: You just did.
1: Stop making things up. Stop it. I'm not going to take this slander.
3: It's not slander. It's your slander that I'm upset about.
1: I never said anything negative, not even one thing, so stop it.
4: Enough, guys. Don't make me step in.
1: Oh, Peter, step in. Did I say anything bad?
4: No. I'm on your side. But I also don't understand how great he was. So maybe he's right.
1: Good grief.
3: Who are you, Charlie Brown now?
1: Yes. Yeah, because I keep trying to kick the football and you keep pulling it out from under me.
3: And you keep trying.
5: 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That's right. It's time for Canada's favorite reality competition series, hosted by yours truly, John Montgomery. Don't miss the new season of The Amazing Race Canada, coming this summer to CTV and Crave.
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22: On first down, Alexander looking downfield in the pocket. He's looking in the end zone. He's got Phil Punt. Ends up! Caught! Touchdown! Montreal! It's Phil Punt again!
21: Never miss a moment. TSN 690. Campbell versus Gallo. Like the Habs rebuild, the show is promising, but chaotic. TSN 690.

0: Welcome back. It's Campbell versus Gallo. Campbell and Gallo with you with the third wheel, Peter Briones.
1: This gets me ready for the Owls This Week, which came back last night. That was a lot of fun.
0: Mm-hmm. How was last night's show?
1: It was great. It was great. I got to catch up with Joey. Joey Alfieri will be joining me all season long, getting primed and ready for the game on Thursday. Travel day tomorrow.
0: I'm looking forward to some football for the first time in a while. First time I watch a football game since the Super Bowl. Will be Thursday. So looking forward to hearing you and Marco on the call. And Campbell, yes, it is the theme song for the Owls This Week here on TSN 690. Also the theme song in AEW for Chris Jericho.
1: Yes.
0: We got AEW tickets to give away. AEW coming to the Bell Center for AEW Redemption. It's a pay-per-view on Sunday, July 26th. All you have to do is answer my skill testing question. And Campbell, I'm sure you are aware that
1: yes.
0: The first AEW World Champion was Chris Jericho.
1: Mm-hmm.
0: I would like to know who defeated Chris Jericho to become the second ever AEW World Champion. 11690 with the text message right now, and you have tickets to go see the show on July 26th.
1: I think I know the answer. I'm not going to say it because you don't have the correct answer. But yeah, that's going to be fun. So we'll be giving away tickets. I know Pete and Simon will be giving away tickets the rest of the week.
0: Yeah, it should be fun. You and I went to AEW and TNA.
1: Right? Yes.
0: A couple days back-to-back at the Bell Center, and it's a lot of fun. A little different than the vibe that WWE gives off.
1: Do you remember when we went? I lost my voice for 3 days.
0: You lost your voice for 3 days. Hey, man, we were front row and got on television.
1: They told us. They were like, TV coming, chant, scream, yell. So we did, and then I lost my voice.
0: Yeah, so maybe you're not allowed to go to AEW this time. You get too excited.
1: I'm really excited for this. The Owls play the same night. Maybe I can double down.
0: Owls play on a Sunday.
1: Yeah, they have a couple Sunday games.
0: Yeah, usually those come a little bit later in the year, do they not?
1: Yep, they got Sundays this year.
0: Okay. Oh, big Montreal event, big weekend coming up in July. Okay, well, I don't think we'll have time to do random sports thoughts today.
1: Okay.
0: Because I know you want to get into predictions for the Stanley Cup Final.
1: Yes. I have my book, and I want to know if you're actually going to make a prediction.
0: Yeah, I'll make a prediction.
1: Okay, who do you have?
0: I'm going to take the Vegas Golden Knights to win in seven games with Mitch Marner winning the Conn Smythe Trophy.
1: Seven games. I've got to find the right page. So, does that make me have to take Carolina?
0: No, you can take whoever you want to take. Well, who do you think's going to win?
1: I told you, I'm kind of cheering for Dom Ducharme. So, I'll take... I'm going to say... I'm cheering for Vegas, but I'm going to say Carolina wins in five.
2: Five.
1: Yeah, they're a machine.
0: That's a terrible Stanley Cup final. Five.
1: Yeah, I think it is a terrible Stanley Cup final. I wanted Colorado Montreal, so I'm gonna stay with it.
0: Okay.
2: I got Carolina in six. Stankoven.
1: Okay. Oh, we did the MVP.
2: Yeah.
1: Give me Taylor Hall.
2: That's a good pick as well.
1: You said Stankoven.
0: Yeah. Is it? Let me see what the odds are. Maybe Campbell should place a dollar on that to pay for the orthodontist.
1: Mm-hmm. Yeah, that money's gone.
0: Taylor Hall's actually the third place at plus 600. You get Taylor Hall at MeetLeisure.com. Stankoven Peter's choice at plus 850. And then Carter Hart at plus 1200. Jackson Blake at plus 1400. And Jack Eichel at plus 1600. As the favorites. A lot of Carolina options with Anderson, Hall, Stankoven, Blake all in the mix here. I think it's going to take a heck of a Stanley Cup final for it not to be one of the top three.
1: Mm-hmm.
0: Marner, Anderson, and Hall.
1: Well, it could be a situation where Marner wins it in a losing cause.
0: Yeah, we don't see that too often.
1: Yeah.
0: Saw it a couple of years ago with McDavid, right?
1: But that was like a special. He had 50 points.
0: It was so stupid how good he was in those playoffs when they lost.
1: Yeah. All right. Are you on last bet or am I on last bet?
0: We're back to square one after what happened.
1: All right,
0: yesterday.
1: You're up.
0: All right.
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15: 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Campbell has no idea what he's talking about.
1: All right, Gallo. Final moments. You're getting a bit of a breather here. What's happening? You're taking time off? Like
0: time out.
1: Why are you taking time off? I thought you were taking the summer off because of this baby that's coming.
0: Baby's coming, yes. That is not time off, Campbell. That is called paternity.
1: Okay. It's the same thing. It's all the same circle.
0: It's not time off.
1: No, it's the same thing.
0: You
1: still have to get it approved by me.
0: It's not, and whether you approve it or not, the baby's coming. And by the way,
1: yeah,
0: Angelo DeMina,
1: yes,
0: has won the AEW tickets.
1: Nice, Angelo.
0: Angelo answering. What was going to be your answer, Campbell, for who defeated Chris Jericho to become the second AEW champion of all time?
1: I wanted to say it was Hangman.
0: It was not Hangman.
1: Okay. That was my guess. I did not know the answer.
0: Hangman was actually who Jericho defeated to become the first champion.
1: Okay. Oh, which is why, that's probably the match I'm thinking of.
0: Which is why you probably got a little confused. Yeah. But the second champion was actually Jon Moxley.
1: Jon Moxley. Okay. Yeah, no, I think that's where I got confused. I was thinking of the Jericho Hangman, but that was to become the first champion. Okay.
0: Right. And also, Campbell, mm-hmm. wanted to tell you a little bit about Bela LaBeouf.
1: Mm-hmm.
0: Bela LaBeouf, one of my... In fact, Campbell, I'm going to watch... if you're not doing anything, I'm going to watch the Stanley Cup Finals there tonight.
1: Nice.
0: At La Bela LaBeouf. Why? Because, the special on wings.
1: You get a little calmer Dukes, right?
0: Yeah, calmer Dukes because the Dukes because
1: no Habs,
0: no Habs.
1: He's just probably a little depressed.
0: But wing specials today, also special on drinks. They're getting ready for special things for the World Cup as well. The terrace is open, and you can actually watch the Stanley Cup from the terrace. And what a beautiful day too, right? Beautiful day today. Beautiful day tomorrow. Beautiful day on Thursday. Weather starting to look up. And again, one of my favorite spots in Vaudreuil, La Belle et la Boeuf. And come say hi if you're there tonight, because I'll be there watching game one of the Stanley Cup final. Been so busy with the Canadian schedule, Campbell, and being at the games and doing the post games and stuff that I haven't been able to make enough appearances there. And so I figure, what an opportunity tonight for game one. You busy tonight?
1: Tonight? Yes, I am busy because I'm going away for a couple nights and I'm going to spend time with my family.
0: Oh, family man.
1: Yes.
0: Yes.
1: I am a family man. And yeah. Is that wrong?
0: Nope, not at all.
1: I like to hang out. You know what I did when I got home yesterday?
0: Tell me.
1: I got home. It was nice. And I just went to everybody. I was like, who wants to go for ice cream? Hey?
2: Oh, that's nice. I had some ice cream
1: yesterday.
2: What?
1: You know what was crazy? There was five people in the house. Only two of them said yes.
2: I would have said,
1: yes. The baby came, but he didn't say yes. I've been bugging him to start speaking, but not having. And then a couple of people wanted to relax and take the time away, so I said, okay. So I went for a little walk and went for ice cream at around 4 or 5 yesterday afternoon.
0: Yeah. So are you good?
1: I'm good. What's
0: last
1: night?
0: Okay?
1: Yeah.
0: No, are you okay?
1: Yeah, I'm great.
0: Okay.
1: Why?
0: No, just I don't know. You've been pretty combative today.
1: Well, it's maybe because I'm not going to see you for a couple days.
0: So what? You just gotta annoy me for the 3 hours that you spent with me today?
1: Well, I have to annoy you for the days I'm not going to see you.
0: Okay, so I guess 1 hour per day you're not going to see me.
1: Yeah, it's like you missed our ball game on Sunday, and I wanted to annoy you then too. I think I fined you on the Caribous a couple times, and you weren't even there.
0: Yeah, I know, and you miss twice as many games per year as I do, but okay, let's get mad at me for missing a game. I got it.
1: Yep. Are you there this weekend?
0: I am there this weekend.
1: For both games?
0: No, I'm going to play in one of the two.
1: Oh, why is that?
0: Because I'm busy on Sunday, cannot play.
1: What are you doing on Sunday?
0: I'm busy. Campbell, last bet. We look ahead to the Stanley Cup final.
1: Yes, yes, yes.
0: The Vegas Golden Knights and the Carolina Hurricanes in game one.
1: Yep.
0: I'm going to ask you, over, under, 0.5 assists for Mitch Marner.
1: Give me the over. I'll take the over on the assist for Marner, even though Carolina's going to win tonight.
0: Yeah, Marner's going to get a hat trick. No assists.
1: Okay.
0: Heard it here first.
1: That's fine. I told you, I'm cheering for Vegas, but I have Carolina winning.
0: Why are you cheering for Vegas?
1: Dom Ducharme,
0: right.
1: I give you my reasons. All right. Well, I guess I'll have to see you on Monday, Gallo.
0: I feel like you're predicting 5 games just because of how good I've been talking about Vegas.
1: No, I'm predicting 5 games because Carolina's a machine. They've only lost once in 3 rounds. Now, they're placing a team that they haven't faced yet. However, this is a team that just hasn't stopped. And I don't know what could stop it right now. And maybe it's Vegas. Let's watch. That's why I'm watching.
0: All right, so we'll see what happens.
1: So I'll see you on Monday?
0: Yes. Hey, Peter.
1: Will I see you on Saturday?
0: Yes.
1: Will I see you on Sunday?
0: Yes.
1: Okay.
0: Yes.
2: Yes, Mitch?
0: Peter, thanks for being the third wheel, and thanks for at least trying to mediate between Campbell
2: I tried. It's not an easy hand that I was dealt for today.
0: I know. I thought the first hour was so good, too.
2: It was great.
1: Yeah, it sounded great, guys.
2: It was great. You just had to come and ruin it. But, yeah, I'm looking forward to the rest of the week with Simon, and it should be a blast.
0: It should be a lot easier, too. That's it for Campbell versus Gallo for this Tuesday. Have a great day, everybody. Melnick in the afternoon is coming up next. Don't forget, never open a can of beans you can't finish eating. Good night, Dick.

0: 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For more Campbell versus Gallo, visit TSN690.ca. Game over.
1: Come on.
2: Which is, that's a stupid question? Yeah, that money's gone.
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3: Slowdowns now for Sampan 13, starting at Samson, running out to the B-Zone Bridge on the westbound side of the 20. It does have delays also before Angrenio running back to Norman. Northbound, the carry volume 2, Sherbrooke up to the top, also delays outbound the carry from the top to Van Horn. Westbound side of the Met, you're losing time as well between PNF and the DeCarry Interchange. Until June 21st, at Premier Moisson Bakeries, all butter croissants are 6 for only $8. 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
3: And I'm not making that decision, and this has nothing to do with the person, the individual, okay? 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
31: Have you had any talks at all regarding your future here?
32: No.
31: Are you looking forward to those?
32: Yeah, it's season was what it was, and I think for me, I wasn't really focused on that at all and thinking about that. So, kind of take some time over the next few weeks and figure it out.

0: Mike Ness, Social Distortion, back in Montreal, MTELUS, July 17th, in support of their terrific new album. They've had a long time to work on it, 15 years. First studio album of their own material in 15 years called Born to Kill. Welcome back. Melnick in the afternoon on TSN 690 with John Still, Lucas Scott, Mitch Melnick with you until 6. Another gorgeous day. Hope you've enjoyed it. Maybe you've already played around the golf. Maybe you've played 9 holes. Do you settle for 9 if you can't play 18? Do you do that?
1: Never.
0: Whole hog or nothing.
1: 18 or bust.
0: Luca, I don't see you with a golf club in your hand.
2: I settle for none.
0: Do you golf?
2: Absolutely not. I mini putt.
0: Are you any good at mini putt? Do you remember RDS used to?
1: I do remember. That was
0: they
1: awesome.
0: Used to show mini putt tournaments.
1: Yes, yes, yes.
0: On the
2: tournament
0: when they were down. Oh yeah, it was like big money or big charity or whatever it was. I was actually glued to the set watching mini putt. It's like, come on, my 9-year-old daughter can do this. Get paid for it. Yeah, we're not done yet with the Montreal Canadiens because almost everybody, is it notable to you as it is to me that of all the players who met the media yesterday, Mike Matheson was not one of them?
1: Yeah, I was pretty surprised. I was waiting for him.
0: I would imagine that's one guy, although they didn't give us the list as expected because they didn't do it last year. I don't think they've done it during the Gordon Hughes regime. A list of injured players for the Canadiens. So I would imagine Mike Matheson and Kirby Doc mentioned yesterday that everybody's got something that they were playing through. He wouldn't elaborate on what specifically was ailing him, but Mike Matheson, I would imagine, has something significant that he played through, like beyond significant than ordinary fatigue and bumps and bruises and suck it up kind of thing. Mm. That would be my guess on why he didn't meet members of the media. Anybody else who did not speak that you thought would speak?
2: Did Arbor or Schubel speak?
1: I'm not surprised by that. I thought it was going to be, I thought Alex Carrier, the way that he played in the postseason, you know, he's a gars de chez nous. So that was the one that kind of surprised me.
0: Although I should point out that I know Carrier, for obvious reasons, met members of the media as often as any player post-game, including their final game in Carolina, as Matheson did. But other than that, yeah, Struble, Jack Eye, maybe there were extended exit interviews with those guys, with Kent Hughes and Jeff Gordon. So, yeah, we'll get to kind of like the B-sides. You know, the hidden gems that that we weren't able to get to yesterday, including, and it's different to hear players as opposed to being able to see them. That question that was asked of Kirby Doc, were you there? Were you also there for part of that?
1: I wasn't. I wasn't there for the Doc availability. I was in some other, I think it was it Suzuki at the same time? At the same time, excuse me?
0: You okay?
1: Me?
0: What'd you gobble down for lunch?
1: No,
0: here?
1: I had a little bit of a
2: hiccup.
0: Because well, you've been chewing.
1: Just had some water.
0: Yeah, I saw you eating outside.
1: Yeah, but you don't get hiccups 10 minutes after the case.
0: Well, if you're chewing a lot and you're not, you know, you're eating too quickly, you're taking too much
1: 10
0: air.
1: 10 minutes later?
0: You could implode here at any time.
1: Implode.
0: Speaking of that.
1: Wow.
0: Filinos, our wonderful sponsor, fine Greek cuisine, serving Montrealers for over 30 years. Another perfect, absolutely perfect evening for a night out on the terrace at Filinos on Park Avenue, the original, one of the great terraces in the city. I know John wants to send over a care package. Is there a specific day that that you would prefer? Because I know you, both of you guys are kind of big foodies and you make plans. And so give it some thought.
1: I am available any day.
0: They're sending us some food.
1: No, I understand. But I am available any day.
2: Like this week?
0: Yes.
1: There is
0: They just need a go-ahead from me.
1: Yeah, I won't be watching any of the Stanley Cup Finals, so that'll help.
2: Oh, my gosh.
0: By the way, just to be clear, I'm not being anal about it. Stanley Cup Final.
1: That's what I said.
0: You said Finals.
1: No, I said Final.
0: You said Finals.
1: Go ahead, check it.
0: Check the tape.
1: Don't you worry, I know.
0: This is like a J.P. O'Connor moment. I did not say it went off Kirby Doc's dick. Even Kelly McCrimmon. The general manager of the Vegas Golden Knights corrected himself when he was it was media day before Vegas left for Carolina, opener of the Stanley Cup Final, Game 1 tonight. He corrected himself. He found himself saying Stanley Cup Finals. It's Stanley Cup Final.
1: The way that Luca's giggling means it's not going to be good for me. Yeah, I won't be watching any of the Stanley Cup Finals. So that I won't be watching any of the Stanley Cup.
3: So sorry.
0: How could you misunderstand yourself when you said something like, not even a half second because after you finish speaking?
1: Because usually I don't say that. It's like, it's a thing. It's like beaten into you after years and years of doing this.
0: It's true because you're reading it. Finals. You're reading it in too many places and you're hearing too many people who should know otherwise repeat it.
1: Mm.
0: And it just gets recycled. Here's something else we could dig into while we're at it. Somebody else we didn't hear from yesterday on the elevated role that Jake Evans played in the postseason for the Montreal Canadiens.
4: I didn't read too much into it. It's, I think Marty understands what I bring, and I think he felt that was a good way of going about things. But for me, it doesn't change how I have to play. And I know he's talked to me a bunch about just playing my game, and depending, doesn't matter who you're with. So I think in playoffs, matchups become a big thing, and maybe that was a reason. And I actually felt like I was playing pretty well too, so that could have been another reason. So I don't look into this second line center narrative everyone's writing about. It's I think I'm, I'm just me, and I'm playing my game.
0: When did this whole narrative start? The use of the word narrative, which has also taken off in recent seasons. We never used to talk about narratives.
1: Really?
2: I feel like maybe the 2010s.
0: 2010s? You want to narrow it down? Sounds right to me, because it just seemed to appear out of nowhere. Before, we used to just talk about storylines. Storylines have morphed into narratives.
2: I feel like... I don't know. I could be wrong. I'm likely wrong. I feel like part of it started with like MVPs just across the leagues. Because at some point, people just started to get tired of giving it to the same person every year. And then it became narrative driven of, this guy's been knocking on the door for how long? Let's give it to him.
1: Yeah, I think it's basketball's fault.
2: Probably.
1: I don't think there's LeBron, any more narrative LeBron stuff. Sport than basketball.
2: I would agree.
1: You know, when the lovely shouters-in-chief down south congregate at 8 in the morning or whatever it is to talk about basketball from the night before, it's very rarely about the performance of the night before. It's what does that performance say in the context of this narrative that I've been holding on to for a few days, weeks, months, years, lifetimes?
0: And has it affected their legacy?
1: There you go. So much legacy. Victor Wembanyama is having a legacy.
2: Don't win.
1: He's having a legacy moment. He's 22 freaking years old.
0: Here we go. It's all going to be on Big Victor. They go down to the Knicks, who are merely searching for their first title since I was 14.
1: Yeah.
0: Jeez. It'll be good to talk to Jack Armstrong. Mm-hmm. Speaking of New York, I don't know if this has ever happened before, but a native of the Bronx.

0: I genuinely
1: Why is
0: don't
1: this
0: remember.
1: Escaping me? Kale didn't win it. Did
0: was
1: he?
0: It Quinn Hughes?
1: No, it wasn't Quinn Hughes. It might have been Kale, actually. No, it wasn't. I don't remember. Apologies.
2: I feel better that I don't remember. I'm twice their age.
1: It was...
2: What happened to recency bias?
0: It was Kale McCarr.
1: There you go, Kale.
0: Zach Werenski probably should have won it last year. Based on Columbus going on the run that they did, and they came just outside of the... They were just outside of the playoffs, and... You know, he puts together two back-to-back seasons like that. I do think that this was given to Zach Werenski, not because he doesn't deserve it, but because I think that if you look at last season, probably a course correction to give this one to Zach Werenski.
1: Here's my thing about this, is that if we're gonna... I don't have a problem with not with giving the trophy for someone who didn't make the playoffs, because I understand it's out of their control sometimes. But if we're going to give him the trophy, then Macklin Celebrini should get the Hart Trophy, if that's what we're doing.
0: He can't even beat Norway, Luca. Norway.
1: It was legacy-defining game that's at, right. What, 20 years old?
2: So he it was fairly close, 1,589 total points to 1,191. And he led McCarr in first place votes, 113 to 47. And, of course, everybody knows, if you were paying attention for the finals, Rasmus Dahlin finished third. Evan Bouchard finished fourth.
1: Crazy.
2: Lane Hutson was...
0: sixth.
2: I'm just checking for... Lane Hutson got three first place votes for the Norris Trophy.
1: Wow.
2: Okay. I mean, that's not an outrage, but Werenski, McCarr, Dahlin, Evan Bouchard. Zach Werenski, the sixth American to win the Norris. Two of them with strong ties to the Canadians. Chris Chelios, Rod Langway, also Brian Leetch, Adam Fox, and Quinn Hughes.
0: And here's the other one, is the Norris Trophy is given to for NHL performance, no?
2: Yes.
0: It's what you do in the National Hockey League regular season.
2: Yes.
0: Canada wins the Four Nations last year. Kale McCarr gets the Norris. USA wins the gold medal this year. Zach Werenski gets the Norris.
2: You think so? You think there's a connection there?
0: Well, I believe there's a man who enjoys his chicken parmesan who essentially threw that out there a few months ago anyways, which was met with some ridicule, as it should have been.
2: Who are you talking about, Ray Ferraro?
0: I would never.
2: Well, Ray,
1: I don't think
0: I would never disparage
1: that.
0: Ray yeah. like that.
2: No, but Ray used to eat chicken parm a lot. That was his go-to.
0: He is the man at ESPN. He is unabashedly American. His name is Bucci Gross.
1: Oh, yeah.
2: The Bucci Overtime Challenge. Is that still a thing? I haven't been on that social media account in years now. Right. Is that still a thing when the game goes into overtime? It's,
0: I don't know.
2: The Bucci Overtime Challenge? Campbell kind of cornered the market with that locally, right? It's the Campbell Corner Overtime Challenge.
0: Is that a thing?
1: Yes.
2: What time did you guys? I was thinking of you because I had to do some extra work before I left last night, and I left, I don't know, it was 7 something, and you were here. You were here, John, still. And
0: we were here until what time, Luca?
1: 11:30.
2: What the heck were you guys doing until
0: 11:30 p.m.?
2: Like filing expense accounts for trips that you didn't take? What were you doing?
0: We were doing the opposite of what Bill O'Reilly was speaking about years ago.
3: Chouinard in for Oliver-Roche. It's Tanny Oliver-Roche for Nelson! 2-0! Jaden Nelson with a goal! Can he make the World Cup squad? He's made an impact in Edmonton tonight, and Canada will get a victory against Uzbekistan.
2: Well, that's not you.
0: It is not me.
2: One of two of the main soccer voices in this country. So what were you doing until 11:30? It's okay. You could pull the curtain back a little.
0: We were, myself, Luca, and Greg Sutton will be doing a pre-halftime

0: and post-game coverage of all of the Team Canada games across the TSN radio network. Not only that, if Canada gets through to, you know, out of their group, which did not look likely last night. But not only that, we'll also be covering the semis, both semifinal matches, and the finals. So we'll be doing that. And yesterday we did a little bit of a test run through off the air. Not live. We don't do it live.
1: Well, I did ask Luca if I could get some of John's calls from last night, since they were made, even though nobody heard them.
2: Well, no, live.
1: Live.
0: No, there was no calls.
1: So what were you doing?
0: What
1: you're
0: is
1: just
0: happening
1: talking
0: here?
1: Over the game? Is that what you were doing?
2: No.
0: Oh my gosh. It's,
2: we did the pregame show. Kind of like what Gallo does. The pregame show.
0: The halftime show and the postgame show.
1: Oh, I thought you were doing play-by-play.
2: No.
1: Oh, I see. No, okay.
2: No. John did not do
0: play-by-play. Well, I'm very glad you've brought this up, Mitch. Thank you. Definitely not something I'm annoyed about at all.
1: What about Friday?
0: Will I be doing play-by-play of Friday? You know what? I actually asked Campbell about this today. Potentially. I'd really love to be able to call Canada versus Ireland at Saputo Stadium, but we'll see. We'll see if that goes through or not. If not, I'll just be there.
1: That would be, I mean, there's certainly enough interest.
0: No,
1: more so than Uzbekistan. No offense.
0: There is no offense at all.
1: I mean, Canada, Ireland, last tune-up before the World Cup starts.
0: Yeah.
1: People want to hear this.
0: Yeah.
2: Absolutely.
0: So we'll see. The plans may be getting made today. Who knows?
1: Well, keep us posted.
0: And
1: much more on what went down on the pitch last night in Edmonton. There was a fear that there'd be a lengthy weather delay. It did pour, but there was no delay. So you guys probably made it out of here by what, 12?
0: We got out of here at 11:40.
1: Yeah. Much more to come. Stay with us. We'll tee up the opener of the Stanley Cup Final. Frankie Corrado will join us as per usual every Tuesday. Aaron Ward, Pierre Maguire. We got our three questions. That's coming up at about 3:40 or so. You have any questions for Luca, John, or myself, fire away at 11:690. We got tickets to give away to see Daniel Tosh at the Olympia Theater at the end of the month. John's question of the day.
0: Question of the day, kind of inspired by what we're seeing with, have a little bit of fun with this. This is not to be taken seriously. But, you know, we got a whole bunch of answers as to who is going to be filling in all these roles. Mikko Koivu is going to be the European Development Consultant of the Blues. The Canucks finally woke up and hired Manny Malhotra as their 23rd head coach in franchise history. So which recent player would you like to see join the Montreal Canadiens in a support staff role? And you gotta you know, have some fun with it.
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Another rock and roll show to look forward to right around the corner, June 17th. That's Wednesday, June 17th. Kurt Vile and the Violators with special guest the Sadies opening up at what used to be known as the Corona. Stay with us. Enjoy the rest of your afternoon. It's Melnick in the Afternoon on TSN 690.

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2: We're slowing on the eastbound TCAN volume now between Cavendish and Saint Laurent. Eastbound Met again between Lacordaire and Anjou. For southbound 25, it's busy between Yprevo and the tunnel. Delays westbound Met, VO back to the Carry. Northbound the Carry also slowing. Schumer comes to the top. Southbound the Carry delays now from the top to Van Horn. 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I'm Lauren Glazer from the CJAD 800 Traffic Center.
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14: A tragic end for a toddler after an inflatable castle blows away in a storm. 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
24: 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The Habs conversation starts here.

0: You still injured even at the end?
1: No.
2: Did you have expectation at the trading deadline? Were you disappointed after?
1: Yeah, I mean, yes, since, you know, everybody wants to play and kind of hope that, you know, you get to play again this year, but that's how it goes sometimes, and then, you know, didn't happen, but we're still obviously happy to be here with this group, and especially where the group is going this year. So it was kind of mixed feelings for a little bit, but we're still happy to finish the year with the Habs, obviously, and be a part of this long run that I haven't been a part of since my second year. So it's, you know, you never know when you're gonna get these chances to make it that far into the season. So definitely happy I stayed here.

0: Welcome back. Black Keys' latest album, Covers. It's called Peaches, and this one is an Ike Turner classic, along with John Still and Lucas Scott. Mitch Melnick with you until 6. So, where's Patrick Laine going to play next season?
1: And, Great question.
0: Where is Kirby Dock going to play next season?
1: Great question.
0: Is that are you quoting Juraj Slafkovský? And
1: no, why?
0: In response to Herb Zerkowski yesterday?
1: Oh, see, I missed most of Juraj's availability.
0: I think you
1: missed
0: Juraj of all people.
1: Well, it was on the same.
0: It was like two different stages.
1: Yeah, it was two separate sides of the room. I was like, it was better that they did that instead of one by one. We would have been there till like 4 p.m.
2: Last year you played 5 playoff games. This year you played.
1: No, that's not it. Sorry, Arpin.
2: 19. Yeah.
3: If the first line carried this team during the season, did the first line do enough in the playoffs? In general.
4: What a great question.
0: Way to go, Herb. Herb's in midseason form, even though the hockey season for him is over because, of course, the Al's start on Thursday.
1: Well, he's just getting ready for that. That's what the whole NHL season is.
0: The Hamilton Tiger Cats. Normally, Danny Machocha, GM, he was originally scheduled to join us and will join us every Tuesday, as he has the last several years after 4. Danny's kind of busy. It was cut down day in the last 24 hours, and he will join us tomorrow at 5:35. We'll be having our first conversation of the CFL season with Al's GM Danny Machocha tomorrow at 5:35. Pierre McGuire will join us earlier in the show tomorrow. Patrick Laine, I'll tell you, if I'm a team and I need offense, I absolutely bring Patrick Laine in. Yeah. It's going to be a cheap contract. He's made his money. Play for the minimum, I'm guessing, unless there's some kind of bidding war for Patrick Laine. But yeah, or like, I can't imagine a contending team that's like, which contending team needs goals or potentially contending team next season and would look at Patrick Laine as a plan B, C, or D?
5: Islanders.
6: Mm-hmm. Contending,
1: well, like, you know,
0: playoffs.
1: That believe they're playoffs. Yeah, yeah, not like
0: playoffs.
1: Okay. No, yes. Like playoffs. Playoffs.
0: They're close.
6: Playoffs.
1: Like I couldn't see. You know, I couldn't see the Edmonton Oilers bringing in Patrick Laine. Like that I don't understand.
5: Flyers.
1: The Kings. Mm-hmm. The Kings don't play particularly fast.
5: Yeah, that's fair.
0: And you got Patrick Laine. Patrick
5: Artemi
0: Laine.
5: Panarin.
1: Adrian Kempe. Artemi Panarin. Yep. Patrick Laine. Get some firepower in there.
0: He's definitely playing in the NHL. Next season.
1: Yeah. Winnipeg?
5: I was thinking that as well, yeah.
0: Well, since Jonathan Toews works so well, why not bring Patrick
1: Laine?
0: Back
1: to the peg.
5: Send him to San Jose.
1: Or I could see someone, you know, speaking of L.A., we heard that how much the Seattle Kraken were dying to get someone with any kind of offensive abilities.
0: They have no elite offense in Seattle.
1: Patrick Laine's easy offense. You have to, again, you got to use him in the right way. But, yeah, there's plenty of teams that he could go to. It'll be up to him if he wants to get as much money as possible and also play hockey. Then, you know, Calgary Flames, they're kind of going nowhere fast at the moment. It's going to be all up to him. It's going to be up to him what he wants to try and accomplish next year, which is, you know, be a day in, day out top line forward who's getting paid as much as he could possibly get. Then he's going to be on a rebuilding team. If he's cool taking $2.5 to $4 million somewhere with some playoff contender or a team that believes that they're playoff bound, I'd really like to see that more than Patrick Laine being in a rebuild team position.
5: Was it Kirby at the beginning? Is this buzzworthy what he said? He didn't say the buzzword that we normally use, but he said... He said something along those lines. I was wondering if we were going to buzz that. I can't remember what it was now. I got to find it.
7: It's hard. I think the mental aspect of it, people don't really understand or know truly what I've gone through and what I've dealt with in terms of the injuries and rehabs and trying to find my way back to my own game and be confident in that aspect. But for me, I never really lost confidence in myself. I know better now who I am as a person and a player.
0: I mean, really watching him, which I didn't get a chance to do yesterday. I heard some of what he said yesterday, but I got a chance to watch him this morning and see the frustration and, frankly, the pain in his face over what he's had to endure. This, as we discussed yesterday, at this stage of the rebuild, Kirby Dach was acquired to be the second-line center. We wouldn't be having these questions. And now if they go out and acquire not only a second-line center, but because of where they are in this rebuild, more than a second-line center, is there room for... If they end up getting the players they want...
5: That's the thing.
0: Is Kirby Dach still here?
5: No. But we spoke about it yesterday. The free agency pool is not ideal.
0: I'm talking trades. Like, I don't really see...
5: Yeah, but how much capital are you going to exhaust to acquire the guys that you want? And when you do acquire those players that you want, what do you have left over?
0: Oh, it's just, it's not going to take the entire farm system. They have all their draft picks. They've stockpiled picks since the rebuild started. They have all their picks coming. I don't know if they have any extras, but they have all their picks coming this year and next year.
5: Yeah.
0: And they've got prospects, and there's no room for some of the younger guys who, in the last couple of years, like a Joshua Waugh, guys like that who are, you know, at one point seem to be knocking on the door. There doesn't appear to be room for guys like that. I don't think they'd exhaust anything. I mean, I'm not talking about unless you want to convince Alexander Ovechkin to play his last NHL season at the age of 40, whoever they go out and get is not going to be an elderly guy to play that second-line center role.
1: Ovechkin and Crosby together.
5: Imagine.
1: Two birds.
5: But it's
1: that'd be hilarious.
0: Yeah, but they need a center.
1: Yeah, exactly.
5: But if Kirby, like, I think if Kirby can be, after the moves they make, if they still have room to have him on the third line, I think, I mean, obviously he'd have to want to do that, but I think that would be good in terms of having that guy as a third line player for you.
1: I think he's showed, again, at times, and this is the whole thing with Kirby Dach, at times, and I saw it too. It was just, it's sad. It's sad to see that this is happening. Like, in the playoffs, you could tell early on when the adrenaline wore off that he was still missing a step. Like, he's just not as fast as he once was with all of those injuries, and maybe with, again, all of this with Kirby Dach, maybe if he stays healthy and has a full summer, maybe he's a little bit more that way. But, like, look, can the Canadians realistically fill a top six winger and a number two center in the same offseason?
0: We're about to find out. I don't think it's inconceivable, but it's how much are they willing to part with?
1: I'd say it's unlikely. I'd say it's pretty
0: unlikely.
1: That is
0: the same as inconceivable. That's the same as not inconceivable. That would be well, if you want to use the Martyisms, that would be a grand slam.
5: Yeah.
0: If you can acquire both in this offseason.
1: I don't think you can do that. And I think that if you look at UFAs, if they had to go the UFA route, there's actually more right D options there, which is another thing that they need. I have been adamant about this, and look, you know, I've had the rose-colored glasses on the whole time when it comes to Kirby Dach, more so than other people, for obvious reasons. I'm sure the text board's going to light up in a couple of moments, but I'd give him one more year. Bring him back for one more year. It's likely not going to work out. Like, if we're just doing it based on past performance, it's likely not going to work out. But as that placeholder player, because you're going to have to give up something to be able to get whatever it is that you want on the trade front. And is that Oliver Kapanen? You know, if it comes down
0: to... if you're getting a second-line center who's not in his 30s, it's probably going to cost Oliver Kapanen.
5: Yeah.
0: Plus.
1: Right. That's what I mean. And I think, you know, I think it would have to be someone truly special, truly elite for Michael Hage to be going out the door, is kind of the way that I see it. So, yeah, I'd bring him back. I'd bring him back at, you know, I believe the qualifying offer is $4 million. I know people, you know, I remember having this debate with Gallo a few months ago about, wow, I'm glad you're not the Canadian's accountant. Well, it doesn't hurt that there's $6.5 million and $8.7 million going out the door in Patrick Laine and likely Brendan Gallagher with the Canadians. So I think asking for Kent Hughes and Jeff Gordon to fill the two biggest needs in the top six in a couple of months. And not even a couple of months. You have to make a decision on Doc in 3 weeks. Three and a half weeks. So you'd have to get on that fast. I don't see that happening.
0: If they don't tender him, then that tells me they're close on something.
1: Mm-hmm. Yeah, probably.
5: I think I would expect them acquiring another winger as opposed to a 2C this offseason. That would be my initial inkling.
0: I think after what they did this season to go into another playoff run that could result in a lengthy playoff run without the proper support behind Nick Suzuki is you got to take the next step, not go back or not maintain status quo in that area. I think 2C is vital.
5: But the thing, I think what I find interesting is the 2Cs that could be available in free agency next season, after next season. So it's like, are you going to go for it now? Or
0: who's available? Who are those guys? And who's to say he's not going to re-sign?
5: Yeah, it's
0: possible. That's why. Because he's getting close to that area, that's why the Canadiens might be able to pry him out of
5: New Jersey.
0: Because
5: that would, I mean, we've spoken about it like for a couple of days now, that would be a guy that would fit in seamlessly with what they want to do.
1: Look, there's tons of options. I don't know if they're the right options, but there's tons of options.
5: Well, they got to be the right options.
1: I know, but there are, you know, this is just to satiate kind of the more rabid portions of the fan base. But, you know, what do the Islanders do with Matt Barzal? What do the Devils do with Nico Hischier? What do the Oilers do with Ryan Nugent-Hopkins? I would not go anywhere near Ryan Nugent-Hopkins myself personally. Yeah. Pavel Zacha's got one more year on his deal with the Boston Bruins. Like, there's centers who are in that, they're in that spot of either contractually or because other people are going to have to be paid. You know, like, look at what's going to have to happen in, and again, I don't know what happened with Mason McTavish with the Anaheim Ducks this year to be scratched the entire playoffs.
0: No, I got to correct you on that, because I did check, because I watched, and I remember seeing him. He did play a bunch of games.
1: Did he?
0: He actually had 6 points in the playoffs. So the time when you were watching Anaheim, he wasn't playing.
1: There must have
0: been a stretch of games there in a row that you didn't see him play. But clearly he's on the outs.
1: Well, I mean, they're going to have to pay Leo Carlson and Cutter Gauthier likely somewhere between $17 and $20 million between the two of them. Like, there are just the natural ebbs and flows of how this all goes down. So there's going to be guys who either shake loose or, you know, with a little bit of a nudge, you could be able to get your hands on one of them. I just don't know how many of those guys are the right guys. So Kent Hughes is going to have to put on, you know, his Sherlock Holmes detective hat here and figure out what's been going on with a lot of these centers around the league. Or if you pivot to it being the top six guy, because I agree with you, Mitch, but what does Oliver Kapanen look like in year two?
0: Well, he won't run out of gas after 50 games, I would assume.
1: 20-goal season in his rookie year? I don't think he's a 20-goal player. I genuinely don't think that he is that, but if you got a top
5: Oliver
1: six
5: Kapanen?
1: Player, yeah, I don't think he's like a consistent 20-goal player.
0: I think he's got a really good release. He finishes from in close. He's mm-hmm. great in shootouts. I know they don't count, but he's got quick hands, mm-hmm. and he's around the net. So I think he is a 20-goal scorer. I do. And I know playing with Demidov helped him a lot,
1: right,
0: clearly.
1: That's what I'm saying.
0: But I also think he has the ability to finish.
1: So if you brought in a top six guy, and it's ex-player Oliver Kapanen and Ivan Demidov, you know, it's not ideal, again, because I think Kapanen is more suited to be a third-line center, but, you know, you're only going to be able to do either one or two things at a time. Look at last season. You know, Noah Dobson comes in. Noah Dobson's a top three, top two defenseman on most teams, probably top three on the Canadiens right now. And the Canadiens, and it's no disrespect, I really like the player. They got Zach Bolduc, who's a third line player, might be a second line player in the future. Like, those were two holes that they felt they needed to fill, and they did. One of them created by Emil Heinemann. So if you think about it, the Canadiens only really filled one hole last year, which was right D. They just pivoted and got Emile Heinemann 2.0 and Zach Bolduc. So to realistically believe that the Canadians are going to bring in two or three impact pieces in the same offseason is a stretch for me.
0: The Habs will get a winger this offseason, and just wait for McJesus to bring us to the promised land when he hits free agency.
1: Here we go. McJesus.
0: Doc's qualifier is over $4 million. The Habs can't afford $4 million. They only have $10 million. Need to sign Bolduc and Jack Eye plus a 2C. Not everybody's coming back. Ability to finish, yes, but not a playmaker. How many assists did he get? He's a winger, not a centerman. Ian from the musical box. Yes, Ian, thank you. I think he's a three center. I agree with John. I think he's a really good three center in the making. You don't have to be a playmaker. You could check well. You could be responsible defensively. I like the way he finishes. To me, he's got the hands of somebody who could score.
1: And let Ivan Demidov do all the creative stuff on the wing. And again, to the people who, you know, if we look at the RFAs, you got Doc, yes. You got Jack Eye. What's Arbor Jack Eye going to cost you? Nothing. He's on $1.3 million. You going to ask for more money? Likely not. Bolduc is actually very interesting. But again, if the Canadians are able to move off of Patrick Laine and Brendan Gallagher, and not to mention if they're somehow able to find a taker for Sam Montembeault, you'll be fine.
0: Sam Montembeault is someone else we didn't really hear from. Yesterday,
1: I found it very
7: weird.
1: Just
7: a bad season this year. Like all three seasons before that, I was really good. Like last year, I finished fifth, I think, in goals saved above expected. You know, I had a good season, good playoffs. So I know I can do it. Just wasn't a good season for me this year. Like I said, I just want to go and turn the page this summer, put the work in, and make sure this is a one-off.
0: How about that? 2026 goalie quoting his goal save above expected. Yes. What did you find?
1: I just found it weird, like because there were so many guys I had like forgotten about.
0: Yeah.
1: Like, no disrespect to Patrick Laine. It was like, what were we going to hear from Patrick Laine? That everyone knew that he was healthy, that the Canadians and him kind of had, we'd heard the reports that there was like this handshake agreement of, you know, we don't want to scratch you. We don't want to say that publicly, but we also can't have you play. So it was, yeah, there were just some guys that I had totally forgotten about. And Sam Montembeault coming out, I was like, all right, what are we going to hear from, what are we really going to hear from Sam Montembeault? That's going to explain what the hell happened this year. But
0: from Adam and NDG, I really think we should acknowledge and commend Patrick Laine on the way he went about his business this year while not getting a chance to play. He could have been sour. He could have made a fuss. He stayed a pro, supported the team all year long. You can see and hear how genuinely he was happy to be a part of this team. He and his wife did a lot for the city off the ice in his short time here. He embraced the city, the team, and did a lot for the community with his charity and fundraiser. Thank you, Patrick, and your wife, Jordan, for everything you've done for Montreal. How about that? Well said, Adam, in NDG.

When we come back, it's that time of year again. We're going to talk about Lou Gehrig for the wrong reasons, but hopeful reasons. The head of ALS Quebec, Claudine Cook, formerly of the Expos front office, will be joining us in just a few minutes. We have tickets to give away to a well-known stand-up comedian who will be performing at the Olympia Theatre at the end of the month. When you hear his bit at some point, that's your cue for the tickets. You got to identify who it is. You text us at 11690 as long as you haven't won anything to any live event. Courtesy of TSN 690, CJD, SHOM, any other station in this building. And you're a permanent resident of Quebec.

0: Three questions coming up before 4 o'clock. Frankie Corrado at 4:35. Aaron Ward, Pierre McGuire as well. On Melnick in the Afternoon on TSN 690.
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3: We have delays northbound the Cary volume there, starting Sherbrooke up to the top. Also slow down southbound the Cary from the top to Van Horn. Southbound 15 is pretty slow also between Atwater and the Champlain. On the westbound side of the 20, you are losing time before Ungrinio to Norman. Eastbound 20, delays there, 32nd to 1st Avenue. On the eastbound side of the TCAN, you are losing time. Cavendish to Stinson on the eastbound Mend, again between Lacordaire and Anjou. When kids play, they win. Donate this Jumpstart month to help get kids into the game. 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I'm Lauren Glazer from the CJAD 800 Traffic Center.
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18: There is a slowdown in the exit for the 13th southbound.
19: A little bit of clouds moving in into the afternoon. Once again, we're looking.
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0: Claudine Cook of ALS Quebec will join us in just a couple of minutes. Once again, John Still's question of the day in light of Manny Malhotra, officially named the head coach of the Vancouver Canucks last night.
1: Yeah, will he be coaching his son? Potentially. Canucks have the third overall
0: third?
1: Pick.
0: Yep.
1: I think that'd be a mistake, but anyways. Question of the day, which former player would you like to see join the Canadiens staff in some capacity? And again, have some fun with this. You don't have to be too serious. It doesn't have to be as serious as this one. Where was this? God, everything's been taken over by all these trade proposals now. Question was Chris Chelios. Chris Chelios as the strength and conditioning coach. Better be in shape, man, says Mike from Two Mountains.
0: Yes, if you're going against Rod Brind'Amour and the Carolina Hurricanes, there is a next level required. I don't know if that means cycling in the sauna or what's the other thing in the swimming pool that you're doing?
1: Well, you're supposed to do like the running in the swimming pool.
0: Yeah, you could do a lot in a swimming pool. Gets everything going. Huh? Luca? All right. Golf, maybe? Take some golf swings in the swimming pool? Yeah. Well, your head was in the gutter there. I know that.
30: No.
1: I believe you threw it right in there. Mike in Montreal. If he decides to hang up the skates for good, I would love to see the Habs offer Galley something. He has earned it.
0: Well, that will not be next season. That will definitely not be next season. Something to consider years from now. Yeah. I saw Kirk Muller's name mentioned. He came in and carried the torch in, and he left Washington. So I don't know if that led to a discussion with members of the Canadiens, whether it's at the NHL level or Laval or roving kind of guy, scouting, whatever. It's always comforting to have Kirk Muller around.
1: Yeah. Here's another one, which is very funny, and this actually made me sad the other day because I saw that Carey Price's wife posted on social media that bags were packed. They were ready to go.
0: Flights were booked.
1: Wow.
0: If the Canadians made it to the final.
30: Wow. That would have been amazing.
0: So now the Halak entrance.
30: It made no sense. It's insane. It's an insane thing to do. Yaroslav Halak, what are we doing? Anyways. Wow.
1: The question of the day, answer, Price, once his contract ends, give him the same role as Luongo in Florida, quote, head of goaltending department, end quote. I do love that. That's just a made-up role. That's what I want people to, that's the kind of answers I want people to throw in here. Give me some made-up roles that some former Habs can fill into. Josh Georges, president of loyalty.
30: Shout out to Josh.
0: That's an interesting moment during the Gallagher scrum yesterday when he referenced this happened to Josh Georges.
1: Mm-hmm.
0: And he was living with Josh Georges, of course, in his first year or so here with Montreal. And Georges, his appreciation level among Canadiens fans went up a couple of notches when he refused the trade to Toronto. He couldn't see himself wearing a Leafs jersey after everything he did and tried to do for the Montreal Canadiens. That's and now it's Gallagher. 14 years later, it's Brendan Gallagher. Go West, young man. Coming right back with Claudine Cook.
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since I was too young to fully appreciate it, I do wonder what a mind bender it was for people to go to their favorite record store on June the 2nd, 1967, and look at this copy of Sgt. Pepper's Lonely Hearts Club Band and then bring it home and play it. Maybe slightly under the influence. Welcome back. Hour number two, Melnick in the Afternoon on TSN 690 with John Still, Lucas Scott, Mitch Melnick. Until

0: pleasure to bring in back to the show. You know, June, maybe you didn't know, is ALS Awareness Month, and she is the executive director of ALS Quebec, formerly with the Montreal Expos. Pleasure to speak once again with Claudine Cook. Claudine, welcome.
1: Hi, Mitch. Thank you for having me.
0: Oh, it's a pleasure. Last time we spoke on the air was the aftermath of the passing of Roger Brulotte. And then I tried to speak to you at Expos Fest at your table, but you guys were situated like right under a speaker.
1: Exactly. And there was just so many people at that great event.
0: But, and I couldn't.
1: Happy to be there.
0: I hope you know I wasn't being rude. I literally could not hear a word that anybody at the table was saying to me. So I quickly left.
1: And neither could we.
0: Claudine, I just, for those, I always like to reintroduce some of our regular guests through the years, because I know people are always listening for the first time or listening to a particular guest or insider for the first time. If we can back up a little bit, you worked for the Expos, you left Montreal, you went to Calgary for a while, is that correct?
1: I did. I worked for the Frizzani Group, which is Sports Experts. I was there for almost 10 years, came back, and then 22 years ago, this last week, I started with the ALS Society of Quebec.
0: And what took you there?
1: Oh, it was a phone call, and it was an organization that said, hey, they're looking to hire someone to make a go out of this organization and help build it for Quebec. And I started with a piece of paper on my desk and met the most wonderful people along the way, people like you and volunteers and donors that helped us build the organization that we are today.
0: And what is this your busiest month?
1: It is. There's never a downtime, but ALS Awareness Month and the whole summer is a busy time for us. We have 13 walks. We have a cycling event. We have a golf event. So the summer is really busy in ALS Awareness. We do a lot of media attention, and today's a special day of being Lou Gehrig Day. We really put efforts into, hey, making it a day of giving and have a great team of donors who've been tripling donations up to 65,000, and this has been going on all day, and we're really excited. The response has been amazing.
0: I wish Hollywood or an independent filmmaker would take another stab at Lou Gehrig and modernize the story a little bit. There was the movie that came out, Pride of the Yankees, in the 40s with Gary Cooper. But he's such an incredible character long before he got struck down by the disease that is amyotrophic lateral sclerosis, if I'm saying it correctly.
1: Well said, well said.
0: And it became known, of course, as Lou Gehrig disease, but he was an incredible baseball player, overshadowed by Babe Ruth, incredible strength of character, great family stock, and grew up in New York City, played for the Yankees, a legend in his own right before the disease. I think a lot of people should tune in a little more to not just the I'm the luckiest man in the world speech, which was incredible, those words to be uttered considering the condition he was in, but it's time more people knew more about Lou Gehrig than they do. That's
1: and apparently there's going to be an Apple series. There's a famous biographer that the name is escaping me right now, but he's working on an Apple series documentary. I don't know when it's coming out, but I'll inquire and I'll let you know.
0: Oh,
1: but
0: that's
1: I think
0: perfect.
1: Something is in the making. I hope it does come to life, because we agree every time we have Lou Gehrig Day, we read a little bit more about his life and his humility and the way he just kept plowing forward, even if he had ALS while he played. I mean, we don't know how many games, but, he took himself out. And so that took a lot of courage that day. And he did it with such grace. And that's why we do what we do. There's all our families. I see them. And you think of Lou Gehrig, they're just like him. They're strong. They're resilient. They're humble. They want to help. It's an amazing community that deserves to be, the light shined on them, more than ALS Awareness Month, but at least this is a time to really amplify our voices.
0: How many people are stricken each year with the disease?
1: So about 200 people get diagnosed every year, and being a fatal disease, unfortunately, that same amount of number of people pass away. So you know, and at any living time in any time in Quebec, there's about 600 people living with ALS, but because there's a new diagnosis, new, and someone passes, the number never grows. So it's that's why we also want to fund research so that we can extend the people's lives, extend their quality of life, and ultimately end it.
0: What is the average lifespan of someone who ends up with the disease, battling it?
1: It's an average 2 to 5 years in 80% of the cases. And there's a new research, there's hope in research, and there is a new treatment for 2% of the cases. It's a genetic form of ALS, but there's a treatment that actually stops the disease and has actually shown to reverse it. But again, it's only in 2%. So it shows that research is working. It needs more funding, consistent funding, and more awareness. And I believe the passionate group of researchers across this country and in Quebec will find the pieces of the puzzle to solve it.
0: Do you guys know anybody? Did you know anybody who suffered from ALS? I don't know if statistics bear this out, Claudine, or maybe it's because of the company that those of us who are in the business keep, but there seemed to be on the surface, without knowing it, a disproportionate number of athletes who have contracted ALS.
1: You know, I was with a researcher this morning, and that's something that has come up commonly, that ALS does affect fit people, outdoors people who are active. Why? That's they're trying to solve that. Why? But it does strike people who are fit and active for some reason. But again, with more research funds, they'll find the solution.
0: So again, there is a glimmer of hope, but I don't know if you could break it down without, I know you're not a scientist or anything, when you say that the 2% of the people who are afflicted with ALS, there is a chance that it could reverse itself.
1: But with the genetic form, there's an SOD1, an actual gene, so it's really particular to that specific gene.
0: Okay.
1: So, but it does give hope for those families, and so Health Canada approved that drug, and now it's up to the government to have it be reimbursed on the RAMQ. There's a conditional acceptance at the moment, so it just needs, you know, passing more clinical trials and getting more data in order for them to cover it. So that's just another piece of what we do, is we help advocate so that, you know, families get access and fast access to the treatments that they need. Because it's, you know, when you get diagnosed, the sooner the better that you get onto a treatment, that's when they're more effective.
0: We're finishing up with Claudine Cook, who is the executive director of ALS Quebec, on Melnick in the Afternoon on TSN 690. Mitch Melnick, John Still, Lucas Scott.
2: Claudine, since, you know, the ice bucket challenge, which was kind of the thing that got everything, you know, brought it to another level, kind of the funding and the awareness of it, I'm curious, what kind of other developments has there been in terms of the treatment, where it feels like now, I believe, was the ice bucket challenge like 10 years ago now or something like that? Yeah. What kind of treatments have been developed in that time frame for people with ALS?
1: So there was one treatment since, and then a second one what exists, and that really came from ice bucket funds, but unfortunately it had to be pulled from the market because it failed a phase 3 study. But since then, there's just really, I'm actually at the Glenn site right now, and there's so much research being done and clinical trials in Quebec, and Dr. Gange.

0: support groups and webinars, but we also have a financial aid program just to help with family, just to ease the burden of the disease. It doesn't solve it, but it helps ease the burden.
1: Claudine, just to piggyback off of that point of, you know, supporting and helping the families, just how has that aspect grown over the years from what you've seen, you know, just having them having that support? You know, we see Radiothon and how the families are supported and how, you know, strong they are given the just, you know, tragic and terrible circumstances that they have to go through. Just can you speak to that support for the families?
0: Absolutely. I'm so proud of our team and what we do at every stage. You know, we really custom, depending on how, and not everyone faces the disease the same way, and not everybody progresses the same way. So our counselors and our services really go with the patient's rhythm. Sometimes they speak only to the caregiver and not to the patient. Like, every case is different. And, you know, our team is so compassionate and so caring, and they connect other families so families can support one another. And so I can really vouch for our team. Like, we're there for the families. They can call, they can email. We see them in person as well at different support groups. There's nothing that our team won't do to help a family's life. And we also we collaborate with the healthcare professionals and with the ALS clinics. We don't duplicate services, and we try and find solutions. When someone needs a wheelchair and they're waiting 3 months for the wheelchair, well, we'll help rent one until they can get their one from the system. So, you know, nobody has to face this disease alone, and that's what we're trying to say, that we're there at every step.
2: This is ALS Awareness Month. It's Lou Gehrig's day, ALS-Quebec.ca. We've had a couple of people reach out wanting to know where they can contribute. It's ALS-Quebec.ca is the website. So whether it's for Dean Stock or Tony Proudfoot or Michael Souls or your best pal that you lost who lived down the street and you grew up with, ALS-Quebec.ca. Claudine, it's always a treat to talk to you as you continue to fight the great fight. Thank you so much.
0: Thank you very, very much, Mitch, for everything that you do to support our cause and to your whole team as well.
2: It's our pleasure, and I hope the next time I see you, I can hear you.
0: We'll make a request to Perry to sit us away from the speaker.
2: No, it's not going to be until, I'm not waiting until April. No, we'll see each other on a bike somewhere.
0: Perfect.
2: Okay.
0: Perfect. Yes. Thanks.
2: Claudine takes, there's ALS walks, there's ALS cycling runs through the course of the year outside of Awareness Month, which is June right now, and Lou Gehrig Day. ALS-Quebec.ca.
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6: We're slowing on the westbound side of the Met between VO and DeCowry. Also delays on the westbound side of the TCAN. They start go for 2 out to Route 13. Eastbound TCAN delays also Cavendish to Sailor on the eastbound Met again between Lacordaire and Anjou. Southbound 25, that is busy. Prévost to the tunnel. We do have delays for the outbound side of the Jacques Cartier Bridge now, starting St. Gregoire via Papineau South. Want to save on gas? 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
0: TSN 690 gives all the thrills of live sports. Thursday night, the Alouettes' quest for the Grey Cup in 2026 begins on the road in Hamilton. Kickoff is at 7:30.
1: On first down, Alexander looking downfield in the pocket. He's looking in the end zone. He's got Phil Punt. Ends up! Caught! Touchdown! Montreal! It's Phil Punt again!
0: Never miss a moment. TSN 690. Melnick in the afternoon. 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

0: Another great concert to look forward to this month, June 25th at the Beanfield, or what used to be the Corona, Steve Earle. 51 years of songs and stories. If you were at the show a year ago, 50 years of songs and stories. You'll want to see it again. And if you didn't get a chance to see it, don't miss it. It really is a fantastic night of music and storytelling. Along with John Still and Lucas Scott, Mitch Melnick with you until 6. I was just checking on the Lou Gehrig pilot that Claudine Cook referred to. And it has been, apparently it's been in the works for a couple of years now. For Apple. No indication of Major League Baseball is directly involved, but apparently Universal TV, a company run by Lorne Michaels, Broadway Video, Jonathan Ague's book, Luckiest Man, The Life and Death of Lou Gehrig, is being scripted for a television documentary. And one of the people involved as co-executive producer, Peter Farrelly. If the name is familiar, the Farrelly brothers.
1: Dumb and Dumber and Dumb and Dumber.
0: And but that's, it's been in the works for at least a couple of years. Sometimes these unfortunately never get made. There's no indication that production stopped, but it has been in production for at least a couple of years. You're welcome. Thank you, and thank you for having Claudine Cook on. We'll get to our weekly three-question segment every Tuesday at 3:45. I do want to touch on, before we revisit your question of the day, what went down, as we did initially off the top of the show, on the pitch last night, a 2-0 win for Canada, but you're not impressed or weren't impressed.
1: More questions than answers, Mitch. More questions than answers. Like, this has been a year that we've been waiting for this, and you would have thought that we'd have more answers by now, but we don't. It's the way this is all going down. I mean, I hope Moise Bombido is fine. Mm-hmm. Moise Bombido, you know, Montreal native, absolutely fantastic last couple of seasons with the men's national team and with Nice. He broke his lower left leg.
0: Fibula.
1: Yeah, in October. And he plays his first football in essentially, what is that, 9 months? And he was taken off after 30 minutes, but he had a giant ice pack on that same leg, and he was limping in a pretty pronounced way as he left the pitch. He is arguably Canada's most important player because they just don't have anyone who defends at the same level that he does. Alphonso Davies, do we know if he's going to be ready for game one of the World Cup? We do not know.
2: Well, he's probably 95% chance that he's not.
1: That he's not going to play in game one. And then,
0: so you're saying there's a chance.
1: The goalkeeping, you know, I hope that that solidified something for Max Crépeau last night, but we don't know. We don't know if it's Max Crépeau or Dane St. Clair. Promise David was back on the pitch after his miracle comeback from hip surgery. He scores an unbelievable goal, but he was just offside. Tani Oluwaseyi plays very well, 2 assists, but he struggles to score goals. Jonathan David was pretty anonymous last night. Kyle Larin started the game, did very little of anything. So the guys who you're expecting to be the guys, the most important players for Canada in the most important positions, there are just question marks everywhere. Mm-hmm. And so that is the concerning thing, because for the first 45 minutes against a team that's 20 points or 20 spots lower than them in the standings, Uzbekistan was playing better than Canada for the first 45 minutes with what I imagine would be Canada's first team for game one against Bosnia and Herzegovina. So, yeah, not great.
0: So what do you want to see Friday that you didn't see last night?
2: Bombito play at least 60. It's never gonna happen, but Jonathan David and Kyle Larin to not play together at the same time, and to let Jonathan David be the sole striker or center forward, however you want to look at it, but that's like a pipe dream. That's absolutely not happening at all. But I think those would probably be the two biggest ones for me.
0: Just checking the weather for Friday.
2: Mm.
0: It wasn't a factor the way it sounded like it might have been last night, although the rain did come down.
1: Oh, it was pretty terrible. The pitch was pretty terrible. Yeah. But, you know, like the good, I think the positive thing, well, not the positive thing actually, because I think it gives Jesse Marsh even more of a headache, is that all the players he brought on, who are not expected to be starters in the second half, they all played better than the starters did.
2: Yeah.
1: So now you're like, okay, well, how do I pencil this all in? You know, Luc de Fougerolles looked really, really good. Could he be someone who plays for Bob Beto? Ralph Prezo is not even on the team. Jaden Nelson isn't even on the team yet. Yeah. They looked very good. Nathan Saliba, Montreal zone, Longueuil zone. I thought he came onto the pitch, and, you know, if game one was tomorrow, it would be Saliba and Kone in the middle of the park. So there's just so many questions. You love to be able, with 10 days left till the start of the biggest tournament ever, to have some kind of concrete answers to any of these questions, and you don't. You just don't.
0: Yeah, but what's it like with other countries?
1: Well, I mean, it depends on what other countries you're talking
0: about.
1: Well,
0: other countries like with Canada.
1: Like Canada?
2: Team USA, for them, it's always just a matter of just delivering. Like they have talented players, but for whatever reason, things just don't mesh well together for them. I have no idea why. But also, I don't think there's another country in Canada's vicinity that's had to deal with the amount of injuries that they've had to deal with.
1: Like, here's the teams around them, okay? The teams in and around where they're slotted. Norway, just one spot behind Canada. If they've got Erling Haaland and they've got Martin Odegaard playing in the team, they're good.
3: And they already beat Canada at hockey.
1: Why? Why? Who else have we got?
2: Switzerland's locked in.
1: Switzerland's Xhaka, locked in for sure.
2: Brandon Mbolo.
1: Yeah, I would be shocked to know how many other teams that are in between 35 and 25 in terms of the FIFA rankings have had to go through the amount of questions and the amount of injuries that Canada has had leading up to this World Cup. It's nuts. It's absolutely nuts. I hope that Jesse Marsh is able to coach his ass off. I hope that this goes well in game one against Bosnia-Herzegovina. This is why, and every person who's an optimist will say, well, this is why you play the matches. This is why you play the friendlies, to get, shake the cobwebs off, get these guys ready for game number one. But, Uzbekistan should be pretty simple, a pretty straightforward win, in my opinion. And for the first 45 minutes, they just look lost in all kinds of different facets of the game, not just in terms of the individual play, but even the way that, they kind of collectively played defensively and offensively.
3: Friday looks pretty good. 26, 40% chance of rain, which means 60% chance of no rain. Yeah. 26 degrees Friday.
1: Lovely.
3: A big day locally Friday. So you got Stade Saputo, and earlier in the day, there's an NBA Canada event that Luca will be attending.
2: Yes. NBA House is this is a media exclusive one on Friday. So Serge Ibaka will be in town for the NBA House. It's at Le Nesra, I believe, if I'm not mistaken. I have no idea where that is. Still got to Google that. Danny Green is going to be in town. Diana Taurasi, one of the WNBA GOATs. So they're going to have a watch party of the NBA Finals with those players.
3: So that would be game two.
2: Yes.
3: Right? Game two.
2: Yeah.
3: Danny Green, he won't remember me, but I did meet him briefly. I went to see Kevin Hart. He was playing one of those secret shows at the end of a movie shoot, most of which took place on the West Island. It was the mini theater inside what used to be Metropolis, MTELUS.
2: Mm-hmm.
3: I'm not sure what's it called. It used to be called the Savoy, but it's a beautiful, intimate place. It holds a couple of hundred people, and I remember sitting at a table with Lorne Rubin, and had to be somebody else with me. And it's very tight fit, and Kevin Hart had just completed his set. It was excellent. And he walked right by my table, and I went to give him a high five, and my hand got smacked out of the air by his security guy. Jeez. And then I saw him and Danny Green schmoozing it up a little bit later.
2: And then to top off yesterday, I get to the garage because John's giving me a lift home.
1: Oh, no.
3: Uh-oh.
1: Oh, no. Are we really bringing this up?
2: And okay, he has first of all, spare tire on his car.
1: I hope my mechanic's listening right
3: again?
1: Now.
3: Again?
1: Again.
3: What happened to your tire?
1: And I
3: Is
1: don't
3: this
1: say,
3: the tire you I changed don't, I don't, at no, Yann's Deli?
1: I don't say this like disrespectfully, but Mitchell, This is out of control. This needs to be stopped. I need to end the bad juju. I don't know what's happening.
3: Stop driving. Especially if you're going to move into the point.
1: I can't.
3: What happened to the tire? It got slashed?
1: No, it was my new summer tires that I put on. This is not on, again, I'm driving my own car. This is my own car here. I'm driving to golf the other day. I realize there's a slow leak in my tire, so I fill it up before I go to golf. When I come out of golf, the tire's completely flat. And I'm like, oh, God. So I'm going to have to go and, you know, pump it up to be able to get back from, you know, Mirabel where I was. I had to pull over once on the side of the road to reinflate it again on the way back. And then finally, there when I got to Gwaii, I was like, I can't keep doing this. I'm going to explode the tire. Like, there's no way. So I had to put another spare tire on. It's unbelievable.
3: Twice in 2 weeks.
1: It's just insane.
2: And the funniest part of it is as we're driving home, he does his best to avoid one pothole and landed in an even worse one.
1: It like appeared. Apparated. Just so like these, out of nowhere.
3: So these self-driving cars, are they equipped to know that there's a crater approaching?
2: That's a good question. I don't know.
1: Like, Luke and I were both genuinely in shock because I was like, I got to get away from this pothole because I got a spare tire on. And then I just sank. The car just sank. And Luca was both horrified and could not stop laughing at the same time. He's like, I have no idea how the hell that happened. It's just like, it is just comical. Like, this needs to stop. This needs to end.
3: A bad vibe started as soon as you mentioned golf. So, game one of the NBA Finals is tomorrow. We'll dig deeper into it with Jack Armstrong. But, this is I missed this initially. This happened. I think they were up 3-0 right against Cleveland, the Knicks. Yeah. To me, this is the best question that has been asked by the panel at ESPN, formerly TNT, with Kenny and Shaq and Charles and Ernie Johnson.
4: OG, can I ask you a question?
5: Yeah.
6: That's why he's here.
5: That's why he's here.
4: What is your real name?
7: My real name is Ogugwa.
4: Ogugwa? Okay.
7: OG?
4: You're not saying all right, OG. All right. Wait, you're not saying it right. You don't say it right. We can't say it right.
7: No.
4: Right?
6: You're not saying it right.
8: Ogugwa.
7: No, I am saying it right. What?
4: Could you say it one more time? Just slow. Not even slowly, but just one more time.
7: Ogugwa.
8: Ogugwa.
9: By any name, he's shooting 59% this postseason and 51% from deep.
3: I think everybody wanted to know that. Like, even Luca, you didn't know that, did you?
2: I didn't. Honestly, I did not
3: everybody
2: know.
3: Everybody just assumed, like, it's Oscar no. the Grouch, you know? OG, there we go.
2: OG.
3: Now we know. Who are the... we got our three question segment coming up in a couple of minutes. But who are your two under the radar X factors for the finalists beginning tomorrow in San Antonio?
2: That's a good question. Are we talking
3: obvious
2: from both teams?
3: Yeah, or one just, from each team.
2: I think for the Knicks, I am gonna say. I think I'm gonna go with Landry Shamet. And this is a guy who in the past has not had the greatest of playoff moments. He was a part of those Phoenix Suns teams that just absolutely fell off a cliff against the Dallas Mavericks after they had, a 2-0 series lead. But last series against Cleveland, shot 11 of 13 from three. Now, is he going to shoot 11 of 13 again? I highly doubt that. But if Landry Shamet can be effective and be a threat from three, as well as give you, he's not you know, the biggest and greatest defender in the world, but he still does a phenomenal job, given his size defensively. I think he can impact both sides of the ball. I'm not saying he's going to be like a finals MVP, but just one of those guys where you look at, you know, if the Knicks are up 7 and San Antonio's making a big comeback, you know, you can see him hitting a shot to kind of ease things down for the New York Knicks. And then on the Spurs, it's so hard to not look at Wemby and then Dylan Harper, it's a little bit more difficult for me to say that, you know, they're going to have a guy, some sleeper off the bench, because a lot of their guys played pivotal roles in the last series against OKC. But Keldon Johnson, he's a guy that can be a sixth man of the year. If I'm not mistaken, I believe he was a sixth man of the year candidate this year. And, you know, there was a moment in game seven, and I was floored. Keldon Johnson's probably about 6'6", 6'7", maybe 6'5", and he punked Chet Holmgren off the ball. Like, he just stripped it from him, and I'm like, Chet, you're 7 feet tall, and you're letting this guy just punk you. It didn't make any sense at all. So Keldon Johnson, from a rebounding perspective, from a defensive perspective, as well as giving you timely baskets, I think he would be the San Antonio guy.
3: Again, the Knicks in search of their first title since 1973, when they were led by MVP Willis Reed, the late Dave DeBuscher, and Bill Bradley.
2: Walt Frazier.
3: And Mike Breen's longtime broadcast partner.
5: You and Clyde have sat with this organization through the highs and lows. For you personally, and for your partner Clyde, what goes through your mind?
6: It brings such joy. I mean, I've been broadcasting Knick games more than half my life. And again, to sit next to one of the all-time greats and have this lifetime friendship with him, I get emotional thinking about it. And, you know, we've broadcast a lot of bad basketball for a long time. And again, it's to see the game played in the most beautiful way. For Clyde to say that this team reminds him of, he doesn't say that very often. For him to say that Jalen Brunson reminds him of the leadership of Willis, he doesn't say that about anybody. So that kind of joy, it's the way the game is supposed to be played. And there's such a high character bunch that you root for them because of the effort and the type of young men that they are. So, I mean, there's just such joy. I've been rooting for the Knicks since I was 7 years old.
1: Who decided to insert this?
2: I don't know where this came from.
1: That is so weird. Mike Breen. I used to watch Mike Breen on Imus in the Morning on WNBC. It was simulcast, and I used to watch it on television first thing in the morning. And sometimes you'd see Breen sit down to do a 90-second update. Imus would go off the handle, and Breen would get up and leave. He never said a word. It happened frequently. And then he escaped Imus in the Morning and became one of the great basketball voices of all time. A long-suffering Knicks fan, Mike Breen.
2: I really think this is going to be a maybe top three most viewed NBA finals in NBA history. Just because it's New York, they're finally back in the NBA Finals since 1999, looking to win it for the first time in over 50 years. And then on the other side, it's the heir apparent to the GOAT conversation between LeBron and Michael Jordan, and a guy who I think will insert himself into that conversation.
3: We'll get the picks tomorrow. Jack Armstrong tomorrow at 4:05. We're coming right back. A truncated version of three questions. We might have time to get to two at 11:690. And then our in-depth NHL playoff preview brought to you by Montreal Pan Pizza Company. You can serve up Detroit-style pan pizzas right from your own oven.
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0: From Montreal, the Guidestones covering the Allman Brothers, along with John Still, Lucas Scott, Mitch Melnick with you. From Eric, the Ultimate Nerd, three questions. You get to choose one thing for your personal glow-up. Rod Brendamore's body, Luca's sensual voice, or Paul Newman's eyes and salad dressing? Yes, that is where Eric the Nerd's head is at.
1: You get
0: to choose one.
1: Is Rod Brendamore's body with my complexion, or is it with Rod's complexion?
0: I think you're taking his body, and most of which people actually won't see. So there's really no surprise for anybody unless they're very close to you. And then they're in for a big surprise. Yeah. You guys got to answer this before I do.
1: I gave my answer. I'm going to take Rod if it's my complexion. I could be in better shape.
2: What were these options again?
0: Rod Brendamore's body, Lucas' sensual voice, Paul Newman's eyes, and salad dressing.
2: I mean, it's got to be Rod the Bod's body. I already have beautiful blue eyes. I already have a beautiful voice. The bod is what is missing in a pronounced way.
0: Rod the Bod. I could be like Rod the Bod if I wanted to.
1: There you go.
2: What kind of a life is that, though?
0: Yeah, exactly.
2: What kind of a life is that, boiling there my chicken no and my broccoli at the same time? What is this?
0: Mitch, I told John about a Costco air inflator last year for $59.99. He obviously didn't listen to me.
2: I did. How dare you? Andy. I have one. That's the only reason I was able to get back to Montreal. But the leak had grown to such a level, it didn't matter.
0: Hey, sir. Guys. Corey from San Remy. John is, in fact, I don't know how to put this. At least he's a nice guy.
2: That is Corey, my mechanic, who will be getting a text or call quite shortly.
0: Max, John, you got upset about fans leaving the Bell Center early. You have two employees who work at TSN 690 and left the game early. Playoff game 3 against Tampa Bay, and they left the regular season game against Colorado in the third period. What about that?
2: Not the same. They're jaded media members. It's not the same. You're a fan. What are we talking about? You're the people who are, and rightfully so, I'm with you. You're the people who are complaining about spending an average of $1,400 to go to the game, and that response is to leave early. That is nuts. You know what? You know what Sean and Connor paid to get in there? Nada! Not a damn thing! And they left after their hot dogs, which I would never do. But it's up to them.
0: Mitch, one of the many reasons I enjoy listening to you is because you're such a great storyteller. Oh, geez, thanks. What are some of your athlete favorite storytellers? Or who? That's better. Who? Well, Bill Lee is. You know, you could sit and listen to Bill tell stories for hours. Again, one of the great perks I had doing this was decades ago, I attended the Expos Fantasy Camp, four of them. And while most of the campers complained about a rain out, we couldn't get on the field and play tournament games. We were all managed by two of the former players. I knew what was coming because it was story time in the clubhouse for all the campers. And every one of them, I seem to remember Tommy Hutton's stories standing out above any others. But they all told these stories that had never been told or never been heard by, it been heard by fellow major leaguers, their teammates at the time. But we had never heard these stories. And to me, that was invaluable. If I had paid for the camp instead of being invited to the camp, I would have got my money's worth from that rainout day just listening to the stories in the clubhouse. Aaron Ward. Aaron Ward's a storyteller.
2: I was going to say, you got to keep him on the rails. You can't veer. He's a big veerer. Loves to veer. But when he's able to keep it on the rails, terrific storyteller. Outstanding.
0: Knuckles, storyteller.
2: Oh, yeah.
0: Par excellence.
2: Yeah.
0: I don't know. You guys have come into contact with anybody through the years?
2: No, our
0: there's not a great soccer storyteller in your life?
2: In my life? Not in my life. No, I mean
0: part of your life.
2: There's, you know, Roy Keane is outstanding. Roy Keane is a great storyteller. It's usually about Roy Keane being a jackass, though. Mm-hmm. I think Roy Keane's a great storyteller. I think who else in soccer is a great storyteller? I think Alan Shearer's a great storyteller. Gary Lineker, of course. But Gary's more like the broadcaster kind of thing. But yeah, there's a couple of them who stand out. But again, Micah Richards might have the greatest laugh in the history of laughs.
0: Well, I always enjoy.
2: I don't know any of them. That's the whole thing. I have no personal relationship with any of these people because, yeah, we all know why.
0: I always enjoy listening to the guys I covered when I didn't have to ask them questions about what I was there for.
2: Yeah. Mm-hmm.
0: As a reporter or journalist. It was, you know, I got to know some of them that way by. Larry Robinson was always a treat to listen to. Larry is 75 today, by the way.
2: Wow.
0: Woo! Happy 75th. Magic 75 to the big bird, Larry Robinson. Who else was I thinking of? Baseball, hockey, basketball? Anybody in basketball?
1: Storytellers?
2: Charles.
0: Yeah. Sure, that whole crew.
2: What does he say? That dirty water in Galveston. That might be the greatest, like, 2.5 minutes in television history is him just repeating, that dirty-ass water in Galveston, Texas.
3: OG, can I ask you a question?
4: Yeah.
5: That's why he's here.
3: That's why I'm here. What is your real name?
4: My real name is Ogugwa.
3: Ogugwa?
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10: We're slowing down northbound 13, volume starting Côte d'Ivoire up to Henri Bourassa, again between the 440 and St. Rose, and again between the 344 and 640. Southbound 13 to lanes there between Côte d'Ivoire and Autoroute 20, westbound side of the Met, volume 2 between Lacordaire and the Bicari interchange. Slowdowns for northbound Laurentian now between Saint-Martin and Blainville. 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I'm Lauren Glazer from the CJAD 800 Traffic Center.
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0: NHL playoff update. A Stanley Cup final starts tonight in Raleigh. We'll preview that. Some very, very interesting comments that most of you probably haven't heard yet coming right up in just a couple of minutes. Brought to you by the Montreal Pan Pizza Company. By the way, I thought of somebody else when it comes to telling stories. Dennis Hull just passed away. Dennis Hull was a brilliant hockey player. Mm. Obviously overshadowed by Bobby. Slapshot just to start. He was a member of Team Canada 72. Scored a lot of goals in his career. He was one of the funniest people in the history of hockey. Dennis Hull, much sought after dinner speaker for a lot of banquets and charity events through the years. It was hysterical, and most of the time we all ended up laughing at stories he would tell about his brother, Bobby. Just side-splitting Dennis Hull. Jim Ralph, who for years was Joe Bowen's partner. Until this past season, Jim Ralph also, not only with doing voice impressions, but just a great storyteller. John Bartlett, mm-hmm. former voice of the Canadians here on TSN 690, is an hysterical storyteller, complete with the ability to mimic others, believe it or not. I have tried so hard to get John Bartlett to call in as Bob Cole. He absolutely refuses to do it.
1: I feel like I haven't. I've never spoken to him. I haven't met him, but I feel like Russ Amber.
0: Oh yeah,
1: is a phenomenal storyteller.
0: Well, and it's about time he put these stories in book form. Russ got a book coming out. I sat next to him for 4 hours at Expos Fest. Didn't say a peep about a book that's in the work, that's in the works, and it's about ready to be published. Wow. I think it's already available via, you know, that big company where people shop online.
1: Oh, okay, yeah, yeah.
0: Is there another company you could go to?
2: Named? I don't think so. I think they ate them all up.
0: Russ Amber's got a book out, and yes, fabulous storyteller, and about to be inducted into the Pro Boxing Hall of Fame in New York State.
2: That's crazy.
0: NHL playoff update brought to you twice weekly by the Montreal Pan Pizza Company, offering up deep dish. Well, no, deep dish is Chicago. They're pan pizzas from Detroit. They're square pizzas. Detroit pizza is probably the originator. Was Buddy's. Buddy's Pizza in Detroit still exists. They opened up in 1945.
2: Wow.
0: And it's very unique. It looks heavy. If you cut the squares and serve up, I don't know, you could probably do a whole pie yourself, John, right?
2: Yeah, for sure. 100%.
0: We don't necessarily have to cut them into pieces for you. Yes. Just take bites out of it until you're left with nothing.
2: Challenging.
0: They are, it looks heavy, but it's not heavy. It's very airy. And there's this crispiness on the bottom. There's a crunch to it. And the caramelized cheese is baked out completely to the edges. Kind of, you see it, the cheese melts, it kind of drips over the edges. It's really something. And they come in three flavors, garlic and cheese, all dressed, and New Milano pepperoni. And this is what the Montreal Pan Pizza Company does. If it sounds somewhat kind of like a Magpie, there is a connection to Magpie. It's made and prepared in the same factory as the famous Magpie pizzas. This is for you to prepare in your own home. Believe me, we've tried it. We had samples of this Detroit pizza at Magpie at a tasting a few weeks ago.
1: Yeah.
0: Fantastic.
1: Amazing.
0: Does not taste frozen. 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

0: probably should be more fun than we appreciate at in the moment, right? We have made a lot of big decisions over our time in the league, very bold. I always say to be big or bold is one thing. You've got to make good decisions, and I think that we've collectively through our hockey ops have done a good job of that, and it's it's exhilarating to win. We're super proud to be back in the finals for the third time in our 9-year existence. It's a privilege. We don't take it for granted. We work real hard. You have to get lucky along the way at times also, and that's kind of been our that's been our objective right from the opening season.
1: The general manager of the team that everybody loves to hate, that is Kelly McCrimmon, before they left Vegas yesterday, Stanley Cup media day, and game one. Well, it must have been in Carolina yesterday, right? It opened in Carolina, must have been in Carolina. Yeah. Everybody probably spoke in Carolina yesterday. And game one tonight, you could watch it on ABC if you don't like what you're seeing on Hockey Night. You get to see Ray Ferraro and Sean McDonough on the ABC telecast. Kelly McCrimmon, who went on to say that he had never met John Tortorella, never had a single conversation with John Tortorella before he reached out when everything was falling apart with Bruce Cassidy at the helm.
2: Wow.
1: And he said, who is the Rick Bonus who's out there who could give us a jolt with just 8 games to go? And that led him to John Tortorella.
3: You bond by going through experiences together, and that's what happened. It's a good group. It's a group that can handle themselves. So it's gone very smoothly.
1: Now, Tortorella was asked a couple of times specifically about Carolina and Rod Brind'Amour. He said he didn't want to talk about Carolina. He didn't want to talk about anything but game one of the Stanley Cup final, but a couple of persistent reporters pressed him.
4: You probably didn't know much about Dominique Ducharme when you took the job, but what does he bring to the coaching staff, and how much did you lean on him when you first...
3: Again, I like to talk about the team, but I will talk about Dom and the staff. They have been incredibly... I'm very fortunate to have that staff. I don't think they want me to get involved in talking too much about them because they're focused on the team. But this you have no chance as a coach coming in if you don't have a staff like I have. And they lead the way. They know the team better. They know the players better in certain situations, how to coach them. Dom has done a terrific job in the power play, and I lean on him.
1: Didn't stop there. I do believe this is JF Chaumont.
5: Hi, John. I'm just curious. The Hurricanes won against Montreal in 5 Eastern Final. You know the coach in Montreal pretty well, Martin St-Louis. Have you shared any tactical point of view with him?
3: And I have not talked to Marty. Okay. We've texted. I have not talked to Marty.
5: But about Marty, how impressed are you to see the road that he's taking as a young head coach?
3: Yeah, again, we're getting ready for the finals here. Okay. The nostalgia and all that stuff, I'm not going there. Marty's a hell of a coach, hell of a person, very good friend of mine. I'd just rather talk about the game itself coming up here.
6: Right side, front row, Danny.
7: Kelly, going into the year, there was...
0: Ray Dass, John?
7: No.
0: What do you got, right, Danny?
7: So, John, you want to talk? No, I'm good.
1: Yeah, it should be pointed out that Tortorella, McCrimmon broke him up with that remark. Just a love-in in Vegas, in Sin City, between two guys who had never met each other before. It's hard to believe that in all the years, if you add up all the years that they've worked in the NHL in various roles, behind the bench in an executive suite in a television studio, that John Tortorella and Kelly McCrimmon had never met before. It's kind of unreal.
8: Seems like a perfectly ruthless marriage, right?
1: Out of convenience.
8: Yeah. But, like, it kind of fits. It fits this mercenary head coach who rolls into town like a, you know, an old six-shooter cowboy who, you know, pisses off all the locals. But, hey, if I can get things done around here, that's what I'm here to do. And he lasts, what, a year maybe? And then he's gone. On to the next desert town once again to try and restore order.
1: He is working on his Flyers contract, basically, as Pierre LeBrun told us last week. Most people are picking Carolina to win the cup.
2: Interesting.
8: Really?
1: Yep. It doesn't even appear close.
2: Really? It's even more shocking.
1: LeBrun, you know, he does this every year. He pulls coaches and general managers from around the league. I don't want to say it's unanimous, but it's heavily favored in Carolina's way. I've been through some of the preseason picks online as well, and most people are picking Carolina. Pierre McGuire will elaborate after 5:30, but he did let it on yesterday that he is picking Carolina to win the Stanley Cup. What say you?
8: No.
2: I don't.
8: No.
1: Why? Why not? Why are you picking Vegas?
8: Why am I picking Vegas? I think Carter Hart's the better goaltender right now. I think the way that they cut off Colorado's speed in that series is kind of, you know, a blueprint for, I think, what they are hoping to do against Carolina. They have the better centermen. They have the better stars. Like, yeah, I do not understand this whatsoever. But then again, my disrespect for Carolina is pretty high up there. Yeah. I don't want either one of these teams to win. If there could be a way for, you know, the refrigeration to go out at both of these arenas and they just didn't award the Stanley Cup this year, that would be nice.
1: On account of indoor flooding.
8: That's right. But, yeah, I think that that's pretty wild that people are that gung-ho on, like, on Carolina when Vegas just swept
2: Colorado.
8: They just swept Colorado.
2: Yeah, that's
8: Carolina have played, and again, no disrespect to the Habs, they've played the Senators, the Flyers, and the Canadiens.
1: There's this belief, and this is what happens, this is why people who actually go into their pockets and put money on events get into trouble. Well, it is Carolina's time. It's kind of like what you were talking about earlier in the show, Luca, the narrative of somebody, well, it's their turn to win. Mm-hmm. Carolina, they've been knocking on the door. Rod Brendamore is the first, as we mentioned yesterday, the first coach who had captained the same team to return to a Stanley Cup final as a coach after captaining the team. It's been 20 years, a perfect round number. They've lost one game because they hadn't played in 12 days when they played the Canadiens in that one game. Mm-hmm. And they don't really have many weaknesses. They got great depth. The scary thing to me for Vegas is that the number one line, they were no longer hibernating by the end of the Canadian series. They were coming back to life. And if you can go into a Stanley Cup final with two real good offensive lines, and you could add the third here, even the fourth line has been impressive for Carolina. I share your concern about the goaltending spot. In fact, McCrimmon was asked about, you know, bringing in Carter Hart and the quote-unquote baggage that he arrived with.
0: Yeah, we went through a lengthy process of due diligence with Carter. You know, I wouldn't use the term baggage as you have there, but Carter is a really good person. He's ingrained himself in our community. He's a player that I've known a long time, long prior to him becoming an NHL player, playing very well. Obviously, a big part of how our team is, you know, at this point that we're at today, and he's fitting seamlessly with his teammates.
1: Stopping pucks a lot better than stopping 5-on-1s in a hotel room.
8: Sure. That's all that's happening. Sure. That's what's going on right now. Like, you know, come on. You know, Sean Gentile had a great write-up in The Athletic today about how he still doesn't speak. It's just he doesn't talk about this stuff. This is not – he's never answered a question about this at all in his time with the Vegas Golden Knights. And he was signed in October.
1: And let's remember that – who was it? Noah Hanifin? Was asked about Carter Hart, and he answered a perfectly respectful, thoughtful answer on the situation. The reporter who asked the question of Noah Hanifin on Carter Hart was thrown out of the dressing room for quote-unquote ambushing Noah Hanifin.
8: Yeah.
1: And had his credentials revoked for a game.
8: So an Athletic reporter, I'm not sure if it was Sean, but someone asked him a question about the verdict and, you know, how he's grown since then. Hart said, quote, "I've learned a lot. I've grown a lot since then, and I've been able to meet a lot of good people in the community, and I think the Vegas Golden Knights Foundation has done a really good job of making it easy for me to integrate into the community and meet a lot of cool people, and just really fortunate to be here in Vegas. It's a great culture of people, and like I said, I met a lot of cool people, so many cool people, and I'm just very fortunate to be here in Las Vegas and with this group. Sean Gentile's next paragraph. A member of the Golden Knights communications team ended Hart's availability immediately after that answer, cutting off a follow-up attempt. He'd spoken for approximately 6 minutes of what was scheduled to be a 15-minute block. So please spare me, Kelly McCrimmon, about all of this stuff. I mean, if it's not that big of a deal, let this man answer the questions. Again, he was signed in October. It's June. He has a chance to win the Stanley Cup. Are you going to hear from Carter Hart for the first time about this when he's just won the holiest of shrines for NHL players? Like, come on, what is this? It's just ridiculous. And again, because it's Vegas and because everyone's like, oh, I respect how ruthless they are. And I respect how, you know, it's all about winning for them. Okay, I can think of at least five other organizations in the NHL where winning is just as important. Tampa Bay, I think, is just as important, if not more important. Edmonton Oilers, just as important right now for where they're at.
2: Florida.
8: But, you know, Vegas are just able to get away with whatever they want because it's Vegas. And it's the entire concept of the city is literally what protects the Vegas Golden Knights. It's like, well, it's Vegas, so anything happens there. So, you know, they can just get away with whatever the hell they want. It's ridiculous.
9: It's Vegas. I haven't been there.

0: in charge.
1: Yeah, there's a lot. I mean, Freddie was one of the guys when I first came into the league that was just very open and, you know, very inviting to me. Invited me over, invited me to dinners. After games, we'd always go out to eat and just hang out and talk hockey. And, yeah, he was one of the guys that really just brought me in and made me feel really comfortable since day one.
0: That's another reason to like Vegas is the redemption story of Mitch Marner. Doesn't that like tickle your fancy, John? Mitch Marner?
2: Sure, I think
0: having
2: it's cool.
0: Having a great year. He's a legit Conn Smythe candidate.
3: 100%.
0: Right? Sure.
3: To me it's just comical.
0: What's comical?
3: That he leaves Toronto and now he's in the Stanley Cup final with an opportunity, a very good chance. I would maybe make the argument that he's the best candidate to win the Conn Smythe Trophy for Vegas, and if this happened like 3 or 4 seasons down the line with Vegas, it's probably a bit different. But the season after leaving Toronto, I mean, Auston Matthews must be looking at this and weighing his options very, very heavily, in my opinion.
4: But I think our team is deeper and a better team than what he had played on in Toronto. Not that Toronto didn't have real good teams, but you have to have that depth throughout your roster, because to go through the 3 rounds or ultimately, hopefully, 4 rounds, everybody's got to take their turn. So there's going to be a time where, you know, somebody else's line steps up. When you look at Carolina, some of the players on their team that have stepped up, our team is the very same. Mitch is playing with tremendous confidence. I think that he, there's probably 8 or 9 guys on our team that have never been to a finals before or final before, and I think he's, you know, really savoring the moment. That would be how I would answer that.
5: John, anything to add to that?
6: I just think he's a hell of a hockey player.
4: That's what Rod Brindamore said.
7: We all know Carolina tried to acquire you trade deadline. Do you ever think of that world that you could have been in that center?
1: No, I'm not a guy that lives in the past. I think I've spoken about that a lot. I'm in the present. I'm here in the moment. Like I said, I'm extremely excited to get going.
8: And I'm curious, from a coaching perspective, what do you think has changed in terms of just how you coach players, how the relationship is with the players, and how do you apply what you've learned since you were here as a player 20 years ago?
9: It's a good question. I think, you know, I know when I played, you had your certain thoughts about coaching. I mean, I've talked about this before. Like, I have way more respect now being a coach than I did as a player. Not that I didn't respect the coaches, but I just thought, just get your best players out and go play. I mean, come on, open the door, right? Like, let us go. And then I got behind there and I realized, there's a lot of work. And so there's a huge difference there, the time commitment, everything. It's doubled. I kind of thought it would be the opposite, just kind of roll in and, it's a big change, but certainly learned a lot from the coaches I've had in the past, and I said that. It's all of them. And take the good and the bad, and you kind of try to, you don't necessarily mold yourself into that. You got to be yourself, but certainly you learn from everyone, and I'm grateful for all those guys.
0: How do you feel about Rod Brendamore? Did you have any feelings one way or the other about Rod Brendamore before this particular playoff run by the Hurricanes? And do you feel the same? Do you feel differently, or you're still completely maybe ambivalent about Brendamore? Like, I'm with you, John, in terms of the rooting interest. I have none. I have no rooting interest in this series. None. I don't care who wins. That's usually the case of outside Montreal. That's usually the case. I go with the franchise that has not won. But 2006 is not ancient history. It may be if you're 25. And they've been to the conference final. This is the third time in 4 years.
2: Yeah.
0: They've been knocking at the door. So, it's certainly an accomplishment, but I can't feel warm and fuzzy about either franchise. Yeah. I hope it goes into game 7 in overtime, but I don't care. I really don't care.
2: The only thing that would make me happy about the Hurricanes winning the Stanley Cup would be, could Rod Brindamore as a coach top the picture hoisting the Stanley Cup of Rod Brindamore, the player, hoisting the Stanley Cup? I have never seen a Stanley Cup winner with that level of emotion. Rod Brindamore,
0: he jumped in the air. That is a heavy thing to jump in the air with.
2: Jumped in the air and, like, he didn't even move his head up. It was like he'd been in, like, a marathon.

0: on for like 3 days or something, and he just got to the end and put his hands up in the air, and the cup just goes there, and you see the veins in his head, and his face is beet red, and he's like crying and laughing and shouting all at once, and you're like, holy cow, how can one person experience all these emotions in this 2 second interval?
1: That was
0: Rod Brindamore.
1: He didn't even wait for Bettman to hand him the trophy. He grabbed the trophy. He did. Go and look at that moment. We'll talk to Aaron about it a little bit later, but Rod Brindamore had a great career as a player. It appeared that his career as an impact center was fading away, like a lot of guys who play hard in his early 30s. He had back-to-back underwhelming seasons, and I'm guessing that's when he discovered another level to his workouts, to be able to not only prolong his career but become a difference maker in his mid-30s as a player and as a captain of a team that is now run by a scientist.
2: Question sort of about roster construction. Your opponent in the series obviously has gone out and gotten big money free agents and all these sort of things. Not that you guys haven't, you signed Nikolaj Ehlers, but what is your sort of philosophy on building a team of players Rod likes to coach and plays Rod Brindamore hockey and sort of fitting in, mixing in the analytics and everything part? What sort of is your philosophy with that?
3: Yeah, I mean, we're just always looking to get better, and it's really just about accumulating as much talent as we can. Try really hard not to be dogmatic about looking specifically for one thing. You don't want to pigeonhole yourselves in looking for a specific opportunity and miss out on other players. We're just trying to add talent every time we can.
1: All right, you got to make a pick. I don't care. I don't have to pick one.
4: Oh, my God.
1: What is this?
4: Anybody pick Carolina?
1: Is this? I will in a second. Anybody Carolina, Vegas on the master trade bait board?
5: No, only Dan has Vegas.
0: Who's Dan? Dan doesn't even work here.
1: Who's Dan Robertson?
4: Who is Dan? Exactly.
1: Making a cameo on our master trade bait board?
4: Correct. Daniel Shear.
0: Dan Shear.
1: Okay.
0: Yeah. One of our tech guys. Fills in the summer. Very nice guy. But I would say not here enough to deserve being on the board. But he did correctly pick Vegas as the cup winner.
1: Well, he did potentially correctly pick
0: Vegas.
1: Well,
0: I think he correctly picked
1: Vegas. All right,
0: so
1: John is going with Vegas.
0: I got Vegas in six.
5: I'll take Vegas in seven.
1: Carolina is, what's their record? 12-1?
5: Yeah.
1: Or 11-1?
5: 12-1.
0: Yeah, it has to be 12.
1: They have to lose games. So this game, this series is going to go at least six. And I think one of the key older players for Vegas, they got a bunch of them. Vegas has so many more cup winners than Carolina.
5: Yeah.
1: But again, the goaltending, Carter Hart, he's on a roll. There's no question about it. So is Freddie Anderson with much less of a workload.
5: Yeah.
1: Can Vegas get to 30 shots?
0: And like for all the talk about the Hurricanes run to the final, and it's again, it's not a disrespect to these teams, but Vegas making pretty easy work of Utah in the first round, making pretty easy work of Anaheim. Those are not necessarily crash and bang big time or Western Conference hockey that you had to play like the Avalanche did against the Wild. Like, not to say they've had a cupcake schedule because they had to beat the Avalanche in four games, but they have not had, you know, the attrition put upon them that some other teams could have had out west that we've seen over the years, like the Dallases and the Minnesotas and the Colorados. And so, I think that this is an enormous overreaction to Carolina looking that good when Vegas looked even better to me.
1: Yes, I agree with that. But on the other hand, I think ultimately in a 7-game series, the 11 days off will ultimately be a factor in Carolina outlasting Vegas. But I really have no idea, and I truly don't care. Which is why we'll talk about it some more.
0: I'm going for dinner tonight. I'm not even watching
1: with Frankie Corrado. Coming up next, out of the Memorial Cup. Our first opportunity here, Frankie, on the end of the Canadian season and some of the exit interviews from yesterday. And, of course, tee up game 1 of the Stanley Cup Final coming up tonight. On Melnick in the Afternoon on TSN 690.

Inspired by The Last Waltz, Shane Murphy and Brad Barr and Mike O'Brien, under the watchful eyes and hands of Howard Billerman and several others. It's a song you can't get anywhere. Not yet, anyway. Cutthroat.

0: South Africa, Thursday, June 11th. And Canada hits the pitch against Bosnia and Herzegovina, Friday, June 12th. 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
12: A tragic end for a toddler after an inflatable castle blows away in a storm. 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
1: Daniel Tosh, tickets for today are gone. 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The winner of the tickets today?
21: Rufus.
1: Rufus?
21: Yeah.
1: Like the Rufus? He is such a longtime listener of note that he only goes by Rufus. Thank you, Rufus. I had a cat named Rufus when I was in Vancouver, 1981.
21: Like living in Vancouver?
1: I stayed in Vancouver for 5 weeks in 1981. Adopted a cat. The cat's name was Rufus.
21: Did you bring the cat back home?
1: No, I did not. Left it at my sister's where I stayed. With the litter. Coming right back with Frankie Corrado.
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0: Junior claims the crown as the Kings of Junior Hockey. For the third time in franchise history, the Rangers are Memorial Cup champions.
1: Welcome back. Melnick in the afternoon on TSN 690. That's where Frankie Corrado, we last heard Frankie on TSN at the Memorial Cup. And now we prep for the Stanley Cup Final beginning tonight. The Canadians cleaned out their lockers in at least one case, probably for good, in Brendan Gallagher. A lot to catch up with, along with John Still and Lucas Scott. Sounds like Frankie is walking downtown somewhere. How you doing?
2: What's going on, boys? No, I'm not. You couldn't pay me enough to go downtown. No way.
1: Where are you?
2: Trying to barbecue.
1: Oh, you're in the backyard.
2: Yeah, it's just a little windy. I got to start the barbecue.
1: Oh, man, I feel one of those moments coming on that could be dangerous.
2: I was at Home Depot today, and I saw, you know, the lighter, the long lighter that you stick in?
1: Mm-hmm. Yeah.
2: They had one for $1. So I'm just, here we go, moment of truth. We're good. Eyelashes.
3: Kaboom.
2: Still intact.
3: Kaboom.
1: What are you putting on there?
2: Steaks.
1: Well, yeah, it's late afternoon. That's okay.
4: No, this is pure summer.
2: It is. It's, you know, we're on the, I find senior citizens and toddlers eat dinner at the same time, roughly 4:45, 5 o'clock.
4: Frankie's summer vibes are immaculate.
1: Yeah, but that glass of wine is going to taste real good by a puck drop tonight at 8.
2: Yeah.
1: Right?
2: Yeah, exactly.
1: So what was your number one takeaway, and specifically with eventually a Canadiens angle to this from the Memorial Cup?
2: Okay, so with a Canadiens angle, the Kitchener Rangers, that was 3 years I've been doing this tournament now. That was the best team that I've seen at this tournament. They were truly dominant, like just no weaknesses up and down the lineup. And when you look at the way their blue line was built, you'll see why this matters for the Canadiens. They had Jared Woolley, who's an LA pick. They had Matt Andonovsky, who's an Ottawa pick. Two, like, massive guys who played big. They had Cameron Reed, who's a stud. He's going to be like a top pair guy in the NHL for a long time. He's a Nashville first rounder. And then on the right side, they had this kid, Carson Campbell, who's undrafted, but I'd be shocked if he didn't get drafted this time around. And then on their third pair, they had this kid, Andrew McNeil, who's a big, strong, tough customer, right-handed shot. And I was really impressed with his play. Like, he was on the third pair for that team, but he's on basically any other junior team, he's a top pair defenseman. It's just that team was so deep, and they had to slot him lower in the lineup. But he had a fight earlier in the tournament that was unbelievable. Like, his team needed a little bit of juice. They were playing against Everett back in the round robin. They needed a little juice. This kid drops the gloves, and he goes toe-to-toe with a pretty tough customer from the WHL. And then the Rangers scored, like, two quick goals after that. And I got the chance to talk to him and kind of just see what he's all about. I was blown away. So I think he's a sixth round pick of the Habs. You don't really, like, maybe those guys aren't on your radar, like, right now until maybe they prove it a little bit in the minors. But, like, I think he's got some jam. He's definitely got a chance with the way that he plays to play a certain role. He's not going to blow you away offensively. Clearly he's not going to do that, but There might be a little niche out there for him if he continues down the path he's on.
3: Frankie, I wanted to go back to last week. You know, Jordan Tournier stomps on a Kitchener Rangers player, and, you know, you described it as greasy, and rightfully so,
1: and just gross.
3: Yeah, absolutely. Just how frustrating is it? You know, it's unfortunate to watch for anyone, but especially as a former player, just how frustrating is it to see a play like that happen?
2: You know, I think obviously it catches you by surprise when you see something like that. But I do have to say, like, I think in the heat of the moment, Jordan Tourney was truly trying to step on Humphrey's blade and break his blade. But three stomps later, I think you realize that the blade of your skate is rather long, and it's actually cutting, like, it's hitting the player in the ankle. And so it was a play gone wrong. Obviously didn't like it in the moment, but the thing that sticks out is we see a lot of these, or, you know, we don't see as many anymore because players are more aware of it and they're wearing the cut proof, the Kevlar stuff. but these lacerations can really do a lot of damage to you, and it can have an effect on your career. So why even put yourself in a situation where that could be on the table? Like, it could possibly happen. You know, you're in your own zone, and you're trying to step on a player's stick. Like, I don't know, even if something were to happen, it's not like there's a direct, imminent, you know, anything. So it was a play gone wrong. Luckily for Humphreys, he was cut. Like, Humphreys was cut, but there was no major damage. And I think that goes to show you, like, that the technology players are wearing is more advanced now. So he gets away with nothing more than a scare. But it's just one of those things where just don't even put yourself in that situation where we could be talking about, you know, potentially, you know, damaging injury down the road.
1: And he got to score the final goal in the tournament.
2: Yeah, he's a good player. He's a Colorado. He's a seventh-round pick for Colorado. He's a really good player. Like, that Kitchener team, they're not the most dynamic offensively. He was one of those guys, Humphreys, that had a little bit of, like, a shake and bake to his game where he would kind of spin off guys and show off some edge work. And but they're just a really, like, that's a junior team that's well-built, like, up and down.
1: All right. If you want to give us your thoughts on what didn't happen for the Canadians against Carolina and lead us into your pick for the Stanley Cup that begins tonight.
2: Well, I think I really like Carolina's chances just based on a number of things. First of all, the fact that they don't give up any shots, like, that is going to help you. And leading into that, you know, Freddie Anderson, I think there's this constant notion that the bubble's going to burst on Freddie Anderson. Well, what if it isn't? Like, what if this is just the year where Freddie feels great? Like, he's had some pretty major injuries over the course of his career, like, whether it's been knees and, you know, lower body, things of that nature. This might just be the year where, like, Freddie Anderson feels good and it's not going to affect him. And the fact that his team plays the way that they play in front of him, you know, it makes that even more possible. So that's part of it. You know, as far as what the Canadians didn't do, you know, everyone's been talking about it, the fact that they didn't get enough shots. I think the Canadians didn't get enough shots because they didn't have any, like, juice left in the tank and compared to Carolina. Carolina was faster. They were stronger. They won more battles. Like, I think the first two series really took a toll on Montreal. And, you know, the depth of Carolina, you know, you've seen Carolina's shortcomings in the past. You know, and that lineup's changed a lot. Like, they used to have Jesperi Kotkaniemi in center, like, second or third line. He's not even in the lineup anymore. They added Nick Ehlers. Like, they've had so many off seasons of, like, internal audits where they could figure out where their team has fell short, and Montreal's just gotten their second. And this is obviously their most significant because they were, you know, it was a really pleasant surprise when they got to the playoffs last year and you lost to Washington. They almost looked at it as a bonus. And you could say, we're so far away, but we're going to be good soon. Well, now Montreal is going to look at it and say, we're good now, but we want to get even closer. So this is a huge offseason for the Canadians. And I think Carolina losing to them gives you a really good idea of what you're up against and where you need to go now into the future. So I think there's a lot of positives that you can take from a series where you lose to the Hurricanes like that.
4: Frankie, for some fans, you know, the way that it ended, it's just, you know, it's difficult to escape kind of the sour taste in the mouth of, you know, being thoroughly outplayed for the final four games or three games of that series. But when you look at it in its entirety, the win against Tampa, the win against Buffalo, the loss to Carolina, how would you describe the Canadiens' playoff run to Habs fans?
2: I would describe it as a ride that you should enjoy, because do you remember what it was like 3 years ago when you saw the Habs tweet out their roster that was going to play on any given night? There were some names now that if you told some fans that, like, hey, this guy used to play on this team, they would say, I have never heard of that player before, and that could be just an AI-generated thing. So they're in a much better position than they have been or they were at that point. You know, and I think if we're talking about sports here, man, sports is about the ride, sports is about the journey, and sometimes the journey is going to bring you to a championship. More often than not, it's not. But I think what you look at, you say, there's a very good chance that they can be a team that has a chance to do this. There's no guarantees, but it's not like the team's, you know, imploding at some point soon, and these guys are on their last legs. Like, it's just kind of opening up for them. So I think it's a really positive thing. There's no way that I could view it as a negative run. You know, there's some work to be done, clearly, but I mean, what a journey if you were a fan to watch this team get better and better and then be Tampa Bay, then be Buffalo, and be playing when everyone's walking to the arena in shorts. That's a pretty cool little thing to go through.
4: From what you saw, okay, because that we're going to be talking about this for 2.5-3 months here, about that work, that heavy lifting that Ken Hughes and Jeff Gordon are going to have to do behind the scenes, how far away are they from being, I won't say cup contenders, but let's say expected to be in the conference final. Let's say that. How far away are they from being that team that year after year, it's at the very least conference final or bust?
2: Well, I think there's a couple things there. When the core group of players is a little bit older, so, you know, like when we're not talking about a 22-year-old and a 21-year-old star defenseman and forward, when we're talking about 26, 27-year-old guys, there's no excuses anymore. So I think part of it is the core just getting older. Believe it or not, guys will still get stronger even as they move through their early 20s and into their mid-20s. Guys are going to figure out the league. They're going to become more confident, which is almost hard to believe in itself because these young guys on this team already play with a lot of confidence, and that's a testament to their coach as well. And then so you pair that with another offseason move or two, which should expedite things. And, you know, you think about it, every year the front office has managed to pull off some kind of move. So it's not like you'll sit there and say, oh, that's just wishful thinking that they would actually do something big. No, they do it every year. It's just a matter of what's going to be this year. And obviously we'll see. And then the other part of that is we're probably, you know, you talk about 2.5 months. We're a month away from someone signing here in free agency, I think, and saying, I want to be a part of this thing, and I want to play for Marty St. Louis. I think that's very much on the table. I know it's not a very sexy, like, you know, UFA crop, and we'll see who kind of makes it to July 1st. But, you know, those three things in itself, a trade, a signing, and players just getting older, that would be what I would look to and say there's going to be a difference in, you know, in what you see in a year or two compared to what you saw this year with this team.
1: John's already completed the signing. It's A.J. Greer.
2: A.J. Greer is a useful player. Like, he's a fourth-line guy. No ifs, ands, or buts. He fights. He hits. I think he's one of those guys that has a real read on the temperature of the game, right? Like, it's a little bit old school. He understands when he needs to do something to churn up the heat or have a fight, whatever the case may be. Like, I think there's a purpose to a player like that. And we'll see. Like, that's not the guy that makes or breaks you, but in the right situation, he can help push things along.
3: Frankie, you know, you mentioned off-season moves and a trade or a signing. Do you think the Canadians will be able to address that second line center position this off-season, or is that something that you see with happening maybe within the next 2 years and not necessarily in the next few months?
2: It has to happen soon. It just does. Because, okay, if we go through the roster of who Montreal just lost to in Carolina, okay, Sebastian Aho's a first-line center, basically on 75 to 85% of teams in the NHL. Well, maybe not, but you know what I'm saying. He's a first-line center. Logan Stankoven is a second-line center on a lot of teams, a lot of teams. Their third-line center is Jordan Staal. He's a true third-line center, and Mark Jankowski is a fourth-line center. Now, if you were to go through Montreal, you would say Suzuki's a first-line center on a lot of teams. Jake Evans, who was playing second-line center, is not by design. Like, that was out of necessity. For me, he's a 3B/4A. So you've now jumped from 1 to 3B, not even 3A, if you understand what I'm saying. And then it's, you know, Phil Deneau. And so, like...
1: Yeah, Joe Valeno. Yeah,
2: Valeno, exactly, who's a 13th forward, basically. So, you know, that's a big discrepancy in the lineup that they need to figure out. And if you're going to roll into the playoffs next year and you signed a winger and you made a trade for a defenseman and your players got a little bit older, it might not be enough to overcome that right there. So I think that's paramount. That's something that has to be done in a trade. That's not something you're likely to get done in the UFA market.
1: Priority number one in the offseason for the Montreal Canadiens. Do the toddlers eat Wagyu that you're grilling up there?
4: Wow, that's a lot of trust in Frankie on the barbecue with the Wagyu steak. Whoa.
2: We don't want to get them used to Wagyu, and then if we got to eat AAA, they're not going to eat it anymore. You know? So I don't want to get them. They're not very reasonable. I don't know if you've heard that about toddlers.
1: Enjoy, and enjoy the cup final beginning tonight, and we'll talk to you in a week.
2: Okay, boys. I think it's Carolina in six.
1: Okay, you got me by a game. I said Carolina in seven. These two guys are picking Vegas.
2: All right.
1: Talk to you in a week. Boys. Thank you.
2: Bye. Celebrate.

0: celebrate. So if Aaron Ward went to game five in Raleigh between the Canadians and the Hurricanes, do you think he'd be at game one of the Stanley Cup final tonight? I have no idea.
1: I think he'll be at every home game.
2: Yeah. I would say 100%.
0: Maybe getting ready. He's probably in his shorts as we speak. Checking himself out in the mirror, those quads. Right next to Ariel's. Nah, he's going with the long pants.
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4: Pretty slow now, northbound 13, Hickmore and Henri Bourassa, in between the 440 and 640. Southbound 13, delays 2 between Côte d'Ivoire and the 20. Westbound 20, busy. Turcotte to Norman, again between Morgan and Neil Perot. On the eastbound 20, delays 55th to 1st. Eastbound side of the Ville Marie has delays as well before Atwater runs through to St. Laurent. 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I'm Lauren Glazer from the CJAD 800 Traffic Center.
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0: A couple of minutes. I'm staring at Yan's Deli menu. Which menu is this? I had the day menu on. This is the dinner menu. Dinner is served up at Yan's Deli Steakhouse and Grill. It is on Ferrier, right off to Carey. They have a very unique dinner menu with specials. Yeah, you could find Wagyu. It was there on the menu when we were there a couple of weeks back. We actually had some. What'd you make? What'd you make of that? Do you often eat Wagyu? It was a treat.
2: I do not often
0: these
2: eat
0: boys,
2: Wagyu,
0: These
2: no.
0: boys did not have to spring for it. It was my treat, and it was I enjoy watching other people enjoy themselves with that meat platter.
1: It's that is always much appreciated, and it was, oh, man, what I would do to that platter right now.
2: Yeah, I'm famished. I have not eaten anything all day. But, yeah, that was something. That was something delish.
0: Piri piri chicken. Mm-hmm. All the meat is cooked over charcoal at Yan's Deli. Big, giant cheeseburger with caramelized onions, pickles, iceberg, Thousand Island fries, or green salad. You can throw on some beef bacon. You ever had beef bacon?
1: No.
2: It is so good. I never had it before, but I had it on, since I've essentially tried everything on the menu, except for my giblets.
0: That would be chicken liver.
2: That's right.
0: Right.
2: Yeah, it's like that in between of what I love, which is like that back bacon, like, you know, Winston Churchill frying it up in the morning before he decides how to invade Normandy or something. That's like my favorite kind of bacon. It's in between that and your regular bacon. Just that little bit of thickness. Mm, so good.
0: Yeah. Great description there. 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

0: Welcome back. Final hour, along with John Still, Lucas Scott, Mitch Melnick until 6. Prior to Game 1 of the Stanley Cup Final tonight, Vegas and the Hurricanes in Raleigh. The last time a Stanley Cup Final game was played in Raleigh.
1: Trying to get by now and holding and then feeding it.

0: is on the ice. As you see Cullen, who's playing a second game at center ice, a beautiful pass. Now you see the puck moved in front and it goes right to Ward. Look at the traffic. Markkanen did not see the shot. It was down low and on the ice. There's a beautiful pass back by Recchi. Look at the traffic down low underneath Markkanen. Before he could get down, it went underneath of him. Ladd was in front. Everybody was in front. And what a shift that was for Cullen.
1: Expert analysis from someone who's been there.
2: Truth is, you're going to go into next season with high hopes organizationally. Your teammates aren't going to remember. Like, it wasn't something egregious. You defied expectations. Truth be told, you made the conference finals against the Carolina Hurricanes.
1: It's Aaron Ward.
3: Welcome back. That was Doc Emmerich and John Davidson describing Aaron's opening goal of Game 7, Carolina and Edmonton in 2006. Were you shooting to score there?
2: Yes. But the truth be told, so the funny thing is I went to pregame skate today and I got to see my most favorite person in TV, Ray Ferraro, and we were acknowledging that that might have three hopped in.
3: Yeah. Oh, a good reminder that the game, no matter what you think, and I love Chris Cuthbert. He's one of my all-time favorite people that I got to know. We worked together at CJD over 45 years ago. But the game is available now on ABC for those of you who want to check out Ray Ferraro and Sean McDonough on ABC, the Stanley Cup Final. How you doing overall? You going to the game?
2: Oh, I'm heading there right now. Everybody... You and I joked about the playoffs. If there's a glutton for punishment / pure sucker with a target on his ass, it's me. I've done everybody's freebies. So I'm going in a suit right now, and I've got to do ABC 11, which is local news here. They've got the rights to it. So I'm doing their celebratory pregame show at 7:30. And then I will always do Dave Pagnotta stuff. So I did a pregame for him, and we're doing a postgame also.
3: I want to ask you something specifically about Rob Brendamore in a moment, but I'm curious if you saw the in-depth piece. James Myrtle had an exclusive one-on-one with Tom Dundon that took place during Game 5 of the Canadiens-Carolina series. Did you have a chance to check that out?
2: No, did they answer why he's such an asshole?
3: Call me tonight when you're refused entry.
4: You really know how to cut to the core of an issue, eh, Aaron? Well done.
2: Hello, dude. It's funny the number of conversations I've had with people that say to me, I'm not cheering against the Canes, but I am cheering against their owner. Unsolicited. Like, somehow I have anything to do with the organization. But, the guys are great. Roddy's great. Mr. Dundon has a little bit of a interpersonal issue sometimes with some of the people around town.
3: Okay. Understood. Yeah. And it's not the first time I heard it, but the piece doesn't paint that picture.
2: Really?
3: Yeah.
2: So Myrtle did a puff piece. I thought you weren't supposed to lie in journalism.
3: Well, it wasn't a puff piece in relation to his...
2: I'm only going to get myself in so much trouble.
3: Yeah, you're going to be denied entry, or they're going to come after you for your...
2: Well, they're already charging $75 to the alumni to park, so you can't gouge me worse.
3: There is mention of his ownership of Portland and the complaints there, but everybody knows about that. But he's trying to explain, like... All these years later, people have forgotten about it, but there was no way Chuck Caton and John Forslund should have been let go as the voices of the Carolina Hurricanes to save a few bucks. That just shouldn't have happened.
2: Funny, I just happened to run into one of those individuals. It would be the latter. And Johnny Forslund is doing radio here, and I hope that he has the best call of his career and rubs it in that he... You're 100% right. There are good people in this business, and there are some bad people in this business. John Forslund is a salt-of-the-earth guy. Still has his house, even though he's in Seattle. He has his house a couple blocks from me and still resides in North Carolina. How he was unceremoniously basically told to take a hike because nobody really wants to pay someone the actual going rate for play-by-play announcers in the National Hockey League, one that has made a connection with his fan base. Like, people love John Forslund. It was utterly disgraceful how he was basically told to take a hike.
3: And then we get to the lovable Vegas Golden Knights, the opponents for this Stanley Cup final. It's the Stanley Cup that more people don't care about, I think, than in any other matchup in recent history. Is that fair?
2: I mean, you have the torch factor. I mean, something's going to happen. You know something's going to happen. He doesn't normally do pregame skate press availability anyways, but he's going to be available apparently at 5:45. He did nothing in the morning. And I just imagine that Torch has just something in his pocket special for the Stanley Cup Finals.
3: I want to ask you, I mentioned Rod Brind'Amour, okay? John and I were discussing when you wrapped up that Game 7 when you scored the opening goal. He didn't even wait for Gary Bettman to hand them the cup. He grabbed the cup. He jumped in the air with it. How much does it weigh? Even back then, it weighed
2: 37 pounds.
3: Yeah, it was a crazy reaction. But I want to know what happened. I'm pretty sure you were part of the team, right? Rod Brind'Amour was an excellent two-way center for a long time in the NHL for the Flyers and then Carolina. And then he had a bad year. In 03-04, before the lockout, in 78 games, he had 12 goals and 38 points. Then came the lockout. Then he came back after a year away from the NHL, well into his 30s, at the age of 33, 31 goals, 70 points, another 12 goals and 18 points in 25 games, and a Stanley Cup win as the captain. Is that when he became a physical fitness freak? Or what? What happened there?
2: No. Roddy had a Sports Illustrated article written on him back in the 90s when he was at Michigan State. Like, he got Rod the Bod, that moniker, way, way back when. He has always been, to his core, built like a specimen. Nobody, maybe Z can match his work ethic. But, Rod Brind'Amour that year, let's just be honest. We went to the Stanley Cup Finals in 01-02. We lost to Detroit. We somehow thought we were bigger and better than we were. We made no acquisitions. And then we were basically the doormat of the National Hockey League from 02-03 and 03-04. What happened that following year was we got a coach, and it's not a shot on Mo. Mo was doing what he could with Pavel Brendl as our top line, winger and some of the guys we had. And there was a kind of transition in philosophical management approach in terms of we picked up guys that had significant success but not all-star success and collectively brought them together onto a team in 05-06 that Roddy got on the line with Eric Cole and I forget his other winger. And they just matched ridiculously. They did an amazing job as a line meshing from day one. I think it might have been Ray Whitney was on his line.
3: Because it is highly unusual for a guy to go from 12 goals at the age of 33 to 31 at the age of 35 after not playing for a full season.
2: It's full transparency, Mitch. We didn't have NHL talent in 03-04.
3: Okay.
2: We just did.
3: Yeah, I'm just looking at the roster. Yeah, Joseph Vasilchuk was your leading scorer. Yeah,
2: and that was, we got no help. We basically, and that was the year that Ronnie Francis and Glenn Wesley got dealt to the Toronto Maple Leafs, if I'm correct.
3: I was just trying to get John's attention with something. Anyway, go ahead. Yeah,
2: it was
3: a bad
2: year.
3: Team.
2: And so for Roddy couldn't do, like, listen, Roddy's the same guy every single day. From start to finish, from the start of his career to the day he called it quits. So there's nothing that he wasn't capable of doing. He just had no help, absolutely okay. No help.
3: Nobody scored 20 goals on that team. Nobody on that Carolina team that I was talking about. Okay, let's go.
2: Guys, every game with the Atlanta Thrashers was a barn burner. That ought to tell you enough.
3: All right, I'm going Carolina 7. I think ultimately the long layoff, as we saw against the Canadiens, will prove to be the difference. Both John and Luca are picking Vegas in 7. John?
4: I got Vegas in 6. Again, my disrespect of Carolina is well documented for a long, long time. But I just think that Vegas's best players are that much better than Carolina's really good players, and especially down the middle of the ice. You know, a lot has been made of the playoffs that Logan Stankoven has had for obvious reasons, but man, oh man, Jack Eichel with Thomas Hertl, William Karlsson, and Brett Howden down the middle, like that is tough to have to combat if you're Carolina.
2: Well, so Howden's had an amazing playoffs. Mm-hmm. Karlsson moving down the second line has been a great asset to spread out the wealth. Eichel getting some level of traction with the two Russians, that has been surprisingly, you know, highly effective. But here's the crazy part. If you ask anybody who played the Vegas Golden Knights, their fourth line has been dominant. And it comes down again to when teams progress onto this stage, they have to have third and fourth line impact. And that fourth line has been great. And it'll be interesting for the Montreal Canadiens fans to evaluate what Carolina's fourth line did to Montreal and see how these two teams measure up. My feel is 7 for Carolina, but I feel zero confidence in that pick. I'm only giving it because I feel like, all right, home ice has to come into play here. I feel as though Carolina has Ottawa team that was deficient with injuries and quality of play. Philly lost Tippett, but Philly somehow found a way to keep most games close. Montreal kind of ran out of gas in the tank, and then a few little small hiccups were exposed where Carolina kind of picked on them. So in terms of battle-tested, 12-1, 12 wins, 1 loss, best record since 83, and that would be the Edmonton Oilers. I just feel as though this team has still enough in the tank. We don't know the injuries yet, but everybody's good right now. I don't feel lopsided on any way towards who's going to win or who's going to lose.
5: Do you think we finally see Freddie Anderson get tested on a more regular basis?
2: So, again, I'm going to look in the first. So Vegas is here right now talking about the fact that in light of watching all of the video of the Carolina Hurricanes, knowing that they scored the first goal in every single game against Montreal, their keen focus to start the game is to limit the Carolina Hurricanes from scoring a goal in the first 10 minutes. They're like, I mean, eureka. That's an epiphany. But truth is, they feel like they derive so much of the momentum from scoring first and getting themselves into kind of the traction of what's needed to play their system. I want to see if there's somehow a way for Vegas to do what Philly managed to do and was to create chaos net front. Montreal couldn't get to the net front. They didn't take a lot of shots. Philly seemingly found something, and I would tell you that I'm gonna look at the Philly video net front. And I'm gonna look at the defensive zone last year, and what Florida did to Carolina in terms of making a game plan for playing against them.
6: Are there any trash talkers on Carolina?

0: I can't speak for anybody else. Would I, in light of the fact that Stanley Cup's on the line, and really, honestly, doesn't matter what gets said at the end of the day if you have your name on the cup.
1: Mm-hmm.
0: I don't know, in light of the fact that there's a million microphones all over, like, actually on steroids now, because, like, I was in there in pregame, and they're working the Skycam already. There's a Skycam in the building. Like, there's a million layers of technology there. If you say something like that, you also risk getting yourself in trouble, showing a level of insensitivity to that topically. So I would, as a player, actually, in retrospect, avoid that.
2: You were heading in the right direction as a former player with the Stanley Cup on the line.
0: Okay, here's my qualifier. Before technology, like we were joking about the 06 video, before HD and high decibel level microphones that can pick up everything, in my day I would have said an 06. In 2026, hell no. Someone's going to hear that.
2: All right, final score tonight.
0: Ooh. I'm gonna say Vegas wins the first game.
2: Okay.
0: I'm going to go 4-3 Vegas in OT. It's going to be, and then I think that Carolina wins the next three, and then it goes from there. I just have a feel like it's going to be a weird dynamic to this series that neither team has any emotional investment, experience playing each other on any level, like enough to draw upon that experience. So I feel like it's going to be a weird first game of like feeling each other out, and that's where Vegas has an opportunity. After that, I think Carolina kind of grabs it.
2: All right, let us know when you're actually allowed into the building, that you make it through security after what you just said.
0: Oh, I'll go on Blue Sky on Blue Sky and say that the eagle has landed. I'll put emojis. Eagle in a nest.
2: Enjoy yourself tonight.
0: All right, thanks, guys.
2: All right, Aaron Ward on site after referring to the owner as an a-hole.
3: Well, that's why he had to pick the Hurricanes in 7. Guys got to get through the door
2: to make up for that.
3: That's right.
2: Pierre McGuire in a few minutes. A few off-ice developments to discuss. Little in-depth, including Zach Werenski winning the Norris. Manny Malhotra named the coach of the Canucks last night. What else went down tonight? Oh, Chris McFarland is the GM of the National
3: Huge.
2: Predators. Joe Sakic has pushed himself back downstairs. Joe Sakic is once again the GM of the Colorado Avalanche. And the opener of the Stanley Cup Final with Pierre McGuire next.
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5: We're slowing on the eastbound T-CAN volume there, Cavendish to St. Laurent. The eastbound Med again between St. Michel and the Anjou Interchange. We do have a problem. That's at VO. Southbound 25 delays also. E-Frave out to the tunnel. Westbound Met is slowing. Lackward Air through to Papineau again between Lackady and DeCary. On the westbound side of the T-CAN, that's a busy drive. Code Lee South on Route 13. Until June 21st, the Premier Wausau Bakeries, all butter croissants are 6 for only $8. 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I'm Lauren Glazer from the CJAD 800 Traffic Center.
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5: 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So you're going to go next level on the Greek cuisine.
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11: It's time for the playoff primer.
12: The Stanley Cup final begins tonight with the Carolina Hurricanes hosting Vegas in Game 1. The Hurricanes enter the series as favorites after a dominant regular season that saw them finish with 14 more wins than the Golden Knights to lock down home ice. But Vegas may be flying under the radar. The Golden Knights actually swept the season series, winning both meetings, outscoring Carolina 10-4. Even more surprising, the Hurricanes controlled just one-third of the expected goals in those games, a rare sight from one of the NHL's strongest possession teams. One factor that could make for a great series? Rest. Carolina cruised through most of the playoffs while Vegas is coming off a sweep and had a full week to prepare. If history is any indication, buckle up. Eight of the last 11 Stanley Cup finals have gone at least six games.
11: The Playoff Primer, brought to you by Surrey Hyundai. Looking for a Hyundai that performs like your favorite team? 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
21: There is a slowdown in the exit for the 13th southbound.
22: A little bit of clouds moving in into the afternoon. Once again, we're looking.
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5: A lot going on, a lot of it off the ice today. We'll get to Pierre Maguire in just a moment. Brought to you every Tuesday and Thursday at this time by Pizzeria Magpie on Maguire Street, 16 Maguire Street, Mile End, right off Boulevard Saint Laurent. Outstanding pizzas. There's a great piece on Instagram. What do you call when you, like, I know what a retweet is, but what do you call it when it's on Instagram? When you
23: I think it's a repost.
5: Just a repost.
23: Yeah.
5: Just cut to the chase. No need to invent new lingo just for
4: Instagram. I don't
5: even Instagram.
4: Think we can. Can you call it a retweet anymore on Twitter since, you know, the idiot Elon took over this thing? I think you have to. Well, let me just do this real quick. Yeah, it's the same thing. It's also a repost. The retweet is dead. Bye-bye.
5: I don't go there. I don't go there anymore. And I get friends and others who send me stuff that are on Twitter. And I could see it, but I can't hear anything if it's audio because I don't have a Twitter account.
4: Mm-hmm.
5: So it blocks you from hearing it. And I've tried to explain to many people, I'm not on Twitter. Stop sending me stuff from Twitter. It's like other friends send me stuff. They send me Spotify playlists. I am not on Spotify. I would prefer to go somewhere else that pays musicians more than 0.000001 cent per play. That's just me.
4: I would also love to do that, but I'm poor.
5: Well, you can go to YouTube. You can listen to music on YouTube.
4: Yeah, but then I get all the ads. There is no escape.
5: You can have premium YouTube.
4: Can you?
5: Yes.
4: I didn't know that.
5: It doesn't come free.
23: It's a little pricey, in my opinion.
5: What's the price?
23: Like $17 a month.
4: Dear Lord.
23: It used to be $4 or $5 when it first came out. But 4 or 5 years ago.
5: Guys, you work on a radio show that features music. You got to find a good accountant.
4: A good accountant, what he says.
23: I refuse to.
4: A good accountant. All right, let's unpack that. Not right now.
5: So back to Magpie. Or a financial advisor. You've taken the first step, Luca. I know you have.
23: Yeah.
5: Magpie's fantastic pizza. I mentioned the Instagram on Peter and Susan, who founded Magpie 16 years ago. Mark Skoda is a big part of the team there. 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
5: Once again, thanks to Pizzeria Magpie with John Still, Lucas Scott, Mitch Melnick until 6, and taking us there, Pierre McGuire. Welcome back. How are you?
30: Excellent, Mitchell. How you doing?
5: I'm fine. Is this like opening day for you, the game one of the Stanley Cup Final?
30: Yes. There are a few dates that are really important on the National Hockey League schedule. One of them is the NHL draft. One of them is the start of the Stanley Cup Final. One of them is the start of this NHL season. And the final one is when the Stanley Cup is presented. Those are the most important dates on the NHL calendar. I look forward to each and every one of them. And I'm really grateful that I've had a chance to be part of every single one of them. So it's a lot of fun. Yep.
5: So you teased us yesterday by saying you think Carolina will lift the cup when it's over. Why?
30: Because I think defensively they're going to be a very hard equation for Vegas to figure out. If Vegas can't get to 25 shots or more per game, and I think that's going to be tough for them, but if they can, then they have a chance to win. But if they can't, I think it becomes very difficult for them to win. And the other part of it is, the four-line attack of Vegas is good. It's not as good as the four-line attack of Carolina. And part of that is Nikolaj Ehlers. Part of that is Jordan Staal. You know, obviously, part of that is Will Carrier. Part of that is Mark Jankowski. Part of that is Eric Robinson, who plays with a lot of vim, vigor, and vitality. But one of the most important parts of it is Jordan Martinuk. And he's physical, he's nasty. They pulverize people on the forecheck. He's on the right side, Carrier's on the left side. You know, one guy's a left winger on the fourth line, one guy's a right winger on the third line. And they create mayhem. And the guy I think they're going to create a lot of mayhem on is Shea Theodore. And if they give Shea Theodore the treatment, and I'm just talking about if I were drawing up the plan, if they give Shea Theodore the treatment that Carolina gave Lane Hudson, going to be a very tough series for Vegas to win.
5: We'll get to the Vegas side in a minute. I know John and Luca think they're going to win. John said Vegas in 6. Luca says Vegas in 7. I think Carolina in 7. But I want to stay with Carolina just for now. What would be, I think, dangerous for Vegas right now is we all know how great that Stankoven line has been. They had a bit of a dip because they just were producing at a crazy rate, and then they finished very strong where they picked up in the playoffs. Those three finished very strong against the Canes. But it was the Aho and Seth Jarvis and Svechnikov line that really started to come on towards the end of the Canadian series. You got two lines going like that, and we saw the fourth line, what they did to the Canadians, and Staal and Ehlers goes without saying. I don't know if Vegas can match that depth up front, to your point, Pierre.
30: Yeah, and we agree. So here's the one thing for people to think about. Seth Jarvis is a really good player. He is. There are not a lot of kids that can make the NHL as an 18-year-old, and he was able to do it. It's a really hard thing. And I will just tell you that his playoff has been pretty underwhelming. It has been. I expect him to have a big final. There's only so long you can tail a guy like that, and you can just push him in the corner and say, you're not doing it tonight. I think he breaks out. I think Raj probably worked with him a lot. A lot like what Marty St. Louis does with his players. And I would just think that he's going to break out. And if he does, then Aho gets points. And if Aho gets points, then Svechnikov gets points. And then you got double trouble, because then you got that line you talked about with Taylor Hall, Stankoven, and you know, the way they play off the rush with Jackson Blake. So it's just, I just think it's one of those things. If a couple guys get going for Carolina, it's going to be tough for Vegas.
5: And that's why I think their power play will also be better, because they'll have more guys going than they had in the first three rounds.
30: Agreed.
5: John?
0: Pierre, the couple of days off for Vegas probably helps no one more than Mark Stone, who, you know, year after year after year, playoff after playoff, will his back hold up? Will it not? Can he keep up with what is going to be some real fast hockey from Carolina?
30: He doesn't really have to keep up. You know, the biggest, and it's a great question. It's very fair, by the way, John. It really is. But I think for him, he doesn't need to keep up. He needs to get to the net. You know, and one of the things that's hard to do against Carolina, Montreal found out, is to get to the net. They close on you so quickly. They don't give you easy access into their zone. And it's all these things. So for Stone, it's not so much about pace. It's about being able to get to where he needs to get to, and then his teammates dominating the puck enough so that they can get it to him. Now, I think if he can't do it 5-on-5, and I stress if, because I'm a huge fan of the player, if he can't do it 5-on-5, I do expect he'll have an impact on the power play. I do. I think that's where pace doesn't really matter, and I think he could do it on the power play.
23: Pierre, how much of a factor do you think, you know, past Stanley Cup experience for Vegas, and then not too much past Stanley Cup experience on the Hurricanes roster? How much of a factor do you think that will be in this series?
30: It matters. I've talked about that on a lot of different shows today. It does matter. You know, you look at the guys from 2023 that won in Vegas. There's a lot of them that are still on the roster. I think 7 or 8 of them, if I remember correctly. So that matters. I mean, I think I told you guys a story yesterday. As much as we were a good team in 91 when we beat Minnesota in game 6-8-0 to win the Cup, we were a lot better the next year when we won 11 straight games to win the Stanley Cup. No team had done it before, and no team's done it since. And you learn a lot, and it does matter. That experience matters a lot. It really does. Everybody thinks they know about the Stanley Cup until they get to the Stanley Cup, and then you're like, ooh, boy, I didn't know it was like this. So I think the experience does matter a lot.
5: Pierre, one of our listeners yesterday on the Canadiens postmortem threw a question that I didn't see until we were all but wrapped up, and I promised I'd throw it at you. When you have a team killing penalties as aggressively as Carolina does, and you have the talent that the Montreal Canadiens have on a power play, how do you react to that kind of intense pressure? How does a power play react to that?
30: So I would stress the zone. So what I mean by that is, most teams are running a 1-3-1 or are running an umbrella with guys jamming the net. I'd go back to a different type of power play. I'd have two guys at the point. I'd have one guy on the side open for a one-timer. I have one guy in the slot and one guy that floats. And one of the things you have to understand is, when you're playing against a pressure point team like Carolina is, when they try to pressure point the puck, you throw it back. You throw the puck into where the pressure comes from. So let's just say, I'll try to make it easy for people to understand on the radio. Let's just say I'm the right defenseman and they try to pressure point me up high. I'm throwing the puck right down the boards to the guy to my right, but he knows there's going to be pressure coming right away. I'm throwing that puck right down to the icing line where I'm going to have an outlet. And that way I'm going to create a mini 2-on-1 down low, because there's no way they're going to have enough bodies there. And so we had to do this a lot, especially against Minnesota in 91. And it worked really well for us. But again, everybody's allowed to coach their own way. But I just know, if you're going to get pressure pointed on the power play, you tell your guys, throw the puck where the pressure's coming from and make sure the outlet's there. And if it is, you're going to create 2-on-1s down low, and that's going to be a problem for that pressure point penalty kill.
5: Okay, I thought of you when I was watching Rod Brendamore this morning. Among a lot of what he said, he mentioned a name that most people listening have never heard of. I don't know if you know who this gentleman is or not. I assume you do, because you know everybody in hockey, but here we go.
3: Because I like to mention a guy named Barry McKenzie, and a lot of you probably don't know who that is, but he coached me when I was 15, 16, and 17. And get a lot of credit as coaches, and because we're in now at this, you know, it's obviously the pinnacle of our sport, but the players are all good that we got at this stage. And so, you know, coaches, to me, that don't get enough credit are the guys that coach the kids when they're at that age, because you actually develop the habits and you develop the kind of everything that you are and who you become. And we get them, they're good. And if they're not, he finds a way to move them out, right? So he's probably, if I had to pick one guy, and he coached me, but I've taken a lot of the things that he did and I feel like worked. And so I'd like to give him a shout out, Barry McKenzie, because and if you look him up, he's coached a lot of NHL players in the past. And he's been the biggest influence on me. And I would say Lavi too, just because obviously we won, and he had a great touch of the room and how to treat people. And I think that goes a long way.
5: Real good of Brendan Moore to use the Stanley mm-hmm. Cup final to shout out a coach that he hasn't played for since he was a teenager.
6: So Barry McKenzie was a legend at Notre Dame in Saskatchewan, in Wilcox, Saskatchewan. I spent a lot of my early days as a coach at St. Lawrence University, really cultivating the Saskatchewan Junior Hockey League. I spent a lot of time in Yorkton, Saskatchewan. I spent a lot of time in Estevan. I spent a lot of time in North Battleford. I spent a lot of time in Wilcox. And part of the reason why players like Kent Manderville, players like Rod Brind'Amour, you know, those are guys that made it to the NHL. David Karpa, who I tried to recruit, who ended up having a really long career with the Rangers and with Anaheim. So there were a lot of guys that tried to recruit out of there. And I knew the league really well. But the one thing you knew about players coming out of Notre Dame, they were really, really good players because of Barry McKenzie. I know the coach really well, and I know the programs that he created. And just so people understand, guys like James Patrick, Curtis Joseph, Wendell Clark, these are guys that played at Notre Dame in Saskatchewan. And it's about a 45-minute drive due south from the airport in Regina. And the biggest thing in that area in Wilcox is the grain elevator that's attached to the railroad that comes through there to pick up the grain. And when you get to the campus, the buildings are nice. The hockey rink's really nice, but Barry McKenzie back in those days was larger than life. He really was.
5: I knew you knew him. Okay, off the ice today, before we finish up with tonight, Zach Werenski edging out Cale Makar for the Norris. Are you surprised in the least?
6: No, not at all. I think we talked about Zach and how well he played. The Olympics were a real testament to him. I did a lot of work for NBC during the Olympics. He's one of the guys I really, you know, pontificated on numerous times just because of how well he was playing with Columbus. And he was really the go-to guy there. And he was great in the Olympics. I mean, the golden goal is because of him, you know. And, right. And so I can't say enough about him and what he's been able to do this season. He's had an unbelievable year for them. Again, you go watch these guys play when they're younger. I saw this kid playing in Michigan, and I saw him play at the University of Michigan, and then obviously he turns pro. And used to talk about the release on a shot. I'd seen very few defensemen over the course of my career that could release the puck as quickly as he could. He's a left-hand shot, and the way he could release the puck off his stick, it was crazy to watch him as a 17- and 18-year-old. I hadn't seen too many guys be able to do that, and so I've always been a big fan of the player, and I like the person a lot, too. Great, great person.
0: Pierre, I thought Werenski should have won the Norris last year, even though Makar had more points. Is it as simple as Canada won the Four Nations last year, U.S. won the Olympics this year, and should that go into the voting, even though it's an NHL award?
6: Well, I used to be on the committee, but I guess I'm not on it anymore. So, I don't think any of that should play into it. You got to go by what the guy's doing in the NHL. And if you're doing your voting that way, that tells me you're not watching a lot of hockey. I used to take great pride, and it was a privilege to be able to vote for those awards. I don't know who's on the committee anymore, but I do know this, is that if people are utilizing international events to pick players for NHL awards, they shouldn't be on the committee anymore.
5: Lane Hutson finished sixth. He got three first-place votes. It's such an amazing era for defensemen. Do you think he has a chance, a real chance, to win the Norris one day?
30: I do. I really, truly do. I know that I was outspoken about him when he was just a kid after Montreal had picked him, and I was outspoken about him in a very positive way. A lot of people didn't agree with me. I do believe that he has a chance to be more than just one Norris Trophy. I think he could win more than one. I'm a huge fan of Adam Fox. I watched Adam Fox play when he was in the program in Michigan. I watched him play at Harvard University. I used to go watch him practice all the time. I told his agent, Matt Cater, he would win in Norris. He did. And I'm not being braggadocious. It's just when you spend as much time as I used to spend in particular watching guys practice, you can see their work habits. And I used to go watch Lane Hutson practice at BU, and the way he used to practice with Macklin Celebrini was unbelievable. Unbelievable, I'm telling you. And I've always been a huge fan of that kid, and I just think that the sky's the limit for Lane. I really do.
23: Pierre, I understand, you know, going back to the Norris being given to Zach Werenski, I don't have a problem with them giving it to someone that, you know, on a team that doesn't make the playoffs, because I understand, you know, it's not always within their control, but... You know, on the same side, couldn't that also be applied to the Hart Trophy? And, you know, if that, the argument I'm making is, if you're going to give it to a player that doesn't make the playoffs, then in my opinion, Macklin Celebrini should win the Hart if that's the case, because who would have thought that San Jose would be only, what, 4 points out of a playoff spot? And it was all because of Macklin Celebrini and what he brought to the table for them this season.
30: Well, there was a lot that happened. Macklin was huge. You're absolutely right. You're not wrong on that, Luca, but Will Smith was really good there. Eskatoff was really good. Eskatoff was really good in goal. They had a lot of good stuff going on there in San Jose, and they caught a lot of teams sleeping. But I don't know about that part. You know what you're talking about. Everybody's got their personal preference. There are a lot of guys that are good. This was an amazing year in the NHL, by the way. Here's the one thing I would like, and I've talked about this with Commissioner Bettman. Talked about Bill Daly before. I don't think the league has an appetite for it, but I know, Mitch, you and I have talked about it a lot. I think the defenseman that gets the most points in the NHL should be called a Bobby Orr Award. I think if they want to keep the Norris family name on the Best Defenseman Award, maybe the Best Defenseman is the guy that gets the most points and is the best defender. But if he's not, then I think the Norris Trophy should still go to the Best Defenseman. But I think we do it for the forwards. The Selke Trophy is for the best defensive forward. Rocket Richard is for the guy that gets the most goals. Like, we do it for the forwards. Why can't we do it for the defensemen?
5: Like, I don't think Jacob Slavin was hurt a lot this year, so he didn't get a single
30: vote. No, he wasn't getting there.
5: No, but in years past, like, I think he finished ninth one year, maybe 2 years ago. I'm not sure. Like, he's never got a shot to win the Norris. He should get something.
30: No, that's what I'm saying. Yeah. That's what I'm saying. So can I just say one thing? If you look at it, I think Slavin won two Sportsman. I'm having a brain cramp right now. A sportsmanship award.
5: Lady Bing.
30: Thank you, Lady Bing. And I remember being really outspoken about it. He was playing more minutes. You'd have to look it up, but he was playing more shutdown minutes than anybody else in the league. And I think one year he got 6 penalty minutes. I think the next year he got like 10. And he ended up winning it back-to-back years. And my biggest argument was nobody, and I had the TV ratings to prove it, nobody was watching Carolina. And because of that, nobody was voting for the guy. And finally, they realized, holy moly, this guy's really good. We got to do something. And he won that. He won the Lady Bing twice.
5: See, John? It's also been one of John's favorite topics.
0: Yeah.
5: Also, you've talked the last couple of times we've mentioned Colorado about how much trouble they might be in. What do you make of the timing of Chris McFarland leaving to become GM of Nashville?
30: I think that was probably something that's been going on for a while. That's why Nashville's kind of been stalled in their search. The fact that Joe Sakic's going back to be the manager, I think that's really cool. It's such an honor to talk to Joe and be around him in the Hall of Fame meetings that I'm part of. And I just know that Joe's got a lot of intensity still left in him, and I think he's looking forward to the challenge of being the GM in Colorado. And I hope Chris has a lot of fun, you know, trying to fix Nashville, because there's a lot of fixing that has to happen there. So I think it's great. it sure sounds like they're keeping the coaching staff, so that's good. I'm happy for those guys because I didn't think that they deserved to be fired, but a lot of people did. I just didn't think that. I think eventually you're going to see some pretty good roster movement, though, there. I do. I don't think they're going to start the season with the same team as they had.
5: All right, we're down to our final 45 seconds, Pierre. What kind of game are we going to see tonight?
30: I think early tight checking. I really do, and I think if, let's just say, one team opens up a two-goal lead, then I think we're going to start to see some free-flow hockey. But if not, I think it's just a tight checking game. The one thing, I know everybody's thinking Carter Hart this, and I know everybody's thinking Freddie Anderson that. Freddie Anderson's played almost 80 playoff games in his career. Carter Hart hasn't even got to 30 yet. That's a pretty substantial difference in experience. Pretty substantial.
5: Thank you, as always. Enjoy tonight, and we'll talk a little earlier than normal tomorrow, a little after 3.
30: Yeah, no, I can't wait. Looking forward to it. Thanks a lot, Mitch. Take care, and I'm glad that Danny Matrocha can come on and talk a little football.
5: Yes, before the Al season opener on Thursday. Danny will be with us in this time slot tomorrow, Pierre, at about 3:10. Thank you, Lucas Scott. Thank you, John Still. Any final thoughts before you head for a great-sounding dinner?
0: Yeah. That's it.
5: That's John's take on the Stanley
0: level
5: Cup
0: of
5: final.
0: Going to the Stanley Cup final. Yay.
23: I think Mitch Marner has the series of his life.
5: He's already had the playoffs of his life.
23: Of course, and it's going to continue.
5: Yeah. I don't care. Enjoy the games. Luca will have more to say at this time tomorrow prior to game 1 of the NBA Finals. Thank you for listening. We're back tomorrow at 2.

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1: Slow drive, westbound Manal Jus de Papineau, again between St. Laurent and the DeCary Interchange. Westbound side of the TCAN, Volume 2 before Cavendish to Ottawa 13 on the eastbound side of the TCAN. It has delays Cavendish to Papineau on the eastbound Manal, again between Lacordaire and Anjou. Southbound 25 is a busy drive between Yprevo and the tunnel. Until June 21st at Premier Moscow Bakeries, all butter croissants are 6 for only $8. 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I'm Lauren Glazer from the CJAD 800 Traffic Center.
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0: Freeman, what would you like to say to the community of Stanley's?
1: Oh, just thank you. You know, honestly, they've just embraced what I am as a player. They've, you know, they appreciated me. You know, I just tried to, you know, give them everything I had every single night, and then they really embraced me and supported me along the way. So it's just, you know, like I said, an experience that you know, I'm very happy I got to go through.
2: Welcome into Habs Lunch, Campbell versus Gallo. I'm Sean Campbell. He's Mitch Gallo. We got Peter Vrionis. Yeah, trio today on this show. Looking forward to it. That's Brendan Gallagher. That was the big news coming out yesterday as he met the media, the first player in front of everybody, saying that he's ready to move on. And then we had the GM and the president of hockey operations, and then we had every single player for like four or five straight hours. Mitch, you and I never really got to dive into the, like, how are they going to do this? Brendan Gallagher says, I'm moving on.
3: Campbell,
4: you're like, I like how you say that. You say Brendan Gallagher has said that he's ready to move on. That's the equivalent of somebody saying, you can't fire me because I quit.
2: But and I know that Gallagher is a professional, and I know that Kent Hughes will want to do things the right way. But it, like, I wasn't behind the scenes. Like, did Gallagher say, hey, by the way, Kent, when I go out there, I'm saying I'm moving on? Well, Brendan, we were not sure how this is going to work. No, I'm saying it. Like, he's forcing the Canadiens' hand a little bit here. And I'm not saying he didn't warn them. Maybe he just got up and said it. Ken Hughes is like, okay, we got to deal with this now. Not that he didn't think he had to deal with a $6 million player that wasn't playing. Of course, he clearly knew he had to deal with that. And how were they going to go about it? He says, I'm moving on. Maybe he realizes a trade is not an option. So he's like, yeah, you're going to have to buy me out, my friend. And that's what he would prefer. And maybe the Canadiens don't want to prefer that because then they have cap issues. So the question is, how do you go about Brendan Gallagher moving on? I will use those terms because, you know, trading with, you know, I always say never trade with a sweetener unless you're really up against the cap and you have to, because it's not something you want to do. And the Canadiens aren't up against the cap. They don't need to trade them. They could keep the $6.5 million next year if they really want to. It's not ideal if you're not going to be playing him. So do the Canadiens add a sweetener? Do you find a bad contract on the other side? Or is it buy out and see you later?
3: Well, I mean, a lot to unpack there from everything you said, mm-hmm. right? As far as Gallagher, for starters, I would think that if he said what he said yesterday, it's not catching anybody off guard.
2: I agree.
3: Think, you know, there's many conversations that have been had between player and agent and general manager, and even player and general manager. So I think they likely have a plan. They know where everybody stands, and they're going to find a way to make it so that Brendan Gallagher comfortably has a new hockey home next year. That would be my guess. As far as how you get it done, well, I mean, Brendan Gallagher could go up there and say all he wants to say. If the Canadiens can't find a trade partner and they don't want to buy him out, the Canadiens are in control. Brendan Gallagher's under contract, and they can bring him back and have him as a healthy scratch every game.
2: Mm-hmm.
3: They can do that if they want to, if they don't want to waste the cap space. So, you know, I think a bit of a balancing act.
2: Well, if you're not playing him, it's kind of a waste of cap space anyways.
3: Yeah, I guess so. But, I mean, you don't have the money under the cap the year after, which you would if you mm-hmm. bought him out. I think ideally you find a way to make a hockey trade. You know, that is the ideal situation. As far as trading with a sweetener, I mean, that would be something I would be so reluctant to do. I think if you look at the Stanley Cup final tonight, Carolina Hurricanes and the Vegas Golden Knights, the Toronto Maple Leafs were desperate to get out of the Patrick Marleau contract, and they traded Marleau and a first-round pick to the Carolina Hurricanes. Do you know who that first-round pick became, Sean?
2: The first round pick, I know the answer. Remind me, my brain's off, but so I know this story, and it's one of the biggest fears, right? It's the same thing that happened with the Canadiens and Monahan, right?
3: The first round pick for Patrick Marleau, or the pick that went with Marleau to Carolina, so Carolina would eat the money for Toronto, ended up becoming Seth Jarvis. So that is the thing you want to be careful of.
2: Pretty good player.
3: If you are a team. Pretty good player. Yeah. He's a top-line player for that team and now represents Canada at international events.
2: Yeah.
3: At least he did for the Four Nations. He's a really good player, Seth Jarvis. And Toronto was just, they gave up a Seth Jarvis. I know it wasn't the player, and who knows? You know, it's funny, we look at these things. Maybe Toronto doesn't even make the same selection, right? Maybe they'd select somebody else with that pick. And that player never pans out. Got to give credit to Carolina for drafting and developing the right player. But I think you want to be really reluctant to do that. So what does that mean? All right, if you're Montreal, you're going to have to probably take on another contract that isn't ideal and hope that that player... You're going to have to find a Sean Monahan.
2: Mm-hmm.
3: So I ask you, Campbell, if everybody is looking at Vancouver, Brendan Gallagher's home, and I look at the Vancouver Canucks team... And I say, who might they want to get out from under? And who has been in trade rumors? And I know we mentioned Elias Pettersson very briefly. You know, I think that is a much more complicated deal than a salary dump and roster dump of Gallagher.
2: Mm-hmm.
3: You know, I still think if you're Vancouver, you want assets. But if I look at Jake DeBrusk, who makes the same amount of money as Gallagher, but he's under contract until 2030, 2031. At $5.5 million. Can you see a reclamation project in DeBrusk? And can you see a player who has routinely scored 20 goals and been a pretty good playoff performer when he was with the Boston Bruins, refinding something that he hasn't really had in Vancouver? But the risk here is that he has five more years on his contract.
2: It's taking the 5 years versus, hey, you just need to take one.
3: Yes. And that's kind of where... Mm. You know, I'm just spitballing here. I don't know how the Canadians feel about DeBrusk. I don't know if they want to do that, but it's the type of deal that would make sense for both sides, right? Vancouver gets out from the DeBrusk contract.
2: Yeah.
3: Gallagher gets to go home to Vancouver.
2: That, like, I understand the thinking. I think here, because of the new situation for Vancouver, like, they just got a coach, the GM, the whole structure has changed with the Sedins. What is even their thought process, right?
3: Well, like, can I just add one thing, just because you kind of said it in passing?
2: Yeah.
3: I don't know if it matters to you at all, right? And I don't know if it has any bearing or factor, but I do think it's worth noting that Manny Malhotra was teammates with Brendan Gallagher.
2: It's funny, I saw that pop up. It's Malhotra, like Gallagher's old teammate, Malhotra. So I was like, does that mean anything at this stage? Like, it was so long ago. Like, I don't know. Maybe it does. Maybe it doesn't. And Malhotra is not the one that's allowed to give a favor on a $6 million contract.
3: No, but...
2: Like, he can talk up the ladder.
3: At the same time, if I'm the Sedins and I know about the... Even if it's brief track record, I'd run it by the coach. Hey, what do you think about this? What do you think about this move? Right? And with everything we know about Gallagher, I'm sure Manny Malhotra would sign off on it. Now, the thing with the DeBrusk contract, it's long. It's a long time to commit to a player outside the organization that's coming off a down year. I still think there's a pretty good player there. I think with the salary cap going up, this might be a contract that is pretty good for the next 3 years. I do wonder when he's 33, 34, 35 years old, how it's going to age, and if you're going to be just in the same pattern here with Brendan Gallagher down the road with this player. But I think it's something that would be intriguing to talk about.
2: There's just so many different ways to go about this. And I'm curious what other team is going to kind of do the Habs a favor by not asking for a sweetener. The idea for the Canadians to enter these are, hey, we're doing you a favor, but that's still a tall task. I ultimately think what's going to happen, and we'll let Peter jump in here too, okay, is a buyout. And I know that's like not priority one, but I think after they test their waters and go your DeBrusk or whatever player, it'll end up being a buyout.
5: What about Elias Pettersson?
2: We touched on that briefly yesterday, right, Gallo?
3: Yeah, I mean, I'm very bullish on the player. I like him a lot. If I'm Vancouver, though, I'm not doing Pettersson in a Gallagher deal.
5: But that could be the only way you get out of that contract.
3: Then I keep Pettersson. I'm not trying to just get out of the Pettersson contract. I know everybody's down on him. It's a 100-point player.
5: Well, okay, fine, but he hasn't been that player in over 2 years now.
3: 2 years isn't very long.
5: It feels like a lifetime ago that he was that kind of player. And Vancouver, the direction that they're heading in, I'm sure that they're going to want to get rid of that contract. And DeBrusk as well. Another player, now, I know this isn't realistic in terms of Brendan Gallagher wanting to maybe play there, but what about Washington and Tom Wilson? Like, they traded away John Carlson, one of their longest tenured players. Could they maybe want to get out of the Tom Wilson contract, which is not a bad one, but what if they decide to rebuild? Does Tom Wilson fit in that? I don't know. I'm just throwing it out there.
3: Well, I mean, that has nothing to do with Gallagher.
5: No, it doesn't. Right? Yeah. It doesn't.
3: Like, if they're trading Tom Wilson, it's not because they're quote-unquote trying to get out of the contract. They're creating a sweepstake. It's going to be the Tom Wilson sweepstakes, and you're going to try to get three, four assets for that player.
5: Yes, fair enough.
2: I just think that's a different conversation.
5: It is. But yeah. I'm just talking about, you know, teams wanting to rid themselves of players and move in different directions. I think Pettersson is something that we should be monitoring because Vancouver is just, they're not close. They're not close. And there's no need for an $11.25 million player under contract for however many years he's under contract for. I believe 7. So that's if they can get out of that, then I think they're in a better spot.
3: Like and again, the reputation on Pettersson, right here at 11.69, Elias Pettersson from Vancouver is soft as butter. Montreal already has their quota of soft players. I don't think you watch the player enough if you say that. I think it's a reputation. Mitch Marner's a soft player too, right, guys? So soft that Mitch Marner.
5: Well, Pettersson was among the leaders in blocked shots for forwards this year, and still to put up the amount of production that he did on such a bad team. It's impressive. He's a good player. The talent is there. He doesn't necessarily play a heavy game, but I think he's a very talented 200-foot player.
3: Can I tell you the other player I'd be very interested about, and this again is just looking at the Vancouver Canucks, and not even saying in a Brendan Gallagher type of deal, Filip Ronick.
2: Yeah, I think they love him too much. Yeah, but I think they love him too much. I love that player. I think he's there to stay. I think if I'm walking into that organization, that's one of the assets that as, you know, coming in and figuring out. I think Vancouver is so intriguing, though, because I don't know what they're thinking. It's very similar to Toronto, right? You got a new GM, new coach. When you have that kind of double down of new philosophy coming in, can you pick the bones, or are they going to be protective? Like, think about Nashville when Barry Trotz first took over, right, from coach to GM. I don't think he made a move for a year. He sat and observed and watched with his arms crossed.
3: Yeah.
2: And then I'm not saying he made good or bad moves, but then the moves started to happen. It's like, oh, we need to do this, this, this, and this. I'm curious what these GMs and coaches are going to do. Do you sit and watch what do we have here? Now let me evaluate. That's a big question to me, to those at least those Canadian markets, and there's others.
3: Yeah, it's just, you know, with a lot of these players, it's timeline, right?
2: Yeah.
3: How long they're on their contract, what their age is, and when you're actually in your competition window, what age are they going to be with how many years left on the contract, and is it worthwhile keeping them around?
2: Mm-hmm.
3: Right? Especially when you can get back big-time assets. Like, imagine for the Canadians, hypothetically, if you trade for Filip Ronick, and now on your first pair you have Hudson and Ronick, your second pair you have Matheson and Dobson, and on your third pair you have Gouley and hopefully 2 years from now, Reinbacher. Pretty ideal, is it not?
2: Yep. It's interesting. I can't wait for the offseason, because it's as intriguing the season was. The Canadiens offseason, it's going to keep us busy. And it's a shorter one, because we're already in June with the Stanley Cup Final.
3: I know, and then you could just keep going down the list, you know? Would you offer sheet Pavel Dorofeev watching tonight's game? How would Dorofeev look on the second line with Demidov?
2: Yeah, I don't think it answers your center ice position, but yes, I'm not saying no. Let's go, you know?
3: You know, maybe everyone's talking about a center. Maybe the world isn't ideal. It's not a center, but it's a winger to play with him.
2: And maybe the Canadiens still believe in a $4 million Kirby Dach. I don't know.
3: Or maybe they still believe in the future for Oliver Kapanen being in a top six.
2: We got so much to get to. I wanted an extended Habs your say. What your questions, my question. Peter, do you have a question? Let's throw them all out there. If you called before, you couldn't get on. If you want to use the talk back, let's go. 514-790-1690. Mitch, your question.
3: Are you offended that the Canadiens went to the Luke Combs concert a day after being knocked out of the Eastern Conference final?
2: My question is, as a Montrealer or a Montreal fan, what is the rooting interest for you in this Stanley Cup final? 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
5: Yeah, so I just thought of this on the fly.
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2: I like Gallo's question better than yours.
5: What? 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
5: 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My God.
2: Read between the lines there, Pete. 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
7: 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Before the epic war ignites, catch up on the groundbreaking series hailed as breathtaking and magnificent.
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19: 514-790-1690 on the text message board. It is time to let you Habs your say. An extended Habs your say here on Campbell versus Gallup. Peter Vrionis, so with us, my hot topic. Are you offended that the Canadiens went to the Luke Combs concert on Saturday, just 24 hours after being eliminated from the Eastern Conference Final? Peter, your question.
20: I think this is the most important offseason of the Kent Gordon.
19: Kent Gordon.
20: That's right. So I think this is their most important offseason to date in their tenure. So rate the importance for the Habs offseason 1 to 10.
19: And Campbell?
21: I just want to know, for a Montrealer, like, you're watching the Stanley Cup Final. What's your rooting interest? What's your perspective in watching this? I asked my son, big Habs fan, asked him this morning. I said, Stanley Cup, how do you feel? Who are you rooting for? And he just, his answer was, bleep the Canes. That was his answer. Like, do you hate the Carolina Hurricanes so much right now that you just want them to lose? That is one perspective from a Habs fan. Or you, like, want to lose. Like, if Carolina goes and sweeps Vegas or wins in five and has an historic run that goes 16-1 or 16-2, and they're just, we've been calling them against Montreal, a machine, unstoppable.

0: Bowl this year. And you just go, wow, Habs, man, they played Tampa and Buffalo, teams that were this, that, in their division, and then they ran into the machine, Carolina, they had a good run, you know. Or are you rooting for Vegas and redemption story for Tortorella? There's someone on the, like, I don't know, maybe you like Marner, maybe you like Stone. I don't know what it is. What is the Montreal fans' perspective in this Stanley Cup final? Because I don't feel it. I don't know. I don't have a vibe. Gallo, do you have one? Like, I don't know, you don't really have rooting interests.
1: I don't have rooting interests.
0: But you've been bullish on Vegas for a while, and I think you kind of want to be a little bit right on how good they were, even though they didn't have the season you thought they were going to have.
1: Yeah, I do. But also, I find that Mitch Marner winning the Conn Smythe would be very funny.
0: Yeah, I think there's that. I think there's that angle.
2: Oh, Mitch, never change, Mitch. Never change.
1: Is it not funny?
0: Yeah.
1: It's funny. Come on, it's funny.
0: But that's the angle the Habs fans can take, too, is like Vegas wins, Marner wins Conn Smythe, and it's just sticking it to Toronto. It'll put a smile on your face, and your day is mustard.
1: Yeah, I'm going with my rooting interest is for Marner to win the Conn Smythe.
0: Okay.
1: It's kind of a little funny if Frederik Andersen wins the Conn Smythe, too, especially with how I talk about goalies.
0: Yeah. I just don't I don't see him winning the Conn Smythe.
1: But it'd be funny.
0: Mm-hmm.
1: I don't see him winning the Conn Smythe either, but he is the second favorite right now.
0: Have you gone down the roster of former Habs? And I know that Caroline has the three scratches, right? Kotkaniemi, yeah. Riley, and Delorier. Not any of them were like beloved Habs when they were here. But Vegas going up and down the roster... Like, sometimes there's a player you're like, I'm cheering for this guy.
1: Yeah, I don't think there's anybody here.
0: Hmm.
1: I do. He won the cup in Vegas already. But Will Carrier is a good West Island kid.
0: Yeah, you can win it with both teams now.
1: I think from Pierrefonds.
0: Okay.
1: Saw him on NHL Network yesterday, too. Kind of picking up a bit of a southern accent, Campbell.
0: Yeah, so
1: what happens when you
0: like
1: spend
0: JP
1: that much
0: in the
1: time.
0: Truck?
1: not as thick just yet, but I'll cheer for him.
0: Okay,
1: you know, maybe Nick Delorier gets into the lineup at some point
0: with the way that Vegas plays. Maybe I've always enjoyed Nick Delorier. I think that he has a nice perspective on life.
1: As far as players are concerned,
0: yeah.
1: Looking at the Carolina roster, there's no player that I really dislike. I quite dislike the owner, but I don't dislike any of the players.
0: Mm-hmm.
1: So it's a nice, well-built team.
0: How about Vegas and Dom Ducharme? That might be my cheering point.
1: Again?
0: Yeah.
1: He already has one.
0: I don't know. I've told you my Dom Ducharme story. I like him. I know it didn't work out here in Montreal. That's fine. I think that he has that personality that probably suits better an assistant coach than a head coach. He did take a team and bring them to the Stanley Cup final, a team that probably wasn't expected to, and leaned on some veterans. But I've always liked Dom Ducharme, and I know you do too.
1: Yeah, I have a soft spot for Dom Ducharme. I'm very defensive of him when I think, you know, a lot of things going on when he was the coach of the Canadiens was out of his control.
0: Yeah, and I also know that it didn't work out for him. Like, and that's fine. And maybe thrown into the fire a little bit earlier than needed to. I think he's a great hockey mind. And I'm not shy to say this. And even though I like him, I think he's just better suited as an assistant coach than a head coach. Just his whole demeanor and the way that he operates.
1: Yeah. No, I'm with you there.
0: I'm not campaigning for him to get another head coaching job in or anything and saying that, you know, he got such a bad deal, he needs to do this. I think that, as hockey minds go, there's a long-standing winning tradition from Dom Ducharme. So
1: yeah.
0: Maybe that might be, Dom Ducharme might be my soft spot, personally, on this one. All right, you want to go with phone lights?
1: Well, that's what I've been waiting for. You said it would be an extended Habs you're saying. We've just been blabbing back and forth, you and I.
0: I got a lot to say to you. It's called Campbell versus Gallo with Peter. featuring Peter Vrielis. I guess the featuring.
2: Yeah.
0: Yeah.
2: Third wheel, baby. Yeah. Third wheel.
0: Third wheel here on Campbell. You're going to be here the rest of the week, right?
2: Yes.
0: Yeah.
2: Looking forward to that.
0: Yeah.
2: Pulling the duties with Simon Salikas tomorrow and
0: Starters takeover.
2: We weren't gone for that long. We're back.
0: All right, who do we got?
2: Let's go to Michael giving us a call.
0: What's up, Michael?
3: How's it going, boys?
0: Good.
3: Perfect. I just wanted to say, now that the games are officially done, great job again this season, guys. Happy that you won't have to endure the late nights of the post games. But all in all, another great season and coverage from you guys. To get
2: Thank you.
3: To the questions, the concert, not at all. I mean, I look around, I look at Suzuki, Slefkovsky. These guys played like 107 or 108 games this year. They don't owe anybody anything to go home and just, you know, cry in their pillow. They want to go out as a team and enjoy the year they had and go to a concert. So be it. Good for them. They did their job. They showed up every night. They had a heck of a run, and nobody should care about them going to see a concert the next day, in my opinion. As far as the off season, I think it's a 7/10. They still got a lot of pieces that they need to see where they're going to fall. A lot of young prospects, guys that are going to be coming over. Would I like to see the 2C get filled? Yes. Do I think it's a 10/10 for this year with their window? Not necessarily. I'm curious what you guys think about that.
0: Gallo?
1: Well, what do you mean 10/10 with their window? Everyone talking about the window. The window's now. Like somebody else.
0: No, the window's a decade. Yes, it's now, but the window's. This is like everything that happened to the Canadians this year, losing and stuff. The idea is this is going to happen every year. Now, they might lose in seven games in the first round, but they might get to the conference final again. They might win the conference final. They might lose in the second round. Like it. What's happening is the expectation for a decade now.
2: Yes. But the thing is. Even though this team is going to keep on getting better, it's incredibly hard to project what's going to happen in years to come. And it's also hard to get back to those heights. You don't know when you're going to be back to the conference final, whether your roster is better or not. Like, who knows if Florida is going to be better next season, if teams around them are going to be better. So even though their window is open and it's going to be an extended one, still hard to get to where they went. Like, I don't think that's the floor of what we can expect for the Canadians moving forward.
1: Yeah, where it really starts to open up is as contracts start to get cleared out here, mm-hmm. right? And I think it's likely Gallagher's contract's cleared out. We know that Patrick Laine's contract is going to be cleared out. And then next year you have Dano and Anderson off the books. So money's going to open up here. Salary cap's going up. I think you have to strike while the iron's hot. You just had a team that went to the conference final. I think it's paramount that they add this year and they try to build on what they did this past season. You can't regress. You have to keep getting better.
0: Michael?
3: Good point. Yeah, no, I agree with all of that. The only thing that I think of is, do you want to move off of these young pieces too soon when you do have this clearance coming up in cap, and then, you know, you look back and you're regretting it because you got a little too eager early in the, let's say, window, and you know, you're trying to make up for it moving forward. You know, we've seen teams like Vancouver, even in the past, they kind of shoot to win, or the early 2000s Rangers, where they just throw money and hope something sticks, and then, you know, they're watching their pieces move off throughout the league and have successful careers, and they're not getting to the dance. So, you know,
0: the early 2000 Rangers, what was the biggest contract they threw out?
1: Bobby Holik.
3: Yashin.
1: No, Bobby Holik.
0: Yeah.
3: Wow, Bobby Holik, yeah.
1: Bobby Holik, they gave him like $10 million.
0: Wasn't there something with Sakic?
1: Oh, the offer sheeted Sakic.
0: That's what I meant. They like
1: he matched the Colorado.
3: Yeah, Colorado went through everything.
0: But there was something with the Rangers and Sakic, was there not? That's
1: yeah. They offer sheeted him. They signed him to a contract.
0: Okay, well, my memory is still remembering.
1: But man, the you had Bobby Holik, Eric Lindros, Pavel Bure, Theo Fleury, Alex Kovalev, and then Mark Messier, Wayne Gretzky, Brian Leetch, Sergei Zubov. Like they went on and on and on with all these players that they spent money on. I think the Rangers were spending more money back then than the top teams in the cap era now.
0: Mm-hmm. Thanks, Michael.
1: I got to pull up this Bobby Holik contract. Well, Bobby Holik, Campbell, he was like a defensive specialist with New Jersey. And they signed him to a crazy deal. What was it? 5 years, $45 million. 5 years, $49 million. Bobby Holik.
2: Wow.
1: In 2008.
2: That's like $9 million.
1: $9 million for a guy. What do you get here points wise?
0: But yeah, this is all before this is why there was the 2005 lockout, is because the contracts were getting
1: blame the Rangers.
0: Yeah, it was a lot to do with the Rangers on that one.
1: So his first year with the Rangers, he scored 16 goals and 35 points under that contract.
0: Who do we have next?
2: Got Mike.
0: What's up, Mike?
4: Hey, guys, before I answer your questions, I have one for Sean, given his almost familiarity with the Laval Rocket. Looking at Reinbacher's career since he's come over, is he not eligible to return to the AHL without having to clear waivers in 26-27?
0: I'd have to look it up. I don't know.
4: He's had 3 years down there, like he signed.
0: Yeah, I think with injuries, it sometimes gets postponed. That an injury will postpone if you didn't play enough games.
4: Okay,
0: but I don't have an answer for you. I'm going to use the Gallo. I don't know.
4: Okay, sure.
0: Without looking it up or knowing that one offhand.
1: Which player?
0: Reinbacher.
4: David Reinbacher.
1: Reinbacher. I think he could be waivers.
0: I think he could be sent down.
1: Let me see if I can pull up the contract. I'd have to take a look.
4: While you do that, Mitch, I'll answer your questions. The off-season rating, I guess I'd say 8 out of 10. It is an important off-season, given where the Habs want to be, where they want to go. So, you know, this one and probably even next year will probably be in that 8 out of 10 range. As for the comment from Sid Sixero, you know what? Now, I agree with Sean wholeheartedly. If this is like between game one and two or between game two and three, right, during any series, I'd be a little peeved off. But it's the end of the playoffs. Overall, the 25-26 season was pretty good, but they definitely need things to work on and off the ice. So what I want to see is a boxing match between Sid Sixero and Mitch Gallo, whether it be in Toronto or Montreal or somewhere halfway in between. I might even pay. If money goes to charity, I'd probably even go and watch. I think it'd be hilarious. Or pay.
1: I'm Mike. I'm retired undefeated.
4: Oh, that's okay. You can come back for one more special bout. The third question was...
0: Well, how are you rooting for the Stanley Cup Final?
4: I would say this is a personal thing involving money. I'm in a friend's hockey pool where, you know, you pick the squares and they always have, you know, like a choice of four or five players that are all within, you know, reasonable range of talent and production. I have three Golden Knights and I have three Hurricanes. So, you know what? Whoever gives me the most points, hope the series goes six or seven. I want points. I'm currently second in the pool heading into game one tonight. So
0: there you go. That's all. I was just looking for your rooting edge. You gave me your answer. It's because of a pool. There you go, Mike. Thanks, Mike.
1: And Mike, just on the Reinbacher contract.
0: Yep.
1: He's waiver free next season and the season after that.
0: Yeah, because I think it got pushed back because of that.
1: Well, you need either 5 years pro. And, you know, he is not 5 years pro. He has 2 years pro or 160 NHL games played.
0: All right. First. Let's take a quick break and come right back with more calls. Habs Your Say, Habs Lunch on TSN 690.
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2: I had to do it again, Gallo. I had to do it again.
0: I told him to do it again to see if he were ready.
1: I'm always ready. Born ready.
0: All right. Let's try and get to all our calls if we can, because there's people on hold that we said extended Habs your say.
1: When you say all the calls, it sounds like there's so many.
0: There are. Let's go to Kevin here on Habs Lunch. Campbell versus Gallo. Sean Campbell, Mitch Gallo, and Peter Vrionis. What's up, Kevin?
18: Hey, how's it going, gentlemen?
0: Good. Welcome to the show.
18: Thank you. First of all, I wanted to shout out your first caller, Michael, there. I agree with him that you guys did a great job this year and everything, covering everything. And my lunch breaks are awesome because of you guys. I look forward to it. So thanks a lot. Doesn't matter who's in. You guys are just kicking ass on this. So thanks a lot for that.
0: Thanks, Kevin. Just so you know, I know the season's over, but Habs Lunch doesn't stop. We go year-round, so we'll still hang out with you on your lunch break, okay?
18: That's great. That's awesome. So as for the first question, am I offended? Can you guys just close your eyes and imagine the biggest, hugest eye roll that you had ever seen in your life? That's my answer to that question. It's the dumbest question. I'm sorry. It's a dumb question. I've been seeing it popping up all over the place. Ridiculous. So I've given enough attention to that one.
0: Yeah, I was thinking about my girlfriend when she looks at me when I open my mouth at home.
18: Yeah.
0: Mine biggest eye roll. This again.
18: Yeah. Yeah, I think we got a pretty important offseason here as well. But one of the big things in this offseason will be all the introspection that everybody's going to be doing and the experience they got from this year's run and how it ended. And I really think that we need to find somebody to pair up with Hudson better than Jaden Struble. With all the respect I have for the guy, I think the whole Struble-Jack-Eye situation needs to be resolved. Is it Reinbacher? Is it somebody else? I think that's what we need to look at now. Because I think that was pretty rough here over the playoffs and over the season. And, And after that, my fandom kind of stops at the end when the Canadians get eliminated. That's where I become more of a hockey fan. And, I start rooting for individuals like, I really like Seth Jarvis, the whole story around him, his buddy, his friends coming down from Winnipeg to go see him play in the Four Nations, all that stuff. That's just so cool to see that. Do I want Marner to stick it to the Leafs fans? Boy, do I ever. Mm-hmm. And Jack Eichel, I've got a soft spot for him because I had the exact same operation that he had, you know, and everything that he went through with that situation. So I start rooting for individuals, for players, for guys, you know, I want them to succeed. But it's just going to be so much fun to watch this playoffs.
0: Yeah, I like your answers there. You have found a personal connection to one of the players. I like mm-hmm, it. Thanks, Kevin. Enjoy your lunches.
18: Thank you very much. Appreciate it, boys.
0: Cheers. We got Jeff.
19: Hey, guys.
0: What's up, Jeff?
19: I'm not sure. How are you guys?
0: Good. Welcome to the show.
19: Thank you so much. Yes, I found myself, when I first saw the Habs on stage there, when I saw those images coming through at the Luke Combs show, my first thought was, haven't they suffered enough? No?
0: Yes, Jeff?
19: Yeah.
0: Yeah, when you saw the images.
19: No, that was a shot at Luke Combs, the country music, but it felt like a dead weight.
1: Yeah, I'm a fan, so I didn't find your joke particularly funny. That's okay, though.
19: Oh, God. Okay, that was terrible. That just dropped like a rock.
1: Hey, it's okay, Jeff. I did a stand-up comedy once, and I know it's not easy when your jokes land on deaf ears.
0: Yeah, you know Jeff, when Kevin talked about that big eye roll, that was Gallo.
1: Yeah, that was a big thud by you, but it's okay. Jeff, you know the number one thing I learned, and actually Campbell went after me at this particular stand-up thing that we did. Know thy audience.
0: Yeah.
1: Know thy audience is very important when delivering a joke.
0: I remember Gallo, the 60-plus West Island crowd did not hit on your Ariana Grande jokes.
1: Not so much, no. I finished, Kemal. You're like, I thought it was funny.
0: I was like, you hit my demographic, but not theirs.
19: Hopefully there's at least a few country music haters listening right now who are going to be cracking up with that one.
1: There you go.
19: I'll move on. But okay. No, it was the first. There was a bit of a surprise. Like, some of us fans are still wearing black and in mourning, and all of a sudden Suzuki's up there shotgunning with hillbillies. And I was just a bit like, okay, he's having too much fun for a guy. But then, you know, you quickly realize these guys, their heart, their commitment, you can never question even one iota of it. So you're kind of like, okay, it's just, they're moving on. They've had a really hard grind. And us fans sit back here and we're a little bit more emotionally invested and we have no control over it. So I'm fine with it. I will never agree with 6-0 just on principle. But anyway, but as far as the offseason goes, Blake Coleman, you guys have barely talked about him, I think, on the show. But this guy is a gamer. He is absolutely what the Habs need. I don't know what his price was. Maybe the Calgary brass were asking too much for him. But apparently he was on the block. And any talk to anybody who watches Western, some of the teams at West, and he's just a great team guy, glue guy, can tour, can play two ways, everything. So I'm hoping they snap him up somehow.
1: Yeah, you know, he, just taking a look at it, he is entering the final year of his contract. So I would be willing to take a flyer on a player like that. Maybe it's at the trade deadline, since maybe Calgary waits until the deadline to move him as a pending unrestricted free agent. A lot of miles, though. A lot of miles on the player. He's going to be 35 years old next season. But yeah, if you're gearing up for a playoff run, want to add some sandpaper to the bottom of your lineup, sure.
19: And that's it. I'm hoping they have a good year. I don't think Hughes and Gordon are going to make every move perfectly, but I have full confidence that they're going to pull the right switches here.
0: Thank you.
19: That's it. Thanks, guys.
0: There you go. Let's try and squeeze a couple more, okay, Gallo?
1: Yeah, for sure.
0: We got Eddie.
20: Good afternoon, guys, from a dynamic trio, from a dynamic duo. We're going to a dynamic trio, so it's... First of all, I want to thank you, all you boys, for a great season. Always a pleasure to participate on the phone. Obviously, to meet you in person even more was a great season. Unfortunately, it didn't finish the way we wanted to, but we're hoping for a better next season.
0: I think everybody is, because better means Stanley Cup final.
20: Yeah, and the only thing I'm a bit disappointed is I would have loved to see Gallagher finish by playing the last game, you know. And you can tell by his voice he was very unhappy with the coaches.
0: Well,
20: decision.
0: You can blame Gallo, because I know that Marty listens, and then he heard what Gallo had to say, and he didn't put him in.
20: Yeah, he should have put them in. We have to be honest. The Carolina was a better team. It's no surprise that we lost four in a row after winning the one game there. And I think Marty should have put, and you, Sean, you mentioned also, I think would have helped us and not put the stick in our wheel. I'm a bit disappointed that he didn't finish the last game with that.
0: Awesome. Thanks, Eddie. Always great to hear from you. Don't be shy, okay?
20: I'm trying not to be shy. All the best, and I wish you all the best, and we'll talk to you guys soon. Thank you very much.
0: Cheers. And we got Jerry to wrap up.
3: Hey, boys.
0: Jerry.
1: Hey, Jerry.
3: Hey, I thank Mitch on the Postgame show for what he did, because it's always a super show, and I want to thank you guys, Sean and Peter, for Habs Lunch. It's always fun. And Peter, you have the whole summer to learn the Canadian song there.
2: I will.
0: Which one? Bleu, blanc, rouge?
2: He stumped me.
0: Bleu, blanc, rouge. Wait. Bleu, blanc, then, what were you saying? Vert? Like,
2: I was saying nothing. Gallo.
0: It's pretty obvious what comes next.
1: Jerry and I were singing it together, Campbell, and Peter was acting like I had three heads.
2: Deer in the headlights.
0: You need to be cultured, my friend.
3: Yeah, well, you'll get your second chance, Peter. Don't worry about it.
2: Thank you, Jerry.
3: About the Canadians. Now, quickly, I think you know what I would do, because we always talk toughness, and I talked to Mitch about that. You know, I looked at the stats. My boy, Mathieu Olivier, when he's playing with Columbus, okay? He's 29. He has 4 years left on his contract, $3 million. And then I compared that to Kirby Dach, right, who, you know, we have to give him $4 million. I know it's not the same type of player, but still, they have similar numbers of game played. They have a similar number of goals. You know, he has 46 goals. Dach has 51. The big difference is Dach is a minus 54, and he's a minus 18, playing on a really bad team in Columbus. I would put him on the line if we could get him or somebody similar. You put him on the line with Budzik on one side, him on the other, and put Jack Eye in the middle, the Fleurien, and then you got your intense purpose line that we haven't had in so long. You know, guys you put on the ice for 8-10 minutes and can rock the boat, because Olivier can fight. And I think Jack Eye, you know, yeah, it might be difficult at first, but he'll catch up, and then you have your fourth line with, because we have no choice, right? We're stuck with him. Dano at $6 million, and Anderson, and you know, and so we put those guys together, and we wouldn't have, you know, I think we'd have a bottom six that has a bit more. You'd have your really shut down line with the Dano, Evans, and Anderson line, a line that can rock and roll, and then, you know, get your second line centerman, and I think we could make a step forward.
1: All right.
0: Thanks, Jerry. Do we have time for this day in Habs history?
1: It's your show.
0: I know. I'm just asking Pete. What I'll do is I won't do this day in Habs history. Gallo, I'm just going to do birthdays.
1: Okay.
0: How about Jake Evans?
1: 28.
0: 28, Jake Evans. No.
1: 29.
0: No. 27.
1: No,
0: he's 30 now.
2: Sir,
0: Hashtag old.
1: I know. I knew 27 was impossible because of the UFA rules.
0: Happy birthday,
1: last year.
0: Russ Cortinel, Chris Higgins, and my favorite first hockey player, torchbearer,
1: Larry Robinson.
0: Happy birthday, Larry. You want to guess his age?
1: Larry Robinson would be 67?
0: No. I know he looks great. 75.
1: 75? What?
0: 75 years old.
1: Okay, you know, and you know why I guess late 60s?
0: Yeah.
1: Because of the fact that he played like 25 years.
0: I know. He's so good. I mean, I wish I can explain to Peter.
4: Shut up.
0: Like I know you didn't.
4: Up.
0: I know you didn't really watch him, Gallo.
4: I watched him with the Kings.
0: I know you did, but that was like I wish. Like I know you know how good he was.
4: Yeah.
0: Like I know you know, even though you weren't alive in the '70s or the '80s. But I wish I could try and explain to Peter Vrionis how good Larry Robinson was. You know what?
4: Well, who's the modern day Larry Robinson?
0: I don't know if there is one.
4: Because I feel like Campbell, tell me if I'm wrong here.
0: Yeah, okay, go.
4: Tell me if I'm wrong, like my Larry Robinson.
0: Yeah.
4: Okay?
0: Mm-hmm.
4: My Larry Robinson, Rob Blake.
0: He was better than Rob Blake.
4: Rob Blake was really,
0: yeah,
4: really good.
0: Yeah, he was. I just told you he was better than him.
4: Mm-hmm.
0: Like, so, Rob Blake merged with Victor Hedman.
2: Pretty good.
0: If you want me to add, like, give you a little oomph on that. How about that? There's a good question for our final hour at 11690. Merge two defensemen and create Larry Robinson. I don't hate your Rob Blake, but I'm gonna add Victor Hedman into it.
4: You can't add Victor Hedman.
0: Yeah, no, that you don't understand. See, I thought you understood. I don't think you understood how good Larry Robinson was. Like, you know what Kings Larry Robinson was. I don't know if you knew what Habs Larry Robinson was. And when I say Rob Blake merged with Victor Hedman, Habs fans of a certain generation right now are like, yup, yup, yup, yup, yup, nailed it.
4: I'll stick with the Rob Blake.
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2: Welcome to the quiz brought to you by Ash Gregoire. Shaman Nissan Simon is in. Let's bring in Paul Lambert, our Grey Cup champ, former member of the Montreal Alouettes, whose season begins coming up this week in 2 days' time when they play against the Hamilton Tiger Cats, a team Paul knows rather well. Good morning, Paul.
22: Good morning, fellas.
2: Paul, what goes through your mind when I tell you it's Al's and the Hamilton Tiger Cats week one CFL regular season right here on TSN 690?
22: Well, I started my career in Hamilton.
2: Yes, sir.
22: And I came over to Montreal, spent 8 years with the Alouettes, so it's a little touching, and I think they're going to honor one of my former running backs when I was with the Alouettes, Trey Davis. He's going into the Wall of Fame in Hamilton. So I'm expecting a good game. I mean, Montreal has a lot to prove after a kind of awkward, not-so-great preseason. I just hope that Davis Alexander is fit and ready to go this season.
2: Yeah, that's going to be the key, isn't it? Alouettes football gets going this week in 2 days' time at 7:30 right here on TSN 690. Of course, we are your radio home for the Montreal Canadiens. Their deep playoff run was fantastic to be a part of from the broadcast standpoint. Simon, you heard the Montreal Canadiens management speak at length yesterday. The players spoke. I want to talk about Brendan Gallagher in a couple of minutes. But when you think over and you think back to Gordon and Hughes, you think back to some players, not specific to Brendan Gallagher in this very question, but what did you take away from the Canadiens media availability as they wrapped up their season yesterday? Was there one thing that kind of stood out to you? You went, okay, interesting.
23: No, not really. I think just calm.
2: I spoke for 40 minutes.
23: I know, but again, calm. I get calm. I get calculated. I well thought out when I see these guys. Now, how different is it from the Mark Bergevin pressers or what was the name of the guy, Sean, that was vegan and made everybody try to be
2: Pierre Gauthier.
23: Like, those press conferences were a little bit different. I think these guys get their club a little bit more so than the previous regimes did. I didn't take much. My takeaway is that, go fanboy here for a second, I think the Canadiens are in good hands with their front office. Mm-hmm. Now, the day will come, Sean, like, and Paul knows this, every front office, every head coach at some point will highly likely be relieved of her duties. I think we're far away from that. But when he tells me that highly unlikely they don't go off the script, they're not going to press something in, they're not going to, you know, go out there and pay some ridiculous price to get better at a certain position, I just get calm and calculated from these guys. That's what I get.
2: Paul, your main takeaway from listening to management and players speak yesterday?
5: Well, I agree kind of with what Simon said when it comes to management, the management perspective. And I just like the open and honesty, even for Marty St. Louis all season. And I just find there's, you know, they give information to the public. And that's something we didn't really see in the previous regimes either. So I think the honesty and the transparency is something that I appreciate. As far as the players go, what crossed my mind yesterday was just the family atmosphere that they seem to have. You know, there was all kinds of them at the Luke concert there, Luke Holmes with Combs. And I just think even Marty St. Louis was there. And I just think there's a family with a bond. I think they really bonded. Marty St. Louis mentioned it during his presser. And I think that's going to go moving forward. That's going to help the team a lot. I mean, they grew. They grew this playoffs. Yeah, they're missing pieces. We all know the pieces they're missing. It's been discussed numerous times by numerous people. And I think the management team will try to address those issues, and I give them full confidence.
6: Now, there's Paul Lambert on the quiz, brought to you by Ash Gregoire, Shaman, and Nissan. We have got Habs Breakfast and Mark Denis as Mark winds down his season covering the Montreal Canadiens. Mark will be on with us just after 8:30 this morning. We also heard longtime Montreal Canadiens forward Brendan Gallagher say he's moving on from the only NHL franchise he's ever known. Gallagher delivered an emotional farewell as the Canadiens cleaned out their lockers following that third-round playoff exit, breaking down in tears and stepping away from the media scrum to gather his emotions.
7: I just know it's not done. You know, you never know how many years, but I just have I have plenty more to give. I just feel like you know, around here, you know, the opportunity is just not going to be there. So for me, I just need to find a new home and you know, do what I do as a player. But I can certainly keep playing. There's tons more to give, and yeah, I'm looking forward to that as well.
6: 34-year-old Brendan Gallagher yesterday, he had 7 goals and 16 assists in 77 games with his ice time dropping to a career low this season. Of course, the Habs drafted him 5th overall back in 2010. A bit surprising to hear a player openly come out there and say, yeah, I'm done here, I'm moving on, ready to go to another team. Not something we're used to hearing from a Montreal Canadiens player while still under contract. Paul, your reaction?
5: Yeah, I mean, it's not surprising. I mean, the writing was on the wall, and, you know, Brendan Gallagher's has always been a pro, and he's still a pro. And I think his approach, I mean, of course he's going to be emotional. Of course he's going to break down, especially when he's thinking about his mother and so forth. But, you know, he's just going to try to find another fit, grind out a few more years, and I think he can still play. Mm-hmm. He just needs to find the right place to fit in. He just can't fit in with this team anymore. They have too much young talent, and they're going to probably go back and get some more in the offseason or during the free agency, sorry. And so I hope, I wish him well. He's, you know, forever in my heart be a Montreal Canadiens player for sure. He gave his heart and soul to this team. He's a warrior. He went through a lot of devastating injuries, especially with his hands and so forth. You know, he gave it all. You know, to have a career, I think he was a 5th-round draft pick. He's played over 900 games with the Habs. And, you know, he's undersized, but you wouldn't know it. He plays hard. He doesn't back down. I mean, I saw highlights footage on the other day on RDS, and you see him going after Chara. I mean, come on, are you kidding me? So I just think he's a heart and soul player. I think that Montreal Canadiens will miss his leadership. He's often the first player to go to the airport to pick up a teammate that got traded to the Canadiens or a guy that's coming in from out of town and so forth. So he's been known to do those things. Mm-hmm. And I just think they're going to miss that leadership aspect from him.
6: Simon, your reaction, listening to Brendan Gallagher, you don't often hear that level of honesty, that frankness, that he's moving on. He still believes he can drag a team into a fight, still believes he's got hockey left in him. Career low ice time, points, goals, you know, weren't really there in 77 games. Your reaction to Brendan Gallagher's now very interesting media availability as he wrapped up his season?
8: Yeah, pretty shocking that you rarely ever, and somebody would have to remind me the last time a player met members of the media on the last day and told the media straight up, I'm out of here, I'm done here, my work here is done, there's no coming back for me. So it's pretty surprising. Maybe they had that discussion already with Ken Hughes, and Ken told him that there is no spot for you on this team going forward. And I think you saw it, right? I think it was a healthy scratch 20 of the last 24 games. But again, pretty shocking to hear a player tell us
23: he's leaving before the front office leaving, or at least until we get through the summer. I thought it would be just a very generic take. This is where I want to be, and blah, blah, blah, all those things. I've been part of this organization for a long time. So pretty shocking to hear that.
6: You know, yesterday was an interesting day. You know, spent some of my day looking after I got home from the gym. I didn't have really anything to do. Mm-hmm. Golf course, Kanawaki Golf Club was hosting a tournament, so didn't have access to play the course. So I had a rare day where I got to lounge and kind of do nothing. I was browsing the internet and looking for a holiday trips to go to Athens and Crete maybe this summer. And then I was also, oh, by the way, I entered the Masters lottery draw June 1st. It opens. You don't need to enter. You don't have a chance at winning. I enter. You don't need to enter. Okay. So don't worry about going. But if you want to, even though I suggest not to because I want to win, the Masters lottery for tickets for 2027 is officially open. And then as I was browsing, The bombshell of bombshells dropped in the National Football League. And I like the way Simon put it. You know, through the lens of the National Football League, too much attention being paid to the NBA playoffs and the NBA finals getting underway tomorrow night between San Antonio and the New York Knicks. So let's announce a blockbuster. So the deal is done. Paul Lambert, what's more likely? Miles Garrett, who gets traded to the LA Rams, Garrett puts the Rams over the top, or Cleveland, that traded Garrett, Cleveland goes on to ultimately regret the trade. Which scenario is more likely to play out?
22: Well, I don't think Cleveland's going to regret the trade. I think they got enough in return, and certainly they have another up-and-coming pass rusher to replace Myles Garrett, and I think he's a lot younger too. So, and they're going to save a bit of cap money. So I think the Rams got a great player, obviously the top defensive player in the league. And it's just amazing in the NFL that you see these trades. I mean, the NHL, you'd never see that. The NBA, you do. But it's just it's remarkable. And it just shows how crazy the NFL is. And they still take over all the networks and the media. They're always in the news. And I really think that they're going to put them over the top with the Rams. I think the Rams are now probably the Super Bowl favorites in the NFC or to represent the NFC. And imagine if Aaron Donald decided to unretire. Wow, that would be epic. And I would hate to be an offensive lineman facing that front, that's for sure.
6: I'm more likely to play. Go ahead, Simon.
23: No, because Paul brought it up as well, the Aaron Donald. Sean Starr brought it up as well. Do you guys know something I don't know? Like, Aaron Donald's coming back?
22: I just read a report. I don't know. I just read a report. It's rumors. I don't know sometimes what is true on the internet anymore.
6: Nothing.
23: I mean, it's all lies.
6: Yeah.
22: So I don't know. I'm waiting to find out, but it wouldn't surprise me. Because he's only been out of the game for a couple of years now, and he's still in amazing shape.
6: Yes.
22: I don't know, and he's a freaking beast.
23: That would be
22: epic if they both lined up across an offensive line. You need 10 guys to block those two.
23: Yeah, asking your tight end or running back to stay home and chip is not going to work.
6: Like, Paul, you would know this better than anybody else on this conversation about, you know, in the crazy world where Donald decides, okay, he's put the jersey back on me. I'm ready to come back because of, you know, Myles Garrett and Super Bowl likeliness. How difficult is it to, you know, it's one thing you work out in the gym. The guy's obviously very, very strong and incredibly fit, but there's a difference between being gym strong and getting ready for the rigors of a long NFL season, no?
22: Oh, yeah, for sure. But, I mean, their head coach is a smart man, and he'll give him all the time in the world during training camp and, you know, mini camps and so forth. So he'll do okay, and he's not going to take the same amount of reps. He'll probably be limited, especially during training camp. And even if it's game time, you know, he doesn't have to play 100% of the snaps. You know, you could put him in. You could positionally place him in different scenarios throughout the course of the game. If you need a big play, if you need a sack, if you need to stop the run in certain scenarios, then you give him plays off. You know, and maybe he'll play 50% of the snaps. But it would just be awesome to see them both with the same jersey on the same side of the ball.
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28: Are you still known as Mr. Trivia? Like, what's the deal? You were the
29: NHL expert of the world.
28: Paul Henderson took over his life for a while.
29: 20 years.
28: The good cause. You fought the good fight.
29: Lost it.
28: Yeah. Trying to get Paul into the Hockey Hall of Fame.
29: Yeah.
28: Couldn't get by Michael Farber, among others, apparently.
29: Well, couldn't get by a few.
28: Liam McGuire visiting from Ottawa. How you doing?
29: I'm doing fantastic.
28: To me, if not number one, certainly top three sports photos of all time, the Rocket and Sugar Jim Henry. When was
29: 1952,
28: that?
29: Game 7, I believe it was April 8th. The Rocket had just scored what arguably was the greatest goal, not only of his career, but maybe Montreal Canadian hockey. Just there's no video of it, so we don't know. But he should not have been back in the game. He was concussed in the second period. He came back out. He took the puck 3 minutes ago, button-hooked around everybody. Leo Labine, Fernie Flamin, Quackenbush beat them all, and then scores on Sugar Jim Henry. Turns out to be the series and game winner. And that handshake at the end, you can see the guys in behind. It's like they came out from the group almost. And Sugar Jim Henry in deference, you know, black eye, Rocket bleeding. It's just the absolute perfect hockey photo.
28: Can I get you a coffee, Liam?
29: No, man, I need alcohol.
28: No kidding.
21: 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And Canada hits the pitch against Bosnia and Herzegovina Friday, June 12th. 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
8: Welcome back. Simon Tlegas in for Connor McKenna with Sean Studd. One massive trade yesterday in the NFL. Decided to reach out to our good friend Andy McNamara, regular contributor here on the morning show throughout the NFL season. Andy joining us now. Good morning, Andy. How you doing?
0: Morning, guys. I got my cup of coffee and contemplating post-Miles Garrett life in Cleveland. How are you guys?
8: So I'm doing very well, thank you. Do we start this conversation as a football aficionado, Andy McNamara, or are we going with the fan of the Cleveland Browns, Andy McNamara?
0: You know what? I think I can do both.
8: Let's go.
0: All in one. I pride myself as a multitasker, gentlemen, but like I see it as a couple different things that people might not, who don't have their kind of finger on the pulse and know the insiders that I know in Cleveland, might not realize. Miles Garrett had not met new head coach Todd Monken yet. He was hired in January. Miles Garrett had not met him. He had not met in person the new defensive coordinator. He has not been seen in the city since Jim Schwartz did not get that job and Miles Garrett posted something showing he was upset about it. So what might never come out or what might come out later is there was no guarantee that Miles Garrett was reporting to mandatory minicamp on June 9. Now, that's only something him and Andrew Berry and insider inside the organization would know. If that's the case and he doesn't show up, you lose a whole bunch of leverage if every other team knows, like, hey, this guy's not going, this guy's not showing up. So he asked for a trade a year ago, and he was quiet about it this year. Maybe he did it again. Maybe he didn't. He had a no-trade clause, so he had to approve it. And for the Browns, maybe it's like, okay, well, this Jared Verse is a defensive player of the year in 2024. He's a Pro Bowler. His contract's under $2 million. You got salary cap concerns, and he's a rising star to go with your young nucleus. I get it to a point. I just don't think the draft pick capital back was enough.
8: Ah, okay. I thought, listen, at first I was shocked and awe because of the player that was dealt. And, you know, with Sean and I were trying to think of a bigger football trade, maybe the Herschel Walker. But on the defensive side, I don't recall a more massive football trade than the one we had yesterday. Mm-hmm. But you look at the capital that they got returned. I know the people were using the Sauce Gardner as a comparable. But I thought the Browns did very good here. Like, what would you rather have, Andy? Or what would the Browns rather have? An additional first-round pick or a proven football commodity? Like, Jared Verse is one of – where do you want to rank him? Inside the top 10, inside the top 12, top 15? When it comes to pass rushers in this league, he's got to be in that mix, right?
0: Sure.
8: 5 years younger and several – dozen million dollars, not like $40-50 million cheaper. So I get that there should have been maybe one more pick in there. I don't think it would have been a first round pick because I don't see people parting ways like with a stud player and two first round picks. But I thought the Browns did very well yesterday.
0: Well, my thinking is this. This is a trade that has no comparison. Miles Garrett is the best defensive player in the league without a shadow of a doubt. Future Hall of Famer without a shadow of a doubt. A generational talent, and when it's all said and done, could be the greatest pass rusher of all time. So this is something that we have to wrap our head. This is a unicorn. This is somebody who isn't a very good player. The thing is, Jared Verse can do great. He's not Miles Garrett.
8: No.
0: So at best, if you take player for player, you're still taking a step back. Now, it doesn't mean it has to be a huge step back. It means you can fit him into a piece and still be a very good defense. But you don't have a guy that teams admittedly spend their week planning for, right? And so that's okay. I can get my head around that. The problem is this. The Rams now become the Super Bowl favorite. So your pick of that first round next year is going to be, what, in the 28 to 32 range?
8: Yeah.
0: And then the other two picks are in 2020, a second round, and then a third round that are likely going to be at the back end of those drafts as well. So if the point is, okay, we need a franchise quarterback. My understanding was the point is this every year we say the quarterback draft class is supposed to be great. Who knows? But it's to load up, go get that future franchise quarterback. Now you got to look at the competition. Jets got three first round picks. They can get whoever they want. The Arizona Cardinals are going to stink. They're going to be in the top two likely again. So for the Browns, is the extra draft capital you picked up from Miles Garrett enough to move up if, let's say, you're in 10 or 11th spot to go get your franchise quarterback? And, Simon, unless there's four or five guys that are like, okay, you can take your pick of the litter, that's going to be tough to do. So that's why I feel like you needed, rather than that second round pick in 20, you needed a first round. Like, there just seemed to be a little more needed, because no matter how good Jared Verse is, he's not Myles Garrett, and nobody is.
23: Anybody concerned in Los Angeles that you're getting a 31-year-old pass rusher, or no?
0: No way. The thing to me is, you're the Rams, you're in win immediately mode. You yes. re-up Matthew Stafford for 2 years. You want to win 2 Super Bowls. Right? It's to me, for the Rams, this is, you got Myles Garrett in his absolute tippy-top prime. And how long is he going to... Now, he's a physical freak. Maybe he takes that physical prime for another 5 years. I don't know. But if we look at how likely, he's probably going to be can keep this type of level or a little bit of a dip another couple years. And that's the Rams window. And for the Rams, if you can win 1 Super Bowl out of the next 2 years, it was worth it. And so you're going to win championships. You're not going for the future. You're in it for the now. And that's why I'm jealous of Rams fans, because they get to live in the now, not the what if.
23: No, they're all in, man. They're all in.
0: Why not go for it?
23: Yeah.
0: Like, guys, this is what drives me nuts in sports. Everything, you know, pick your sport. Oh, the future next year. And you have to do that. You can't be dumb about it, I know. But at some point, who listening has not had their fan base be like, oh, the future. And then you see other teams win championships. Like, can I get in on that? Can I get in on the, how about we just win one now? And then if we have to rebuild a little bit, I'll take the glory of a championship and have that high for a couple years and rebuild, then never get to that.

0: time. If I were a fan of the Rams, I would be over the moon with joy that my team is willing to do whatever it takes. And you got to give to get, and they gave, and they got. I think you see a win for me, Andy, on both sides of this transaction yesterday.
1: Yeah, and I think for the Browns, it can be a win, and it's tough because again, like this is Myles Garrett is the best. Like guys, we're gonna look back in 10 years, like holy cow, we got to see this guy. Like just with Tom Brady, we never fully appreciated in the moment, but you can look back like, whoa, we got to see that. Like we got to see Myles Garrett, right? Like this is a huge deal. It doesn't mean that Jared Verse. I think he's gonna be a very very good player. 2 years in the league. Defensive rookie of the year in a Pro Bowl. You can't get much better than that, right? And so it all depends now. Let me say this. If the end result of the Myles Garrett deal is that you're able to parlay whatever picks you got from the Rams with whatever else, and you get your franchise quarterback in the draft next year, you find whoever it is and you get him, then it was worth it. Because how great Myles Garrett was, guess what? You didn't win squat with him. You got 5 wins last year with him. And I could argue that if you look at the performances of Myles Garrett, he individually, single-handedly, was responsible for 3 of those wins.
2: Yeah. Listen, the last team a bad team needs is a great pass rusher. It just makes absolutely no sense.
1: That's just it, right? It's like, why do you need that type of player when you don't have your quarterback? And the thing is, too, what I think Myles Garrett's numbers could be even more ridiculous next year, because when are pass rushers most effective? When your team has the lead and the other team has to throw. Well, the Browns barely had the lead, and he still broke the sack record. And so now you go on the Rams. Like, we could be looking at something absolutely historic, breaking last year's record for Myles Garrett.
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12: All right, next question for you this morning. I'll ask us anything. Francois says, it's obvious that Montreal is the Canadian team in the most envious position, and it looks like for years to come. Yeah. In your opinion, which Canadian team is now in the second most envious position? Have a great weekend, says Francois.
0: Easy answer?
12: Yeah, I think Ottawa.
0: Yeah.
12: Right?
0: Yeah.
12: I mean, the Jets, I don't know.
0: Toronto's a mystery box, even though Austin Matthews now, Darren Dreger's reporting about Austin Matthews. Apparently he's fine with things in Toronto these days.
12: The Canucks are a train wreck.
0: You know? Yeah. Winnipeg, mystery box.
12: But
0: they still have Hellebuck.
12: It doesn't look like they're trending in the right direction. Toronto looks like the worst is probably yet to come.
0: And what, Craig Berube is interviewing the at least granted Berube permission to go talk to the Oilers for a potential hire.
12: Oilers going to lose Connor McDavid. The Flames are going to bottom out for a while and could very easily end up in a Buffalo-style
5: perennial rebuild situation if it's not handled properly. And so it's not, I mean, it's big picture. It's not a great look for the Canadian teams.
0: Ottawa's got a really talented roster.
5: Yeah.
0: They do.
5: Yeah. And they look like they've, you know, they got a good owner and hopefully they

0: get that arena thing put together.
1: Yep.
0: And
1: yep.
0: Good vibes sending Ottawa's way, as long as it doesn't come at our expense.
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4: Good friend Andy McNamara, regular contributor here on the morning show throughout the NFL season.
5: NFL wasn't done there, Andy. A.J. Brown, a deal that most we've been informed that this deal was done about a month or so ago. A.J. Brown being dealt for a fifth in 2027 and a first in 2028, which is something maybe you like because, you know, we don't know between now and maybe a year from now or 2 years from now, the Patriots maybe not as efficient as they are right now. It's interesting when a first-round pick is dealt in the National Football League. A.J. Brown has all the tools, also brings a little bit of that diva lifestyle to the wide receiver room. But it's a move that watching the Patriots play in that postseason, as bad as a wide receiver group as there was in football, they just got a whole lot better.
6: It did. And this, again, I think is a move now that shows the fan base and the team that they think they're going to win now because A.J. Brown is at his peak. You know, we see wide receivers, you can fall off. How many good, like really good years does A.J. Brown have left? Two, if we go by the numbers?
5: Yeah.
6: Right? Like probably. And so if you're the Patriots and you're the fans and you're the team, you're like, oh, this is a move for the right now. And what's interesting, you don't usually see the first round pick in a deal go a year later, right? Like it's an interesting setup. It's fifth round and then first round. So it's very smart for the Patriots because if you figure, okay, I got A.J. Brown, I don't want to give up that first round pick next year because I'm still going to be in that window to win in this upcoming draft. So you still got your first round pick. And then after that, it's going to be, okay, well, A.J. Brown's probably on the downside or gone. And then we, you know, you deal with what happens. So the Patriots smartly have really organized themselves to not give up a premium pick to still be able to build and bolster their roster over the next 2 years. And I think that was really smart how they did that. And you know what? We're going to see. Was it the easy schedule that allowed them to rise? I don't know. But you got now a true weapon for Drake May. And like you said, a very boring, below average wide receiver group. That's pretty exciting.
4: Russell Wilson. Sean, I want to jump in on this one too. The man chose the play-by-play booth over the New York Jets.
1: Oh, he's Dangerwich.
4: Yeah, that's something that doesn't happen every day. That a guy, I'm done. If it means going back to the Jets, I'd rather just sit next to, Marv Albert, whoever
1: it may be. Find, honestly, Andy, I find him to be such a intriguing player, not because of what he's done on the field, but the reputation around him based on how coaches have treated him, what former teammates have said about him during his time. I mean, to put it mildly, he's an odd guy, no?
6: Yeah, and what it kind of went into a really strange cycle for Russell Wilson, right? Because he started off as the like throw-in guy, and it was Matt Flynn's job, and then he wins and he rises out of nowhere, beloved. Then he got pretty full of himself, went to Denver, all the personal assistant stuff, and this, and Sean Payton just buried him, yeah. And then he tried to kind of climb back out, and was like, yeah. And then by the end, it's kind of like. Like you said, he's like, kind of a weird guy. I don't know. I'm interested to see. We see not everybody can translate to the booth. Can he do it? You know, he certainly has the knowledge of it. I'm always interested to see when you get these players how they adapt. Because then it's like, all right, this is a different animal when you're in the booth and you're live rather than even being on a panel, right? Where remember, Drew Brees did 1 year, I think, in the booth.
1: Yeah.
6: He stunk.
1: Yeah.
6: But then you put him on the panel. I like him now. I think he's a good analyst as part, but he's not the guy. So I'm very interested to see what Russell Wilson does with that.
4: I just, for me, I can't. He's one of the few professional athletes that I cannot deal with. I cannot cope with. I'll never forget, guys. He was playing for the Broncos, and he came out of this gorgeous truck. It was very fancy, very nice truck. I don't want to take
1: it's
4: anything.
1: It's ridiculous.
4: But he came out wearing a Broncos number 3. He was wearing his own jersey. When you watch sports and you see Vlad Guerrero showing up at the World Series with Marie-Philippe Poulin, like everybody walks out with somebody else's jersey except for Russell Wilson. He walked out of the car with his own jersey. That's all I need to know not to sign this guy. Like, if I'm the head coach of that team, I say, dude, we got to get rid of this guy.
1: What's wrong with self-confidence?
4: There's nothing. nothing
1: why,
4: wrong.
1: Why are you such a hater?
4: I'm just like, there's nothing wrong with self-confidence, but if I'm the head coach, I'm telling the gym, that guy's got to go. Why? Because he showed up and he rolled up and he wore his jersey in the parking lot.
1: He's got an ugly girlfriend, right? That's the old money
4: ball. No,
1: it's the old money ball line. You don't draft a guy because he's got an ugly girlfriend. Right?
4: Yeah, that's right.
6: Russell's a fan. You know what would have been good if he wore his, like, what if he wore his Seahawks jersey of himself?
4: Something,
6: that's a whole different, I don't know.
4: Something Russell Wilson might do.
1: At that point, then I'm with Simon. You don't even let him, his key cards don't even work at that point. You shut him off before, walk to the building.
4: Shut it down. Andy, I appreciate the time, and as always, man, thank you so much.
6: Oh, love it, guys. Talk to you soon.
4: Yes, sir. Andy McNamara, great follow on Twitter, at AndyMC81.
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4: All right, Peter, you ready to go?
1: Let's go. Number one
4: for me. Peter, are you buying or selling the enhanced games? It is the steroid games. So you're allowed to take as much as you want. Any interest level in this? Buying or selling the enhanced games?
12: I'm going to buy. That sounds pretty crazy.
4: You gotta watch it.
12: I think I'll tune in just out of pure sheer interest.
4: Well, I saw Pablo Torre yesterday on PTI.
12: Yeah.
4: And Tony Kornheiser was freaking out because Pablo's gonna tune in. And he goes, Pablo goes, I'm tuning in for the train wreck, man.
12: Right up your alley.
4: Oh, man. Let's go. Listen, I'm not gonna tune in for a minute, but if I see a highlight of some dude running like a 9 second 40 yard dash, I want to see the human body do that. I want to see how the human body handles this.
13: Akhmanov is getting set now. He's going for a clean and jerk of over 1500 pounds, which would triple the existing world record. That's an awful lot of weight, Dennis, and here he goes. Oh, he's pulled his arms off. That's got to be disappointing to the big Russian. You know, you hate to see something like this happen, Dennis. He probably doesn't have that much pain right now, but I think tomorrow he's really going to feel that, Dennis. Back to you.
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4: 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Simon Tillegas in for Connor McKenna with Sean Starr from RDS, our friend Mark Denis. Mark, I just want to start with those comments. Like yesterday, I was in the car just driving around, and I heard that. And I'm sure you physically, as an ex-player, have had that day. And now, as you know, part of the media, you've heard this from, you know, whether it's this organization, another organization, or anybody, even around the league. Like, how surprised were you to hear those comments from Brendan Gallagher yesterday?
18: Well, I was kind of surprised that the decision was made. It was his. He got his message across. They gave him the chance to be the first one to speak. They didn't have three scrums going at the same time like they usually do. It's a PR strategy, obviously, to have Hughes and Gorton go first before all the exit medicals and exit meetings. But they knew what was coming. That's the reason why Kent Hughes said no matter what happens, everything will be done with respect towards Brendan Gallagher. And then, he came around and just delivered, just like he has for 911 regular season games in a Habs jersey, without letting the foot off the gas. Said it was time to move on. It was his decision and his decision only, but they kind of pushed him. And I told you guys, right, that he would have been in my lineup. He would have been on my fourth line. I would have had Doc in the middle and Baldzik, and I would have started games with that, even if it was only for 8 minutes. I definitely understand why some people didn't agree or weren't on par with that, saying that it was kind of hard for him to keep up pace, which I agree with, and it's fine. You know, you can always agree to disagree, but that was my vision. But the one thing I'll say is even people saying that, no, you can't put Gallagher in, game's too fast. Okay, but what's missing? Well, we need net front presence. We need somebody that's going to bring others into the battle. We need heart. We need a little bit more oomph. I'm like, okay, so what we're missing is a little bit of Brendan Gallagher, right? That's the feeling I had. And then obviously it kind of plunges you right back into the end of your career, the end of my career. I didn't have a press conference to announce my retirement. You know, you kind of get pushed to the side and you understand the message. And that's pretty much what I felt for Brendan Gallagher. The good news for him, he's got one more year of a contract. And he still has a little bit of gas in the tank and wants to give a little bit more. And he's an NHL player. So we didn't get to the waivers and to the AHL part of this with the Montreal Canadiens. So at least there's that. But I don't think it changes the series. I don't think it changes the outcome. But I do believe that if you're talking about a team that wants an organization that wants values first and foremost, they may have been a missed opportunity here to end this relationship on the right foot, but also to leave, I guess, a solid imprint of his legacy, which is just work every single time you're out there on the ice. Leave it all out there, no matter what the score is, no matter what happens.
4: Yeah, but you mean to get him in there for one last playoff game?
18: Yeah, I mean, it would have been more than one last playoff game for me. I think it would have used him late in the Buffalo series and late in the Carolina series, although he never really got late in that series. But yes, absolutely. I believe so. Until, to me, the Brendan Gallagher, it's not about whether he's, if you're looking to put the 12 fastest skaters and best individually talented players, Brendan Gallagher's probably out of my lineup too. But until all 12 of those players are working as hard as Gallagher, Gallagher's in my lineup. I told you this guy before, but that's the only thing. So there's no regret there. I think everything was done the right way. He understood the message, and Montreal stuck to its gun. Perfect. They think that this work ethic value has been transmitted, then great. Then you can move on. We'll see. Time will tell. But I do believe that Brendan Gallagher was an outstanding Montreal Canadian for everything that he represents and has done. And I guess at this part is, you know, nothing but the best, right? Mm-hmm. It's nothing but the best for him. And, you know, he started, you know, talking about Vancouver and how his family is going to be center for priorities for where he moves next. So I think that's great.
1: Yeah, and they've got another baby. The Gallaghers have another child. Expect that, I think, at some point this summer. And, you know, obviously, I mean, the dots are so well connected. Manny Malhotra is the new, now officially named as the next head coach of the Vancouver Canucks. Lots of talk out of that market about culture and the perfect player to bring in that culture and that kind of work ethic to set the bar. It makes all the sense in the world. And you know, if we put that story to the side for a second and talk about, you know, the five-game series against the Carolina Hurricanes and the umpteen amount of failed zone exits that existed in that series, to the point where you're watching on Friday night and the Canadiens defenseman could have been Matheson, could have been Gouley, even, my gosh, Lane Hutson, stationary behind the back of the net waiting for the breakout, and Carolina just read it perfectly all series long. And then tied into management speaking, and I think Jeff Gordon was the one that said that he didn't believe his team defended very well. Was that more pointed, in your opinion, at coaching style or just the way the players played in their own end in that five-game Eastern Conference final?
18: I think emphasis on defensive, on playing better defensively is definitely something that they're going to get taken care of right off the get-go at training camp next season. So that part may have been directed at coaching, but it's not about styles, right? I mean, if you want to demolish the man-on-man, I mean, look at Carolina. It's probably the one team that plays a harder man-on-man than Montreal does, and it's working out great. So it's not about the style. It's not about working man-on-man that's tough. It's about having the personnel to do it. I do believe that there's a little bit of attitude that you can take a page out of what Carolina did during that series, not changing your whole identity, but not being a copycat and trying to copy what Carolina did. But there's also, although teams, they're both fast teams that want to execute fast and put pressure, I think there's a pretty important difference between both, where Rob Brind'Amour has player number one all the way through player number 23 playing the exact same way to the exact same standards, where Martin Saint-Louis wants everybody to play the game that's in front of them. That's the one thing that I think is the main difference. You need to have the skill set and the computer to play the game that's in front of you. So that's the difference for, as far as I'm concerned. As far as defending, yeah, absolutely. They'll need to defend better, and they'll need to have a little bit more grit. Not more size, because I even think that, you know, number-wise, Montreal may have been a bigger team than Carolina, but as far as grit is concerned, I mean, you have Taylor Hall, a Hart Trophy winner, hitting everything in sight. That, to me, is a pretty good example of what it takes to make it past what the Canadiens just did.
1: Well, how big of an off-season priority is that? If you talk about the other holes that maybe need to be filled with the ultimate goal of getting this team to a 25th Stanley Cup. I mean, they showed they're taking obviously the right steps at a pretty good rate, but still there are things that need to be fixed. You know, last week we were talking about the style of player. You know, you talked about UFA guys, right? Not saying that they would come to Montreal, but the style that they play with. You talked Jacob Trouba's name. You talked Ratko Gudas. That style of player. How challenging is it going to be with the unknown in the room about David Reinbacher and his availability? I mean, it seems like a delicate kind of balancing act of, you know, how does management act, whether they're looking to bring more feistiness while also understanding who they have in a player like Reinbacher.
18: Yeah, it's an interesting situation. I agree with you. It's delicate, but now there's so many moving parts. First, you need flexibility under the cap. Montreal's at $93 million. I'm running out numbers, right? They're at 93. The cap's at 104. They have four RFAs that they need to sign. If you qualify Doc at four, you only have seven left for Jacky, Bolduc, and Veleno. You can wait on Veleno. You definitely need to put money on the table for Bolduc and arguably for Jacky. So, until Gallagher's contract is traded and how much of it will be traded, how much of the 6.5 will be traded, that remains to be seen. But there's not a whole lot of wiggle room here to make a lot of moves. So you need to figure that out. The other part, as far as Reinbacher is concerned, well, what's it going to cost to move Gallagher? But what's it going to cost to get your number two center, your other top six forward? It may end up being, and it will most likely be, a roster player because we're there. So how much does that free up and where does it lead? And then if you need your answers for Reinbacher, it means there needs to be at least two defensemen moving on. So because I'm still in the same spot as I was last week talking about, I don't know, Connor Murphy, Rasmus Anderson, Jacob Trouba, Ratko Gudas, like that. I'm, you know, ideally a right-handed shot, but as far as I'm concerned, I'd take anybody to be able to, you know, to plug in that top four. And, you know, obviously it means there will be one man out. Who is it? I don't know. I don't have that answer. Can even, it'll be interesting. I know it's not going to be Lane Hudson, but yeah. I mean, or Noah Dobson.
4: Fair
18: but,
4: guess, yeah.
18: But who's it going to be? I don't know.
4: But even Adam Engstrom too, right? It's so congested back there.
1: Well, he's another lefty though. But yeah,
4: I know, but I'm just saying it's just so, there's so many bodies back there.
18: Yeah, and they could also be a chip in the on the dealing,
1: for
18: right?
1: Sure,
18: they
1: for
18: could,
1: sure.
18: They could. That could be the better return if, for example, Struble's value has gone down and you're okay with keeping Struba as your seventh guy, which I would be, then it means, you know, you have other chips. And depending on what the team you're dealing with wants, if they want toughness, they'll ask for Jack Eye. If they want established, they may ask for Gouley. If they want young, they'll ask for Reinbacher and Engstrom. So it depends. That's what I'm saying. There's so many moving parts here. And I'm not ready, just so I'm clear, I'm not giving up on any of them. I think they can all play. The problem I have is, going to the Eastern Conference Final, you couldn't figure out how to play six defensemen, which is telling me there's a gaping hole here, right?
1: Yep.
18: You need to have six.
4: And also, even Sean brought this up yesterday with Connor, about there's an element there that you have to, I think, just like you will with Cale Makar, and they did that in Colorado, you have to find him a running mate. I know I'm with you, Mark, without question. Was a question that Sean brought up yesterday about where what needs to be addressed. I just said offense on the second line. If it happens to be a center, great. If not, I think it should be a winger, but you need more off. You need pro offense to play with Ivan Demidov. You need people that are into offense.
18: If we keep it simple, it'd be better if it was a center iceman.
4: I
18: think Kapanen did tremendous in the regular season. I think Danoa and Evans played well in the playoffs, but they're not the answer.
4: No, the guys that offense comes easy to. And then the other part is, you know, and addressing, as you just mentioned, the blue line here, at some point very high up there, before sandpaper, before this, before that, is somebody that's going to play the next 7-8 years next to Lane Hudson, or at least try to find somebody who's going to be the next 7-8 years to play with Lane Hudson.
18: I don't know if you need to, I don't know if you need to go 7 or 8 years. I think eventually this may give an extra year for Reinbacher to come. You know what I mean? I'm not saying Reinbacher will play with Hudson, but it gives him an extra year. I don't know if you have to go 7-8.
4: No, yeah, I get it. Yeah, it could be somebody for the next 2-3 years and then reassess again in a couple of years.
1: But you mentioned an interesting name there. You know, we talked about it, reacting to it, and the qualifying offer around Kirby Dach is $4 million. That's a big ticket.
18: It's a pretty big number, yeah.
1: I'm curious about your evaluation. I'm not going to put you in a speculative position, just your evaluation of Kirby Dach and what you saw and what the takeaway is.
18: Yeah, and I'm not making that decision, and this has nothing to do with the person, the individual, okay? And you guys know I never do, but the reality is, for many different reasons, and one of the major ones being so many injuries, because it was at the, correct me if I'm wrong, 2022 draft, right? Mm-hmm. 4 years later, not having all the answer is now the answer for me.
1: It's a lot of games under his belt, Mark.
18: It's a lot of games, and it's a lot of games where I don't know what I'm getting. So it's really tough for management. And, you know, I was involved, you know, steadily in juniors for many years, and even in juniors, and I know in pros as well. It's really, really tough to come to the conclusion that a player may actually become a really good player somewhere else. I think I'm there now, and I'm like, you know what? I don't know what I'm going to get for Doc. Whatever I get back. You know, if it's a throw-in and bigger trade, even better. But, I mean, whatever I'm getting, I'm okay, and I hope Kirby Dach is healthy. And if he's good somewhere else, then he's good somewhere else. Just because I know it's a lot of games that he missed, but I don't think now, here in 2026, with what I know with the Montreal Canadiens and what needs to be done, I don't have that time anymore. I don't have time for Kirby Dach anymore to figure out the answers, and me to figure out who he is and what he's going to bring. And it was a great story in the playoffs. I think he's got, and the next guy you'll be looking at will have the exact same assets that Kirby Dach has, but because it hasn't materialized, that's where I'm at. I don't know. Maybe the Canadians are more patient than I am. Maybe there's a path, and this is the one thing that could make me change my mind, is maybe there's a path where there's a contract to be had for 2.5 times 2 and signing 5 for 2 and saying, listen, if it works here, then we're great. And if not, it's easy to move, right? Maybe there's a path for that, but I don't know. I don't think that discussion has happened yet.
4: should be a very, very interesting offseason for the Montreal.
18: And by the way, that number is just
4: I get what you're saying. Something very cost-efficient, very friendly, kind of what they did with Jake Evans, right? That if it doesn't work out, you can get out.
18: Yeah, but in a very different situation, because now, really, you can be in the waiting game, and Kirby Dach could be free as a bird if there's no qualifying offer, right? So there needs to be a conversation. I don't know if it happens, when it happens, or if there's even appetite on one side or the other for it. But all in all, very, very positive all the way throughout. And I hope the Gallagher situations for both teams, like for both Gallagher and the team, I hope that works out well. And same thing for Montembeau. They're fantastic human beings. They were tremendous Montreal Canadiens. And maybe Montembeau plays a little bit while you give Fowler some Laval time early in the season next season. Maybe that's what happens.
1: Wow.
18: If there's no value, maybe.
1: Wow.
18: If there's no value, you wait and you think that in November maybe a goalie gets hurt and then the phone calls, the phone rings and phone call comes.
1: I thought we'll Hughes see. Did a great job of pumping Monty's tires yesterday.
18: Yeah, he did.
1: Yeah.
18: But I mean, hey, Wedgwood. Wedgwood went way down lower than Montembeau. So did Blackwood. And Freddie Anderson was an 8-7
1: true
18: guy.
1: True.
18: So it's such a... No Shesterkin, Hellebuck, Sorokin, Bobrovsky in the playoffs. All three Vezina finalists, all gone by round one.
1: Yeah.
18: I mean, what a weird position.
1: It is.
18: It takes weird people.
1: Yeah, you guys are weird, man.
4: Yeah. It's crazy because if you watch Connor Hellebuck in one game this year and it happened to be the Olympic gold medal game.
18: He was pretty good.
4: Yeah, you would think there is.
1: Yeah, how many cup rings does he have?
4: This is peak NHL. This is peak hockey goaltending, and it wasn't. The rest of the year wasn't like that.
19: He's got his gold Olympic medal plug in his ears.
4: Yeah.
18: All right, cheers, Alan.
4: Thanks, Mark. Enjoy the rest of the day. We'll talk to you on Thursday. Simon Sligas and Sean Starr should be an interesting offseason, man.
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33: We got Nate Thompson on the line. What's going on, Nate?
34: Hey, guys. What an intro. You got me all jacked up for the next series. I'm ready to rock. Can we do that game 7 over again? That was a good time.
33: Sounds like you had no doubt going into game 7 for the Canadians.
34: I didn't. I mean, obviously, I wasn't 100% certain, but I had confidence, and I think just from the way that they've responded the whole playoffs, and guys, I play with Marty St. Louis, and I've seen him in the locker room, see him day in and day out, and I know his demeanor. I know how he acts in situations like this, and you can see it. It's honestly, I mean, just other players' interviews, is his players. You know, you look at Dobish, and you know they repeat stuff that Marty says that I remember him saying, and it's almost like osmosis. They've taken his mentality and they've brought it onto the ice. You know, like Dobish talks about, he's like, you know, keep pushing, don't be satisfied. You know, these are things that Marty St. Louis talked about and I learned from as a player. I mean, I still say to this day that Marty was the most influential player teammate that I played with for myself in my playing career. So, you know, he's done a tremendous job with his team and his players, and they're running with it.
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33: Oh, it's great to chat with Dump Duel a little earlier because Dave Pagnotta of the fourth period asked to go a little later, about 2 minutes ago. So a little scramble call to Dump Duel. If you really wanted to jump in and get in the conversation, Gallo, we're going to have an extended Habs Your Say, part of Habs Lunch, because yesterday we didn't have any because there was just Habs players all day long, right?
6: That's right.
33: But let's get in with Dom Pedro. So many things to get to right now, from World Cup, FIFA, NFL trade, Stanley Cup final starting. Dom, but first things first, Alouette season starts on Thursday. And in the preseason, they only scored one touchdown, but they're still the favorites, right?
7: Yeah, they're still the favorites. And right now, you could get them at plus 320. Only two teams have shorter odds to win the Grey Cup than Saskatchewan this year, the defending champs, and that's Montreal and BC. And obviously, we know what happened with the Alouettes last year, and obviously Davis Alexander getting banged up in the playoffs. But he's healthy again, and despite just the one touchdown in the preseason, the expectation is that the East Division will be wide open for the taking for Montreal, and that's why they're the obvious favorites. Saskatchewan and BC have to deal with each other in the West. Nobody's going to completely overlook Winnipeg or Calgary either. So the West Division, considered the tougher division of the two, and for Montreal, the expectation is that if they're healthy, they will win the East Division and be a great cup contender. They're the favorite right now.
6: Maybe I feel this way just because of how the Alouettes won the Grey Cup a couple of years ago, but is the CFL the hardest league to handicap? Even though there's fewer teams, it just feels like it's kind of unpredictable.
7: Absolutely it is, and you look at last year as an example. Entering the season, the Argos were the favorite to win the Grey Cup. Winnipeg was close second choice, and we know what happened with both of those teams, especially Toronto now, sort of considered an afterthought in the Grey Cup market. But to your point, anything can happen. It's such a small league. You know, all you got to do is get into the playoffs, and then anything can happen. Obviously, in football, you want to be healthy when it matters the most. Obviously, that was a detriment to Montreal last year with the Davis Alexander injury, but the hope is if you're healthy come October and November, you're going to have the chance to win the Grey Cup if you get into the playoffs, and that is what makes it so difficult to handicap, whether it's on a week by week basis or you're looking at the season in its entirety. You never know with injuries and in such a small league how things can shake up, and so you know where we start in week one isn't where we're finished, but I could tell you guys right now that the expectation is that Montreal will be a legitimate Grey Cup contender this season as long as Davis Alexander is healthy. Only Nathan Rourke has shorter odds to win MOP than Alexander.
33: And in the NFL, staying with football, did the odds shift for the Rams with that trade yesterday?
7: Yeah, and just when you thought that they couldn't shift any further, the Rams were already the Super Bowl favorite. They opened at +850. I think I got them to win it at +750. That's where they were hanging around yesterday when the trade news happens. Obviously, Myles Garrett going to the Rams, a blockbuster trade, and LA going all in. I wrote at the free agency period about how I expected LA to go all in, and then I thought that the trade that they made with the Kansas City Chiefs to get Trent McDuffie was them sort of signaling, hey, this is us going all in to win a Super Bowl this year and what could very well be Matt Stafford's final season there. And if you listen to Peter Schrager for ESPN talk yesterday, he mentioned that at the draft, there was a conversation when they took Ty Simpson with their first pick, a move that shocked a lot of people, that they had had a conversation with Matt Stafford saying, essentially, we're not done yet. We're not going to use our first-round pick on a wide receiver or defensive player, but that doesn't mean that we're done making moves. And